0: Dean Wade getting hurt in a way that if Quentin Grimes got hurt on last year's team, who might not even be as good of a player, they wouldn't have had anything they could do about it. They wouldn't have had, you know, any capable reinforcements behind him in their backcourt. So I think that could not possibly be more important. And I think the Sixers are markedly better in terms of their back end roster spots now than they have been over the last, not just year, maybe even 2 or 3 years.
1: Obviously, Nick Nurse will love to have this team versus last year's team, but there are challenges that come with this. Who's going to get the ball at the end of the game is one of the challenges. Another challenge is going to be, what do you do with Joel Embiid? Is Joel Embiid going to be able to become the player that they need him to be, which is a guy who is low in the block and does the dirty work, as opposed to the guy who stops at the top of the key and wants to shoot?
0: Yeah, I mean, those are some of the big questions. And I think it's going to be really interesting to see how Nick sort of navigates all of the different options that he has over the course of the season, because there are so many different styles of lineups. There are so many different, even within those lineups, styles of play that the Sixers can embrace on both ends of the floor. And to me, like, if I were Nick Nurse, my goal would just be that in mid-April, when the playoffs start, I have the best possible sense of what my best lineups are, what my best looks are. He's going to stagger his stars for sure. Like, which of, you know, are they better off playing LeBron and Tyrese together? Are they better off splitting those guys up and playing Tyrese with VJ? In that case, do you play LeBron more with Jalen or Joel? Like, the best the Sixers can set themselves up to have confident answers to all of those questions by the time the playoffs roll around, I think that is going to be the best case scenario for them, because ultimately they don't have a lot of bad options as far as lineups and rotations and styles of play are concerned, because they have five really, really, really good players. And as we talked about, some pretty good depth now too. So, you know, that of course also involves player buy-in. Like you said, Jeff, like, what is Joel going to be willing to do offensively? If Nick Nurse says, hey, we want to use you as sort of a hub of offense where you're more focused on passing and creating for others than scoring yourself, how does Joel respond to that? If Jaylen Brown, who's coming off taking 16 two-point attempts per game last year in Boston, which is an absurd number, if the Sixers say, hey, we want you to be in the starting lineup, primarily a spot-up three-point shooter and a cutter and a defender, how does he respond to that? I think everybody involved is going to have to sacrifice. I think you're going to hear the Sixers using that word a lot as the season gets going and as training camp starts in early October. And it's like, it's true that is what they're going to need in order to make this thing work, because none of these guys are going to be able to exactly handle the sort of workload that they probably could in a quote unquote best case scenario. But I think everybody involved, the hope would be, is that they're going to be more focused on winning than anything else.
2: Well, and I'm curious with Embiid, this is the first off season in a while that he's coming in, you know, healthy for Joel Embiid standards. He's not coming off of a surgery. He's not coming off of playing.
1: That we know about.
2: Jeff knows I hate this time of year because you see pictures of people in shorts, you know, Ben Simmons out there dunking like he's going to come back again. We should all watch those videos. But Joel Embiid, the picture of him looked like his body looked much trimmer and in much better shape. I don't know what you've seen so far, but what's the talk of the shape that he's coming in and what would be a realistic workload for him this season?
0: Yeah, well, first of all, I have not seen Joel in person other than I have seen the pictures that we've all seen, and he does look noticeably trim. I will add, 2 years ago in training camp, we all thought, I remember being in the Bahamas and all of us on the Sixers beat thought that he looked like he was in great shape, but his knee was in horrible shape. And you can't exactly tell that from the outside all the time, though his knee does have a bit of like a gnarly look to it at this point with all the surgeries that he's gone under in the past. So it doesn't mean everything, but it certainly is a good sign that he seems to be in great condition. The Sixers have been talking a lot about the importance of him having a healthy offseason, like you said, instead of having to do a bunch of rehab work. He can actually do basketball work and skill work in the summer and try to improve. It's not that Joel is lacking for skill, but that is something that can really make a difference. And I think the Sixers hope that they're going to, it'll pay dividends. And as far as the exact role he plays, I think that will help determine, you know, what his workload is like. Because if you just said he plays 32 minutes per game, a 32 minute outing on this team is a lot lighter than a 32 minute outing on a previous Sixers team, where every minute of those 32, the offense revolves around Joel and they're running everything through him. It's sometimes hard not to do that because he can be such a uniquely dominant force when he's going right. But even when that is true, the Sixers are going to have other, you know, all-star, superstar level players that they can lean on. And I think that's sort of what the Sixers are baking into all of this, specifically with Embiid and with LeBron, who he's going to have to pace himself to as a soon-to-be 42-year-old. Can we make not just, you know, can we not just enable these guys to play fewer minutes than they have in the past, but can those minutes be lighter on them than in the past? And so I think if Joel can lean more into being a passer, can focus more on protecting the rim than getting a bucket on every single offensive possession, I think that will help for his body. Of course, I'm not a doctor, and I think it's pretty clear at this point that nobody knows anything with Joel. Like, he gets an appendectomy and you think he's done, and then 2.5 weeks later he's playing somehow pretty well in a playoff game, and then, you know, there's a game he's listed as probable for, and then he doesn't end up playing. Nobody knows anything. I've almost given up on trying to guess, but the best thing the Sixers can do to put themselves in a position to pace him well throughout the season is to reduce his in-game workload, whether that's minutes or just in terms of responsibility when he's on the court.
1: Does it become a danger, though, to rely on Joel Embiid being on the team and then potentially not having him when it comes playoff time? Or are they better off having whoever the backup center is going to be the primary and learning to play together in an offense without him?
0: Well, I think that's one of the challenges that the Sixers have always sort of encountered. And I mean, I remember asking Tyrese basically that question in the middle of last season when Joel, you know, if you remember Joel in January last year, averaged almost 30 points a game, only sat on back-to-backs. It was exactly what the Sixers could have hoped for. And then he went out for a little while in early February, and the Sixers, who early in the season, if you remember, looked great without Joel, actually better than when they had him, suddenly looked like completely confused. And I basically asked Tyrese, like, is this about you guys finally getting used to playing with Joel again, and now it's hard for you to get back to, you know, your key principles and points of emphasis without him? And he basically said, like, yeah, that's what it is. And so that's always going to be something that the Sixers are encountering and trying to face. My opinion is, even if it's easier to say, like, yeah, this team would be better off just not relying on Joel in any capacity because they can't rely on him to be available in the biggest games. As much talent exists on this roster, I don't necessarily view this as a championship team if they don't have Joel Embiid playing at a very high level. I still think after all of the offseason fireworks, he is the player who, you know, he's the straw that stirs the drink to some degree here. He's not the person that the Sixers are relying on to be competent anymore. They can clearly be good without him, but I don't know if they can be a special team without him. So I think you do need to bake some of that into your season, knowing that this is a guy who probably has to be the one that leads you to the promised land. Of course, it's easier said than done, and it may never happen, but I don't think the Sixers have much of a choice other than to, for a player who's making this much money, who, when he's at his best, like we saw in those three games against Boston, can just flip an entire series on its head by himself. I think you have to bake some of that into your sort of planning as far as how often you're going to lean on somebody versus how often you're going to try to install, you know, a lack of dependence on that player.
2: I'm curious about the younger guys. I mean, Tyrese isn't young anymore, but Tyrese, VJ, and, you know, we've seen in the past when you have all the stars on the court, there were times that Tyrese deferred. How does Nick Nurse make it and the Sixers make it that Tyrese and VJ do not defer to the other names on the court, and there is the balance of these stars rather than a reliance on a dominant performance from one or another each game?
0: You know, I think the first thing that you can do as Nick Nurse, and I think he certainly will, and this is something I really follow closely and always have, is when it comes to his substitution patterns, I think you're going to see him do a lot of staggering of those five starters. And that basically means always have two or three of those guys on the court at once, even if it means you might only see that starting lineup at the start of a game and at the end of a game. And I think that's for the best in a lot of ways, including that I do think it'll take some time to figure out the fit of that starting lineup, just with how many guys on that, in that, within that five-man unit are used to having the ball in their hands on a possession-by-possession basis. So I think what you'll see a lot of is, you know, whether it's, hey, it's, we're going to play Tyrese and LeBron together, and we're going to play VJ, Jalen, and Joel together, whatever the combinations are. And again, I would say, I think Nick Nurse should try all of these different combinations as much as he can before the season. Even when things are going well, I would switch things up just for the sake of getting different looks out there and sort of collecting information of what it all looks like. But I think the biggest thing is finding pockets of games for guys like Tyrese, even VJ, who's now a fifth option, to be able to play on the ball consistently and run offense through him. I think it's going to help VJ that just by default, the team, other teams' weak links defensively are going to guard him. I think back to a couple games the Sixers played at Madison Square Garden in the regular season last year, where the Knicks tried to hide Jalen Brunson on him. In both games, VJ just ran through his chest over and over and got easy buckets at the basket. swung both of those games into Sixers wins. And I think he'll have a lot of opportunities to just physically and athletically overwhelm smaller guards like that. I think that's going to be to his benefit. But ultimately, I think Nick Nurse has to create a sort of merit-based system where, like, this is something he's talked about a lot, especially with role players. If they're the guy who doesn't necessarily play tons of minutes every night, but they give us a real spark early in a game, like, Nick Nurse is willing to ride it. That's what he always says. Like, I'm willing to let it go and play that guy for 15 minutes straight if they're playing well. And I think establishing a dynamic where, like, everybody on the team knows, hey, if I'm playing really well or the matchup dictates it, the Sixers are going to make sure that I get a lot of shots and we can run stuff through me. I think you're going to have a better sort of collective buy-in from the group, because I think everybody will feel like, you know, again, it's merit-based at that point. And if you prove that that's a game that, you know, like, if Jaylen Brown proves that it's a game where Jaylen Brown should get 25 shots, then Jaylen Brown's going to get 25 shots. If it's Tyrese, then it's Tyrese. I think all of that will be a work in progress, and it takes time to establish that sort of environment. But if I were Nick Nurse, that would sort of be what I was hoping to instill within the team.
1: Who do you anticipate is going to be the primary ball handler?
0: I think it'll be LeBron. I think you'll see LeBron as sort of the quote-unquote point guard. I think you'll see a lot of different people initiating offense. I really think you'll see all five of those guys bring the ball up and start possessions at some points, including Joel when he gets a defensive rebound. He likes to do that a lot of times. But I think on the whole, LeBron is going to take on the role of sort of the table setter within that lineup. And I think that's great news for Tyrese, who has made pretty significant playmaking leaps in his career to the point that he can be a starting point guard in the NBA. But I think even, you know, the biggest proponents of Maxey's game would tell you that he's not exactly like Chris Paul. He's not a pure point guard. He is one of the best off-ball players in the NBA, and the Sixers have not really gotten to actually show that off in recent years because they've had to have him on the ball so often. I think it's going to do wonders for Tyrese, especially to play with LeBron. And I think LeBron, he knew what the roster was when he decided to come here. I don't think he has illusions of grandeur as far as how many shots per game he's going to take. I don't think LeBron is coming into this anticipating he's going to score 25 points a game. But, you know, he played point guard for the Lakers a handful of years ago and led the league in assists. Like, he's always the point guard to some degree because he's LeBron and he has the ball that much. But I think you might see him in something more resembling a traditional point guard role than what he has often done over the last several years.
1: All right, then who's the guy who gets the ball at the end of the game?
0: A good question. I don't know. I don't necessarily think that the Sixers should be scripting that in August. I think that is should be dependent on the flow of a game, and it should be dependent on matchups, and it should be dependent on, you know, situation and all of those things. I think what the Sixers should be telling themselves, and if anything, they should be telling their players, is we don't need to tap any one of you guys as like, hey, you are going to handle the pressure of every last shot. We know it's going to you. And I think they'd be better off with other teams not knowing who their late game guy is if they decide they even have one. Because in the past, you know, let's say Joel Embiid is out for this game, it's pretty clear that the Sixers are giving the ball to Tyrese on the last possession. As soon as he gets the ball, he's getting doubled. They're putting two on him and trying to force him to get rid of the ball. Now you can't do that, because now coming out of a timeout, the Sixers have really five guys that have experience being the player that gets the you know, game-winning play called for them. Like, VJ Edgecombe had two game winners last year for them, one of them on a play that was designed specifically for him to take a catch-and-shoot three that he buried in Memphis. So that, to me, is like a strategic advantage that they have, that they don't have to show their hand in the way that, you know, if they play, I don't know, the Knicks, you know Jalen Brunson is getting the ball. If they play Orlando, you know Paolo Banchero is getting the ball. If they play Atlanta, you know it's CJ McCollum or Jalen Johnson. They have so many options that it gives them an ability to sort of mask what they're trying to do, and it just makes it all the harder to guard.
2: Well, no matter who's on the court, a lot of national people are going to see them. Schedule came out, I would say late last week, but it kind of is like the NFL. It drips and drabs all week long so they can try and maximize the headlines. The Sixers have 34 national games. You wrote last year they had 14. The year before they had 21. Talk to us about some of the highlights of the schedule, including if you want to see the opener at MSG, you better shell out some bucks.
0: Yeah, that one has to be where you start, not just because it's the first game, but, you know, ring night at MSG for the first time in 53 years, LeBron Sixers debut, Jaylen Brown Sixers debut. I think it's like $2,000 to get in. I'm lucky that I'm going to have a press credential to get into that one.
2: Don't worry. I'm taking Jeff's credit card. So we'll join you Jeff. There we go.
0: Perfect. That sounds like a good plan. But I think even if you just look generally at the schedule, like five of their first six games are the Knicks, Cavs, Pistons, Pacers, Knicks. So they're going to get tested early. That to me is the most interesting thing. Like they're sort of getting thrown into the fire here. They've got a three-game homestand right after that opener in New York, which helps. And they're pretty local to the Northeast for a lot of their first opening chunk of the schedule. But that to me is really interesting because, again, I mentioned earlier, like this is going to take time to have all the pieces fit together. They're going to have to figure it out against some really good teams early on. And I think the Sixers' hope is that getting, you know, the best shots of a bunch of really good teams early on will be sort of an iron sharpens iron situation, and they are better because of it. But it also puts some pressure on them early to play really well and to, you know, make serious inroads on figuring out the fit, because they're not going to have a lot of easy games on their schedule early on.
2: Yeah, their NBA group play, and Jeff is a huge NBA Cup fan. He follows it really. I'm totally joking. He can't stand it. But they play the Knicks, Cavs, Heat and Pacers in that. The thing that interests me is the back-to-backs. 13 back-to-backs this season. Last year they had 16, which was the highest in the league, 15 the year before. That to me is what matters a lot here with this team, because it's these guys that are older that can't do it back-to-back nights. Now you don't have to make that choice. There's an extra day of rest in between. So if you're resting them in between games, it's 3 or 4 days of rest rather than one or two.
0: Yeah, absolutely. That is always when a Sixers schedule comes out, for as long as the Sixers have Joel Embiid. That will be the most important part of the schedule, beyond the most interesting games, beyond the little variance in Eastern Conference schedules that happens of your, you know, in conference, out of division opponents, which is a thing that I'm not sure anyone other than me even knows exists and knows how that works, but I sort of obsess over it. To me, what's interesting with the back-to-backs, because I think we all would assume that Joel is not going to play both halves of any of them. And I think it's a pretty reasonable assumption that you won't see LeBron play two nights in a row all that often, even if it's occasionally. Are the Sixers going to prioritize playing those guys together to build continuity, or are they going to prioritize having one available for each so that they still have four really high level players? I would actually lean towards keeping them together for the sake of continuity, just because you still have Tyrese Maxey and Jaylen Brown and VJ Edgecombe on the nights where you sit both of those guys. They could depend on opponent a little bit. If you're playing two really good teams, maybe that's a spot where you split them up. Whereas if, you know, you have a back-to-back that's, you know, the Knicks and the Wizards or something, I don't have the list of specific back-to-backs in front of me as we record this, then maybe you want to play both of those guys against the best team and sit them out against a lower level opponent. So the strategy behind all the back-to-backs should be very interesting to monitor, specifically with Embiid and LeBron. But I think you're right. Only having 13 is a win for them, especially after last year. They had 16 back-to-backs. They actually played really well. I forget the exact record. They had a great record on the second legs of back-to-backs. It was something that Nick Nurse was actually pretty proud of when the year came to an end. But I think even with that being said, Nick Nurse and everybody else would, both for Embiid related reasons and just because nobody likes back-to-backs, even reporters don't like back-to-backs, I think everybody will be happy to have three fewer back-to-backs on the slate this year.
1: So with that in mind, who's the most important non-starter on the team?
0: I would say Dean Wade. I think Dean Wade, first of all, I would say this, when you have so many, you know, ball dominant players on a team, it is so important to find players that can be additive on both ends of the floor without using up possessions. Dean Wade is, to me, the perfect example of that. This is someone, you know, a lot of people say, you know, this guy can defend 1 through 5. Almost nobody in the NBA can. Dean Wade might be able to, and might really be more like 1 through 4.5, because he's not a true rim protector. But he is 6'8" or 6'9", and he can, you know, step in and block a shot from the weak side and whatnot. To me, what sort of stands out about Dean Wade is you take the Sixers' current starting lineup and you remove any one player from it and you replace them with Dean Wade. The lineup almost makes more sense, just because you've added someone who doesn't need to take possessions away from the other ball dominant players. You have someone that's going to take on probably the most challenging defensive assignment, regardless of position, whether it's a guard or a wing. Like Dean Wade in the first round of the playoffs guarded Scotty Barnes and Brandon Ingram, and in the conference finals guarded Jalen Brunson. Like that's the kind of versatility he offers. You can plug him into any lineup and the lineup makes complete sense. There are certainly other guys, like I think if Dominic Barlow continues to grow and his three-point shot comes together, he could be in a similar sort of boat to Dean Wade, as he fits into every iteration of the starting lineup as well. Anfernee Simons' shooting is going to be much needed for a team that was bottom third in the league last year in volume and efficiency from beyond the arc. But Dean Wade, to me, is sort of the, if there's a chess piece on this bench, if there's someone that can sort of slide into any situation and be helpful, it's Dean Wade. And I think he was probably going to be a little bit overtasked as a starter on this team, just in that he's never played more than 22 minutes a game. And I don't believe he's ever, I think he's only played more than 60 games once. Now the Sixers don't necessarily need him to do either of those things. They can rely on him as sort of a super sub and someone who, again, just sort of fits like a glove into whatever look they're going for.
2: Last one for me, and then we'll wrap up and let you get back to all your hard work. What does Jaylen Brown give this team that Paul George couldn't anymore? And how important is Brown's durability and championship experience he's bringing?
0: Yeah, well, first of all, I think that's the right way to frame the question, because I think now that LeBron is here, like it's really a red herring, because LeBron wouldn't have come here without the Jaylen Brown trade. And that's been reported and acknowledged publicly by everybody involved. But on a team with LeBron, you could argue that Paul George makes a lot more sense than Jaylen Brown, just because of how much scoring this team has. And, you know, Paul George is a much better shooter, much better defender. But I think what the Sixers were going for when they traded for Jaylen Brown, beyond just the fact that they got, you know, 6.5 years younger, you mentioned durability. The word that I've been using is stability. It's not just that Jaylen Brown is going to, you know, play 70-ish games, whereas, you know, Paul George missed more than half of his regular season games in 2 years with the Sixers. It's not just the durability, it's also when they're on the court. You know that Jaylen Brown can handle a very high workload as a scorer. Now, you weren't, even before the LeBron thing, you were not always going to ask Jaylen Brown to be as high volume of a scorer as he was in Boston, even with Jason Tatum, not even getting into last year when he had a huge workload and usage rate and finished sixth in MVP. But he can do that. And Paul George, for as good as he was after his suspension last year, and the Sixers wouldn't have beaten the Celtics in the first round had Paul George not outplayed both Jaylen Brown and Jason Tatum for 7 games. He just did not have the same on-ball scoring juice anymore. He could not get by people as much. He could not get to the rim as much. Jaylen Brown, for better or worse, is one of the highest volume, most consistent self-created scorers in the NBA. It certainly helps to have good spacing around him to limit his turnovers and make it easier for him to get clean looks off, but he does not need someone to set him up. He does not need to have a high percentage of assisted baskets the way that Paul George does at this point in his career. And I think the Sixers, you know, before they knew they even had a chance at LeBron, were looking at Jaylen Brown as someone who can give them some more independence from Embiid. And I think he would have done that. And I think he still does, even though LeBron does that maybe to an even higher degree for as long as he's here. So I think if you're looking at just the quote unquote fit within this roster, it's probably easier to imagine what Paul George's role looks like in this starting lineup than what Jaylen Brown's role will look like. To me, Jaylen Brown's role is the most interesting basketball question of this whole team. Is what is he doing offensively when they have those 5 guys out there on the floor? But I think beyond that, the Sixers saw an opportunity to get considerably younger, which I think everybody agrees they're better off doing, to have far fewer injury risks up and down the roster on a night-to-night basis, and to have someone whose skill set is more independent of their surrounding context than Paul George, who I think at this point, particularly when it comes to scoring, just needs to be sort of serviced in a way that Jaylen Brown does not.
2: Adam Aronson, there will be a lot for you to cover. Our listeners can read it at Philly Voice, and we hope to get to talk to you through the season as it all goes on, man.
0: Awesome. Thank you guys for having me. I appreciate it.
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2: We're sitting in the dugout with AJ Swader a little bit before the Trenton Thunder game. Talk to us. We're going through batting practice right now. Went through infield drills. How important is this time getting yourself ready before you guys head out on the field each day?
4: It's definitely important. I think the biggest thing for professional athletes that I've learned is, one, like the preparation that goes into it. Because when you get into the game, it's all about the prep work that you do. Just trusting your swing, trusting your fielding ability to that. And then beforehand, getting your body loose, getting your body ready to play. I mean, it's a long season that I have figured out. Playing every day is not easy on the body. So it's one of those things where you really have to take pride in the pregame stuff as much as you do in the actual games.
1: You talked about the length of the season. This season's about, what, 80 games, which is longer than what you're used to. How do you get your body ready for this? And ultimately, what your goal is to be able to play in 140, 160 game season.
4: The biggest thing is, I would say, not living in the training room, but using it to your advantage. The training room, the trainer's definitely there for you. Food, you got to eat good. Can't be eating junk food every day. Rest, you got to get sleep, which is kind of hard to do playing at 7 o'clock every night, because I went to a mid-major. We didn't have any lights. So our latest games we could start at was 3 before the sun would go down. So it's all about like the stuff off the field. Started doing yoga a lot just to keep that mobility there, the flexibility there. Trainers, again, just using that to your ability. Cupping, scraping, stem, foam rolling, yoga, lifting still. I'm big in lifting before games. Get that blood flow moving, getting the body loose, staying explosive.
1: It seems I'm tired just listening to you. Like, yeah, exactly. Just the yoga would be too much for me at this point in my life. But then again, this is a game too. Mm-hmm. And so, yeah, you have to do the work because you have goals and you want to get to those goals. But what's it like to come out on a field like this field, which is a pretty historic field? You look around and you look up there and you see Brett Gardner. You know, Aaron Judge was in the same locker room doing the same things you were doing. What's it like to play here?
4: It's a blessing. I can't be more blessed to play at a field this historical with such big names that have been in the same locker room, same weight room as me, same batter's box, same dugout. It's a blessing. You know, it's something that as a kid, like, you dream about. Like, I used to play MLB The Show all the time, and I'd always get drafted on Road to the Show to the Trenton Thunder. And like, it's crazy that now, like, I'm actually playing
1: for
4: the Trenton Thunder. Yeah. Same field, everything.
1: And now you have a manager who has been there, who, as he told us, he was living inside Albert Pujols' head at one time.
4: Yeah.
1: What's it like to have him as a manager, and how important has he been to your latest development?
4: It's amazing. Having coaches that have been at such a high level is just, it's something that you really have to take advantage of, because they know more than, like, they honestly know more than I might ever know about baseball or about the highest level. And it's just like, it's trying to pick at their brains almost, ask questions, just sit and listen. Because, I mean, they know what they're talking about. They know, like, they've done it before. They were in our shoes a long time ago. And obviously they were at a higher level than we are right now. So it's one of those things where you really just have to trust them, trust where they've been, and trust that they fully have their best intentions for each and every one of us.
1: All right, I gotta ask them. He's got a bat in his hand a lot. Yeah. Is he a frustrated hitter?
4: Shaq.
1: Yeah. He looks like he wants to go up there and hit.
4: He'll take BP in the last group, and he'll slap some singles the other way. He doesn't.
1: Can he drive one over the wall?
4: I haven't seen it.
1: No.
4: But I'm sure it's in there. I know he had one in his pro ball career, but I'm sure if he really wanted to, he might have it in there. But I think he likes showing us that he can hit the ball the other way. Likes to show off a little bit, show the bat control.
1: Do you remember the first home run you hit as a kid?
4: I do, actually. Yeah. Not as a kid, but first home run on the big field. Or no, it actually wouldn't have been the big field. I was 12. The only reason I remember it is because my mom got it on video. She recorded it. I hit the ball. It went over the fence. She immediately put the phone down, so I didn't get to see me run around the bases at all. And she started screaming. So I can't listen to it with the sound all the way up because it hurts my ears.
5: Well, and then you come here, and your first game here, you hit a grand slam.
4: Yeah.
5: So talk about that experience.
4: No, I mean, it's exciting. Like, I remember hitting it, and it was lefty-lefty, which, I mean, you know, always told that hitting against lefties is a lot harder than hitting against righties. But I remember hitting it, and I was like, that ball's hit pretty well. But, you know, it's big field. I didn't know if it was getting out or not, so I'm spurting out the box. And I see it go over the wall, and, like, I just remember having the biggest smile on my face the whole way around the bases, because, like, that's my first pro ball homer. I remember getting back in the dugout, getting love from all the players, coaches.
1: Get the ball?
4: I did. Mike, the radio guy, or the announcer guy, he gave me the ball after the game. It's still in my locker. I'm sure I'll take it back home, give it to my grandpa. He's big on milestones like that, achievements like that, so I'm sure he'll be happy to get that ball.
5: It's not just home runs. You've set records at the plate at different levels and different schools, 21 doubles. Talk to us about driving it in the gap and what it's like when you see that ball rolling all the way to the wall. You can just go.
4: It honestly feels like nothing. Like when you find the barrel, it feels like you almost swung and missed. Like, it's like you hit the ball in the gap. If I didn't see it, I wouldn't know where it went. But I watch it in the gap, and I'm like, yep, that's double easily. And it's almost like, sorry, pitcher. Sorry about it. But I love it. I love hitting doubles, triples. I don't hit a lot of triples, but I do have a couple. And then homers as well. But I love with runners on base, and I hit the ball in the gap, and I just see everybody running around. While I'm running, I love it.
1: Most importantly, how many bunt singles do you have?
4: This past year, I had one. Yeah. I was 1-for-1. We were playing EKU at their place. They played the big poppy shift on me. So they had third baseman at shortstop. There was a lefty on the mound. I think we were down 2 later in the game. And our coach was like, try it. So I tried it. Got it down the line, safe. I mean, that was probably one of the more electric moments I've had on a field. Laying down a bunt and running, and it's like, I'm safe. It's like, I don't do that often.
1: You have no idea how many people we've talked about how much I hate the shift. As a hitter, do you like the shift or not like the shift?
4: Me, personally, I like the shift because I like to go backside. So when I'm playing teams who don't really know me as a hitter, like if they're playing the shift, it's like, all right, I'll just hit a single backside and take my base. Now, sometimes, obviously, I'll rope a ball in between first and second. Second base was right there. It's like, all right, that's when you don't like to shift.
6: Right up the middle.
4: Yeah.
5: But you can tell you're a cerebral player. You have a plan when you go up there, and you were all academic honors while majoring in business analytics. How important is that analytics background towards your baseball background?
4: So, I mean, it's one of those things where, like, you kind of look and you can see numbers and see, like, where you're best at. I'm not huge into the analytics side, but it's definitely something that I feel like is becoming more used in baseball, just in a sense of, like, everybody, like, our analytics guy here, like, he's like, this guy's better with runners in scoring position, this guy's better against lefties, this guy's better hitting 1-3 in the lineup. So it's like one of those things you can use to your advantage and put yourself in the best situation possible.
5: How do you balance all that information that's coming at you with the instinct to just go up there and do your job?
4: Yeah, it's one of those things where, like, that's why, like, back to what I was saying earlier, like, the prep work, that's when it's all about, like, all the information. Prep work, like right now we're hitting machine. The guy today, he's got a good slider, so we're hitting slider. When we go out into the game, it's one of those things where it's just, you just got to compete. That's the biggest thing in this that I've learned, especially at this level, is, like, is you just have to compete. If you're willing to compete, good things will happen. If you're not willing to compete, this game will eat you alive.
1: All right. How important is launch angle?
4: It's definitely important.
1: Yeah.
4: Especially for extra base hit guys.
6: Jeff hates.
1: Do you feel like you need to focus on launch angle? Because there's always been this debate, and we will tell you, Pete Alonso told me I was an idiot for saying it, but is it really that important to focus on launch angle versus just making contact and having a swing that goes through the plane as much as possible? Yeah,
4: I think it really depends on how you focus on it. Because obviously, like, if you're in a cage, you don't want to just pop ball straight up into the top net. But in the cage, you want to hit, like, low liners that, like, almost hit the top of the net but end up at the back net, because that's what's going to, like, create the launch. And not, like, the launch so much just right off the bat, like, straight up, but the launch where it's, like, backspun and it's almost rising as it gets out. So I do think it's important for sure, especially for guys who like to hit, who need to hit homers and doubles and extra base hits. But also, like, your guys like Chandler Simpson, like, it's important to him to look at it the other way. Like, he doesn't want to put balls in the air. He wants to put balls on the ground and beat it out and then steal third and then 90 feet away from scoring. Obviously, if he hits a ball in the gap, like, at good launch, like, nobody's gonna be mad at it. But I think it's important in different ways to different types of players.
1: How important is it for a player to know his own strengths and his own weaknesses in order to maximize his game?
4: I think that's the most important thing, is knowing who you are as a baseball player. Like, me and some of the other guys on the team, like, we're totally different baseball players, so I have to go about my work different than other players. Contact guys, like, guys who need to get on base, they have to do their job to put the ball in play, run fast, get on base. Guys who are supposed to drive in runners, like, when you get that opportunity, you have to, like, put the ball in the gaps, got to put the ball in the air in the outfield, infield's back, runners on third, you got to be able to just slap a ground ball somewhere, score that run. So I think it's super big knowing who you are as a baseball player and knowing your strengths, knowing your weaknesses. For instance, if somebody struggles going the other way, don't swing until it's 2 strikes if the pitch is away. If they want to come in and miss middle end, then that's when you got to go and go on your pitch.
5: We've been asking about mound visits today because we're having fun with it. Jeff can't figure out what infielders do when they come visit the mound. What are you, a guy that talks when you go out there? What do you do on a mound visit?
4: It depends. Are we making a pitching change, or is pitching coach just coming out to talk to the pitcher?
5: Pitching coach is just coming out to talk to the pitcher. I'm sure it's a very different conversation.
4: Me personally, I walk up there, I kind of just listen to what's going on. I don't say much unless, like, I have, like, something that I need to say, but I like to let the pitching coach talk, the pitcher talk. I kind of, like, you know, I'll tell the pitcher, like, let's go, like, you got this, be great. But I kind of stay in my own lane. Unless, like, you know, sometimes, like, all a pitcher needs to hear is just, like, a little, like, trust yourself, trust your stuff. Like, I'll say that, but I kind of wait until the pitching coach walks back off.
7: Wait, look who's taking batting practice.
5: Chacon out there taking batting practice. You knew he was going to get
7: He's
5: in there.
7: He's not elevating. His launch angle, not good.
5: Jeff's just trying to get anybody to lay down a bunt for him today. All right,
4: see, well, look, there's that oppo.
5: And
4: that
5: what
4: oppo
5: happens
4: swing.
5: When the pitcher comes out of the game? What's going on in the mound?
4: So that one's a little different because that I'll give him a little pat on the back. No matter how they did, because, you know, it's baseball. You got good days, you got bad days, but every day is different. So I'll give him a little pat on the back, and then the infielders kind of walk off the mound when the new guy gets there, and, you know, we'll joke around. Because, just, I mean, you can't take this game too serious. Like, you can. Like, obviously, it's a serious game, but you take it too serious, it's going to eat you up. Like, you got to have fun. That's the biggest thing that I've learned.
1: Well, that's it. Sometimes you got to get out of your own head.
4: Mm-hmm.
1: So are there times where you go out to the mound and somebody just tells a joke? Or is there somebody on your team that just is always the guy who's making the comment?
4: Oh, yeah. There's always somebody. There's always somebody who can ease the tension on the team.

0: letting up runs and making errors and stuff. And a coach will walk out and be like, well, where y'all want to go eat after this? Like, just so we're like, like, I have no idea. And then we start thinking about it, and then we start playing baseball again.
1: Is Coach Shaq one of those guys?
0: Shaq likes to come out there and just – he likes to talk. He's more of a, like – he'll tell the pitcher, like, good job, way to compete. And then he'll look at us, and he'll just be like – he'll just kind of smile at us. Sometimes he'll yell at the umpire just for fun, just to get us going. But, no, I mean, that's his way of, like, getting us to, like, relax a little bit.
2: All right, we enjoy asking people about their travel. We heard in a previous interview about hide and seek in the airport. Mm-hmm. What's your craziest travel story, bus ride, something that's fun along the way?
0: Honestly, this league, for the first time, we played the Scrappers at Mahoning, which is like a 6-hour drive. We started at 7, finished at around 11, didn't get on the bus till like midnight. We're on the way back. We come straight back, and I've never, like, for school, I've gotten back late, but like 3 a.m. is maybe the latest. We're 3 hours away at 3 a.m. So, like, I'm sleeping on the bus. There's people playing poker, like playing Moff.
3: What's Moff?
0: It's a game that a lot of baseball teams play. It's called Mafia. You go to the back of the bus. It's like one of those games.
2: Yourself, Jeff.
0: It's one of those games where, like, you put your head down and there's a narrator, like, you got a bunch of roles. The narrator will give out roles. The mafia will either recruit or kill. And it's like, it's one, I don't know. I don't even know how to explain it, really. It's one of those games you just kind of have to play, or you've heard of and have played.
3: You just have to get on a 6-hour bus ride.
0: Yeah.
2: And then you realize you still have 3 hours left of the bus ride.
0: And then we're getting back at 6, and I'm like, wow, I just was on a bus at sunrise. And it's like, what is going on? And then we go back to where we were staying. I sleep a little bit. And then we got to play again the next day. So that's probably the craziest bus ride that I've been on, personally.
2: Last one for me. If a young player hears this interview, what's one thing you want him or her to understand about pursuing baseball?
0: It's a grind. The sooner you learn to fail, the better baseball player you will be. And it's not so much like you have to fail, but like when you fail, you can't take it so serious. Like, you go 0-for-4 in a game, so what? You're going to wake up and do it again tomorrow. But that's the biggest thing. Failing is a part of this game, which nobody likes to fail. Anybody who likes to compete hates failing. But it's one of those things that you're gonna do playing this sport, and you're going to have to learn how to deal with it. The mental side of this game is so rough to try and stay out of your head. You got to treat every day like it's new. Like, my biggest thing is when you're done with the game, good or bad, and you take that shower, you're washing away the game that you just played, whether it's good, bad, average, whatever. Because you're going to have to wake up the next day, and whether you had a good day the day before or a bad day the day before, you're going to have to do it all over again.
1: Was there a moment in your career at this point where the light bulb went off and that's when you came to that realization?
0: So I was lucky enough in high school, our coach had a 5-second rule where if you strike out, whatever, make an error, you get 5 seconds to yourself to do whatever you want. Yell, no slamming. I'm not a big, like, slam helmet, slam bats, all that stuff. But big on, like, 5 seconds. You get 5 seconds to yourself to, like, do whatever you want, say whatever you want. And then once that's over, like, get past it. You can't carry out a bad at-bat to the field, and you can't carry out a bad error to your at-bat. So it's kind of high school for me, which, I mean, I still struggle with it today, letting it, like, go. But I'm definitely better than I used to be. I would say freshman and sophomore year of college was probably the worst for me, just letting stuff go. But junior year, or redshirt junior year, my coach was big on letting us play. Mental mistakes is what he was frustrated with. Physical mistakes, not so much. So it's a big blessing to him for him to, like, teach me that it's okay to fail, because it's hard to play. It's hard to play with a, like, it's hard to play when a coach is so, like, big on, like, if you make a mental or a physical error, it's like you're going to hear about it, which, like, you should. But just to an extent, you should talk about it, kind of let it go, and then move on. So redshirt junior year was big for me, learning that it's okay to fail, almost. Because, like, you watch an MLB game. I mean, they make errors. They strike out swinging at bad pitches. So, like, why do I have to be so mad about it if they don't?
1: Well, our goal is to someday be playing MLB The Show with our kids, and we get to pick you.
0: I appreciate it. That's my goal as well.
1: Thank you so much.

0: great time.
1: Thank y'all.
2: All right, we're here with Julian Juju Stevens. Julian Juju, what do you go by all the time?
3: I go by Juju a lot. If I hear Julian, I'm usually in trouble by my mom.
2: That's how you know what it is. You are somebody who has gotten around. Why don't you talk to us a little about your journey? Because you've had several college programs before your stop here.
3: Yes.
2: So talk about that a little bit.
3: So on the collegiate side, I started off at the University of Missouri. Spent 3 years there. Had an awesome time. You know, out of high school, the first thing you want to do is compete against the best with the best, and I thought I did. My career there was riddled with little injuries, just trying to figure out how to stay on the field. That's just something that as I've gotten older, I've matured and figured out like my routine on how to be available. The best ability is availability. Mm-hmm. Then I went to Georgia Southern. I actually played with Bryson Trammell, the kid on this team right now. After my stop there, I came and played the first half of the draft league with Shaq, and it honestly was the best baseball experience I've ever had. I've learned a lot, just not baseball-wise, but like as a man, like he's one of the best coaches I've ever had, and I enjoy just competing, like I said, against the best with some of the best. And then ended up my grad year at the University of Maine with one of my high school teammates. That's actually the main reason I went up there, as cold as it was, but and finished off there. So I've been around the block, and I wouldn't trade it for anything. Like I loved my college experience, and I'm grateful that it led me here. I think like the guys on this team and playing every day is something I want to do, and have an opportunity, I'm truly blessed.
0: What's it like to play SEC baseball?
3: It's exciting. You know, it's fast. It's just a lot of talented guys. Like you said, you realize that there's so much energy that usually like pack fans, you know, it's not like, not so much like Maine, you know, sometimes you're just with your boys and you're playing for the love of the game. It was a lot of fun. I wouldn't trade that for anything.
0: So you get here, you said that you were here before with Coach Shaq. What was it about him that made you want to come back?
3: It was the fact that there's a lot of coaches who say that they're for their players, but he actually really will like put his name on the line for you and genuinely cares. But like I'll call Shaq in the offseason, not even about baseball. He's a mentor for me on and off the field, and he really said I want to help you get better, and he has. Like I've learned a lot from him.
2: You mentioned overcoming some injuries along the way. Talk about how challenging that was and how much you had to learn about yourself and patience and recovery.
3: Yes, sir. Definitely. My freshman year of college, first time, I had a season-ending hip surgery, and that was the first time I had to learn how to live without baseball. I found out that I'm not a baseball player. I'm Julian Juju, who plays baseball. So I learned that there's a lot of, I have a joke with one of my teammates here, we call it maxing out the day, you know. There's stuff you can do before the field, then you can clock into the baseball world, and that way it helps you whether through success or downfalls. I understand that life's good, you know, so it helps me perform. So I really learned how to be happy without baseball, and it's helped me play baseball as well.
2: You talk about that, and we talk about people, they're not known as anything other than a baseball player for themselves, and for them that's enough at the time, but then they find out that they're more than that. How does that help you keep perspective in here every day when maybe you struggle at the plate or you make an error, but at the same time you're back out on that field rather than struggling in a rehab?
3: 100%. Like it helps me kind of figure out that even if I'm 0 for 5 at the yard, like I'm not 0 for 5 when I hop in my car. You know, I try to be not only just the best player on the field, but then whether it's the best son for my parents or best boyfriend or relationship, XYZ, stuff like that. So it's really helped me put a lot into perspective.
0: And yet you come to this ballpark, and if you're out on the field, you look up there and you can see names like Bird and Sanchez and Gardner and Jeter and Judge and people like that. What is it like to play in this ballpark with this amount of history that's been here?
3: It's an honor. It makes me feel good. It makes me feel like you're, what you've done in the hours where people can't see, like, it's paying off. Like, every now and then you'll get your pants and you'll see Judge's name still in the pants, and not that I can fit in those pants because they're too big.
0: I was going to say, yeah. They'd have to hem those.
3: They would. So it's awesome. And the staff here, it's super professional, so it shows you just how much effort and time people put into this place. It definitely shows.
0: And baseball's a game of day-to-day. We talk to other players about that all the time. Do you allow yourself to dream? Do you think about what's next?
3: 100%. And it's really easy to dream when you're at a place like this, because you just think, all right, now if this is what I'm at right now and I know I have more to give the game, where can I go in a couple months from now? So it's really easy to stay optimistic in a place like this.
2: You played in Maine, you played in the SEC, you're in Trenton now. Talk to us about what this ride is like. You know, we used to ask players about their favorite long bus ride that they had,
1: or worst long bus ride.
2: Or when we were in Clearwater, we talked to the guys where three of them were sleeping on air mattresses in a garage while the only guy who signed a deal was the one sleeping on a bed.
3: Yeah.
2: What is that like to go through with these guys, or at every stop of the way, the guys that are also chasing it like you?
3: 100%. I know, even now, like, I don't remember every game, but like, I remember pulling up to a new field and we're at the airport and our luggage didn't even come. And like, now we're waiting at 11 p.m. We have practice the next morning. Like, we can't practice. We have no luggage and we're playing games in the airport. We're the only people in there, like playing hide and seek, like stuff like that. Like, you don't forget. And I think that's what baseball is about. Just experiencing those experiences with guys from all across the world that I would never meet any other way.
2: Oh, it's a new one, Jeff. Hide and seek in the airport. Yeah. Those are the best questions that we get to ask people, though, because
1: who's the best guy at hide and seek?
2: There you go.
3: Ooh, I bet right now I could see Mike. Mike, ooh, he's probably really good.
2: But that's the thing. People see the star. They don't see the guy waiting in the airport for his luggage to come before he goes out and play. What is it that, you know, if somebody isn't sure what it's like to be a minor league baseball player, what it's like to go through in a draft league, talk about what this experience is like for you day to day.
3: Definitely. It's definitely a grind. And the thing that keeps you centered is it's really easy to be locked in from we show up at reports at 3 for a 7 o'clock game, but there's a level of professionalism that you have to have from you wake up at 10 to 3 o'clock, like how you're eating. You just can't put everything into your body. You have to be really intentional. It's definitely a full commitment, and you need the support from your family just to do it too, because it's not easy to eat a steak every day. Like, it's expensive, you know? You got to really put into what you want.
0: It's expensive, but Jason and I have been doing this for a while and talked to guys that have made the majors, guys that were in the minors 15, 20 years ago. Nutrition wasn't a thing. You guys now realize that nutrition's part of the game.
3: Sure.
0: But have you heard the stories about, like, if you didn't get to the line quick enough, all you got was the broth and there was nothing in the soup? And
3: No, it's so funny. It's real. It's best. Like, here we get fed awesome, but, you know, there's definitely some times where Donald's is right there, and, you know, that's the fuel you got for today. So it's not, we're definitely blessed with what they give us here.
0: Do they ever bring food into the dugout? Anybody ordering anything if you see them?
3: Every now and then, if it's a long one, you might see Shaq with like a burger from the concourse every now and then.
0: What's his favorite food here?
3: Oh, he gets a burger and fries a lot. Yeah, they hook him up.
0: He's leading by example then, huh?
3: Yes, sir.
2: Talk about this. We're here watching batting practice now. We watched you guys take infield practice. We've asked guys, do you throw down a bunt? You like to bunt, loose up the defense? You got free swinger? What's your approach at the plate?
3: I usually lead off, and if I need to, the situation, I try to like play the game. If the situation calls for a bunt, I definitely will. I haven't dropped down a bunt yet, but it's still in the bag. It's still a part of my game.
2: How important is the role of a leadoff hitter? Baseball's changed so much to, you know, free swingers, but it used to be that the leadoff hitter could see a bunch of pitches, let the guys know what's going on, give some tips. How important do you take your job as the leadoff hitter in this lineup?
3: Definitely, I take it really important. It's, you kind of set the tone, you know, like, I've been fortunate enough to lead off a game with a home run every now and then, and I've tried to be the energy for the team, even when, you know, even if I'm 0-for-5, like, I try to give something, you know, even a hard at bat and strike out. It's not giving up, because if I'm the first batter they see, I want them to know that I'm setting the tone, like, we're getting after it today.
0: You know, we've heard about, like, players hitting a home run for someone, so could you, like, bunt for us? can you call your bunt?
3: You definitely could.
2: But if you bump for us and you get out, don't tell Coach Shaq that for us. Yeah.
0: We will be banned from
3: that'll be our secret.
0: So what are you looking forward to? You have 14, 15 games left in the season. What do you work on for the remainder of the season? And then what's the plan after the season ends?
3: For the remainder of the game, just continue to stay with my routine. It's easy to kind of get down the road and just wake up and show up. And I want to make sure I make every day count as if this is my my last game, even though I do see myself giving more to the game this offseason. I'm excited to continue to invest in myself and just be ready for that next opportunity.
2: You know, you mentioned your routine. We talk a lot about the importance of having a routine, about having a defined role, particularly in baseball. How important is that for you, that you figured out what your sequence is that works best for you, for your body, so that you can be prepared when you get on that field?
3: It's huge. I definitely wouldn't be here if I didn't have it. It's not something that you just stumble upon. It's definitely trial and error. And then once you find something that clicks, it's definitely like habit.
2: Well, we can't wait to watch your journey, and we wish you the best of luck out there. Thanks for giving us a little time with it all.
3: Thank you.
1: See you, bud.
3: Sir.
4: And talking to Adam, it's going to be a fascinating season with lots of opportunities to talk about storylines with the Sixers. And then you talk with AJ and Juju, and you talk about the challenges that they've overcome and the things that they've learned and how they've matured along the way. Jeff and I just enjoy those stories. We'll have more with you from Trenton on next week's show. That's going to do it for this week, though. Thanks so much for joining us this week. Make sure to join us next Friday night to help you start your weekend in style. Have a great one, and we'll talk to you next week. Bye-bye.
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9: 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I am the host of The Ralph Williams Show. 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
12: 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And welcome to Philadelphia Focus. I'm Laura Lewis, and with me today, Captain Benjamin Lyle. He is the Divisional Secretary for Greater Philadelphia Operations for our Salvation Army of Greater Philadelphia. And welcome, Captain. Welcome.
13: Thank you so much, Laura. Just so excited to be here and be able to share about the Salvation Army in Philadelphia.
12: And the Salvation Army in Philadelphia goes back a long, long way. It's been doing good things for a long, long time. Do you want to talk a little teeny bit about the history?
13: Sure.
12: And then we'll get into the programming for today.
13: Sure. So the Salvation Army actually began in London, England in 1865, and it was founded by our co-founders, William and Catherine Booth, and it began as a church ministry. So they were street preachers, and they began to meet with people on the street, and then also found ways to begin to meet their practical needs as well, whether it was through feeding them, helping them get cleaned up off the street, and just helping them put their life together. And from there, the Salvation Army eventually came to the United States through Eliza Shirley in 1879. And she came right here to Philadelphia, actually. And the work of the Salvation Army in the United States began here in Philadelphia in 1879 by a young 16-year-old girl named Eliza Shirley. And a fun fact that one of our family shelters in Philadelphia is named after her, and that is on Broad Street. So there's a lot of history, Salvation Army history here in Philadelphia that we're really proud of.
12: Before we began taping today, I mentioned to you that I've had the Salvation Army on this show for the whole 28 years I've been doing it. I never knew that little fact there.
13: Yeah.
12: That's why it's called Shirley.
13: It is, yeah. Well, so we are actually very excited. Coming up soon, we have our 150-year anniversary of the Salvation Army in the United States, and we're really thrilled about that and looking forward to that exciting time of celebration and looking back on all the history of the Salvation Army in the United States, and then looking ahead to the future as well, to the next 150 years.
12: How exciting. That is, and of course, you start off with this mission. It's spiritual, moves to feeding, clothing, protecting, advocating for mm-hmm. people. And today, the programming goes from families, the mm-hmm. old, the young. It incorporates the entire community.
13: It does. And really, that's how the Salvation Army originated and is focused on meeting the needs of the community. So over those 150 years, the Salvation Army services have evolved to meet the present needs of the community. So if you look back when we first started, the Salvation Army was doing very basic things like serving soup, giving people an opportunity to come in off the street and get cleaned up. And then, basic sheltering needs of people, giving people a place to sleep. Now, over the years, that's really evolved to what we have today. And we're really proud of all the efforts that have been made over the years to meet human needs. And, we can look back and see how the programs have evolved to where they are today. But even today, though, we still are at the center of it all, still the same organization, still focused on meeting those same needs.
12: And today, that is everything from housing. You address hunger, work readiness. Again, there are social opportunities, and they still have music classes. But also, then there is the human trafficking that yes. the Salvation Army has become a national leader in resources, training, et cetera, for that topic.
13: Yes. So again, talking about the heritage of the Salvation Army, began that anti-human trafficking work long ago in London, and that heritage carried over to the work that we are currently doing in Philadelphia with our new Day to Stop Trafficking program, where our team is very actively involved in the fight against human trafficking and really has become a leader nationally in that work. And we're so proud of that work, and it's such impactful work, and we can see the impact of that program every day on those that we serve.
12: Do we want to spend a little time talking about it now or hold on and talk about it later?
13: Well, we can talk about it now.
12: Okay.
13: Sure.
12: Okay. New Day. Again, it's I remember when the Salvation Army was talking about human trafficking, and that was a term we weren't using. It wasn't in the vernacular. And, of course, today you have done amazing work in educating the public about what is human trafficking, because mm-hmm. it's not always sex. That's right. That's something that a lot of people forget as well.
13: Yeah, it certainly can be related to sex, but there's also labor trafficking and other forms as well. But one of the priorities of the New Day program is to educate the public and those that are wanting to learn about human trafficking, the many different forms of human trafficking, the signs of human trafficking. Our team is equipped and ready to provide that education and training to anybody interested. So we do have a resource on our team, an individual that is an educator, and she is always willing to meet with groups of people or organizations that want to learn more about human trafficking. And if anybody's interested in that, please feel free to reach out to us and our team, and we'd be happy to set that up. But that's, like I said, one of the focuses of our team is to educate the public, because at all, you know, we're working toward preventing human trafficking, but really the best way that we can go about doing that is to make sure people are educated about the problem and what resources are available to help those that are caught in trafficking situations.
12: And that's where you step in as well. It's not just educating the general public to recognize what is a person who is being trafficked, whether a nail salon or sex work or lawn care. You know, it's beyond that. But also then the resources for someone who does want to maybe come in off the street, or mm-hmm. someone who is trying to get out of a situation.
13: Yes, and we have a great facility on Kensington Avenue in Philadelphia where women can come in off the street, and really it's a place of rest, a place where they can get a hot meal, they can get some basic needs met, they can get some fresh, clean clothes and other, you know, hygiene products and hygiene kits that are available. Really a very dignified space. It's a place where they can come, and we even have classes that they can be involved in, whether it is spiritual classes focused on, you know, learning about the Bible, or learning about even things like art. There's art classes, there are yoga classes, there are other ways that the women can come in and really just focus on themselves for a few moments and find a place of rest and really safe, comfortable place for them to be, and just get a break from, you know, their daily life.
12: These are people who have been stripped of their identity, their self-worth, their independence, mm-hmm. and you offer them a place where they can go and kind of start to regain all of this. And I'm going to guess that there's a lot of therapy going on at the same time in all of this.
13: A lot of therapy. Our staff is very equipped at, you know, interacting with people in all different circumstances, right? Some very traumatic, but they're very, very well equipped at that. And, you know, there's some really, really cool stories that have come out of the New Day drop-in center. One is that, you know, from time to time I've never experienced it myself, but that the women will come in and they'll put on a fashion show with some of the clothing items that have been donated. You know, they'll get some new clothes, and they're feeling really good, and they want to, you know, just have a fun time together. So they've done a fashion show. They've done other things like that in the past, but just really a safe place where the women can come in and, you know, get some time for themselves and be distracted from some of the challenges that they face. And certainly, you know, our staff is there to help them navigate those challenges and help them to get out of their the challenging situations that they're in with the resources that we have. But really just a place that we're so proud to be able to offer, and it's certainly a great need for that here in Philadelphia.
12: It's like a domestic abuse victim will not always, on the first attempt, manage to escape. You know, it's a step by step, and you are there. But it's also that emergency housing when they do make the break. And I know that IDs, simple things like that, or anything to establish yourself again, and you're there to walk them through.
13: Yeah, and our team, you know, can tell a lot of different, has a lot of examples of seemingly very simple things that, you know, to to us might seem simple, like having an ID card, right? But, you know, women in those situations are often stripped of all of those things. And one of the simplest things that, you know, people need to be able to, you know, get a house, get a job, get other services is to have an identification card. And our team helps women, you know, secure those if they've lost them. They've helped women receive their benefits from the state that they're entitled to. And in some cases, you know, have helped women get into permanent housing, which is something is just an amazing story, you know, and something that we celebrate.
12: You're mobile now?
13: We are. So our team is out and is in the community, and they're able to respond to situations that they are made aware of. Oftentimes, you know, the city will reach out to us if they've identified a case where they believe the individuals are being trafficked, and our team is mobile. They're able to come and to meet with those individuals and help provide the care that they need to point them in the right direction, whether it is coming into one of our programs or being redirected to another program that better suits their needs. But yes, our team is mobile and equipped to provide those services.
12: It's interesting. I've done panels on trafficking, and the Salvation Army has been on them, working with police, with the legal system, et cetera. And that you have become the face for prevention and education is just it's something I probably the booths would go, well, of course, this is right. A natural extension.
13: Yeah, it certainly is. And there's, like I said, there's a deep heritage of anti-trafficking work within the Salvation Army history. And, you know, it continues to evolve to this day. So this summer, our New Day team was very actively involved in the preparations for the FIFA World Cup, whether it was, you know, with the government team, but also at the airport, and just providing, again, education, resources, helping people know the signs of trafficking and know the best way to go about helping someone that they have you know, they've seen that may be a victim of human trafficking.
12: I forgot that FIFA was going to be a hotbed of this for the United States.
13: Yes. Yeah. So we saw that, we anticipated that, and our team began working very quickly to develop some plans for how we could support the, you know, the efforts of the city, especially around human trafficking. And we worked very closely with the city in preparation for the World Cup and during the World Cup. We established a 24-hour hotline that individuals could call and get some resources or report, you know, concerning situations. But that was something that was very needed during that time, and it's always needed. But we all know that when we bring these big international events to a location, to a city, that unfortunately a lot of that activity really ramps up, and our team was able to provide support to that event, and really, you know, we believe made a strong impact on, you know, those that we serve.
12: You mentioned that anecdote about the, you know, getting women into permanent housing, and that kind of is a key to all of your programming. It's not just handing somebody keys to a room for the night. You work hard with families and individuals to get them on the path to being self-sufficient again, to getting them independent.
13: Yeah, that's correct. That's our goal, right? While we are always happy to provide for the immediate need, our goal is always to provide for the long-term need and holistically serve people. So while the need today may look like, you know, groceries to provide dinner for my family, you know, we know that oftentimes the need is greater than that. So our team is actively looking to provide for the holistic needs of an individual, of a family, and our staff are equipped to be able to do that. And it's something that we really prioritize and are always looking to find ways to be able to meet the long-term needs of individuals.
12: So when a family or an individual comes in, is there an assessment, and you kind of like try to extend the conversation past that immediate first ask to find out what's really going on here?
13: Yeah, we do. And it really depends on the circumstance. And sometimes, depending on the situation, you know, it is there are opportunities to have longer conversations, and there are opportunities to have, you know, the individual come back at a, you know, a month from now and check in with our team. And our team is, you know, aware of some of their circumstances, and we'll follow up with them. Say, how did it go this past month? Were you able to, you know, find other resources that you needed that we talked about last, you know, you needing last month? So, yeah, there are always opportunities for that, and our team, it looks to, you know, to meet those long-term needs and holistic needs.
12: I'm going to ask, with the economy the way it is, I mean, do you want to talk a little bit about the need in Philadelphia and who's most vulnerable and who are you serving these days? Is it the kids? Is it the elderly? Is it the families? Mm-hmm. Is anyone stepping up to the front? Is being most affected by what's been happening?
13: Yeah, I would say we've seen an uptick in need all around. So recently, you know, there were... Obviously, the economy is a big factor, right? The costs of everything are going up, and individuals and families are having to make hard choices about, you know, how to use their limited funds and resources. And we're very grateful, very thankful to our supporters, our donors, that have provided resources to the Salvation Army to be able to meet those needs. A few examples: last year, we received some significant donations around to provide food for those facing food insecurity, and we were able to provide a great deal of fresh foods to residents of Philadelphia in need. And that, you know, while we may not be able to provide for every need, we're able to provide for some needs, and then those individuals are able to use the resources they would have spent on the fresh food for other things, you know, like medications or utilities or rent or, you know, clothes for their children. So yeah, there's definitely been an increase in demand for our services over the last year or so. I would say, you know, really tied to the economy and the challenges that everybody's facing these days with increased prices. But like I said, very grateful for the support we've received to be able to provide for those additional needs.
12: I guess now we should mention that donations do drive the Salvation Army. We think of you at the holidays with the red kettles, and now you can text and use QR codes to donate. But it's the need is there all through the year, and that's for hours, and it is for items, and it is for cash.
13: Yes, absolutely. So we are very well known for our Christmas efforts, right? The Red Kettle is iconic, and people know the Red Kettle, what it represents. But our, like you said, our programs, our services extend far beyond that, far beyond Christmas time, Thanksgiving time. And we are serving people all year round. And while the funds received at Christmas time will support people at Christmas time, those funds are also used to provide for food throughout the year and the other services that we provide. But like you said, there's always a need for financial support, for in-kind giving, for volunteer hours, and there's so many ways that we're able to work together with the community to provide those resources that we have, and it's really through the generosity of caring individuals and corporations and foundations that we're able to provide all of the services that we provide.
12: And where do you provide? It's Greater Philadelphia. What's your footprint, and how do we actually walk through a door and meet with Salvation Army?
13: Sure, yeah, that we have locations all throughout the city. So our Greater Philadelphia operations team provides the services to the residents of Philadelphia. So we have various sites throughout the city. We can talk about our core community centers. So those are our traditional Salvation Army sites. So they would be our church facilities, and each of these locations I'll mention have a church, and they also have a social service branch of their program as well. So those locations are in West Philadelphia. We have one in Grays Ferry. We have one in the Kensington neighborhood. We have one in Northeast Philadelphia. We have one in Roxborough. And we have a community center in Fairmount. And then also, of course, we have our Ray and Joan Kroc Center in Germantown. So each of those locations, they're all different. And true to Salvation Army form, they all have, over time, evolved to the needs of the neighborhood and the needs of those specific communities. So as you go into one of those centers, they're all going to look a little bit different, but fundamentally, they're the same, right? Those locations are our Salvation Army churches, which also have social service functions. So each of those locations, you're going to find a food pantry. You're going to find a caseworker. You're going to find individuals that are there and willing to and ready to meet with people and help, you know, identify ways that the Salvation Army can help them in their time of need.
12: It, you mentioned the community center, and over the years, again, from Delaware and New Jersey, and of course, Greater Philadelphia, I've been talking to all the commanders, and one of the things that always comes through is that that Salvation Army, for a lot of communities, it is family, that the kids grew up going there after school. They maybe swam in a Salvation Army pool, or they learned a musical instrument, or they got homework help from there. Maybe they went to a camp, and as they got older, they participated in programming.
13: Yeah.
12: And you're there in a lot of communities, and you've been there for so long that you are, again, part of that community.
13: Mm-hmm. Sure, yeah. One of the really cool things that we see within the Salvation Army is just that, you know, the heritage of, you know, family service within the Salvation Army. So there are countless stories of individuals that grew up participating in Salvation Army programs, like you said, you know, taking a music lesson or participating in our children's programs, going to our summer camp, going to the after school programs, experiencing the, you know, the Croc Center, things like that. And then those young people as adults become, you know, strong supporters of the Salvation Army, even some of them becoming officers like myself, where they're willing to, you know, take it on as their vocation and to serve, you know, through the Salvation Army, serve people that way. So it's really a cool way that we get to see the, you know, the full circle evolution of an individual from, you know, someone that enters the door maybe in a time of need to be able to then, as an adult, be able to provide that same service to the next generation of people in need. And it's really, really something that's very cool that we've witnessed.
12: Do you want to talk about kid programming then?
13: Yeah.
12: For what you offer for children? And then let's get into families and, of course, the Croc Center and programs
13: sure.
12: like that.
13: Yeah. Yeah, so we have a great deal of programs for children, and we have... During the school year, we have after-school programs where we work closely with those in our neighborhoods to provide, you know, for the needs of families. And we know that after-school programming is such an important and necessary service for our communities. You know, I'm a parent myself, and, you know, we have children, and we, you know, even we struggle with, you know, what are we doing with our kids today after school? Because, you know, life doesn't slow down. Our schedules don't slow down when school starts. And, you know, that's a need of every parent. So we're proud to be able to offer those programs in our communities. And really, you know, those programs are like they mirror all the other programs that we have. So children will come in. They'll get some homework help. They'll get a meal. They'll be given opportunities to, you know, experience some really great and fun things like learning sports, learning music. Music lessons, they do STEM activities. They, you know, even this summer and last summer, a group of kids were able to learn how to produce a movie, and they did that, and were really proud of their movie production. And it was really cool, a really cool experience for them that they could see, you know, get a glimpse of, you know, maybe a potential career that they're interested in pursuing.
12: Well, we're in the middle of a hot August right now, but summer camps, that's always been an important part of the
13: yes.
12: Salvation Army programming.
13: Yeah, we have a summer camp up in the Poconos, and that camp serves the Eastern Pennsylvania and Delaware Division of the Salvation Army. And we are just blessed with that facility. It's such a wonderful place where kids can go and experience different things, you know. Kids coming and living in a nice cabin for a week and being able to, you know, go swimming every day and go out on the lake and to experience nature and just to get some time away from their normal routine and experience some different things. But, you know, we've seen the impact that camping opportunity has on young people. And it's something that, you know, I will run into adults all the time. And they'll tell me stories of how they were blessed by the experience of attending a Salvation Army camp as a child, and something that memory stuck with them for their whole lives, and just really a cool story, you know, to hear. It's really great to hear those stories, and we're really proud to be able to offer those camping services up in the Pocono region.
12: And what about families? And I mentioned the Kroc Center, too.
13: Yeah. Yeah, so families, we provide, you know, one of the things I could talk about is our emergency housing programs. So families in need, we have two emergency housing programs in Center City on Broad Street. And those are focused on providing emergency housing for families. And we really work very hard to make sure that those are very dignified experiences. And we want to provide more than just a bed at night. We provide really nutritious meals. We provide activities for the children, bringing in some entertainment sometimes and opportunities for the kids to just be kids, right? We give them all the opportunities that we're able to. And, you know, this summer, they've gone to amusement parks. They've had opportunities to learn music. They've had some nice, you know, summer block parties and really just, we really invest in that program because we see how important it is to give kids that really dignified experience. You know, it's hard to be faced with those situations, those challenges of being uncertain around your housing. And we want to make sure that those places feel like home to the families that we serve.
12: We are starting to run out of time, and we've got so much more to cover, but volunteers drive this as well. And how do we get involved with the Salvation Army?
13: Sure, yeah. We have a website, saphilly.org, which has great contact information for anybody that's interested in participating, volunteering with the Salvation Army, whether that's an individual looking to give some time at a food distribution event, or, you know, sometimes it's packing toys at Christmas time, or it could be, you know, helping provide some of those services to children that we talked about. You know, we look for anybody that's interested. You know, there are many opportunities. So that's a great way to do it. Other times during the Christmas season, Thanksgiving season, there are a lot of volunteer opportunities around our holiday food distributions. You know, we work very hard to provide really nice, full, complete Thanksgiving meals for families. And we're always looking for volunteers to help with those efforts. At Christmas time, there's a lot of opportunity around, you know, the Red Kettle. We gladly accept volunteers for that, for anybody looking to give a couple hours of their time, either as an individual, as a family, as a friend group, a business, you know, looking to give back. That's a great opportunity there as well. And then also at Christmas time, there's a lot of work that's required to give out all of the toys that we give out at Christmas time. So last year we served over 6,000 children in Philadelphia, and there's a lot of coordination and an effort that goes into making that happen. And that couldn't happen without the help of our volunteers, our dedicated volunteers. So we're always looking for people that want to get involved in that program. It's such a impactful program, and I can tell you that the people that come and they get involved in that, they feel so blessed at the end of the day, and they're looking to sign up to do it again. So if anybody's interested in volunteering with the Salvation Army, please go to our website, saphilly.org, and there are contact information there about who to reach out to about volunteer efforts and volunteer opportunities, and we'd be happy to have that conversation with you.
12: And getting involved can be as easy as shopping at one of your thrift stores, but making donations of clothing and other items as well helps. And of course, cash is always very much appreciated, obviously, for any social services organization there. Mm-hmm. Do you want to talk about how far your buck goes with Salvation Army? We got a minute left.
13: Sure. Yeah, we work very hard to make sure that as much as possible goes back to direct service. So the Salvation Army averages 82 cents on the dollar. Every dollar received, 82 cents of that dollar goes right back in the form of direct service. So we keep our administrative costs as low as possible. And that can be through, like we said, donations of professional services as well, that which help, you know, reduce our bottom line. But that's something we work very, very hard to maintain. And we take our stewardship of resources very seriously.
12: Parting words?
13: I would say, you know, generally, the Salvation Army is very grateful for the support that we get in the Philadelphia region and beyond. You know, like we talked about, we're only able to do what we do with the support of the caring community members that are listening to this presentation. So just want to say thank you to you. And we strive every day to serve the best we can. And we're only able to do it, like I said, with the generous resources that we receive from the public. So thank you.
12: And of course, for more information, anything from how to volunteer, how to donate, how to take advantages of their services, and we never did get into membership at the Kroc Center either. If you would like to know more about the programming and how you can get involved, again, saphilly.org. That's saphilly.org for the Salvation Army of Greater Philadelphia. And my guest today, Captain Benjamin Lyle, he is the Divisional Secretary for Greater Philadelphia Operations. Captain, thank you so much for doing this today.
13: Oh, you're welcome. It was my pleasure.
12: And again, saphilly.org for the Salvation Army of Greater Philadelphia. Thanks again. I'm Laura Lewis. This has been Philadelphia Focus. WWDB 860 AM Philadelphia and WPEN HD2 Burlington, Philadelphia.
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14: Oh, what is up is you heard the unmistakable sounds of the opening themes of X-Men 97 Season 2. We're going to talk about how that show wrapped up. And one of us has really strong opinions on the last show. We're going to start with the last show. We're going to work back to front. We're going to talk about the season finale, the season two finale, and then we'll talk about the whole season. So we'll get this out of the way first. I loved the last season. I loved the last episode. But, Rob, how did you feel about the last episode?
15: Well, when I finally got through it...
14: Mm-hmm. You fell asleep on it a couple times.
15: Yeah, a couple times. It was so boring.
14: Wow. Okay, so I wanted you to save it for the show, so expound on it. So what didn't you like about the season two finale of X-Men 97?
15: I didn't like this whole storyline.
14: Okay.
15: Okay, and I don't like Gambit anyway. So when you make a story all about Gambit, you're already giving me the sleeping pills. But I didn't like the writing.
14: Okay.
15: I just didn't like – it was too, like, cookie cutter. Mm-hmm. I know it's animated and, you know, it's not real. But, like, I didn't like the end. I just felt like it should have been way more interesting. I did like the very, very end, the little piece after everything was done. I was like, okay, that's cool. That's a – that's a nod to season three.
14: Yeah.
15: And I'm fine with that. But I just like the – can we mention what it was, like the sacrifice?
14: I want to get to – we can mention the sacrifice. Now, you thought the sacrifice should have been – I guess you were thinking like Wolverine and Days of Future Past, you know, diving at the Sentinel and getting, you know, killed that way or like a noble death. But you saw this as –
15: it was boring.
14: Okay, because, nothing.
15: It's like, okay, where's Nightcrawler? And it's like, then they show him with the Celestial. Mm-hmm. And it's like, oh, so you, why should you sacrifice yourself for her? And he goes, oh, because it's my faith. And it just was boring.
14: That's the part that made me cry, ladies and gentlemen, because in the, if you, those of you who saw X-Men.
15: I cried too, but for another reason.
14: The season two finale. Rogue confronts the Celestial, the same Celestial we saw in the Eternals, and we saw briefly in Guardians of the Galaxy, to make a plea. And when and Nightcrawler and Beast were there, and he says, when anyone who meets a Celestial, they don't come back all the way. Like, there has to be a sacrifice. So Rogue is going to sacrifice herself to save Gambit. Gambit, who's been inhabited by Apocalypse. And Rogue gets imbued with these Celestial powers. She comes back, great final battle with X-Men, X-Force, and X-Factor, all fighting each other. And then when Rogue takes off her glove and kisses Gambit, the restored Gambit, she realizes nothing's happened. That means that something didn't work. And we cut to Nightcrawler, who offers himself up as the sacrifice. And he tells the Celestial, take me. And he doesn't do it to, he's doing it to further Rogue's sacrifice. If you take me, all then the rest of these two will have true love, Gambit and Rogue, and the rest of the X-Men will have love because of me, because they will remember me. And the Celestial, you are paraphrasing, but he says, what makes you think that this will work? And he says the three words that brought tears to my eyes, because I have faith. And Gambit has always been a man of the cloth. He was a priest in the comic books. We saw him always with his Bible there. And that's what got me, because at the end, we see all the X-Men, everyone's together, all finally together. Peter is painting, you know, his sister and him together. Bishop and Polaris are on the date, and Rogue and Gambit are together, and all is right with the world.
15: So that Nightcrawler and George Michaels have faith.
14: Yes. Yeah, you got to have faith.
15: They've got to have faith, right?
14: Faith.
15: I just don't buy it. It was a little
14: too cookie-cutter for you.
15: Cookie cutter for me. And I had told you this earlier.
14: Mm-hmm.
15: Okay. Cable knows that who his mother and father are.
14: Yes.
15: Because he even says, have you met my parents?
14: Mm-hmm.
15: Right? So they show X-Factor and X-Force in the same room, and that's his uncle.
14: Yeah, it's no mention of
15: it.
14: Of Havoc and Cyclops being brothers, and him having no connection to them either.
15: And to me, it's like, you know, hating the Fox stuff just because they invented whatever they wanted to invent as they went along, and being the comic book guy, I am the purist.
14: Yeah,
15: it just always pissed me off.
14: Yeah, it because especially because they did mention it in the original series. I think the first season 3 or season 4 of the original X-Men series that
15: the animated series that
14: only Cyclops and Havoc were brothers, but Cable, you know, recognized it too.
15: Right. So why wouldn't he have said anything? You know, it was like that bothered me a lot.
14: Gotcha.
15: Because like I said, I'm a bit of a purist.
14: Mm-hmm.
15: And when you mess with the books,
14: yeah,
15: you're going to get the horns from me.
14: Yeah.
15: Because I think it's bull.
14: And they deviated a little from, you know, and with a lot of the episodes this season, they deviated a little from, you know, the storylines. And such, particularly the Val Cooper character, because she was always seen as an ally to the X-Men and to mutants. But now she's like, towards the end, full-fledged villain and, you know, taking mutants to hunt other mutants. And
15: Right. So, and, you know, we remember when X-Factor started as a comic book.
14: Yeah, it was the original.
15: The original ones.
14: Mm-hmm.
15: So they had a relationship with Ship.
14: Yes.
15: And it's like, you know, I didn't see that other than, thank you, Hank McCoy, for restarting me, you know. It's like, but that should have happened. I wanted to see all that stuff happen.
14: I get you.
15: And, you know, I wasn't happy. I was pleased and confused sometimes with morphing.
14: Yeah.
15: Like, I'm like, how come the Hulk's there? How come Thor's there? Oh, God, all right.
14: That's what pleased me, because I never knew what hero Morph was going to turn into next. Hulk, Dr. Octopus, Daredevil.
15: Mr. Fantastic.
14: Mr. Fantastic. Flatman, we just saw in the last one. That's a deep cut that calls back to the Great Lakes Avengers. But, yeah, that's one of my favorite reasons, one of the reasons why I like Morph so much, because I never know what he's going to turn into next. He's a mutant box of chocolates. You never know what you're going to get.
15: Yeah, he's like Daryl Dixon of Walking Dead because he wasn't in
14: the original thing.
15: It was something that kind of
14: They threw in for the show.
15: Morphed into.
14: No pun intended, but now he's a big part of that.
15: Yeah.
14: And I like his relationship with Wolverine, because Morph is the only person that like makes Wolverine laugh. Like, he's the only one that Wolverine kind of puts up with, and that, you know, that gets it. You know, like the scene where Wolverine was brooding, go figure, in a tree, and Morph had beer and chips, and he was throwing chips at him, said, "Come on down," and then he turns into Sabretooth to get him to come down. Yeah. Like, that's fun.
15: But where's Deadpool?
14: Yeah.
15: You know, once you get into like X-Force and things. Mm-hmm. You know, Deadpool should be in this.
14: Wasn't he in?
15: Was he?
14: I thought Morph turned into him.
15: But he wasn't in it.
14: He wasn't in it, no.
15: Right.
14: No.
15: And I just, think that that they just kind of cookie-cuttered through the whole season.
14: Mm-hmm. I thought they ended on a strong note. You mentioned the finale, and I mentioned Val Kooper. We saw at the very end, now here's where we get right from the comic books. Graydon Creed has been elected president. The son of Sabretooth is now president, which is bad news for all of mutant kind. And Val Kooper is then shot by Val Kooper and was shot in the side. And then we look up and see that it was Mystique. And then as it goes to black, we see another shot. So Val Kooper could be gone.
15: Yes.
14: She could be a goner in this. But I heard other of my ex-friends saying, well, how long has Val Kooper been Mystique? I don't think that long, because I think she just became Val Kooper, because if she was Val Kooper the whole time, she would have tried to do something to prevent Creed becoming president.
15: And if I'm not wrong, mm-hmm. and I'm just thinking about this and

0: X Factor got their own, X Force rather, got their own. They were even in the beginning of one of the episodes.
1: Yeah.
0: That was one of my favorite teams, X Force, and the fight that Gambit had with them when he was kicking ass. I know you're not a Gambit fan, but we got to see everyone's powers on full display, not just the Multiple Man and Siren. And you saw Strong Guy and Bishop going at each other, but knowing that neither one can hurt the other because they both have the same powers.
1: Right.
0: That was, to me, that was a great battle. That's one of the things I do like about the series. The whole series, whenever there was a fight, especially a mutant fight and powers, love that.
1: And wouldn't Cable have known that that wasn't going to work?
0: Yeah.
1: Since he's from the future?
0: And see that, and then here's the thing with Cable. Here's what I didn't like. Not that I didn't like, but I
1: probably agree with you.
0: Cable's single-minded focus, and we saw, you know, kind of like the origin of Cable, and we saw Cable from the future. And his single-minded purpose was to kill Apocalypse because he kept saying it over and over. This is my destiny. Gotta kill Apocalypse. Even if, because he shoots Gambit right in the head.
1: Right.
0: And even after the fight was over and Gambit is, you know, Gambit again, he shoots Gambit right in the head because he's so single-minded about this being his destiny that he doesn't listen to his parents, he doesn't listen to. And Mother Ascani, who, you know, comic book fans know, Mother Ascani is actually
1: Rachel.
0: Yes, his sister.
1: Yeah.
0: But raised as, you know, as a
1: in
0: mother.
1: In our time,
0: yeah. Yeah. Yeah. But that Cable was just like a one-dimensional, you know, almost like Terminator, even though just from his looks and from his metallic arm, that his single-minded focus that kind of like drove him. This is my destiny. Gotta kill Apocalypse. Well, what about this? No, gotta kill Apocalypse. This is my destiny. You can't keep me from it. It just, that kind of threw me that Cable couldn't be swayed, not even by, when you mentioned that he never even said anything about his uncle, that's another thing that bothered me. He never had really anything about his parents. He finally has his mom and dad, and then just like,
1: And you know, we were debating, like, were they in the same room or whatever?
0: Yeah.
1: And then watching this a third time, I'm like, they are
0: in the same room. Yeah.
1: They're in the same room.
0: So, I'm putting, like, myself in the writer's room that Cable's single-minded focus of killing Apocalypse made him just completely ignore the fact that his uncle and his uncle and his father were there.
1: And you know what other story should have happened if they were going to go into this whole Apocalypse thing?
0: Mm-hmm.
1: Apocalypse made Strife.
0: Yeah.
1: Right?
0: Mm-hmm.
1: And Strife was like a clone of...
0: Professor X?
1: A clone of Cable.
0: Right. I was thinking of Onslaught, sorry.
1: With the techno-organic virus.
0: Yeah.
1: Yeah. And that was like his archenemy, and he was the one... That was the one that took over when Apocalypse was destroyed. So it's like I just feel they were cutting a lot of corners, which is why the only term I can think of is like cookie cutter.
0: Gotcha.
1: You know, they just made it as easy, and I just wasn't. They did Professor X right because he's an idiot. You know, he's always like, no, no, no, you can't do that.
0: Well, and you felt for Professor X because he lost his best friend, Magneto, whether you consider it or not. And even, you know, to the point where he was like, to Apocalypse, your mom was right to abandon you because you're horrible. So we saw a little bit of fire from Professor X at the end, but they did do Professor X right because his message never changed. He still thinks he's trying to save everyone.
1: Right. And, you know, if they kill Magneto...
0: Mm-hmm.
1: That means we can't get Onslaught.
0: Yes.
1: And that's what we should get.
0: Mm-hmm.
1: That's the, you know, that's the storyline that we should get. And I hope that as they delve into the movies, right?
0: Yeah.
1: Not right away, but I hope that they actually do that Onslaught because then, like these big Avengers movies where everybody's in it.
0: Yeah.
1: If you remember, it was Heroes Reborn, right? With all the heroes. So they could do that, and it could be a big, you know, X-Men Onslaught.
0: Yeah.
1: Like Avengers Onslaught.
0: Well, if X-Men is the next one, if Avengers ends, and we'll talk about it in a future episode.
1: Yeah.
0: That

0: X-Men will be the next super team going forward. And I'm looking forward to that. As far as this season goes, I like the character development, especially at the very end, the last episode, we got to see Jubilee and Sunspot as part of the team. And especially seeing Jubilee grow, you know, she is, you know, the snot-nosed kid. And I love the interplay she had with Havoc because, you know, Jubilee couldn't fly and she was a terrible pilot. But towards the end, she was, you know, flying the plane like a champ and even got to Havoc to admit that, yeah, wow, this kid's good.
1: But now we know that Beast likes to dress like Fred from Scooby-Doo.
0: Yeah, he likes the ascots. Yeah. Hopefully that won't translate into the movie either.
1: I thought that was stupid.
0: He did say all my stars and garters, though.
1: I saw that. Yeah. That was like, yeah.
0: Yeah, yeah.
1: So there were things.
0: Yeah, classic from the comics and from... And what I liked best, and sharp-eyed viewers will notice this, all nine of these episodes had a different title sequence. It had had something different.
1: Yeah.
0: Yeah. They were, one time there was Sentinels in there, and the other time it was the X-Force versus X-Men. At the very last episode was Charles, and you saw Val Cooper with the glasses. Usually it's Magneto, but when Magneto passed, they changed it into someone else. But yeah, every single episode had a different opening sequence. So that I liked. And going into season three now, we know that Mystique is going to be Val Cooper. And because, like I said, Grayson Creed as president is nothing but bad news for
1: Mystique. That's her son.
0: Yeah. Her son hates her and hates everyone like
1: right,
0: her.
1: Which we saw that in the episode with, were Colossus,
0: yeah.
1: Where they were mm-hmm. with what was that group? With
0: God, we're all having to bring it. Everyone, someone's yelling at their radio right now. That
1: there was like a court thing.
0: Yeah,
1: where there was he was on trial.
0: Yeah, for and he got away. But I think the big, you know, every season there's a big bad, you know, person. I think the first scene was Magneto, and this season was Apocalypse. I think for the season three, the big bad will be humankind. I think we're going to see mutants versus X-Force, mutants versus the humanity. I think all of the X teams will unite. I think this season three, with Creed being president, we will see the future of Days of Future Past. I think this is the upcoming doom of the war of humans versus mutants.
1: Well, I'm going to tell you two things.
0: Okay.
1: One that I wished had happened but mm-hmm. didn't happen, and one that I hope happens.
0: Okay.
1: Okay. In the episode where Wolverine got his adamantium back.
0: Yes.
1: Right? Mm-hmm. And it was all like Sabretooth and Maverick and all those
0: Omega
1: guys.
0: Red, yeah.
1: When they left him, Graydon Creed, in the Antarctica in the snow.
0: Yeah.
1: I was hoping they left him and Sabretooth was going to come out. And they just left him with him.
0: Yeah.
1: That would have been really super cool. And then the thing that I hope happens is I hope that Mystique will try to take vengeance on her one son because she lost the other one.
0: Yeah. And I think that's what. When people were saying, well, how long has she been Val Cooper? I think it was after she lost her son, after Nightcrawler. And now she's seeking revenge. Could be a possible reason why she killed Val Cooper. But yeah, it's obviously this was her being taking over Val Cooper was a reaction to something. And
1: yeah, I hope there's a redemption thing when she finds out that her son died.
0: Yes. And well, because one son's president and the other son's
1: dead,
0: yeah. So,
1: and her stepdaughter is with Gambit.
0: With Gambit, yeah.
1: But you know, I wonder if they'll go into, because this didn't come out till years later,
0: mm-hmm.
1: that Nightcrawler's parents
0: mm-hmm.
1: are two women,
0: yeah,
1: that basically Mystique changed into a man.
0: Mm-hmm.
1: And who's the other? Destiny.
0: Destiny, yeah.
1: Yeah, they were like lovers. And
0: yeah.
1: Then she became a man so they could have a baby.
0: Yeah. And hence, and that's how we got Nightcrawler.
1: So I wonder if we'll get Destiny.
0: Yeah. That would be something. And what Mystique's, if we get Destiny, because also they were married in the comic books a couple years
1: right.
0: ago.
1: Yeah.
0: But yeah, if we can get Destiny, if we can get more, is there a mutant that you haven't seen that you want to see besides Deadpool?
1: Well, I know they showed the one that's a bird.
0: Mm-hmm.
1: That was cool.
0: Yeah, there was a lot of Easter. I mean, there's been Easter eggs.
1: Just little, like, in the background, you see them.
0: Fringe mutants that we saw, a lot of them.
1: I would like to see Mimic.
0: Yeah.
1: Remember Mimic?
0: Yeah.
1: He could, like, take on all the powers. I don't think we've seen him.
0: No. I guess because we haven't seen him, because we have Morph. I guess.
1: Wouldn't it be nice if they actually did a season, like, I don't know if you remember this, okay?
0: Mm-hmm.
1: Just for history lessons for everybody in comic books. The X-Men with Colossus, Nightcrawler, Storm, Wolverine, and all them.
0: Mm-hmm.
1: They were in that, what was it? Was that giant-size X-Men?
0: Yeah, that giant-size X-Men number one. That
1: right.
0: That introduced them, yes.
1: And that's when they kind of took over as the X-Men.
0: Mm-hmm.
1: Because the original X-Men were all captured on Krakoa.
0: Krakoa. Yes.
1: So there was a comic book that they made called X-Men Hidden Years.
0: Okay.
1: And it actually took place leading up to them being captured on Krakoa, you know. So it was in that lost time.
0: Mm-hmm.
1: I would love to see them do an animated series and lead up to these X-Men saving them, and you could see, you know, Beast, Angel, Iceman, you know, and see them all as a team. We've not seen that in the show.
0: We haven't seen the original X-Men in this, and in the animated series. I would like to have seen, like, we've never seen Angel before pre-apocalypse.
1: Right.
0: Yeah, I'd like to see that.
1: So, I'd like to see that version of the X-Men in the animated series.
0: Mm-hmm.
1: And it's quite possible if they do it, they might not do it. They might do it where Beast brings back, brings forward in time the young X-Men.
0: Yeah.
1: Because things went crazy and he thought, if I bring the original team forward, they'll fix everything.
0: Yeah.
1: So maybe they'll do that in a season. And then we'll have everybody.
0: Yeah, well, if it's humans versus mutant kind, I think we'll see more mutants. And you know, we haven't seen Kitty. We haven't seen Kitty Pratt. We haven't seen if there was no Kitty, there's no Lockheed, no dragon. I need my dragon. I love to see Boomer, Boom Boom, or Sam Guthrie, Cannonball. I haven't seen those.
1: We did see Boom Boom.
0: Where do we see the Boom?
1: Boom was one of the prisoners that X-Force escaped.
0: Yeah, and there was
1: freedom all.
0: There was a whole lot of
1: There's a lot of Easter eggs because Chamber was there too.
0: Yeah, and I saw that. And the little girl that was at the end of, you remember the Marvels?
1: Yeah,
0: the little girl that Phil Sheldon, the photographer, found.
1: Right.
0: Yeah, she was.
1: And we had Leech and there was
0: all
1: that. So, I mean, there were cool things in it. But, you know, overall, I wish they would have done a more detailed thing. That's my opinion.
0: Yeah, I get it. So you weren't too thrilled with this. You definitely didn't like the season two finale. You weren't too thrilled with season two. Did season one grab you at all?
1: Oh, I used to love the original. Uh-huh. I loved it. Saturdays.
0: Yeah.
1: But this one, it just seems like they didn't know where they were supposed to go.
0: Is it because you're too old now? Because you were just a child when the first one came
1: out? No, and I actually tried to watch this on a Saturday morning so it could be
0: just to get that feeling back from the 90s. If anything, when I show flashbacks of the previous one, I just realized how far we've come animation-wise.
1: Yeah.
0: Because X-Men 97 looks amazing animation-wise.
1: Don't you think instead of Wednesday nights, they should have put it on Saturdays?
0: Yeah. Yeah.
1: I mean, then you could watch it whenever you want, but yeah, it would come on.
0: On Saturdays, yeah, just like the original. Yeah. Yeah, that definitely would have done wonders for me.
1: So I think that they have some work to do.
0: Yeah. It, primarily the writing, according to you.
1: Right.
0: Yeah.
1: I think they should have a more concrete story and not try and cut corners. Okay. And I just think they were cutting corners.
0: Which X-Men story should they pull from in this season three that would capture you? That would you think that would be a good...
1: In the animated series, I would love to see... I would love to see Age of Apocalypse.
0: Okay.
1: You know, where you're getting the Wolverine without the hand. And all, I would love to see that. And that's what Blink.
0: Yeah.
1: You know, I'd love to see Blink. Mm-hmm. And Sabretooth is good.
0: Yes.
1: So that's what I want to see.
0: Gotcha. I would like to see the God Loves Man Kills story.
1: Oh, when they were in the desert in Australia, yeah. Right? Mm-hmm. And he was on the big X crucifixion.
0: Yeah. That's for me. But going into season three, I like to see it. It feels like it's going to be mutant kind versus humans. And I think we're going to see all the mutants come together and, Professor X trying to do his best, Martin Luther King, to try to get everyone to live peacefully. But if you're a mutant, you know, and if you're out there listening to us mutants, you know who you are. That's an uphill battle. But we will get peace one of these days by any means necessary.
1: We have hope.
0: I have faith. See what I did there?
1: So you're going to sacrifice yourself then?
0: I'm sacrificing myself now because I'm putting the show down. Sacrificing myself for the good of comic book lovers everywhere. For Rockstar Rob, my name is Craig Lagans. This has been Comic Book Gurus Podcast, and we'll see you in the funny papers.
1: See ya!

0: there's a world of opportunity out there, beyond the typical 9-to-5, where purpose and grit come together, where the American spirit and ingenuity are welcomed in places that could really use your skills and your experience. 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

0: Silicon Valley. Welcome to the Zoloff and Zervano Show, featuring John Zervanos here on WWDB Talk 860. We have a great show, and it's interesting because medical malpractice is John Zervanos is one of the premier medical malpractice attorneys in the Delaware Valley, and but there's so many misnomers and so many people don't understand it. We've had a great opportunity to educate people on a show-by-show basis. Today's show is going to be a little bit different in the fact that we are going to talk about some of the top cases that John has come across. And also at the same time, talk about some of the and we started this discussion on our last broadcast, but the most prominent types of medical malpractice cases. One of the things we're going to talk about, first of all, let me welcome John in. John, welcome to your show.
1: Thank you. Always great to
0: have you. So today's show is going to be about, like I said, some of your most prominent cases, but one of the things you want to talk about in medical malpractice is ER understaffing and outsourcing. Emergency room understaffing and outsourcing, which scares the hell out of me, because if I have a loved one or somebody, myself or whatever, the last thing you think about is that. And yet it's an issue. So if you would, sir, let's kick it off.
1: I think that one of the worst things you can hear when you call either your doctor or some service, because you're complaining of a problem, you always hear, and if you're getting a voicemail or some receptionist says, well, just go to the ER, or if you think this is a medical emergency, go to the ER. And, I don't know about you, but I dread hearing those words, because I know I'm told to go to the ER, I'm going to go to the ER, and I'll most likely wait for hours and hours and hours until I'm triaged. And then you might wait more. You might have to wait more until you get in the back, and then you're waiting again once they put you in a room. And you can go 5, 6, 7 hours before you actually see a medical professional to treat your quote unquote medical emergency. So here you are, allegedly concerned about a medical emergency, but it's taking 6 to 7 to 8 hours to see someone. And that is frustrating to all of us. But then it also begs the question, is this optimal care for someone who allegedly has a medical emergency? Now, granted, if you call an ambulance, that might actually be the best way to get treated immediately, because if you go into the ER via ambulance, you're going to get treated right away. But if you go yourself and just show up at the desk, you're not going to get treated right away. And I have thoughts on that based on what I have been told.
0: I can tell you right off the bat, John, that scenario has been a part of my life and my wife's life recently. And so, not to mention the expenses that are thrown in there if those words go to the emergency room, if we don't answer or whatever, it is there's a lot of baggage that goes with that, including everything that you said. But that some people, what's really tragic about that statement is some people actually have to think about, can I afford to actually go?
1: That's another issue entirely, but because of federal law, you have to be treated regardless of your insured status.
0: Okay.
1: You're still going to get a bill, but you have to be treated. They can't turn you down because of your insurance status.
0: Okay.
1: And there are statutes in the book that protect anybody who's subject to a medical emergency to go to a hospital, and that hospital must treat them. There's a lot of issues that go with that, and we don't have enough time to get into all of that. But
0: sure.
1: I can explain to our listeners that the real problem lies not so much in are the emergency rooms that busy and they really can't accommodate the people that show up at their ER. And of course, that's a debate. And we had a legislator here, I guess maybe a year ago, and we had this conversation. And the concern that he shared with us, because he was sponsoring a bill, is that it's not that there's not enough room at the end. There's not enough people staffed at the end so that you can actually move patients in and out and treat them accordingly in a timely fashion. That's what I've been told, and that's what I've learned through various cases that I've had. And you know, I learned, I guess I had a personal experience about a year or two ago where one of my family members needed to go to the ER, and I met her over there, and she had a situation where she actually waited. She got into the ER and then was transferred into one of those rooms in the ER. And she was probably there 8 or 9, 10 hours before she went upstairs to a hospital bed. And that's really not the focus of this. But by the time she got into the ER, I not only learned through her personal experience, but also through experiences I've had, that oftentimes the folks that are staffing these ERs, who look like physicians, act like physicians, are physicians' assistants. And there is an emergency medicine doctor in the ER. But oftentimes there might only be one, maybe two, and then you got a dozen PAs that are treating the patients, and then they go and report to the ER physician. And in some cases, the ER physician actually never sees the patient. They are relying on what they're told by the PA. And you know, the treatment is only good as the information that is transmitted to the ER doc. And you gotta remember that in a lot of these cases, you need other medical disciplines to come and review the case. And if you need a neurological evaluation or you need diagnostic studies like a CAT scan or X-rays, they have to be ordered and also reviewed by various physicians. And if you have a radiologist that reviews a CAT scan and he or she calls it like she sees it, and it involves, let's say, a spinal problem, and the ER doctor is really not that specialized to be able to look and second guess potentially how the radiologist read it, but you need to call a specialist. And a lot of these hospitals have services. They'll have a neurological service, an orthopedic service, and someone's got to come down and look at that patient while they're there. Ideally, that's the way it's supposed to work. Okay. But as you can imagine, it's kind of organized chaos in these ERs. And, you know, everything has to fit perfectly for you to get the ideal care. And I tell I tell my clients all the time that if you're presented with an emergency medical situation and you go to the ER, you really have to self-advocate. And if you don't think they're paying attention to a particular symptom, you really have to make it abundantly clear to whoever's seeing you that you're frustrated because you don't know, you don't believe that they're really understanding what you're complaining about. Because I can tell you that you go to an ER, and if it's done correctly, to rule out all the problems that somebody might look at you and say, well, you might have this, you might have this, you might have this, you might have this. You then have to order all those tests. And then all those tests have to go through. And you really have a responsibility to rule out anything that you think that person might be suffering from, especially if it's a life or death situation. And if you're guessing something that might be very seriously wrong with the patient, and you say, I'm going to rule this out before I let this patient go, and then you fail to order the test, and God forbid that patient goes home and dies of the very thing that you had at the top of your differential. And I have one of those cases. I don't know how you defend that kind of situation. Tragically, you know, we represent someone who, a girl who went into an emergency room complaining of upper respiratory symptoms. You know, middle of winter, no great surprise. You know, I don't feel good. Fevers come and go. You know, there's congestion. You know, we've all had upper respiratory stuff. Okay.
0: Sure.
1: And they say, you know, go home. It's a virus. You'll be okay. But return to us if things get worse. 3 days later, she returns and she has the same symptoms, although she's complaining of more severe symptoms. And there might have been another one or two things that were added into the group of symptoms that she was complaining about. And she's not seen by emergency room physician, from what I can see from the records, but only seen by PAs. The PA then says, well, I think this individual might be suffering from X, Y, and Z, and a few other things, and suggests that they're going to order all the diagnostic studies to rule out all these conditions that this PA might think or thinks that this patient was suffering. They wind up not ordering any of those studies, discharge her again, and less than a day later, she's found dead at her home for exactly one of the diagnoses that was left in the chart where they failed to rule it out, even though they said that they were going to order tests to rule it out. Now, mind you, that's about as tragic as it gets, because this poor girl was sent home and she probably didn't understand why no one was paying attention to her. And she was a younger girl. And I think language was a factor. But she died. And I mean, it's a really tragic story. I mean, thankfully, that kind of thing doesn't happen too often. But I've had other cases where.
0: Well, John, let me jump in there and ask you. It seems like the type of thing that, if not for an experienced medical malpractice attorney, could easily get be overlooked if somebody's not looking at the fact that it was PAs that were making some of the decisions, and that the understaffing. How often I wonder does understaffing, is it a problem? But really, does it get overlooked because somebody's not looking at that particular situation?
1: I think it's financial. And when I say financial, there's only so much money to go around. And, you know, I don't think these hospitals are, you know, on purpose failing to, you know, sometimes they can't get people to show up to work in ERs because it's like a war room there. And, you know, I told you, shared you the story with my relative who later on got admitted onto the floor And we're talking to the floor nurse, and she said, "Oh, yeah, I do occasional rotations down in the ER." And I said, "What?" And she says, "Yeah, they try to recruit us to go down and put in 5 or 6 hours in the ER during some of our shifts because they don't have enough. They don't have, you know, it's tough. It's hard. It's hard work. And, you know, especially in urban communities, these ERs are just stacked up, you know, with people waiting to be seen. And you got to pull nurses up from the floor down to the ERs to cover some of this stuff. Or in other cases, they outsource where they're hiring nurses that aren't necessarily employees of the hospital, but they're like independent contractors, and that the hospital will have a relationship with, let's say, a nursing agency, and they're filling their ERs with nurses that come in and are basically moonlighting at the hospital to help with the shortages.
0: So where are you with that case that you were talking about? In other words, obviously we're not saying names, but you know, how long did it take you to get that research, to get that information, so that you knew the chronology about what happened? And where are you with the case?
1: So I can tell you this. It's not easy. If someone dies, you know, the next of kin can't just say, "Hey, my loved one died. This is what happened," or they say, oftentimes they're telling you what happened, and oftentimes what they're telling you happened isn't really what happened, because their understanding of what happened isn't usually the case. But what will generally happen is if I get information and we hear enough information that we believe it's a case worth investigating, if someone dies, you actually have to get an estate opened on behalf of the decedent, have one of the next of kin, be it a parent, a brother, sister, child, whatever, appointed, because most folks don't have wills, appointed as an administrator, get an estate open. Once the estate is open, then you can get records. You can't just get records just right out of the box, because the person who's entitled to get those records is deceased. And under HIPAA, they have strict rules on who's entitled to look at records and who isn't. So you could have a 2-3 month gap from the date of death until you're able to get the records. And then you have to hope that you're getting all the records you need. And, it, you know, granted, it helps when you have a working knowledge of how some of this stuff works, because you can connect the dots a lot quicker. You know, back in my early days, I couldn't spot the issues like I can spot them now. Whether that's because I've been doing it for a long time, whether it's because I've had personal experiences with not only myself, but family members. And you kind of learn medicine as you go on through life. And as a medical malpractice lawyer, I tell people all the time, you know, I went to law school because I didn't like science and math, and medicine is one big science project. And I have learned more medicine in my last 20 years of life than I think I ever imagined I would learn. I mean, I can read lab records, and I have friends showing me their labs and saying, "What does this mean?" And I'll interpret them for them. And I'm not a doctor, but I kind of know what they mean. And I said, "Well, you better follow up with your doctor over this, this, and this."
0: Right. Have you ever heard of something called pericarditis?
1: Yeah, it's a heart issue.
0: Yeah, my wife has it, just by the way. You know, it's amazing when you talk about, you know, AI a lot of times. It's amazing, but like what you just said, you know, you can read the medicine and you can see it, but you said the appropriate thing. Obviously follow up with your doctor, but it's just amazing. It's, you know, I looking back, and there's a And that's an interesting situation. My wife has a liver issue and she also has a heart issue. We found out on social media the other day that she can have something called constrictive pericarditis, which causes the liver issue situation. Now, the reason I say that is because you're dealing with, and she also has rheumatoid arthritis or psoriatic, three entities. And I'm sitting up there, John, sitting there going, who's quarterback in this situation? I mean, she's in bad shape. And like, literally speaking, we had to find out ourselves on that it is possible. And there's, for she had an attack. We were at the emergency room. That's what we were talking about. And they diagnosed it as pericarditis 3 months ago. But she's had a fatty liver and she's has MASH. And, we're seeing everybody that tomorrow, Friday and Monday. But it's a scary thing because you got three different entities not working together. And so, like learning and educating what you're talking about now makes a difference in somebody's situation because
1: Right.
0: you're connecting the dots.
1: I think when you asked about quarterbacking, that's where a good primary care physician comes in. Because when you show up with a problem, that primary care physician is almost like the gatekeeper, and they have to identify a potential problem, get the right tests ordered, and then refer that person, that patient, to a specialist that can address the problem. And then if that problem leads to the patient being seen by another specialist, you have three or four specialists, and a lot of times they're not communicating with each other, but they're communicating with the primary care doctor. So primary care doctor has to really know what's going on so that they can really play quarterback. And I don't think people think about how important the primary care doctor's role is in a lot of these things. Now, if you've got a chronic problem and you're seeing a specialist for that chronic problem, then the primary care doctor really doesn't play that much of a role anymore. But initially, it's really important. But getting back to, I think, your original questions, like where are you with that case? I gave you that example. I explain to you kind of the basic facts of what happened. And what's interesting is that you go through all of that and you don't just write a letter and say, hey, this is what happened. Call me and maybe we can settle the case. That doesn't happen in malpractice cases. That might happen in an auto accident case where you're just dealing with an insurance company, because nine times out of 10, really nobody wants to deal with, litigation for those types of cases because the costs really don't justify the result, what the case is usually worth. But in a malpractice case, generally these cases are valued at a significant amount of money. And there's nobody you're going to write to and say, hey, turn this over to your insurance carrier and have them contact me. It doesn't work that way. So what happens is, what hap I mean, I should be careful when I say that. I mean, I've had two experiences where we actually drafted a draft complaint lawsuit, and because we knew who the lawyers were that represented a particular entity, we were able to get them to pay attention to us, and we avoided litigation entirely because we were able to resolve the case. But we still had to get experts. We still had to file suit. We still had to draft our complaint, have experts, so they knew that we had experts, and then we were able to avoid a lawsuit. Now, that rarely saying that that rarely, rarely happens. So the case I just described to you, we have experts. We're probably going to need more experts. We filed suit. They now are responding, and it's going to go on for a while because that's just the way it works. And there's going to be depositions, and you're going to have to go through the whole court process. And when you have a trial staring you in the face, generally that's when the defense will pay attention and decide it's time to talk about potentially getting a case resolved. It doesn't hurt to have good relationships with the defense lawyers. And, you know, through experience, you get that. You earn the relationship, or good relationships, put it that way.
0: John, you mentioned outsourcing, right? In ERs. And it's funny because a lot of times when we've had this conversation in the past, it sounds like a labor issue. When there's a strike or something like that, a lot of times the hospital will outsource to companies that can. But I can't imagine in an emergency room situation where life and death is happening every day. Now, keep in mind, I'm not in that industry, so I'm sure there's, you know, out places where you can outsource, you know, employees. But, you know, how does that work when you have an emergency room situation and you need to outsource? And the fact is, I imagine there's a lot of specialized situation in that emergency room. And I can't imagine how every person that walks in has every piece of equipment covered. How does that work with the outsourcing?
1: Well, I'm not an expert in that, and every hospital system probably has different ways of doing it. But you need 10 nurses, and you only have 8 that are available. You contact one of these nursing agencies, one of these companies that have nurses that they can send at different spots, and I think generally that's how it works. The case I have another case where we're dealing with a nurse that wasn't an employee of that particular hospital, but was there because they needed extra help. You know, the concern you have then when you're bringing in people from agencies is they might not be as familiar with the hospital policies and the protocols that are put in place so that they can work as efficiently as nurses who are there every day. We have a case right now where one of the guys in my office is taking the deposition of a nurse that was allegedly outsourced by this agency. And she was the one on duty at the time disaster struck in another case that we haven't talked about. But I'm sure we'll get into the employment relationship and what she was told when she showed up and what she was supposed to do in certain situations. And next time we talk, after we do that deposition, I might be able to answer that question even better.
0: Well, and you know, so where let's kind of reconcile the first conversation with about the young lady who unfortunately passed. Where are you in that situation? Okay, and you know, where's the finish line?
1: Well, what happens typically is you file a lawsuit. The defense then answers the allegations. Procedurally, sometimes they'll respond by filing different pleadings, like what's called preliminary objections, or argue that the case should be dismissed, or argue that the case isn't in the right venue. And they file these preliminary objections sometimes because they're saying that the allegations that we're making aren't specific enough. And you kind of go through this process for a couple of months until you close the pleadings. And then once the pleadings are closed, I just lost my picture, Joe. Are you still there? There you are.
0: Yep.
1: Once the pleadings are closed, then what happens is there's a period of time where the parties exchange discovery, which is written requests. You request product productions, record productions, you know, what records do you have that are relevant to this situation? We can ask for specific types of records, and they'll do that of us as well. Then you have to answer these questions. A lot of times the questions that we put forth to the defense, you don't really get really great answers, and I don't really expect to get really specific answers. But once that process is completed, then you schedule depositions of individual witnesses that you want to ask questions of so that you can put your case together. I mean, you presumptively have a case based on records and so forth, because you can't file a lawsuit in Pennsylvania unless you have an expert review everything and say that there's a reasonable probability that there was a breach in the standard of care, which led to the injuries that are being alleged or the damages. And you can't, you have to, when you file that lawsuit, you have to file a certificate, which basically says that you have this statement of reasonable probability, sometimes by more than one expert, that supports the allegations. So that being said, a lot of times when we file our lawsuit, we really know where this case is going, what the merits of the case are, where the difficult parts of the case are. And, you know, it'll take, like in Philadelphia, you file a lawsuit and they give you a lot of time in Philly because there's so much that needs to be done. So it's not like you file a suit and you're getting a trial date in 6 months, because it's just impossible to get all the work done. You'll get a trial date generally in about 18 months, which is fine because you need that kind of time. In other counties, and you know, we all have war stories. There are some counties where, you know, you certify the case for trial. Some counties are like Philly, where you just get this trial, the discovery calendar and all the deadlines right out of the box, and you kind of know what you're doing going forward.
0: Let me do this, John. Let me do this real quick. I'm going to take a station ID, and I want to take a quick break. You're listening to the Saul Alvin Zervano Show here on WWDB Talk 860. Our host is John Zervanos. I'm Joe Dougherty, your moderator. We'll be back in a minute. John, the reason I said that is I'm looking at my power, and I've never done two shows in a row, and it's going, and it's seeping low. So we may not make it to the hour format, and so it looks like here, as I'm looking at it, I wanted to make sure we had a half hour show.
1: Okay, well, I can be done.
0: Yeah, so let me just take a quick look. We are at 18%. Yeah, I think we should let's come back from the break.
1: I'll wrap it up.
0: Let's wrap it
1: yeah,
0: up.
1: I'll wrap it up.
0: And because I'm looking at this and I'm going, you know, we're at the 30-minute mark if I go any farther. All right, let's do this. In 4, 3, 2, 1. Welcome back to the Saul Alvin Zervano Show here on WWDB Talk 860. We're talking to our host, John Zervanos, obviously discussing some very pertinent information about understaffing and, you know, ER situations that have caused some issues. And, you know, as you see, that it can be a life and death situation, not to mention, you know, I've talked about it many times, a labor issue. John, if you will, your contact information if somebody wants to get in touch.
1: Sure. It's SullivanZervanos.com. That's the best way to do it. You go on SullivanZervanos.com. You'll learn everything about our firm. If you want to call us directly, you can call 215-732-2260. I will add that if you do get on the website, you're going to find bios on all the attorneys and the experience that we've had doing various cases. We've posted some of the results that we've been able to accomplish. You have to be careful because a lot of times settlements are confidential. So you know, there might only be a few things that we post because, especially in a malpractice case, you can't post or you can't advertise the result because they are confidential. That's almost as a rule.
0: That's interesting because you see that so much. Fantastic. So, SaulAlvinServanos.com. John, I want to thank you for a fantastic show and the great information. Certainly you have me asking questions about my own family situation. I want to thank our listeners for tuning in to the Saul Alvin Zervanos show here on WWDB Talk 860. On behalf of our host, John Zervanos, I'm Joe Dougherty. 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

0: Valley. 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We have a great show, and it's interesting because medical malpractice is John Zervanos is one of the premier medical malpractice attorneys in the Delaware Valley, but there's so many misnomers and so many people don't understand it. We've had a great opportunity to educate people on a show by show basis. Today's show going to be a little bit different in the fact that we are going to talk about some of the top cases that John has come across, and also at the same time, talk about some of the. And we started this discussion on our last broadcast, but the most prominent types of medical malpractice cases. One of the things we're going to talk about, first of all, let me welcome John in. John, welcome to your show.
1: Thank you. Always great to
0: have you. So today's show is going to be about, some of your most prominent cases. But one of the things you want to talk about in medical malpractice is ER understaffing and outsourcing. Emergency room understaffing and outsourcing, which scares the hell out of me, because if I have a loved one or somebody, myself or whatever, the last thing you think about is that. And yet it's an issue. So if you would, sir, let's kick it off.
1: I think that one of the worst things you can hear when you call either your doctor or some service because you're complaining of a problem, you always hear, and if you're getting a voicemail or some receptionist says, well, just go to the ER, or if you think this is a medical emergency, go to the ER. And, I don't know about you, but I dread hearing those words, because I know I'm told to go to the ER, I'm going to go to the ER, and I'll most likely wait for hours and hours and hours until I'm triaged. And then you might wait more. You might have to wait more until you get in the back, and then you're waiting again once they put you in a room. And you can go 5, 6, 7 hours before you actually see a medical professional to treat your quote unquote medical emergency. So here you are, allegedly concerned about a medical emergency, but it's taking 6 to 7 to 8 hours to see someone. And that is frustrating to all of us. But then it also begs the question, is this optimal care for someone who allegedly has a medical emergency? Now, granted, if you call an ambulance, that might actually be the best way to get treated immediately.

0: go to the emergency room, if we don't answer or whatever. It is there's a lot of baggage that goes with that, including everything that you said. But that, some people, what's really tragic about that statement is some people actually have to think about, can I afford to actually go? You
1: Oh,
0: throw.
1: that's another issue entirely. But because of federal law, you have to be treated regardless of your insured status. You're still going to get a bill, but you have to be treated. They can't turn you down because of your insurance status. And there are statutes in the book that protect anybody who's subject to a medical emergency to go to a hospital, and that hospital must treat them. There's a lot of issues that go with that, and we don't have enough time to get into all of that. But I can explain to our listeners that the real problem lies not so much in it, are the emergency rooms that busy and they really can't accommodate the people that show up at their ER. And of course, that's a debate. And we had a legislator here, I guess maybe a year ago, and we had this conversation. And the concern that he shared with us, because he was sponsoring a bill, is that it's not that there's not enough room at the end. There's not enough people staffed at the end so that you can actually move patients in and out and treat them accordingly in a timely fashion. That's what I've been told, and that's what I've learned through various cases that I've had. I learned, I guess I had a personal experience about a year or two ago where one of my family members needed to go to the ER, and I met her over there. And she had a situation where she actually waited. She got into the ER and then was transferred into one of those rooms in the ER. And she was probably there 8 or 9, 10 hours before she went upstairs to a hospital bed. And that's really not the focus of this, but by the time she got in to the ER, I not only learned through her personal experience, but also through experiences I've had, that oftentimes the folks that are staffing these ERs, who look like physicians, act like physicians, are physicians' assistants. And there is an emergency medicine doctor in the ER, but oftentimes there might only be one, maybe two, and then you got a dozen PAs that are treating the patients, and then they go and report to the ER physician. And in some cases, the ER physician actually never sees the patient. They are relying on what they're told by the PA. And, the treatment is only good as the information that is transmitted to the ER doc. And you gotta remember that in a lot of these cases, you need other mental disciplines, medical disciplines, not mental, medical disciplines to come and review the case. And if you need a neurological evaluation or you need diagnostic studies like a CAT scan or X-rays, they have to be ordered and also reviewed by various physicians. And if you have a radiologist that reviews a CAT scan and he or she calls it like she sees it, and it involves, let's say, a spinal problem, and the ER doctor is really not that specialized to be able to look and second guess potentially how the radiologist read it. But you need to call a specialist, and a lot of these hospitals have services. They'll have a neurological service, an orthopedic service,

0: and someone's got to come down and look at that patient while they're there. Ideally, that's the way it's supposed to work, okay? But as you can imagine, it's kind of organized chaos in these ERs. And, you know, everything has to fit perfectly for you to get the ideal care. And I tell my clients all the time that if you're presented with an emergency medical situation and you go to the ER, you really have to self-advocate. And if you don't think they're paying attention to a particular symptom, you really have to make it abundantly clear to whoever's seeing you that you're frustrated because you don't know, you don't believe that they're really understanding what you're complaining about. Because I can tell you that you go to an ER, and if it's done correctly, to rule out all the problems that somebody might look at you and say, well, you might have this, you might have this, you might have this, you might have this. You then have to order all those tests. And then all those tests have to go through. And you really have a responsibility to rule out anything that you think that person might be suffering from, especially if it's a life or death situation. And if you're guessing something that might be very seriously wrong with the patient, and you say, I'm going to rule this out before I let this patient go, and then you fail to order the test, and God forbid that patient goes home and dies of the very thing that you had at the top of your differential. And I have one of those cases. I don't know how you defend that kind of situation. Tragically, you know, we represent someone who, a girl who went into an emergency room complaining of upper respiratory symptoms. You know, middle of winter, no great surprise. You know, I don't feel good. Fevers come and go. You know, there's congestion. You know, we've all had upper respiratory stuff, okay?
1: Sure.
0: And they say, you know, go home. It's a virus. You'll be okay. But return to us if things get worse. 3 days later, she returns. And she has the same symptoms, although she's complaining of more severe symptoms. And there might have been another one or two things that were added into the group of symptoms that she was complaining about. And she's not seen by emergency room physician, from what I can see from the records, but only seen by PAs. The PA then says, well, I think this individual might be suffering from X, Y, and Z, and a few other things, and suggests that they're going to order all the diagnostic studies to rule out all these conditions that this PA might think or thinks that this patient was suffering. They wind up not ordering any of those studies, discharge her again, and less than a day later, she's found dead at her home for exactly one of the diagnoses that was left in the chart where they failed to rule it out, even though they said that they were going to order tests to rule it out. Now, mind you, that's about as tragic as it gets, because this poor girl was sent home and she probably didn't understand why no one was paying attention to her. And she was a younger girl. And I think language was a factor. But she died. And I mean, it's a really tragic story. I mean, thankfully, that kind of thing doesn't happen too often. But I've had other cases where.
1: Well, John, let me jump in there and ask you. It seems like the type of thing that, if not for an experienced medical malpractice attorney, could easily get could easily be overlooked if somebody's not looking at the fact that it was PAs that were making some of the decisions, and that the understaffing. How often I wonder does understaffing, is it a problem? But really, does it get overlooked because somebody's not looking at that particular situation?
0: I think it's financial. And when I say financial, there's only so much money to go around. And, I don't think these hospitals are, on purpose failing to, sometimes they can't get people to show up to work in ERs because it's like a war room there. And, I told you, shared you the story with my relative who later on got admitted onto the floor, and we're talking to the floor nurse, and she said, I do occasional rotations down in the ER. And I said, what? And she says, yeah, they try to recruit us to go down and put in 5 or 6 hours in the ER during some of our shifts because they don't have enough. They don't have, it's tough. It's hard work. And, especially in urban communities, these ERs are just stacked up, with people waiting to be seen. And you got to pull nurses up from the floor down to the ERs to cover some of this stuff. Or in other cases, they outsource where they're hiring nurses that aren't necessarily employees of the hospital, but they're like independent contractors, and that the hospital will have a relationship with, let's say, a nursing agency, and they're filling their ERs with nurses that come in and are basically moonlighting at the hospital to help with the shortages.
1: So where are you with that case that you were talking about? In other words, obviously we're not saying names, but how long did it take you to get that research, to get that information, so that you knew the chronology about what happened, and where are you with the case?
0: I can tell you this: it's not easy. If someone dies, the next of kin can't just say, "Hey, my loved one died. This is what happened," or they say, oftentimes they're telling you what happened, and oftentimes what they're telling you happened isn't really what happened. But, you go on SullivansAdvance.com, you'll learn everything about our firm. If you want to call us directly, you can call 215-732-2260. I will add that if you do get on the website, you're going to find bios on all the attorneys and the experience that we've had doing various cases. We've posted some of the results that we've been able to accomplish. You have to be careful because a lot of times settlements are confidential. So, there might only be a few things that we post because, especially in a malpractice case, you can't post or you can't advertise the result because they are confidential. That's almost as a rule.
1: That's interesting because you see that so much. Fantastic. So, SullivansRavinos.com. John, I want to thank you for a fantastic show and a great information. Certainly you have me asking questions about my own family situation. I want to thank our listeners for tuning in to the SullivansRavinos show here on WWDB Talk 860. On behalf of our host, John Zervanos, I'm Joe Dougherty. Thanks for listening, everybody.

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11: 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It's actually always sunny on Thursdays. It is unbelievable out there. Not to just dwell on that, but I mean, today was like the most perfect morning we've had in a long time. I've rolled along with the windows down. I loved it.
12: This is driving weather.
13: I was going to say, it makes
12: weather.
13: You want to just go out early in the morning.
11: Mm-hmm. Yeah. This is the
13: hit some back roads.
11: Time of the year to find a good one.
13: The horse country.
11: I am Miles Levy. That's Pat Coburn back from his little stint up in the homeland, otherwise known as New England. I'm also here with Tony Kasser and Mike Troiano. That's the thing. We're really happy to have Pat back. Pat, how was your trip, man?
13: It was phenomenal.
11: Yeah, do tell.
13: It was so great. It was weather like we have today right now all week. It was absolutely perfect. I actually have something really funny that happened to me. So we were staying in Falmouth on Cape Cod, and we're walking downtown getting dinner, and I see this Jeep from a little bit away, and so I walk up to it. Turns out it's the same Jeep that we just sold on Bring a Trailer. The guy, we knew he was from Massachusetts area.
11: That's hilarious.
13: But I had no idea. I don't know how close he is to Falmouth or whatever, or if he was just vacationing there at the same time I was.
12: He lived in Boston. So, I mean, he's just within an hour.
13: Yeah, like an hour
12: so,
13: and a half-ish. Yeah.
14: It's pretty random,
13: it's
14: though.
13: Just that so is, it's random.
15: Crazy random.
13: And I'm with my family and everything, and I'm like,
12: and Cape Cod's
13: oh
12: not
13: God.
12: A small place.
13: No, it's huge.
12: Either. I mean, you
15: not
12: could be in
15: all.
12: Any one of the
13: yeah.
12: towns.
13: Yeah. I feel like a lot of people go, you know, north when you're on the Cape. You go up further than Falmouth, but... It was mind-blowing.
15: Mm. Nice. Yeah. Nice, nice.
12: How was your ride home?
15: Yeah, let's talk about your run in your favorite car, your E55,
13: yeah,
15: the Panzerwagen.
13: Yeah, the E55 up there.
15: And how'd that work out?
13: Going up, it was great, minus New York. You know, New York has a lot of bridges. We were going under some bridges, and something went flying off a bridge and hit my car. So that was pretty cool. A little rocker, stone, whatever.
15: Yeah, probably some dude just throwing stuff at the cars on the way back.
13: Yeah, probably. Just for fun, too.
15: New York stuff.
13: Very
15: yeah.
13: New York. And the way back, it was horrible, to say the least. It took about 10 plus hours, and driving through New Haven, Connecticut on 95. If any of you guys know that area, you know how horrible it is. And I got a flat tire. And it was, I made it off the highway. Luckily, I felt my rear end starting to go out a little bit.
12: And so you're too young to remember, but that, you know, there's a building there that looks like it's on stilts right yeah. as you're going through New Haven. That used to be Pirelli headquarters. Pirelli built that building.
15: Oh, wow.
13: That's wild. I did not know that. So I was able to get it off the highway and got off the off ramp and had to call a tow truck and everything. Luckily, my girlfriend Emily has AAA, which I do not.
15: Aha.
13: So AAA came to save us.
12: Whoops.
13: And took us to Midas, where I had to pay almost $500 to get a new tire on.
14: Yeah, I was just going to ask you, it's weird to be on the other side now. Like,
13: yeah.
14: as a retail customer, we have problems, and we just click a button at the shop, and
13: yeah.
14: it just gets fixed.
13: We're behind all like cost, the logistical you know? Side of it and everything. Mm-hmm.
14: Yeah, when you're at the mercy of, like, I'm going to be a retail customer now getting my car
13: in, like,
14: prepared.
13: The worst position, too. Mm-hmm. It's like, I don't have an option. Like, these guys could have charged me
14: sure,
13: $800.
14: Yeah.
13: I would have been like,
14: here's
13: well,
14: the price of the tire.
13: I have to get home.
14: Yep.
13: Yeah.
14: There is no option for you.
13: No, exactly. It was brutal. But the guys at Midas at some weird little
14: They've
13: shop.
14: Probably never seen your car. I've never seen this.
12: It's New Haven. Yeah.
13: Yeah, no.
12: You're in a very wealthy part of...
13: Yeah,
12: you know, New England in general.
15: And it's an
12: region.
15: Older Mercedes. Shoot, they probably all drive that generation.
14: So? I don't know.
13: On the Cape, there were
12: every truck
13: Benzes,
12: driver
13: dude.
12: That we've had come in to pick up cars, all these, we'll just say, you know,
14: truck drivers
12: with, you know, that maybe don't have a whole lot of money. They're all like, oh, I have E55.
13: Dude, all these guys are like, oh, E55? Are you selling it? Can I buy it?
15: Yeah.
13: They all love it. But, you know, I just got the new wheels not too long ago, and they're 19s, and it's just kind of a funky size. So, of course, they had to order it from Tire Rack, too. So that took another hour for them, for Tire Rack to get there, which luckily...
15: That's not that bad.
13: It wasn't bad at all. It came about 45 minutes early. So that was a huge plus. And then the kid that I was putting the tire on struggled to get it on. It was brutal. And then
12: you do have a spare tire in that car, right?
13: Yeah, but, you know, my trunk was so full. And so I would have had to take everything out on the side of this road and put it on just to drive it to the shop 4 miles away to get the new tire put on. Because I'm not making it home.
12: My X5 didn't have a spare, and I did not use run flats on it. And same with my Mini.
15: Mm-hmm.
13: Yeah.
12: Drove it all the time. No problem.
13: Yeah.
14: It's risky, though. This is what we said
13: it's
14: about
13: right.
14: it.
12: I mean,
13: it's
12: I always
13: business.
12: Kept an tire inflator with me and a plug kit so I could plug a tire if I had to.
15: Right.
12: But the way Pat shredded this tire.
13: I was going to say, I asked the tow truck driver, I'm like, let's just try to put air in it. I think it's completely wrecked, but let's just try. It took nothing.
15: Yeah. It wouldn't even pump up.
13: Dude, the tire was absolutely shredded.
15: Mm.
13: Probably from me getting off the highway. But I'd rather have a shredded tire than have to deal with that on the side of 95.
15: Sure.
14: For sure.
15: I mean, I would still say, and you're driving on the Eastern Seaboard. You're never that far from somebody. That's the one thing. Even if you're kind of in the middle of nowhere, but you're never
13: that
15: far.
13: I will
12: say from experience, though, when that does happen, you should pull over right away and look at your tire to see how shredded it is. Because I did have a client once in a Maserati who actually got a flat tire right here on 76 and decided to drive just like a few blocks home. but the tire shredded as it's coming apart and flapping around and destroyed their quarter panel and their bumper.
13: I was so scared of that.
12: So yeah, you should check first before carrying on.
13: By the time I realized I had a flat tire, it was probably like 10 seconds of me. Like, I cut across probably four lanes of traffic.
15: Yeah, that's the fun part immediately. Too.
13: Right. And it was all right in front of a cop, and the cop didn't even, like, care. Like, he didn't even come and check on me or anything. But so we left at 6:30 a.m. from the Cape because we had bad weather coming in this Saturday. There was, like, tornado warnings and everything. I'm like, all right, we're getting home before all these storms hit. So we leave nice and early, and then this all happens. By the time we got my tire on, it started raining, and I'm like, great. Now we're going to be in storms the entire way home. And if you guys have ever driven back from Connecticut to Pennsylvania, you have two roads. You can take the Merritt or you can take 95, or you can go over the George Washington Bridge or the Tappan Zee. I chose the Tappan Zee, and it was just absolutely horrible. From New Haven to the Tappan Zee, it took me almost 2 hours, and that's like probably an hour and 15-ish away.
12: Wow. It's probably not even that far. Usually when I did it a couple of weeks ago, it wasn't that bad.
13: No, this is by far the worst drive. I've done this drive.
12: Yes, we know it's no longer the Tappan Zee for anyone who's going to call us out on that, but it will always be.
13: It's always the Tappan Zee.
12: Yeah. I'm guessing Emily learned some new curse words that day.
13: Emily was completely asleep the entire time the flat tire happened. I'm like getting off the highway. I'm like, Em, wake up. And wake up. And it took me like shaking her a little bit.
14: Why'd you wake me up? You figured it.
13: Yeah, exactly. So we finally get through the Tappan Zee.
12: She's probably blaming Pat. What did you hit? What did you hit?
14: Yeah.
12: Yeah.
13: A massive nail.
12: You were looking at your phone and hit the median.
13: No. Well, and then the Jersey Turnpike, we're driving on that, and it's like road flooded ahead. Road flooded ahead the entire time. It was so bad.
15: So it took you, like you said, about double what it should have taken you. That trip.
13: Yeah, pretty much,
15: almost literally double. That's
14: hard. Yeah, it changes everything about a road trip when you have a mechanical failure or something like that happen in weather and delays.
15: All right. I mean, you know, I do those cross country trips. I try and have everything I need in the car.
14: Yeah.
15: You know, I have a toolkit or whatever. So, but I'll be in the middle of nowhere. I mean, at least when you told me your tire rack got you within a couple of hours, I mean, that's just
13: that was huge. Yeah. Nice. Shout out tire rack.
14: Yeah. Shout out Emily for the AAA.
13: Yeah, seriously.
15: So anyway.
14: Yeah.
12: Yeah, worth having AAA in this business, you know, because a lot of times we never know what we're driving.
15: It's true.
12: We may just go pick up a car and we don't know what issues it has. Yeah. And
13: sometimes next thing you know, guys can't get there.
12: Yeah, we need AAA. So
13: or I even called Arthur. Arthur, the tow driver from New York area, who always brings us stuff.
14: Oh, cool.
13: I'm like, see if he was around. You don't have any connections in New Haven, do you? He said no and everything. But Arthur's the man. He did check up on me on Monday. He called me Monday morning. He's like, hey, how'd it go?
14: Yeah.
15: Really cool.
12: Did you at least just drop off the car to get fixed and go get pizza somewhere?
13: Dude, I was not close to any pizza spots.
15: In New Haven?
13: A little further.
12: You couldn't have been that far from
13: I went further away from New Haven with the shop because I had to call like four different shops to see if they could get the tire.
12: Yeah.
13: It was brutal.
15: Yeah, see, that's a swing a cat scenario for pizza shops in New Haven.
12: So. I think I would have put my spare on and
15: just kept going.
12: Yep.
15: Yeah.
12: Gone home. I mean, I've done it on the side of the PA Turnpike. I did do it once on 76, and then the jack broke. That was in my...
13: If I had to drive home on a spare through all that weather, dude, it just would have been
14: that
13: much worse.
14: Yeah, it's scary. You got cars zooming past you 80, 90 miles an hour.
12: Oh, I've done it. I mean, it happened right here on the Girard exit, and the jack broke in the snow. The jack, you know, the scissor jack that came with the car just bent. And I ended up throwing it across the expressway.
15: As one does. That's what I would have done. Just
12: and called one of the guys that I know from Mini to come bring me like a real four jack. And then we did it. It was no problem. Right. And from then I bought a better like bottle jack and kept it in that car.
13: I'd also be a little concerned driving home on a 21-year-old spare.
14: Yeah.
13: That's just me.
14: No, we never, we do it when we look through the cars that we sell, but like nobody really checks their spare tire to see the condition and what it looks like.
15: Yeah,
14: it becomes a forgotten thing.
12: No, a lot of the newer cars though do have a TPMS tire pressure monitor in the spare, and the car will tell you when that's low.
14: Mm-hmm.
12: But yeah, worth always checking it.
15: Yep, yep.
13: My TPMS, they all function and everything, but it didn't come up as a warning that my tire was flat.
14: Oh, really?
13: Yeah.
14: Sounds like that TPMS might not be working.
13: I looked at it and everything, and it just said zero. I'm like, that's cool. You could have told me that a little earlier when it was at like 20 or 30.
15: Well, it probably means it happened really quickly.
12: I think it happened very quick.
13: Yeah, I think it just got shredded.
15: Once and when it went, yeah. I know the big one for me was once I started driving that Range Rover was actually a wheel chock because that's what I didn't want. When you have that jack on the road, you just want to make sure that thing isn't going anywhere. Mm. So That was one of my little extras.
12: Miles, do you remember the vault license plate frames we used to sell at Car Crazy?
15: Yeah, yeah.
12: The glass ones.
15: Yeah, with Allen Head, there was no getting at that license
12: coming plate. Coming home from New England, somewhere around New Haven, there was something in the road that I could not avoid, and it went under my car, and I looked back, and I just see, like, an explosion flying like behind the car, but I really didn't know what it was. It was like a tree branch or a tire shred, just something like that. And I'm like, man, I don't know what I just hit, but I just see all behind the car. And finally, whenever I stopped next, I looked back, whatever it was, that was in my Maxima. And so if the bumper was like this, remember the license plate kind of hung halfway down past the bumper, whatever it was in the road went under the car and hit that
15: back edge
12: frame.
15: Oh,
12: and
15: it just ripped
12: blew
15: it.
12: Apart the glass. The frame was still there on the car because those were tough. Like bolted in. they were tough, but the glass, well, the glass was pow. Yeah, gone.
13: Man, whoever was behind you had to.
12: Oh yeah, they got hit with like a ton of glass.
15: Wow.
12: Those frames were the best. They didn't fit on every car because they were so chunky.
15: Well, it was a little hard to get.
12: They were a waterproof.
13: I need that
12: plate frame.
13: I need that.
12: They had glass
13: plate.
12: And they had foam that connected to the plate. So your plate did not get a speck of dirt.
15: Not just waterproof, but let's say you lived in the city of Philadelphia and people were tending to cut off the ends of your license plates for the tags. Yeah. Yeah, they weren't stickers. Getting it that
13: no
15: thing.
13: Way.
15: Oh, yeah.
12: That was a thing. That was a thing.
15: Back
12: totally.
15: When they, that's one of the reasons they don't do that anymore was because they just realized there was no way to stop people from doing it. They just take tin snips, clip off the edges of
12: sometimes
15: your
12: sometimes you didn't
15: stuff.
12: Even have to. If the plate didn't have a frame at all, you just did this a couple times. If it was screwed in and it would just break.
13: That's crazy.
15: Yep. That's a problem. You know, and still in California where they still have the sticker, even the DMV recommends that you take like a straight blade and just cut marks in the year. So that if they try and peel it off, it just falls apart completely. So you don't get the whole thing.
12: Those things were pretty difficult to get peel off anyway.
14: Yeah, they were.
12: I don't understand.
14: The glue was incredible. Like that you couldn't really get that off, even heating it up.
12: My one Dare plate that I've had now for almost 30 years just has a stack of stickers on it because you couldn't really get them off.
15: Yeah. Oh, man. Well, that's all the stuff. You made it back,
13: quite
15: though.
13: The trip.
15: But now you have two tires. You have two tires now. Did you replace the other tire? That's
13: I
15: replaced
13: the
15: one
13: rear,
15: and then decided.
13: My fronts are pretty much fine, but.
15: They are fine.
13: Yeah, I'll probably replace those before weather comes.
15: I wonder why the back tires on his E55 supercharged V8 are a little bit thin.
13: I don't know.
14: They wear quicker.
15: Just must be toe or camber or something going on there.
13: Yeah, my alignment's probably off, you know?
15: Your alignment is off, my friend.
12: I'll tell you why. There's too many red lights around.
15: There are too many red lights. Yeah. How is a person supposed to keep their miles per gallon up when they have to do stop and start? And you got to get back up to speed.
12: Then your brake pads, and then,
15: just the falling dominoes. Well, we're glad you're back, man. It was interesting
13: glad
15: not to have
13: back.
15: You here.
13: Kind of.
15: You know, I haven't even said yet, we do have a guest, Ali Reslan, who is someone that's been working in Tony's shop. It's going to be about Range Rovers, and he kind of rebuilt one out of a couple. That's all I want to say about that. I'm going to let him tell the story.
13: Buckle up. Some more Range Rover talk coming.
15: But this is interesting. But it is. Even Tony said, the guy said to me before the show went, though, Miles, don't just keep talking about this. It's the whole process, I think, that's actually interesting. So it is a cool Range Rover that I love, but it's really about car community and how some people really want to have the right thing. So
12: this is less about Range Rovers and more just about taking a special version of any particular car and kind of converting a non-special version of it into that special version.
15: Right. That's very well said. That's all.
12: So it kind of be like if Mike, you know, took a regular Integra, but took all the bits from an Integra Type R and put them into a regular Integra.
14: Yeah.
15: Right. But which kinda is something like we all do, but we all do that. But he did go the extra mile, literally on a few continents to get this done, but we'll explain that when he gets back.
12: I mean, who hasn't searched across a few continents for car parts?
15: Absolutely, or people. So, but that's the thing. He just even talking to him when I was talking to him last Sunday, it was just a great story. And he's going to be a fun guest. So we look forward to that. Let's talk about cars for sale or sold real quickly. I wanted to talk about the Audi RS4 briefly. These guys are used to me falling in love with almost every cool car that comes through. Say that
14: it's the miles effect.
15: It's the miles, and I'd start talking about what if I did this, what if I did that. Well, this time, this Audi RS4 came through, and it wasn't just that it was a cool car, but it was also that you guys had really kind of brought it up to spec. That the owner had done a bunch of stuff, but then through the shop, you would like fix a couple of important things about this.
12: Yeah.
15: B7 Audi RS4 is a really cool car. You got to worry about Karmann cleaning the engine because it's direct fuel injection. You need to worry about gumming up the interior. That was already done. That car has never had.
12: Well, for some reason, they're worse with this that generation of Audi than most other.
15: And so Volkswagen too. There was something about the way. Yeah. Maybe they were really efficient, but they were not washing down any of that stuff.
13: Yeah.
15: That car has like a hydraulic directly linked suspension. That's known to be a problem. He'd replace that with coilovers. The disc rotors, the factory disc rotors are like a two-piece composite. They're super expensive to replace. You replace it with stop-deck brakes. It was a great car.
13: The car is super, super, super over-engineered.
15: It is.
12: Yeah,
15: it
12: was it's a really fun
15: It was a really
12: car.
15: Good
12: and,
15: one.
12: And
15: yeah.
12: Just before we sold it, last Friday, Mike and I drove it for the day. We drove it to Akpo's house to drop off his car to him. Right. And just so much fun on those back roads.
15: Right. Know? Yeah, great car. And that was, but so that was the thing. I was finally like I kind of got some stuff together and I kind of hesitated and nobody was coming to see the car. Nobody had come to see the car. But then so finally on Monday, I said, you know, I made sure everything was in line and I texted Tony. It was a watershed moment. At 10:41 a.m., I said, Tony, I've got it set. Let me know if I need to put a deposit on it. And it was a great moment. At 10:42, Tony texts me back with, Mike is on a test drive with somebody right now.
12: Yep.
15: And I got that drop pit in my stomach. Oh, no. And I think this is what's interesting. That car hadn't been, nobody had been doing anything with that car. They kind of talked about it. It had been sitting around. I'd finally gotten around to saying yes. He was test driving it. Wasn't there someone else on the way to come look
13: someone
15: at it?
13: Someone was walking in from, what, 3 hours away?
12: Yeah. As I'm running the guy's credit card, the next customer that we said, we have someone coming in to see it, but the next customer showed up
15: just in case.
12: And this was on.
14: Yeah, he just said, I'm coming.
15: This was on Monday.
12: This was on Monday. And since then, we've still gotten like 10 more calls.
14: Yeah.
15: So this is the thing that we always talk about, guys. Like, even I had the inside line and I still couldn't get it done. He who hesitates is lost. That was a really special car. And that's the thing. These guys know I went and looked at other Audi RS4s, but when you had a car that's really got good service records and it's been taken care of by your friends, like don't hesitate, right? I mean,
14: you got to jump.
15: That's the thing, you know. The best thing that I could do was be like, hey, if this first guy falls through for some reason, come on, be my buddy. You can jump me ahead of the other guy, right? Yeah. I mean, we go way back, right, guys? Right, guys? But, you know, the truth of the matter is, if you really are friends with somebody, you're not going to tell them to hold the car for like a month while you're trying to figure it out.
14: Yeah.
15: Right?
14: Sure.
15: So the car had to go.
14: Yep.
15: So Sprint Blue RS4 went to the right guy. He seemed really happy with it. And we think he got a really good one.
14: Yeah.
15: Especially because I've been doing nationwide searches just to satisfy it. And that was a good one. So congrats to him. Congrats to you guys for putting it together properly. Because you did have to, there were a couple little cosmetic things, especially that you had to kind of settle before the car was ready to go.
14: Mm-hmm.
15: So glad to see that one go to the right person.
14: Yep.
15: So
14: if you find something you like, and this you already know this lesson, you've got to make a call to action. If it's something you want to pursue it, and you need to line up financing or you need to line up whatever it may be to make the right decision that's going to be yours, throw the money down. Throw something down that says I'm coming.
13: It's like the same thing happened with my car, you know. The gentleman who I bought it from, it's like he was kind of on the fence about it, and it was one of those things I had to jump on it before his mind changed on anything.
15: Right.
14: Yeah.
15: Because
14: we get lots of people who come out and see a car, like, I love it. I want to do something about it.
13: Yeah.
14: And they don't call back, or they don't email back, or they don't follow up. So in our minds, we always play if you're interested, you'll let us know that via a deposit that says, I'm going to move forward to buy this.
12: We used to have a sign on the wall at Mini that said, the car you are looking at today and thinking about buying tomorrow is the same car that someone looked at yesterday and is thinking of buying today.
14: Mm-hmm.
15: It's really true.
14: It's really good.
15: On that note, we have to cut to commercial break. When we come back, we're going to talk about somebody that not only pulls the trigger, but pulls multiple triggers to get what he wants going, our boy Ali Rezlan, when we come back from this commercial break.
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11: Yeah. 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We're always happy to have them on board and appreciate that we get to talk to them and be in their lives. So thanks again to those guys. As we get back into stuff, yes, we're going to start this with, we know Miles is a Range Rover guy, but some people even are more committed than I am to the Range Rover thing. There's a certain model, and we all know it's the L322 chassis. That's basically the Range Rover, the big one that goes from 2003 to 2012, and it's become one of the most favorite large Range Rovers. A lot of people think both stylistically and from an engineering standpoint it's one of the best. But, you know, there's always room for improvement.
14: Sure.
11: And some people really embody that more than some others. And this is why we wanted to talk to our buddy Ali Reslan. Ali, are you there on the line with us right now?
18: I'm here now.
11: I can hear you. How you doing?
18: I'm great, guys. Thanks for having me on.
14: How are you? Hi, Ali.
19: Hey.
11: Well, great, Ali. I just want to tee this off. I mean, talk to me about Range Rovers. You seem to be a Range Rover guy. How did you get into Range Rovers in the first place?
18: So, you know, it all started, I would say, you know, my father is from Beirut. He's Lebanese. And okay. We grew up going, you know, made a point, you know, for us to go there and spend time for most of my childhood. And the culture there is just, as you can imagine, Range Rover crazy. So when we had bought, my father had built a house. And when we, prior to that, you know, we would always be doing the rental car thing and so on. And he had secured a 92 county in Switzerland and had it imported. And that was our daily driver for years. He still has it now.
11: Okay,
13: that's
18: and,
13: awesome.
18: So that was the introduction for me to the Range Rover from a personal standpoint. And from there, you know, that obsession continued. You know, I was very lucky growing up, and my first car, I would say my dad definitely was influential in the decision when I got my first car.
11: Sounds familiar to all of us, for sure.
18: Yeah. And, you know, I was lucky enough to have a 2002 Westminster Edition P38 as my first car.
11: Okay.
18: Totally spoiled. And this was 2005, I want to say, when I got the car.
11: Okay.
18: We got that car off of a lease in Florida. I believe she was a medical executive. We had got the car off a lease. I had found
11: Perfect.
18: It on eBay.
11: Mm-hmm.
18: We called the dealer and, you know, and so on. So, you know, I've always been a Range Rover guy, right? That was like the start of it. And that car was, you know, more or less taken from me in a way. Where the head gaskets blew, and I put it.
11: Shocking!
18: You know, shocking, right? Yeah. Exactly.
19: Just quick question.
18: So what,
19: Ali, what color was that P38?
18: So the Westminster edition was like a 1 of 300, and it was all black. It was the first car that they did where they had the piano black trim. They had a special.
19: I just want to point out to the other guys here as we talk about black SUVs with blown head gaskets or. Time chain issue, but we're trying to avoid any black SUVs in our shop.
11: We're not doing a very good job of it.
19: No.
18: So that car was, you know, it was handicapped, if you will. It needed that work. I knew it needed that work, and you know, it just went. And so I parked the car, and I was living in the city at the time, and I was really broke, frankly. And I put the car up on Craigslist. This is like 2012, 2013. And I specifically sought out a guy who knew what the heck it was, right? I wanted someone who took
15: the right person,
18: the car, to know that, like, this is a project, it's worth saving, and so on. And I gave it to this gentleman who was a music producer in Long Island City, who was a Land Rover nut himself, as you can imagine. He showed up in a Discovery, wanted to get, his kid was growing, needed to get a bigger seat, and he wanted to upgrade to a Range Rover, but stick in the family. Gotcha. So he bought this car to do that. And, I gave it to him for like $1,500. It still stings me today because that car was perfect except for the mechanical issue it had. So, you know, it's kind of been eating away at me for years. And then, you know, as time went on, I started seeing, you know, the trends in the market. And I started recognizing, okay, there's like this Range Rover Classic kind of phenomenon that's finally hitting the States. And so during COVID, I started buying up Range Rover Classics, specifically the soft dash model and the long wheelbase hard dash model.
15: Okay.
18: In Lebanon. And at one point, I had 13 of them.
15: Oh, my God.
13: Nice.
18: Yeah, one point I had 13 of them, and they were basically all scattered around the country, frankly, because I obviously, you know, it's tough to store those cars. So so I had this intention of basically restoring these cars and bringing them to the States. So, you know, I flew to Portugal, met with people there, thinking about partnering with them and bringing them in. I flew to England. I met with Kingsley, who makes a phenomenal product, really the gold standard as far as I'm concerned, you know, for Range Rover Classics.
15: Right.
18: And, you know, I was having a conversation with them about potentially being like their North American guy and importing and so on. Ultimately, I didn't have the bankroll to do it. But, you know, I never lost belief in, you know, the concept, and I'm really encouraged, you know, regardless if I'm involved or not, I love to see that, you know, it's finally getting its shine here in the States.
15: Right.
18: And, you know, just because culturally it wasn't something that was around really until the P38, the P38, I feel like really launched the luxury SUV market here in the States. Right. It was when that was going on, Mercedes decided to finally bring the G-Wagon over. And that's when, you know, I feel like that was the inflection point that created, you know, the car market today where everyone wants an SUV.
15: I mean, I even think from my experience, the first one was really, it was really groundbreaking for the United States.
12: Yeah, I disagree on it being the P38. And I'd go back to it really being the classic and officially the car that started the luxury SUV craze is the Grand Wagoneer.
15: Right.
12: That's the official which was first crazy luxury one because Range Rovers at first were not luxury. They were utility. And then the classics started getting a little bit more leather, you know.
15: Now we're all going to remember things differently. The Land Rovers were, the Range Rover was always supposed to be the upscale, like, well, gentleman
12: farmer.
15: Yeah, but
12: think back before. It was, but it didn't have nearly what it had by the time it got to America.
15: Okay.
12: Yeah, because they were right, making them over there.
15: You're right.
12: They came here in 87, I believe it was.
15: Yeah, so by that.
12: The two-door ones that were over there earlier were, they were gentleman farmer, but they were still.
15: Still not a lot simpler. So that's a very fair assessment. So you're
12: and
15: right.
12: And then they got here, and, you know, a lot of people credit to the La Forza as being the first luxury SUV. Well, but yeah, then Range Rover started doing, you know, all that stuff, and so, and everything came from there.
15: But so that's Ali's point. Like, the P38 was the first one that was really kind of aimed
12: was
15: in an almost Mercedes S-Class way.
12: A luxury car. Yeah, the Classic didn't start out as that, and it became one. But the P38 was, okay, we're going to make this a luxury SUV.
15: So full circle to Ali, you were right. I see what your point was. So, but it's interesting getting into that. But so you'd done all that, and then, you know, the L322... just to move the story forward a little bit, was the one where it seems to be like an inflection point for Range Rover, where it's still considered one of the best. So how did you start getting into those, and what got you
12: for
15: into
12: the
15: those?
12: Listeners, those are the ones that came out here in 2003
15: to 2012, particularly boxy but modern BMW architecture and then Ford architecture. Talk to us a little bit about your involvement with those before we get on to the cars you have right now.
18: Yeah, so you know, basically my girlfriend, she had a we were doing, she has a Pilates studio business, and we were doing a venture in the Hamptons last summer. Mm-hmm. So we were going to be out there all summer. We needed to get a car. And, you know, I obviously was trying to push her into a Range Rover.
15: Of course.
18: So she's from Nashville. We were down there. And it just so happens that on the way down, this beautiful listing hits in Nashville. You know, I decide to, you know, quote unquote, go meet somebody. I'll be back. And I went to the dealer and, you know, made the deal happen. And, you know, I came back for lunch and said, you know, listen, I think I got our car. And at the time, she just thought I was, you know, just being my obsessive self and was, you know, trying to find a way to just, you know, kind of tickle what I was looking to get. And ultimately, she went and saw it and was like, all right, I get it now. This is awesome. Let's cool. get it.
15: Right.
18: So we started off with that. That was I want to say like May. We got the car and we shipped it up to New York City. And you know, so that first week or so of ownership, you know, as we do us car guys, you start going down the rabbit hole of like, you know, what can I change? And how can I make this better? And
12: no, the none of us have ever done that. No, don't know about it.
18: Exactly. Yeah. You know, the major touch point really was the infotainment system. So this is really what kind of started this rabbit hole that ended up where I met you this weekend when you saw what we were working on.
15: That broke the seal. And,
18: and what happened was, you know, Land Rover, there's a plug-in where you can kind of modify the existing infotainment system so that you can have a CarPlay kind of portal, but still maintain all of the functionality and so on. So, you know, I had seen that this was available. I saw the kit and said, okay, I'll order this. I'll find some guy here to do it. So I start calling around and, you know, ultimately, like you can imagine, all these guys are just like, yeah, I don't want to open up the system. There's too many opportunities for it to get screwed up. Mm-hmm. You know, just replace the unit. They're all trying to force you to just, you know, get a CarPlay unit or whatever. So then Land Rover, you know, all of a sudden it hits their Instagram that like, hey, we're now offering this. So I call Land Rover, you know, I'm like, hey, let's schedule this. And they're like, yeah, we only do it in England.
13: Of course.
18: So, interesting. Sorry. Yeah. So I was like, okay, great. So there was this guy on Instagram who, you know, I followed like any, you know, of these Land Rover accounts, et cetera. And he specialized in basically customizing these cars to look OEM, but to be in your dream spec. And he had, you know, all new wood, all new leather, all new, you know, looks like a factory car, and he would just do them to spec for people. And so I had saw that he was doing this work. So I started talking to him, and eventually I messaged him like about coming over. And I find this out later, you know, after I meet him and so on. You know, he was in bed, you know, with his wife, and she's like, you know, get off your phone, you know, something to that effect, or like, what are you doing?
12: Yeah.
18: It's like this guy is, you know, asking me to come to America and, you know, work on his car. And she's like, you know, obviously throwing shade at it, just because of the ridiculousness of it. And he's saying to her, like, I think this guy's serious. And we end up getting on the phone, and, you know, obviously it's inefficient for him to come for just this job. But, you know, and I said to him, I said, look, put a post on your account, you know, coming to America, Northeast, you know, book your appointments. I'm sure there's more nuts than me who would love to get this service. And that's really how this relationship started. And he put that out there, and he ended up getting bookings, and he came out and he made the trip, and he came out to Westchester. I picked him up in the city. It's funny. I literally picked up him and his wife on the, like, the side of 9th Avenue. just get in the car. You know, we're going to Westchester. And, nice. And we came out. We started this relationship, and he's, you know, he's now a great friend, you know, the both of them. And, you know, they stayed, you know, 3 days with us. My sister also has an L322. She has a 2010. Mine is a 2012. I prefer, I mean, all of them are great. Everyone has their preferences of each of the three kind of tiers of the generation. I think it's like 03 to 05.
15: Yeah, the BMW.
18: And then 06, 09 is Jaguar. And then 10 to 12, I think, was really kind of like back to the Land Rover roots. And the 10 to 12 is my personal favorite. I just love the interior. You know, to me, it's just, to me,
12: yeah,
18: it's
12: the 10 to 12 had the digital dashboard screen, gauge clusters, and better climate controls.
18: Still physical buttons. It's a really nice seating position. And, you know, look, like the 405, and I don't recall the code for the newest model. They may be better cars, but in my mind, they're not a better Range Rover, right?
15: Well, a lot of people agree with you on that.
12: Yeah, and even a lot of owners do, whatever the code of the new one is, it's 4 something, but... yeah, a lot of those owners wanted to go back to 405. They liked the way the 405 drove better. And then there's even people with the later 405s that liked the earlier 405s better.
18: Yeah.
15: But so cut to when I met you, you were literally in the process of taking this great new, the one you'd picked up in Nashville, and you'd found an autobiography version of that. And that's the thing. I've got about a couple minutes, so just sum up. You just started marrying those two together to make your perfect L322 beyond just the CarPlay, right?
18: Yeah. So what had happened was that, you know, we got the CarPlay in my personal car done. That's sorted, and you know, whatever. That was a year ago, and you know, obviously, I got the bug, right? So mm-hmm. I'm like, okay, you know, I gotta find something to do. So I find this really low mileage truck in Santa Monica, and it was previously in Hawaii, and I call the guy, and you know, it's a beautiful car mechanically, everything is right, but it just got cooked in Hawaii. So the interior had its you know, its issues, and paint had its issues and so on, but otherwise perfect car. So I bought it, and I was like, all right, I'm gonna figure out how to do this. And when the car arrived to me, the interior was a lot worse than I thought. I thought I would just kind of replace certain panels and you know, call it a day, but it just wasn't up to snuff. So I found a non-running car in Connecticut that was an autobiography, and I bought that, and I said, okay, I'm going to basically take everything from this car as much as I can.
15: Right.
18: And basically swap. I'm going to take two cars and marry one into one perfect car. So this past weekend, you know, Tony was nice enough to give us space and allow us to work in there. And I tell you, the project was a lot more in scope than any of us expected.
13: it was funny how that happens.
18: I mean, first off, you know, it's such a frustrating thing to do because it's not like you can learn a system and then go repeat it. Each item is its own thing. So it was just the second, everything was a new experience. So, you know, it was trial and error at best, right?
15: Yep.
18: And so anyway, thank God he was there. You know, I brought Ben in, you know, because I trust him inherently with these things, and he's already done this 100 times, right?
15: And and he knew exactly what to attack, and I remember watching his wife help do all the important little things.
18: Yeah, so basically we took this car. We took basically all of the warts out of it, right? And we took all of you know, the good items from this other car and swapped it in. So the idea that I had was...
12: And when he says good items, we're not just talking a couple things.
15: Yeah.
12: We can get to this in a minute. We got to take a commercial break, but and then we'll get into what those good items mean.
15: Yeah, you can stay with us, right? Because we got to go to commercial break. Can you hang on?
18: Yeah. Let's go.
15: Okay, let's go to commercial break before Shane beats my tail. After these commercial breaks, we'll be right back.
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0: Philadelphia. You know, we love doing this show live. We love talking to you, but if you've missed our previous shows, there is a way to go about finding those shows. Pat Colburn, you weren't here last week. Please let the people know how it is you can find our stuff.
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0: There we go. Thank you, Pat. Getting right back into it with our boy, Ali Reslan, who was in the middle of explaining to us how he made the perfect Frankenstein L322. And we were just at the point we were actually at Kasser Motor Group with these two Range Rovers pointed nose to tail as they were swapping stuff up. So your boy Ben and his wife were helping. Tell me how you were getting along with that. It was a little bit complicated at first, but you were trying to get everything, trying to pick stuff out. Correct, Ali?
2: Yeah. You know, at its core, the you know, as simple as I can get it, we wanted to take the entire interior from the autobiography.
0: That gorgeous interior. Right.
2: Transplanted. Yeah, I mean, it, gorgeous interior. Everything is leather. That, you know, that was kind of what I was looking for. I wanted to just elevate. And we transplanted successfully the entire interior.
3: And when he says entire interior, he's not talking seats.
0: Nope.
3: Or seats and door panels.
0: Carpet.
2: Item.
1: That sounds headliner. Like the
3: headliner.
1: Electronics.
3: Dashboard.
0: Dashboard, which just makes my brain melt, right?
3: Rear seats in a Range Rover are not the easiest thing to
0: transplant. And they weren't the same.
1: How's Ben's mental health?
0: Ben's used to it. Ali, how was your mental? I mean, this was your first time tackling. You knew what you were doing, but the task started to look pretty interesting. So, yeah, tell us more about that.
2: You know, look, I think like anything, you get more comfortable as you go through it.
0: Right.
2: You know, a few weeks ago, I was in Nashville separately. We're opening a studio there, and I was doing some construction work, and I thought it was going to be, you know, like, oh, let me help out. No, it was like, yeah, go do that, you know. And it became literally 2 weeks, 10 hours a day doing work. And I'll tell you, this weekend, I felt the same way. 2 days, 3 days. It was that grueling between your hands and then, you know, all the different angles you got to get in to maneuver things around and so on. It's tricky. But you know, look, we got through it. We still have work to do. Tony and his team are you know, gonna assist to finish the project.
3: We got a very long list yesterday about more items that he wants to do to the car. So we're gonna work through it.
1: I'm looking forward to it.
0: Yeah. What's the most daunting thing you think you got ahead of you still, Ali? What's it looking like?
2: Most daunting thing ahead, really just finishing the interior. There's some, you know, as you can imagine, it's the Arabica, which is like an espresso brown main color. And then the complementary color is ivory. So all the door panels are ivory. The pillars are ivory. The headliner is ivory. So as you can imagine, 15-year-old car, 10-year-old car, whatever it is, you know, there's some cleaning up that we need to do. So between cleaning those things up to get them up to the, you know, the condition that you want, right?
0: Right.
2: You know, just clean up, dyeing, different things of that nature. You know, we're not trying to do like a color change. I want the car to look like it came from the factory, you know, in
0: right.
2: Overseas. That's kind of part of where the obsession kind of came from was, when I met Ben and we did the car play, you know, I was kind of, telling him how, you know, I wish it was a supercharged, right? And I found out from him that, you know, the in Europe, they never offered the HSC. It was either the TDV8 or the supercharged. They never had the 5-liter in Europe.
0: Oh,
2: and how Europe, it's kind of like the dream to have, right? Like, I mean, we all know the grass is always greener, right?
0: Right.
2: So
0: right.
2: Over there, they're just like, oh, if only I had that, you know, if only I had that. So I started to, you know, change my tune and really appreciate this car, you know, plus driving in the city, you know, I'm never going more than 20 miles an hour anyway, frankly. So, you know, supercharged, you know, just, I realized

0: You know, do I really need it? No, I don't need it. You know, so
1: for that car, fair enough.
0: So where the whole thing came from was, you know, as I started going down the rabbit hole on models in Europe, I realized that, you know, the TDV8 was offered as an autobiography. And they have obviously so many different trims over there because, you know, Land Rover, they just take out whatever parts they have off the shelf and call it a new model. So, you know, so they had different levels of trim that had these seats, or had the seats and the door panels, or had the seats and the full autobiography package, et cetera. So the mindset became, okay, I want to take an HSE and do like a Vogue SE or an autobiography. You know, it was trying to figure out how can I get this, because the leather in the autobiography is just so much richer. It's not the same as luxury HSE model. That was the top spec for the HSE. Which I have in my personal car, the car that I bought in Nashville. I mean, it's beautiful, but you know, when you touch the other stuff again, it becomes, oh, I need that. So the whole concept was to create a car that was never offered here in the States. So essentially it's an autobiography spec HSD, which would have been, you know, akin to TDV8 as an autobiography in Europe.
2: That's
0: right?
2: Super neat.
0: So that was the concept. And then, you know, taking it a step further, you know, I'm going to install the dual view infotainment system, which was never offered here in the States because it never got approved by DOT. But in Europe, you know, it's common. Basically, in the driver's side, when you look at the screen, it's exactly the screen. The passenger side, when you look at the screen, it could be a movie. So... and that was all from the factory. So we did the CarPlay in the unit, and it will be the dual view, which was never offered here in the States.
2: Nice.
0: So the whole concept is to make this, you know, the ultimate HSE akin to an autobiography TDD8, which would have been kind of the same thing to a certain extent, as far as like a lesser engine than the supercharged and having all the trim.
2: Gotcha.
0: So that in essence is the project.
2: Where we come in, we're going to take the wheels from the autobiography that is a non-running car now. They were special autobiography wheels. We're going to refinish them, which we do in-house. We're going to fit them to the HSE.
1: Leather.
2: Yeah, we're going to dye all the leather
1: that
2: needs it, and the whole headliner, which had some stains on it. We've already recovered in leather the sunroof panel. And that's going to get dyed to match the headliner. That's all going to be done. We're going to do our full detail and ceramic coating to it.
3: That girl's going to clean up so nice. Too,
0: yeah, we have...
2: Pat's really looking forward to wet sanding it.
1: Right.
0: Yeah. It's that poor paint, man. Gotcha. It's really...
3: we'll get it dialed.
0: Yeah, it's from like the... I had a friend... come and buff it out just to see kind of what the clear coat was like. And, you know, basically it really came back, but from, I would say basically the window line up, it's just a totally different story.
2: Right.
0: Cause the car where it came from, it was ordered new in Hawaii. Wealthy guy had a condo out there and he just left it there. He ended up giving it in some sort of trade to his property manager. And then that property manager, guy I bought it from, was a real estate broker in Hawaii and LA. And he bought it off the guy. He kept it in Hawaii for like a year, and then he shipped it to Santa Monica and he got an SVR, realized he didn't need this. And then that's how I met him. And you know, funny, I'm in real estate. He and I are working on a project now. It's funny how this works, but but the whole idea was, okay, as far as mechanically perfect, it doesn't need it. Thing we have to replace an O2 sensor, like that's it.
3: That's shocking. That's great.
0: Yeah, it's funny, for everything that is wrong with the car because of the climate in Hawaii,
3: mm-hmm.
0: it's all the good is because of that too, right?
3: Yeah.
0: So it's a strange conundrum with that regard. You know, there's never a perfect climate anywhere. But, you know, it really saved the car. You know, when you look at the car underneath, I mean, it looks like a brand new car. It's pretty wild.
3: That's awesome.
0: Yeah. So, you know, that's the idea. I'm still, you know, on the fence about keeping it. You know, to be frank, I've done this whole project in secret. So, you know, when my girlfriend finds out about this, there'll be a reckoning. you know, so we'll see what it is. But look, you know, like anything, I feel like us car guys, when it comes to these things, you really just, you want to see a project out.
1: And, of course.
0: You know, sometimes the dollars, they don't make sense. But you think about the end goal. And, you know, I just hope that, you know, if I do end up parting ways with it, you know, I hope that people, you know, whether they buy it or not, I hope that there's, you know, appreciation. And
2: will you do it again? Would you go through this again? I'm looking at Mike here, and he's, you know, he's done this kind of project more than once, probably, and always wondering, like, would you do it again?
0: I think I would, honestly, as dumb as it sounds.
3: As much of a pain it is, it's so fun, too.
0: Yeah, I mean, you know, look, it's, you know, going back to, like, the construction thing, right? You know, there's something... I mean, it was terrible work, you know, when I was doing it, but there's something about seeing something come to life, right?
3: Absolutely.
0: And, you know, in my job, you know, the wins are few, but they're big. And my partner's Pilates business, you know, when I would be working there and helping her out and stuff, there's something about 40 people walking out every hour thrilled that gives you this, you know, juice that I've never experienced in my business, because, you know, in my business, you lose all the time and then you win. And it's just a lot of that. You really have to have just the wherewithal to keep bringing it every day. And there's something different about working on something with your hands and seeing it come to life in front of your eyes. And that has been really rewarding, and I would never trade any of that. There's no money that goes into that. And then it's the relationships. I mean, you know, look at us here talking over the weekend. Here we are talking, you know, Tony was introduced to me, you know, through a mutual relationship. I mean, first of all, I got to give credit to my sister, because if it wasn't for her, I really wouldn't be here for any of this, because of her connections. You know, her kid is a classmate with, Dan at Mainline Auto Glass, who knows Tony, and he called Tony. I called him. I had a guy who was going to let me use his garage, and, you know, he decided against it at the last minute. And I was really, you know, scrambling. And
1: that's, you know, where we came in.
0: Yeah. And here I am, and I'm finishing the project with him. So, you know, it's fun. It's amazing how these things work, because, you know, like anything, you know, sometimes you're in a crisis, but they end up working out.
1: Yep. And like anything, we actually have to wrap it up, because we were at the end of our show. We were going to have you on for one segment, but we wound up getting quite a bit out of that. And that's the thing. So to sum up, I've got about 10 seconds. When do you hope to have this done? What's your ETA, real quick?
0: You know, listen, it's all on Tony at this point, but I'm hoping within the, by the end of the summer, I hope that it's done. And
1: that you get to enjoy it. That's what I hope.
3: Well, I think that's very feasible.
0: Yeah. Mm. So we'll see. You know, maybe we'll get a check back and you know, and give an update on things. But
2: move on to the next.
0: Great experience.
1: And on that note, I want to thank you for telling us how we're going to get that done. On behalf of the Motor Crew, I'm Miles with Tony, Pat, Mike Triano, and Ali Reslan. Thank you for spending the afternoon with us, guys. We'll see you next week.
2: See you guys.
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0: 170 years ago, on August 27th, the great Ukrainian poet, activist, and author Ivan Franko was born in Western Ukraine. Ukrainians refer to Franko as the Veliki Kamenyar, the Great Stone Crusher, a reference to his famous 1878 allegorical poem, Kamenyari, the Stone Crushers. It is considered a powerful metaphor for Ukraine's quest for freedom and social justice. A sculpture of Ivan Franko stands in the Ukrainian Cultural Garden on Martin Luther King Boulevard in Cleveland, Ohio. The sculptor was the world-renowned Alexander Archipenko, whose works are in the Philadelphia Museum of Art and on the University of Pennsylvania's campus.
1: На слова Івана Франка, славний український бас-баритон метрополітарної опери Павло Пришка дарує вам безмежне поле.

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2: From my perspective, this is Andriy Chornodolsky. Events of this 35th anniversary of the proclamation of the renewal of Ukrainian independence during this time of the fifth year of the full-fledged invasion of Ukraine by Russia. The commemorative events started with the awarding of Hero of Ukraine awards for valor, both to posthumous and living soldiers. Present were leaders of countless European countries and Canada. Notably missing were representatives of the United States. As private citizens, unofficially, former Vice President Pence and General Kellogg were in KU for commemorations. True friends of Ukraine. Trump sent a message that was glowing in praise but short on commitment. The U.S. president expressed his admiration for the resilience of the Ukrainian people. With courageous, brave, and talented people, you have built a great country. As you commemorate this important occasion, know that the United States stands in admiration of your resilient spirit, honors your sacrifice, and remains confident in your future as a sovereign, prosperous nation. Trump concluded his message with, "Let us seize this moment to end the conflict and build a durable, lasting peace that unleashes the tremendous potential of Ukraine for generations to come." President Zelensky profusely thanked Trump for his message and reminded him of Ukraine's need for interceptor missiles for Patriot air defense system. Notable that Trump's envoy, Steve Witkoff and Jared Kushner, did not make the trip. The Coalition of the Willing met to determine how to meet Ukraine's needs for defensive weapons. The Americans could not find in their heart to send a plane with a delegation to Kyiv. However, on the 23rd, one day before the 24th commemorations, a plane left the United States, its largest military transport, the C-17, and landed in Moscow after a stopover in Estonia. History repeats. In December of 2021, the then CIA director traveled to Moscow, was snubbed by Putin when the United States tried with a plea to have Putin stop his invasion, an invasion that Putin vehemently denied was moving forward. Now it seems Robert Ratcliffe, the CIA director, was sent with a mysterious message to Moscow, and he was not given a meeting with Putin again. This message called by Trump this as, quote, semi-routine, end of quote. The mystery continues. Ukraine was asked to refrain from attacking Moscow and St. Petersburg during this time. Significant that during the commemorations, Hungary sent warm greetings and asserted that Ukraine has full right to defend itself. Notable that for the first time since the end of the Orban era, the Hungarians have identified, quote, Russia as a threat. The most powerful speech at the commemorations was delivered by the British Prime Minister, Andy Burnham. He compared Ukraine's resistance to Britain's fight against Nazi Germany. Quote, my nation kept the flame of European freedom alive in the 20th century. Ukraine hold the flame in the 21st. The participation in the coalition meeting, surprisingly, was by remote video by France, Germany, and Poland. Does this mean anything? You can draw your own conclusions. The role of these three countries in Ukraine surviving is crucial. In the same time, Ukraine continues to pummel Russian oil, gas, and commerce. Another interesting footnote is that China, since the start of the Russian invasion in 2022, for the first time sent congratulatory greetings to President Zelensky. On our anniversary, let me say, Slava Ukraini, Heroyam Slava. Gratitude to all that have made sacrifices for Ukraine, including Russians who have turned against their tyrannical terrorist leader Putin. God bless Ukraine.
1: Український освітньо-культурний центр проводитиме унікальний український ярмарок, який відбуватиметься у суботу 19 вересня в кімнаті Черемош від 9 зранку до 2 пополудні. 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The Ukrainian Educational and Cultural Center will once again host a unique Ukrainian art market. This event will take place on Saturday, September 19th in the Cheremush Room from 9 a.m. to 2 p.m. As this is a fundraiser for UECC, we kindly ask for donations of Ukrainian items and artifacts that can be sold at the market. Please bring all donated items to the UECC office during business hours. We encourage you to share this announcement with your family and friends and invite everyone to attend this exciting and culturally rich event.
3: Комітет друзів Українського католицького університету у Філадельфії та фундація УКУ ласкаво запрошують на цьогорічний фолькбаль-перелаз у суботу 26 вересня о 4 годині пополудні. 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
4: The Ukrainian-American Veterans Lehigh Valley Post invites you to the gala banquet of the 79th Ukrainian American Veterans National Convention on Saturday, September 26th at 6 p.m. in the Americus Hotel, 555 Hamilton Street, Allentown, Pennsylvania, 18101. Special honored guest is senior Ukrainian international diplomat Valery Zaluzhny. Banquet tickets are $120 and must be ordered by September 1st. Tickets will not be sold at the door. For reservations and additional information, please telephone 610-730-3265 or visit the website of the Ukrainian American Veterans, uavets.org. 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

0: Glory's Jesus Christ, Father Jason here in Kyiv, and not just in Kyiv, Ukraine, but in the Pechersk Lavra. The cave monastery is 1,000 years old. This is the one that the Russians have bombed. They who claim to defend faith, family, and freedom, who claim to defend civilization, yes, this is the monastery that they bombed. The Ukrainians very quickly have been working, as you can see right here and over here, in restoring part of the roof. Over here, there's more damage that they've done an amazing job restoring. But all of you who are my fellow, Catholics who think that Russia is defending freedom and family, and it's the bulwark against the expansion of godlessness, you don't get more godless than bombing a gem of Christian civilization that's 1,000 years old and is a monastery. Look at how glorious that is. So what the West is destroying is our cultural inheritance, and they're doing that ideologically. But Russia is doing the exact same thing with missiles. Look at this. God will not be shamed. He will not be fooled. And he will vindicate the innocent and the good. Glory to Jesus Christ.
1: Slava Ukraini. This is the Ukrainian sports scene with Ihor Stelmach. At the 2026 French Open tennis tournament, Ukrainian women found a unifying force against the ongoing destruction going on in their homeland. Success on the clay courts of Roland Garros in Paris saw Ukrainian tennis players establish their own personal field of honor. For only the second time in the Open era, four women from Ukraine reached the third round of a Grand Slam tournament. Two of them went on to play in the quarterfinals, unfortunately, though, against each other. Individual goals and personal objectives generally reign supreme in a sport like tennis. However, for players from Ukraine, a nation at war with Russia since February 2022, the narrow focus that exists with the International Pro Tour also comes with a psychological burden. Waking up in the morning far away from home, leery of hearing devastating news, takes its toll. In the last four-plus years, Ukrainian players have found comfort with each other. Their individual pursuits and victories on the tennis court have created their own united front for a besieged nation. Top player Elina Svitolina deems it a great inspiration for Ukraine's younger generation, demonstrating that anything is possible, even under the most dire circumstances. The spring season ahead of the French Open showed extraordinary results are possible. Marta Kostyuk won the first all-Ukrainian WTA final in history in Rouen, France, defeating Veronika Podrez, a teenager playing for the first time in a WTA main draw. Kostyuk then reaffirmed her rising stature with her first WTA 1000 trophy in Madrid. Svitolina then reclaimed the Rome title for the third time, her biggest trophy since returning from her maternity leave in 2023. Nonetheless, these successes bring with them the harsh reality that while they entertain, compete, and win, the situation back home is always with them. On the morning of Kostyuk's first round match, a Russian missile destroyed a building 100 meters from her parents' home in Kyiv. The thought of how easily she could have lost her mother, sister, and grandmother's sister weighed heavily on her mind while she routinely won her match 6-2, 6-3. The Ukrainian player's resilience appears in other ways as well. Oleksandra Olynykova, one of the four to make the third round, continues to live and train in Ukraine while her father serves in the Ukrainian military. Yulia Starodubtseva, who exited the French Open in third-round action, but provided the first week's signature upset, knocking out world number two and Australian Open champion Elena Rybakina in the second round, has always been faced with adversity. She could not afford to turn pro in her teenage years, so she decided to study in the U.S. for 5 years. She has not been able to return to Ukraine since the war broke out, as her hometown is occupied by Russian forces, but she found inner joy with her wave of success. Starodubtseva reasons that Ukrainians winning in the WTA Tour helps remind the world what is going on back home. She played at Old Dominion University and has climbed to number 53 in the WTA rankings in a very short period of time. She finds it really, really cool how so many Ukrainians have been playing in a final and winning tournaments. She finds it inspiring. On the court, world number 55 Stadadubtseva ousted world number 2 Rubakina in a shocking second-round upset. Marta Kostyuk then eliminated four-time French Open champion Iga Swiatek in the fourth round, 7-5, 6-1. It was the younger Kostyuk outplaying the more experienced Svitolina in what was termed the Ukrainian Derby, winning the quarterfinal match 2-1 in sets, 6-3, 2-6, 6-2. Kostyuk dedicated her victory to her homeland after hearing about another brutal night of Russian attacks on Ukraine, especially her hometown of Kyiv. Kostyuk also paid tribute to her opponent, saying Svitolina has done a lot for Ukrainian tennis and is an incredible fighter. It was the first time for Kostyuk reaching the semifinals of a Grand Slam tournament, and ahead of her was a rematch with Russian teenager Mita Andreeva, who she defeated in the Madrid Open final in April. Unfortunately, it was Andreeva reaching her first Grand Slam final with a 6-1, 6-3 victory over Kostyuk, capitalizing in part on her Ukrainian opponent's 34 unforced errors. Kostyuk did not pose for pre-match photos with Andreeva, and the players did not shake hands afterwards. Coming up next time, Ukrainian national women's football team shows determination and character, and World Athletics stands firm. Until then, dear listeners, дорогі слухачі, слава Україні, героям і спортсменам, слава!
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2: President Volodymyr Zelensky on Wednesday awarded Elon Musk Ukraine's Order of Freedom, one of its highest state honors, for his quote-unquote outstanding personal merits in protecting human life and freedom and strengthening ties with the United States. Musk, the founder of the aerospace company SpaceX, has become one of the most influential and contentious private sector figures in Ukraine's war effort. His decision to provide access to Starlink, SpaceX's satellite internet network, was a lifeline for Ukraine after Russia's full-scale invasion in 2022 and remains critically important. Starlink has become deeply embedded in Ukraine's military operations, with commanders and soldiers relying on satellite connectivity to communicate and coordinate operations. Musk's decision-making could shape Ukraine's future military capabilities. Starlink doesn't currently operate over Russian territory, but Zelensky wants Musk to reconsider the policy. That would allow Ukrainian forces to maintain satellite connectivity for longer-range drone attacks targeting Russia's military and economic infrastructure. The technology has been integrated into Ukraine's drone operations, helping operators maintain links with drones and navigate them over longer distances. Ukraine's access to Starlink is the main reason for the early successes of its Middle Strike drone campaign, which caught Russian forces off guard and undermined their logistics lines. Earlier this year, SpaceX blocked unauthorized Starlink terminals being used by Russian forces in occupied territory, strengthening Ukraine's position. Musk is both a crucial partner for Kyiv and a potential source of vulnerability. As Starlink has become embedded in its wartime communications, Musk and SpaceX have significant influence over how the technology can be used, making it important for Kyiv to preserve a positive relationship. Zelensky has sought U.S. help in persuading Musk to permit Ukraine to expand its ability to use Starlink beyond its borders. Musk has said he believes that would be a significant and dangerous escalation, Zelensky told reporters last week. A reported mix-up over whether SpaceX had approved Ukraine's use of Starlink for operations inside Russia contributed to tensions between Zelensky and then-Defense Minister Mikhailo Fedorov, who was the government's main interlocutor with Musk. Fedorov was dismissed in July as part of a broader government shakeup. Zelensky said inaccurate information from the defense ministry that SpaceX had approved the bid had contributed to an awkward exchange with U.S. President Donald Trump, who accused the Ukrainian president of deceiving him. That contributed to some of the steps taken against Fedorov, Zelensky told reporters last week.
3: The company that makes Oreo cookies, Modelez, has been operating in Russia for many years and throughout the war. It pays taxes to Russia that help support their atrocities in Ukraine. Recently, after Mondelez International CEO opened

0: unless it changes course now. Our radio team will follow the story of which American-owned companies pay taxes to support the Russian war.
1: Прем'єр міністр Британії Енді Бернем, який у День Незалежності приїхав із візитом в Україну, привіз важливі новини у сфері ракетного озброєння. 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
1: Action item: Urgent Ukraine TPS extension. Over 500,000 Ukrainians in the U.S. face potential deportation this fall unless Congress acts. Their temporary protected status, TPS, expires October 19, 2026. A bipartisan group of 27 lawmakers led by Representative Brian Fitzpatrick of Pennsylvania has urged the Department of Homeland Security to extend and redesignate Ukraine's TPS. The status allows Ukrainians to live and work legally in America while their country remains unsafe. Congressman Fitzpatrick urges the secretary to act without delay. The stakes are enormous. More than 240,000 Ukrainians came through the government's Uniting for Ukraine program. Many are mothers, elderly people, and vulnerable individuals who cannot safely return to a war zone where Russia continues relentless attacks on civilians. Approximately 11 million people in Ukraine will need humanitarian assistance this year, and no region is safe from Russian missiles and drones. The Trump administration recently ended TPS for Haiti and Syria, setting a concerning precedent for Ukrainians. Without action, these Ukrainians risk losing work authorization and facing deportation. Here is how you can help. 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Emphasize the urgency. The deadline is October 19th. You can find your representative's contact information at house.gov. For more information or to get involved with advocacy efforts, reach out to organizations supporting this cause, including the Ukrainian American Bar Association, the Ukrainian Congress Committee of America, UKK, and Global Refuge.
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5: До перемоги! Слава Україні!

0: just didn't want it bad enough. That should have been an easy win. 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You gotta hustle. You could have made that play if you'd been open.
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3: To every referee, umpire, and judge in high school sports, we want to say, we see you.
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7: While our expectations may be subject to natural limitations, God is not bound by such. And he may provide deliverance in ways that appear impossible to human comprehension. On today's broadcast titled, God Delivers in His Own Way and Time. Recorded August 16th, year 2026, on Apostolic Square in Philadelphia, Pennsylvania. Bishop Omega presents a message which conveys that prayer, the Word of God, and thanksgiving are spiritual weapons available to believers when used in accord with God's will. The principal text is found in the book of Acts, 12th chapter.
8: Today's title is, God Delivers in His Own Way and Time. And we are divided this sermon up in six sections. Acts, the 12th chapter, a story I'm sure we're all familiar with. Remember in James, the brother of John, the son of Zebedee, was killed, and what that led to and the ramifications. We're going to deal with that today. But you remember last week or recently, we said James and John flippantly said they were ready to drink the cup that Jesus was going to drink, that is to say, suffering and then death. And both of them said, relying on their own strength, yes, so I can deal with it. And Jesus said, you don't know what you're asking when you ask to sit on my right and my left. Well, that's the James we're dealing with here today. And we're going to find something in this passage today that in one instance, God delivered one apostle, and in another instance, he didn't. And we're going to deal with the issue of why God allows his people to not only suffer, but sometimes to meet death in this life when you're praying for deliverance. Well, sometimes it's within God's plan to glorify that person's death through martyrdom rather than to physically save them. And we know it is God's prerogative to save whom he will and in the way that he will. So that's why we title this today, God Delivers in His Own Way and Time. And be assured, for believers, death is a deliverance. We may not like the suffering before we get to it, but death is a deliverance. And let me tell you what it's a deliverance from. It's a deliverance from a broken world, and it delivers you to eternal peace and glory. So when God, who holds all of our lives in his hand, when he decides it's your time to go, he knows what he's doing. And one thing about believers is we no longer fear when we do pass from this life physically, because we know we'd never taste death. The body dies, you don't. And that's the important thing about believers. We have to learn to think with the mind that the scripture tells us to think with, not like the world. The world thinks when you die, that's it, it's all over. For us, it's really a beginning. And some of you appropriately entitled funeral services a going home service. It is going home because you really begin to live when you die physically. So we're going to see an instance here where God delivers Peter but doesn't deliver James physically. And we're going to get into those reasons why. Now let's begin here at the 12th chapter of Acts at the first verse.
9: Now at the time, Herod the king stretched forth his hands to vex certain of the church.
8: Now, Herod is the grandson, this Herod, Agrippa the first. He's the grandson of the man who tried to kill Jesus, Herod the Great. He's the nephew of the man who killed John the Baptist, Herod Antipas. And his actual father is the brother of Antipas, whose name was Aristobulus the fourth. That's this Herod's father. So he's the grandson of Herod the Great. Just a little history lesson. Herod the Great, who tried to kill Jesus, but killed all those little children. And then he's the nephew of the man who had John the Baptist beheaded, Herod Antipas, whose brother was Herod Aristobulus. He's the father of Herod Agrippa the first. That's the Herod we're talking about here. Verse 2, then he killed.
9: And he killed James, the brother of John, with the sword.
8: Which means he beheaded him. And usually beheading back then meant that they thought he was in some kind of threat to their religious authority and establishment, so they beheaded him. The point we want to make here is that death as a deliverance God often uses, and death is something real for believers. We have to accept that. Earthly evils sometimes seem to win, even if it's the death of a believer. But let me tell you what death does. Death frees you from this life of suffering, toil, this broken world, and delivers you to the presence of the Lord. Amen. That's one thing death does. Death ends your all your pain and sorrow and trial, and it leaves behind a sinful world that's with of broken bodies and broken dreams. It leaves all that behind. You're free from all of that. Number three, Paul says it's better if he dies and goes to see and be with Jesus than to stay here on earth. So he says it's a far better thing to be with Christ. Saints, believe me, no one likes the suffering that we may experience before death. But for a believer to die, I am not encouraging anyone to hurt yourselves. I'm trying to give you comfort knowing that when and if you, and we all are going to die or be translated, when you do pass on from this life, Paul says in Philippians 1, 21 and 23, is far better. No matter how good your life seems here, he says it's far better to be with Christ. He values sometimes a martyred death more than you staying here. Another thing we'll realize, James was allowed to die. God had James taken because his work was done. Now, Peter, he allows to live. Why? Peter had more foundational work to do. Peter's work, his job wasn't done yet. So when you're left here, in whatever condition, as a believer, I'm talking about a true believer, the Lord still has you here for a reason. God knows when you've fulfilled your purpose and move on to the next. So we should not look at death as a believer. We should not look at death as an end of something except the end of suffering, the end of sorrow, the end of pain, end of this broken world. End of all that is not like Christ, your struggles are over. This is just a comfort for those who, and we're all going to pass or be translated. But we should not look at death as if we don't believe and have no hope. Amen. So when God allows us to come see him, to go home, as we often say, we should really break out in celebration. We tend to miss the person because we're selfish. I want mom to stay. I want dad to stay. We all have to go. And as we see in this story, the Lord allowed James to be beheaded. Now, didn't he say, you will drink the cup? Didn't he remember the recent sermon?
9: Yes, sir.
8: James and John said, yes, we can do it. And the Lord said, all right, you will suffer that. And they didn't know how, they didn't know when perhaps, but when it is your time, when you fulfilled your purpose for the Lord, you believers, you go home. That's just the way it is. And you can't say it's unfair because God holds each person's life in his hands.
9: Amen.
8: When he says the time is up, time is up. Amen. And in whatever circumstances may cause that, he allowed the circumstances. Yes. For some people it's disease, some people it's an unfortunate accident. Some people it's just simply old age. Mm-hmm. Whatever the cause is for believers, we should not look at death as believers. We should not look at death as a bad thing for you. Because when it's your time, he calls you home.
9: 1 Corinthians chapter 15 at verse 55. O death, where is thy sting? O grave, where is thy victory?
8: How can grave have the victory on you when it can't hold you? And it says you never feel the sting of death. You never feel the sting of death. You don't. You don't die. Your body does.
9: Yes. Amen.
8: The cavity in which you live, that dies. You go directly, your spirit, that's really you. You go to the presence of the Lord.
9: Amen. But thanks be to God, which giveth us the victory through our Lord Jesus Christ.
8: And there's therefore nothing to fear. We have the victory through our Lord Jesus Christ. God saved Peter because he had more work to do, as I said, and he had more foundational work to do, where James' work, what the Lord had for him, was done. And now, as you see, at that time, in verse 30 of the 11th chapter of Acts, this they also did and sent it to the elders by the hands of Barnabas and Saul. This is when the elders, the pastors, the new leaders of the church. It was a transition period here. The Lord knows what he's doing. He was transitioning his church from the apostles. And that's another thing. To be an apostle, I'm called an apostle today, right? Listen to this. I'm not an apostle of Jesus Christ. I'm an apostle, a sent one, who works for Jesus Christ. But an apostle of Jesus Christ is one who encountered him, actually, personally, physically saw him. Paul was after him, but Paul says, as one born out of due season, Jesus came and appeared to him. So he actually saw and encountered Jesus and was personally tutored by Jesus for 3 years, as long as he spent with the other apostles that were around him, including James. Verse 3.
9: Acts 12:3. And because he saw it pleased the Jews, he proceeded forth to take Peter also. Then were the days of unleavened bread. And when he had apprehended him,
8: he
9: put him in prison and delivered him to 4 quaternions of soldiers to keep him.
8: 4 squads of soldiers to make sure Peter does not escape. Yes.
9: Intending after Easter to bring him forth to the people.
8: Now, why after? Oh, there's that word Easter. You all got? Are we all right with that? It's in the Bible, isn't it?
9: Yes, it is.
8: But why after Easter? See, there's something called Rome likes peace. He did not want an uproar or an upheaval among the people around the days of the unleavened bread and Passover. Once that was over, once all the people, the celebration is over and the city is quieter, then he was planning to bring forth Peter. So the night before he was planning to bring over Peter, God puts his plan into play. And one thing that I was saying, that Romans hate is turmoil. They want peace. So if word got back to Caesar, who is now Claudius, if word got back to Rome that Agrippa can't keep the peace, it's upheaval, he might be removed. He's already on shaky ground with Rome. So he tries to curry favor with the Jews because he's on shaky grounds with Rome. So if the Jews over whom he's ruling are now saying, no, we like him as king, Rome might say, all right, leave him alone, as long as things are quiet and being run well. So he's attempting to really please the Jewish establishment by saying, get Peter too. I understand he's a very prominent leader among those Christians. And since it pleased the Jews, the Jewish establishment, that James was killed, he says, let me go further. Let me get Peter too. Now, the Lord allowed James to die. Why am I saying all this? Because we as Christians, and I'm repeating myself again here, but we as Christians have to be prepared that sometimes the Lord uses our martyrdom to further his plan. It has nothing to do necessarily with anything you want or don't want. If it's within the Lord's plan to further his word, and you'll notice something about the persecuting of the church, it always furthers the word. We may not see it at the time. It may be unpleasant for those who are going through it. But the Lord, for some reason, had it happen like this, that the persecution of the church led to the spreading of the church, didn't it? Read on, please.
9: Acts 12:5. Peter, therefore, was kept in prison, but prayer was made without ceasing of the church unto God for him.
8: Does anyone remember Esther? Do you remember when believers, now fasting is tantamount to praying. It's a physical way of praying. When she says, fast with me, that's tantamount to praying. There is a purpose in God's people praying together and for the same thing. This unity, God for some reason treasures us praying in unity for the same thing. It moves him. Now, don't think we're directing God. He moves us to pray, yes, to fulfill his will.
9: Amen.
8: Anything that is ever accomplished through prayer is because it was God's will.
9: Yes, sir.
8: That's why Jesus says, pray in my name.
9: Yes, sir.
8: In my name is euphemism for that God's will be done. It's another way of saying that God's will be done.
9: Amen.
8: Are we all clear on that?
9: Yes,
8: someone will say, but it says, pray whatsoever you want, and it shall be done for you. What words are you missing in that passage? It says, whatsoever you pray in my name. In my name means according to what heaven has already decided it wants. But it wants us to get in line and pray that heaven's will be done.
9: Yes, sir.
8: Aren't we taught in the disciples' prayer, may your will be done on earth as it is in heaven?
9: Yes, sir.
8: That's what we're told to pray. Jesus himself taught us to pray that. But someone will say, but it says right here, whatsoever two or three of you are gathered together, what does he say? In my name. And what else does he say? There am I also. If he's there, that means he's controlling the will of what's being done and what's being prayed.
9: Amen.
8: We must remember that.
9: John chapter 14 at verse 14. If ye shall ask anything in my name.
8: That's where some people like to stop. Lord said, ask anything
9: in
8: his name.
9: Mm-hmm.
8: Now, you know, some of you this past week asked for that lottery number, didn't you? Did you get it?
9: No.
8: Did you get it?
9: No.
8: It wasn't in his name. It wasn't his will. Somebody in Illinois or somewhere got it?
9: Yes, sir.
8: Oh, you know about that, huh?
9: Mm-hmm.
8: But in my name. But people stop at whatsoever you ask. Why do you stop there? Mm-hmm. In my name it shall be done. Where two or three agree on anything.
9: Yes, sir.
8: In my name.
9: Yes, sir.
8: That means according to his will, according to what heaven. We don't direct heaven. We pray that our prayers are in alignment with heaven. We don't run heaven. Heaven runs everything. Didn't Jesus say, not as I will, Father, thy will be done?
9: Amen.
8: So when you get done praying, whose will do you think is going to be accomplished?
9: God's will.
8: It is that simple. He wants his people praying together. It's a powerful thing. Esther said, fast with me.
9: Amen. Esther 4:16, go gather together all the Jews that are present in Shushan and fast for me, neither eat nor drink 3 days, night or day. I also and my maidens will fast likewise. And so will I go unto the king, which is not according to the law. And if I perish, I perish.
8: God hears his people when they cry out together. God wants us to pray because it's a powerful weapon. Do you know most of the weapons that Paul speaks of, put on the whole armor of God?
9: Mm-hmm.
8: Most of the weapons are defensive. Guard your head with this, guard your chest. But what offensive weapons do we have?
9: Prayer,
8: thanksgiving. These are the weapons we use.
9: Yes,
8: and the word of God.
9: Amen.
8: When you resort to the word, go to prayer. He wants us to do that. And I venture to say, enough of us don't pray often enough. The sign of a person who truly believes is someone who is often praying. Don't misconstrue that with when you're in trouble. Oh, Lord, now I need help. Now I pray. I'm talking about praying for, pardon the expression, for no good reason.
9: Amen.
8: Now, there's always a good reason. But I mean that by expression. Just because he is. You just find yourself saying, thank you, Jesus. That's prayer. Let's say your sister crosses your mind, your brother crosses. You don't just say, Lord, bless Brother Bowers in Jesus' name. You move on back to what you were doing.
10: Yes, sir.
8: That's prayer. I mean, people who pray, you know your communication is heard.
10: Amen.
8: Because I'm talking to Abba.
10: Yes.
8: I'm talking to my Father.
10: Yes, sir.
8: And I don't need, listen to this, saints, you don't always need a formal introduction. Oh, great. You don't always need that. Sometimes it's a help, Lord, prayer. And read verse 5 again, please. Peter was therefore kept in prison.
9: But prayer was made without ceasing of the church.
8: Constant prayer. Did you see that? By the church. That's the corporate. That's the body. Now, this is one thing I've learned about the Lord, and we see here in this example. The Lord will sometimes deliver even when your faith is weak. Here they are dutifully praying. Everybody's praying. Rhoda comes back and said, Peter's at the door. No, he's not. Isn't that what you all are praying for? So God delivers even when your faith can be waning. Watch this. Read, please.
9: Acts 12:5. Peter, therefore, was kept in prison, but prayer was made without ceasing of the church unto God for him.
8: Without ceasing.
9: And when Herod would have brought him forth, the same night Peter was sleeping between two soldiers, bound with two chains, and the keepers before the door kept the prison.
8: Ephesians 6:14.
9: Stand, therefore, having your loins girt about with truth, and having on the breastplate of righteousness, and your feet shod with the preparation of the gospel.
8: All defensive weaponry. You see this? These are things to protect you. Defensive. Carry on.
9: Above all, taking the shield of faith, wherewith ye shall be able to quench all the fiery darts
8: of
9: the wicked.
8: The shield of faith there is not talking about the doctrine you believe. It's talking about having faith and trust in God to defend and protect you. So you have the shield of faith. I know God's going to defend me. I know God's got me protected. That's why he says, have it to quench the fiery darts. Whatever Satan or the enemy throws at you, faith that God will protect me, that's your shield of faith. So sometimes people think that it means the doctrine you believe. That's one perspective. But this is not talking about. This is talking about faith that means trust in God to deliver you. Notice the darts. If someone's throwing darts at you, don't you want something to protect you? So that's trust. What does it say here?
9: Wherewith ye shall be able to quench all the fiery darts
8: of the wicked one, Satan.
9: And 17, and take the helmet of salvation.
8: What does the helmet do? Protects you. Football helmets protect you from blows to the head, right? Defensive. Carry on.
9: And the sword of the Spirit, which is the word of God.
8: The sword of the Spirit. See what we fight with? That's why I say, how many times a week? Ask yourself this, and I'm not trying to judge anyone. How many times a week are you in the Bible? Really, think about it. How often do you familiarize yourself with the Word? Your confidence comes from familiarity with the Word of God. It says, the sword of the Spirit, which is the Word.
9: Amen.
8: So we can use the Word offensively.
10: Yes, sir.
8: A sword is for offensive use. So how do you fight people that fight you? What did Jesus do? Gave Satan right back the word.
10: Yes, sir.
8: Turn these stones into bread. What did Jesus say? Fought back with the word.
9: It is written, thou shalt not tempt the Lord thy God. Matthew 4th chapter.
8: He was quoting the word.
10: Amen.
8: Old Testament scripture. When you know how to resort to the word, to shelter in the word, that will be your armor that with which you fight. You have the defensive things, preparation of the gospel, shield at your head, you know that. But now here's your offensive weapon, the word.
10: Amen.
8: And what else? Offensive weapon.
9: Verse 18. Praying always.
8: Are we back to prayer again? Really? Now, praying always. It does not mean fanatically every single second of the day you are praying. It means you are a person who always prays.
10: Yes, sir.
8: Praying always with all prayer and supplication in the Spirit, being watchful to this end, that with all perseverance and supplication for all the saints and for me, that the utterance may be given to me. Paul is saying, pray for me that I might open my mouth and speak boldly the word of God. Yes. But I wanted you to see your defensive and your offensive weapons. And the offensive weapons we have is that word of God, prayer, and even thanksgiving. That's an offensive weapon. Be thankful for whatever he allows. Amen. Laid up sick, hurt, painful circumstances, thank you, Jesus. It says that's the will of God concerning you, that you give him thanks through whatever you're going.
9: Yes. Amen. Yes, sir.
8: But he allows. Suffering is real for saints. And sometimes deliverance is death. And let's be sure to make this point. This is not a message saying, God, just give up and go on and die. Point is, if you are dying, then understand that death is not the end of it for you. It's the beginning of a glorious existence which never ends. But you should not look at death as though you have no hope. You have a living hope that was deposited in you when he put the Holy Ghost in you and said, I'm guaranteeing you're going to be with me for eternity. And here's the Holy Ghost just to make sure you remember that. And for those of us that do remember that, faith, true faith in Christ, produces change.
9: Yes.
8: You're a different person.
9: Amen.
8: You act differently toward one another. You act differently in general. You're just a different being. Even when things aren't going your way, you're struggling with finances, struggling with this and that and that, health, relationships, whatever. Maintain your faith in the Lord.
9: Amen.
8: It makes you a different person. You look at life differently, your perspective is different, and that, you know, that worldly attitude that most people get when things are troubling them, you don't have it anymore. Because you know somebody greater than I is allowing this. But you maintain your faith. That's what it says, maintain your faith.
9: Returning to Acts, the 12th chapter at verse 6. And when Herod would have brought him forth the same night, Peter was sleeping between two soldiers and bound with two chains. And the keepers before the door kept the prison.
8: He is well guarded. The Lord is showing us this too. The circumstances out of which you want to be delivered may look impossible.
9: Mm-hmm.
8: May look impossible. Sometimes he allows a James type solution where you have to be ready to give up the ghost. But if your heart is right with the Lord, you know my standing before him is right. Even if they kill me, whatever it is, fine. But sometimes it may seem, the obstacles in your life may seem impossible to surmount. What we don't realize sometimes is God is working behind the scenes. Do you remember that scene in Daniel? When Daniel sent up the prayer, he said, 21 days ago, your prayer was already answered.
9: Yes, sir. Yes, sir.
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8: The Lord is saying, but there are principalities and powers, spirits in high places. For it has nothing to do with you necessarily. The fight that you have, Paul tells us, is with principalities and powers. Daniel made it known that the fight was going on in a sphere we can't even see. But it held up deliverance. But he said, your prayer was answered 3 weeks ago.
9: Yes, sir.
8: But I was busy. An angel, was it Michael, told him. Yes, the Lord tells us, if you will, relax. The fight that's going on is between two sides. Everything on earth, everything in the spheres we cannot see, it's all about a battle between two sides. Yes. You're on one or the other.
10: Amen.
8: You can believe that. You're on one or the other. And he may allow suffering, James, in this life. He may bring forth deliverance, Peter. And the obstacle, the troubles may seem insurmountable, Peter. There's no way he's getting away from all these guards chained in prison. No way Peter's getting out. Oh, really? Then an angel of the Lord appeared. And you notice, and a light shone in that in prisons. They didn't have electric lights with the dark. So he lit it up. Chains fell off of him. Gates opened at their own volition. This is the Lord delivering when he wants to deliver. But when he tells us to hang in there, stand after having done all, stand and just trust in him, that's what we have to do. We don't always see the outcome. Peter didn't see the outcome. In fact, he thought he was having a hallucination till he got outside the gates. He said, that was real. I've been delivered. Sometimes it can seem impossible, insurmountable, and the Lord works it out his way. He delivers in his way and his time. We are to maintain faith in him no matter what he allows us to go through, though.
10: Amen.
8: Read, please.
9: Acts chapter 12 at verse 7. And behold, the angel of the Lord came upon
8: An angel
9: him.
8: Of the Lord.
9: Came upon him, and a light shined in the prison, and he smote Peter on the side and raised him up.
8: Didn't that sound? I like that light shining in a dark place, signifying hope. Yes. And then he hit Peter on the side, said, "Get up, arise
9: up quickly."
8: Quickly,
9: and his chains fell off from his hands.
8: Look at the Lord working. Prayer.
9: Amen.
8: Of the saints. We can always do that. We have nothing else to do. Pray. And the chains fell off his hands. Then the angel said to him,
9: gird thyself and bind on thy sandals.
8: Tie your sandals. In other words, put your belt on, tie your shoes.
9: And so he did.
8: And so he did.
9: And he saith unto him, cast thy garment about thee and follow me.
8: Put on your garment and follow me. Yes.
9: And he went out and followed him and wist not that it was true which was done by the angel.
8: He thought he was having a vision.
9: Yes.
8: He thought he was hallucinating or dreaming or something. Peter did not realize what was happening was actually really happening to him. Yes?
9: Verse 10, when they were past the first and the second ward, they came unto the iron gate that leadeth unto the city.
8: Do you see all this imagery? The iron gates. This is saying obstacles that seem like you could no wise pass through. And even they remove themselves. What is this a result of? The church praying, and they wouldn't stop praying. Yes?
9: Acts 12:10, and when they were past the first and the second ward, they came unto the iron gate that leadeth unto the city, which opened to them of his own accord.
8: Now, and when it says own accord, the gates just opened. We know God did it. It's not like the iron gates had a conscience or an awareness and said, hey, let's open, guys. It didn't happen like that. But it means the gates just open on their own is what it means.
10: Amen.
8: And on their own means no one, no human actually opened them. The power of the Lord did it.
10: Amen.
8: Yes.
9: And they went out and passed on through one street, and forthwith the angel departed from him. And when Peter was come to himself, he said, now I know of a surety that the Lord hath sent his angel and hath delivered me out of the hand of Herod and from all the expectation of the people of the Jews.
8: He came to himself and realized God's behind this whole thing. I wasn't hallucinating. I wasn't having just a vision. This was actually happening. Now, this section shows us how the Lord can work through weak faith. But long as you have faith. But weak faith even, the Lord can still produce answer. Their weak faith was still answered by God. Now, these people are praying constantly, Lord, free Peter. Lord, free Peter. They just killed James. Lord, free Peter. So everyone's praying. And carry on, minister.
9: Verse 12, and when he had considered the thing, he came to the house of Mary, the mother of John, whose surname was Mark, where many were gathered together praying. And as Peter knocked at the door of the gate, a damsel came to hearken, named Rhoda. And when she knew Peter's voice, she opened not the gate for gladness.
8: Now, she knew it was Peter. But she's so excited, she ran back to tell them. That's Peter at the door. You all know the story. Mm. But this now, what we're going to see here, the people that she tells this to are the ones praying that Peter gets released. So what is this telling us? Sometimes people are praying, and even though their faith, some of them are praying, and they really don't believe, God's not going to do this. But they have some kind of faith because they're praying. But the news is too good, they can't even accept that it actually happened. Rhoda says, no, he's at the door. Didn't they tell her she's out of her mind or something?
9: Yes, sir.
8: You must be beside yourself. Mm-hmm. As people say, girl, you're crazy. And Rhoda's so excited, she left Peter at the door. Peter's not getting mad at Peter. Let open the door. She runs back. There's Peter at the door. There and they're still praying. Lord, free Peter. Who? No, he's not. Lord, free Peter. Lord Jesus, free Peter. He's at the door.
9: Amen.
8: No one expected this. And don't forget, see, I think we also have to put ourselves in the mind of this cruel Herod. He just beheaded James. And they're really scared Peter's next. Peter's the prominent apostle there. James, the half-brother of Jesus, is the leader of the church in Jerusalem. But Peter is like considered the group's leader, if you will. So they definitely want Peter. So they're praying earnestly for Peter to be released. And God answers, can sometimes surprise even those with faith. They have faith, but obviously their faith is weak because they don't really think Peter's at the door. But the fact that they're praying shows that they have some indication, some faith. They have some. I want you to appreciate this, saints. Even when it seems like God isn't hearing you, keep on praying. He delivers in his own way and his own time. That's what the Lord does. We don't run him. He runs everything. Yes, please.
9: Verse 14, and when she knew Peter's voice, she opened not the gate for gladness, but ran in and told how Peter stood before the gate. And they said unto her, thou art mad.
8: You're crazy.
9: But she constantly affirmed that
8: she
9: it was even
8: so. She kept insisting, it's Peter, it's Peter. I'm telling you, it's Peter.
9: Then said they, it's his angel.
8: Now, that was a Jewish traditional thinking that every person has an angel, a guardian angel, who can appear as that person. This is why they said it is his angel.
9: Picking up at verse 16.
8: 16.
9: But Peter continued knocking, and when they had opened the door and saw him, they were astonished.
8: Now, why were they astonished? O ye of little faith. Mm. But were they praying?
9: Yes, sir.
8: They were praying. And in spite of their little faith, God's grace overruled their little faith and fulfilled what they were praying for.
9: Amen.
8: Because it was in his plan and his purpose to free Peter. But they were astonished. Now, if you're praying for something, should you be astonished when it comes true? Not if you have full and real faith it's going to happen. Why do you think James told us, and when you pray, doubting nothing?
9: Yes, it's true.
8: That it is God's will. But when you have that doubt, as they clearly did, they said, can't be Peter. Girl, you're out of your mind. Can't be Peter at the door. They open the door. It is Peter. They're all shocked. You pray for deliverance of your family member. God heals the child. God heals your mother, your auntie, whoever. Why are you shocked? Isn't that what you were praying for? We should be like, I knew it, Lord. Thank you, Jesus.
9: Yes, sir.
8: But many of us, I won't say most, I don't know. Many of us are often shocked because God overrules our weakness, our doubt, and fulfills his purpose if you're praying in accordance with his will. And here they were, obviously praying that God's will was fulfilled, that Peter be freed, because God had more work for Peter to do. He wasn't done yet. But when Peter got done, and it was his time to go, he also, tradition has it, he was hung upside down, but we know he was martyred, because Jesus said, oh, all of you all are going to suffer. You're going to drink my cup.
9: Yes, sir.
8: Some were tortured and killed. Some were killed straight away, like Paul, who suffered many imprisonments. He suffered a lot of things along the way. But his actual beheading, we believe Paul was beheaded, that was without torture, just straight, which is actually, this may sound gruesome, but it's actually one of the more merciful ways to go because it's instantaneous, especially if the swordsman gets it right. I'm not saying if they mess it up and got to hit you twice. It sounds a little gruesome, but you get what I'm saying? Actually, it's a bit more merciful than being hanged. Yes, read, please.
9: Acts 12:17. But he beckoning unto them with the hand
8: He's
9: to
8: motioning.
9: Hold their peace.
8: Why?
9: Declared unto them how the Lord had brought him out of the prison. And he said, go show these things unto James and to the brethren.
8: Now that James is the half-brother of Jesus, the one who wrote the book of James. He was considered the leader of the church in Jerusalem. He's saying, go tell them and the other brethren there what happened. But now notice this. Peter is still showing that they were still fearful of being noticed by the authorities, because Peter's saying, shh, shh, because they're still looking for him. And they know that if they found him, they could kill him. Now, you're going to see, poor thing, the guards that were guarding him, you know their fate. It was a Justinian code that the guards who let a prisoner escape, those guards must suffer the same fate that prisoner was facing. Mm. That was a Justinian code from that day. Mm. And that's one reason a guard could not be caught asleep on the job. Sometimes they wouldn't wake you up. If they rolled up on you and you were snoozing, look, you stand there, you could be standing with a spirit, sleep, or leaning, or sitting, sleep, they would just run you right through. Mm-hmm. That was the penalty for being asleep on the job. Anyway, Peter is beckoning to them, shh, we don't want to get caught again, be quiet. So as they all are realizing it is Peter, he lets them in there. I'm sure he's beginning to tell them what happened. He says, now go tell James. And they departed and went to another place. Now, as soon as it was day,
9: there was no small stir among the soldiers.
8: Meaning there was a great stir among the soldiers. Mm-hmm. Now we have to think like non-spiritual, logical, secular soldiers would be thinking. What happened, man? All these soldiers are sitting there with empty chains. They woke up. Gates are opened. And you know the head guy is probably going, I got the key. I didn't open it. Mm-hmm. And the other guards who were chained to Peter, chained there with him, said, I don't know how he got away. Mm. So you were asleep on the job. Watch this.
9: And now, as soon as it was day, there was no small stir among the soldiers. What was become of Peter?
8: By the way, that last takeaway that we got from the weakness and the God still answering their prayers was that even human doubt doesn't stop God's grace and plans, for those of you keeping notes on that part three. Now we're on part four. This is where the guards are examined by Herod. By the way, we have other examples of people that with little faith. Before we continue on with part four, I forgot to mention the Gideon thing. We won't read it, we'll just reference it. Gideon had to ask small faith. Remember God spoke to him, you courageous man? Where was he? Found him hiding. But God was speaking to his potential. You courageous warrior, come on out from that hiding. Go do what I have to. Gideon said, yeah, okay. But can you give me a miraculous sign to show me and confirm that what you're saying to me is going to happen? So I'm saying that to say these saints then were not alone. As you're not alone, sometimes you pray and you have doubts that God wants you to do something. But you want the Lord to show you a sign, to give you some other confirmation that it's his will or that this is so. And then, of course, we also have the fellow who said, I believe, help my unbelief. Now, that goes to show you, it's human. Yes, sir. I believe you, Lord. You can heal my child. I believe you. Help my unbelief. So I'm saying that to say, find some consolation in the fact that you can still have faith, but your faith can be challenged because we're human and we don't always submit to or have the gift of full courage and trust in the Lord. Yet, I'm still praying to you, Lord. I trust and believe in you. So your Gideon reference is Judges 6, 36 through 40. And the reference about I believe, I help my unbelief, Lord, is Mark 9, 23.

0: looking, where's Peter? No, he had his soldiers go out and look, and when they could not find him, the king did himself question the guards himself. He did do that himself. But you can believe the king did not go down in that dungeon or wherever it was and searching for Peter himself. He had his guards go do it. Amen. But they brought those guards that failed to keep Peter to the king, and the king examined them, questioned them. What happened? I don't know, Your Majesty. You, what happened? I don't know. So were you all asleep? Kill them all. That was the result.
1: Amen.
0: According to the Justinian Code, you got the same fate of the prisoner that the prisoner was facing if you let them escape. So this is what Herod did. And this section is showing us that human anger, I don't care what it is, human anger doesn't stop God's plans. Herod cannot find Peter anywhere, right? But God still is at work here. And even though wicked plans fail and leaves the wicked confused, God always gets his way.
1: Amen.
0: So as they're looking the next day, there was no small stir among the soldiers about what had happened to Peter. When Herod had searched for him and could not find him, he examined the guards and commanded that they should be put to death. Mm. That just summed up what I just said.
1: Yes, sir.
0: Because according to their code, they faced the same penalty. Peter was about to be killed. Herod was planning to kill him, but he wanted the festivities to calm down so there would be no great stir and get back to Rome that he couldn't keep control of the region that he had control of. So he was going to wait till after the Passover, after the Feast of the Unleavened Bread, to do it when it was a more calm city, right? The Lord freed him the night before. And though Herod is upset, human anger can't stop God's plans. In fact, you'll see it did nothing but spread the word of God. Read, please.
1: Continuing with the 19th verse, and Herod had sought for him and found him not. He examined the keepers and commanded that they should be put to death. And he went down from Judea to Caesarea and there abode.
0: You know, the Isaiah said, no weapon formed against you shall prosper.
1: Yes. Amen.
0: This is an example of that. Isaiah, was it 54:17?
1: Yes, sir.
0: Also read, if you have, Isaiah 8:10. How the wicked plans, and while he's getting that, let me just refer to, remember Joseph and his brothers? Wicked plans. What happened?
1: Backfired.
0: Joe backfired on them. Mm-hmm. The wicked plans of his brothers didn't work. Remember Haman?
1: Yes.
0: What was he planning to do to Mordecai? What happened? Backfired on him. Mm-hmm. That's one of those oops type moments. And then you have another situation where Daniel, his enemies, threw him in the lion's den. And what happened? Backfired. Oops. Said, throw them in the lion's den. Before they got to the bottom of the den,
2: yes, sir.
0: What they wanted to happen to Daniel happened to them and their family, ravaged them to pieces.
1: Yes, sir.
2: Amen.
1: Amen.
0: Isn't that something? The Lord has a way of working out his plan above and beyond evil plans.
1: Yes, sir.
0: Wicked may devise whatever they want. God's plans are going to be fulfilled. And then we have the ultimate. They took him to the cross. They said, surely this movement is over.
1: Yes.
0: Not realizing what they did was helping Jesus to fulfill prophecy where he would free the souls of many for eternity.
1: Amen.
0: Backfired on you, Satan.
1: That's right. Amen.
0: God's plans always succeed in spite of human wickedness,
1: Amen.
0: In spite of satanic wickedness.
1: Yes, sir.
0: God's plans always succeed.
1: Amen. Isaiah chapter 8, verse 10. Take counsel together.
0: Now, this is talking to wicked people. The people that are against God's people say, go ahead, counsel together.
1: And it shall come to naught.
0: It's going to come to naught.
1: Mm-hmm.
0: Listen, you plan against God's people, it's going to come to naught. Go ahead, counsel together.
1: Yes.
0: Speak
1: the word, and it shall not stand.
0: Speak a word. Give a command. It's not going to stand.
1: For God is with us.
0: God is with us.
1: Amen.
0: This is what every believer should have resolute in your mind. No matter what plans are devised against you,
1: no weapon
0: formed against you shall prosper.
1: Right.
0: Even if it means your physical death.
1: Yes, sir.
0: It only takes you to glory.
1: Mm. Amen.
0: The sickness, laying on your deathbed, up in age, about to go at any time now. And that means I get to see Jesus sooner than I thought. But your fighting is over. Your suffering is over. Section 5?
1: Yes, sir.
0: And this is the pride goes before the fall.

0: Read, please.
1: Acts 12 chapter at the 20th verse. And Herod was highly displeased with them of Tyre and Sidon.
0: Herod had a gripe with some Phoenician people of the cities of Tyre and Sidon. That's today's Lebanon. Cities are still there today, still by the same names. And he had some dispute with them.
1: But they came with one accord to him.
0: So they got together, knowing that he controls, he's the most powerful military might in the region. They don't want trouble from him. So they said, let's go appease him, if you will. They came with one accord.
1: And having made Blastus, the king's chamberlain, their friend, desired peace.
0: They befriended one of his servants, and they made him know, tell the king we want peace with him.
1: Yes.
0: So they want to appease the king. This is the one who just killed James, tried to kill Peter, just killed a bunch of his guards who he blames for letting Peter go. So he goes to from Judea to Caesarea. That's the sort of the like the Camp David, if you will, the White House, they have a place where the king goes to relax, a beautiful place for the king to relax. So he goes to Caesarea, beautiful city, by the way, and he goes there to relax.
1: Yes.
0: He has a gripe with those from Lebanon, or today's Lebanon, but back then Phoenicia, Tyre and Sidon. And they said, Blastus works for him. We know him. Why don't we tell Blastus to go tell him we want to say something nice to the king. We want to make some overtures toward the king, yes?
1: And because their country was nourished by the king's country.
0: They depended on food from the king's country, from Israel.
1: Amen.
0: They depended on their commerce, their food, yes?
1: And upon a set day,
0: Herod
1: arrayed in royal
0: arrayed in his royal robe and crown and looking all majestic,
1: sat upon his throne and made an oration unto them.
0: Gave a speech. Mm-hmm. Now, obviously, he can give a good speech. And being educated as he was in Rome with all the Roman royals, he is very eloquent and probably gave a riveting oration speech, right? And the crowd wanting to appease him and wanting to puff him up, all the people shouted,
1: saying, it is the voice of a God.
0: The voice of a God.
1: And not of man.
0: Not of a man. Mm. Now, here's where the lesson we learn here is, don't ever think God shares his glory with anyone.
1: Amen.
0: Anytime someone tries to give you God's glory, it's the voice of a God, not man. He should have said, no, I'm just a man. Give him the glory. If you like my speech, thank you very much. But no, I am not God. Don't worship me like that. He sucks it up like, yeah, I did sound rather, that was kind of good, wasn't it? Some people get caught up with their own sound. And it's a shame when what you don't realize you're doing is stealing glory from God. Even when someone, listen to this clearly, saints, and I'm not talking down to anyone. I'm trying to talk to you as brothers and sisters. Whenever someone compliments you, always give glory to God.
1: Yes, sir.
0: I don't care what it is.
1: 1 Corinthians chapter 2 at verse 14. But the natural man receiveth not the things of the Spirit of God.
0: They can't.
1: They are foolishness unto him. Neither can he know them because they are spiritually discerned.
0: They are spiritually understood, discerned. And I want to encourage you today, saints, wherever you are, any believer, wherever you are a set aside person. You're a saint. It doesn't mean you live your life perfectly. No one has attained that yet, but you do have a perfect standing before God. If you are a true believer. But let me encourage you to not feel embarrassed in front of a world that hates you anyway.
1: Amen.
0: Just for being a believer. Why do you kowtow to a world that can't stand you? They think you're stupid. They think we're ridiculous for believing in what we can't see.
1: Amen.
0: Well, we believe in what we can't see. I keep my eyes, the scripture says, on the unseen.
1: Amen. Yes.
0: My faith is in he who I cannot see.
1: Amen.
0: That's called faith. And the agnostics and the atheists, they say that you all are so dumb. And I heard that one that has the show that's a big time atheist. He says, and all the religious people say, it's a matter of faith. See how they ridicule it? And what do we say? Yes, it's a matter of faith. Because
1: yes.
0: It seems ridiculous to them. To us, it is salvation.
1: Amen.
0: Thank the Lord for it. All the Christians said,
2: amen.
0: Amen. And this is going to show us here as we conclude, no matter what the world does to try to stamp out Christianity, the gospel, the truth about Jesus Christ, every time it has tried, it has only led to the growing of Christianity. I was aware of something recently, even in Iran today. Today's Persia, Iran. How there's a Christian movement. They're persecuted. You may not be openly Christian. You may not propagate the gospel in Iran and other countries in the Middle East. You may not. And not even only in the Middle East. In other countries, you may not. Africa, certain countries are fiercely anti-Christian. Some communistic countries like North Korea, they're fiercely anti-religion at all. But for some reason, Christians really upset people. Some say God cannot be a man, therefore Jesus is not God. We have to maintain our faith because we are said to be a small and peculiar people. That means compared to the overwhelming masses in the world. God has chosen for himself, although we may be billions in a total count, but billions upon billions of people have lived and will live. You understand what I'm saying? So we are still a small and peculiar people that God is saving. We have to maintain your faith in spite of opposition and in spite of a world that doesn't agree with you anyway. They think we're nuts. They think we're crazy. But these things are spiritually discerned. And if you learn anything, the Spirit teaches you. Amen. They said, the voice of a God, not of a man. Then immediately an angel struck him. Now, people get the wrong notion that the angel struck him and immediately he died of worms. The historian Flavius Josephus tells us in secular, extra-biblical history that he suffered for about 5 days and then died. Here is the difference. It's not a contradiction. It says the angel of the Lord struck him because he did not give God the glory. True, the angel struck him with whatever disease he had, but he died most likely days later. But he instantly was judged. He instantly was struck with whatever it is that eventually killed him. Because for worms to develop, unless the Lord did something miraculous, which I don't believe. And this is not a matter of anyone debating back and forth and hating one another. He died right away sitting there on the throne. That is not what is believed by secular history, although he was immediately judged and struck with whatever killed him. There's no contradiction. He was struck immediately because he didn't give God the glory. And was eaten by worms and died. Yeah, a few days later, most likely. Do you understand what I'm saying? Since dogmatically, I cannot prove that, it's not said, other than to go to extra-biblical, outside of the Bible references, Flavius Josephus, the ancient historian, Jewish historian, who tells us about 5 days or so later, he suffered and then died. But do not believe that, I do not believe that he died immediately there on the throne. That's not what the Bible says. It is. Listen, the Bible does not say he died right there on the throne. It says he was struck immediately.
1: That's right.
0: God could hit him, had the angel hit him immediately with it, and then suffer for 5 or so days, as Josephus tells us, and then died later. Anyway, the bottom line is, the word of God spread even more. The more they persecuted the church, the more it spread. And why did God use this method to spread the church? I don't know. I'm not God. I know it was within his plan. And God sometimes uses martyrdom of his saints to fulfill his purpose. If someone says, I don't believe that, didn't he use the killing of Christ? Think about this. Who's more important than Christ?
2: No one.
0: He used the shedding of blood to deliver all of us and wash us from our sins.
1: Amen.
0: Saints, remember this. God delivers in his own way and his own time. Peace be unto you all. See you soon, Lord willing.
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7: Dzień dobry and good afternoon, and thank you for joining me on this summer Sunday afternoon, August 30th, the last Sunday of August already. Where did the summer go? I'm Debbie Micah, producer and host of Polonia Today, and as always, Chopin's concert Rondo Krakowiak welcomes you to WWDB 860 AM and another edition of Polonia Today, a Polish program in English, which includes news from Poland, the Cultural Corner, events in the Greater Delaware Valley Polish-American community, and in every program a variety of Polish music, classical, polkas and oberecks, folk songs, popular music, and oldies too. And since today's program will be totally in a patriotic vein, as we mark the 87th anniversary of the start of World War II on September 1st, 1939, let's begin with Solsanok and Dla Niepodległej Szli. They fought for an independent Poland.

0: And in the news, Ukraine celebrated the 35th anniversary of its independence on Monday, with President Volodymyr Zelensky thanking Poland and other allies for backing Kyiv since Russia's full-scale invasion began. The former Soviet Republic declared statehood on August 24, 1991, when Kyiv's Supreme Council adopted its act of independence. Polish Prime Minister Donald Tusk marked the occasion with a message of solidarity on X, invoking an historic rallying cry shared by the two nations. We, Poles, know well what it means to pay the highest price for independence, he wrote, adding that Poland stands firmly with the fighting people of Ukraine. Zelensky responded with thanks, saying Poles had stood by Ukraine since the first days of Russia's full-scale aggression. He said the phrase, "for your freedom and ours," had taken on renewed significance as Ukraine fights for its survival, and pledged, "together we shall prevail over our age-old enemy and protect our shared security." He also thanked other foreign leaders who sent Independence Day greetings. And before we get to the lighter side of the news, let's have a word from the sponsors who helped to bring you Polonia Today.
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And on the lighter side, the annual Chopin and His Europe Festival opens in Warsaw today with a concert by the Orchestre Symphonique de Montréal. During the concert, Canadian pianist Kevin Chen, who won second prize at last year's International Chopin Competition in Warsaw, will perform Chopin's Piano Concerto No. 2 in F minor. The program also includes music by Dmitri Shostakovich and Krzysztof Penderecki. The Canadian Orchestra will appear before Warsaw audiences again on Monday, this time with 2025 Chopin Competition winner Eric Liu. Remember, Eric was a soloist with the Polish Heritage Society of Philadelphia. Liu performing Chopin's Piano Concerto No. 1 in E minor. The festival's powerhouse lineup of ensembles also includes the Pittsburgh Symphony, the Royal Concertgebouw Orchestra from Amsterdam, the Warsaw Philharmonic, and the National Polish Radio Symphony Orchestra. As part of its mission to promote Polish composers whose music deserves wider exposure, the festival will also feature works by Ignacy Felix Dobrzyński, Felix Janiewicz, Mieczysław Karłowicz, and Grażyna Bacewicz. Launched in 2005, the Chopin and His Europe Festival was the brainchild of Stanisław Leszczyński, a prominent music theorist. The festival runs until September 6th. And that concludes the news from Poland. Stay tuned for the Cultural Corner and the Philly Scene after we hear from the sponsors who help to bring you Polonia Today. Thank them for their support of Polonia Today by supporting them. 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Spróbuj! The Polam Journal, the international voice of American Polonia. 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Hi, this is Debbie Mike. And you're tuned to the Cultural Corner of Polonia Today here at WWDB 860 AM. And today we note the start of World War II on September 1st, 1939. Kill without pity or mercy all men, women, and children of Polish descent or language. Only in this way can we obtain the living space we need. Adolf Hitler, August 22nd, 1939, a week before his attack on Poland. And on September 1st, 1939, without declaring war, Germany's army and air force invaded Poland from the north, west, and south. Actually, on the evening of August 31st, 1939,
1939, a dozen German convicts were dressed in Polish uniforms and told to attack a German radio station in Gliwice in Upper Silesia. Early next morning, as the world awoke to the remarkable news that Poland had attacked the Third Reich, the Wehrmacht invaded Poland in defense of the threatened fatherland. 2 days later, on September 3rd, Great Britain and France declared war on Germany. 2 weeks after that, on September 17th, when it became quite clear that they would do nothing further to help their ally, the Soviet Union invaded Poland from the east. A new partition of Poland had been accomplished. And let's listen to the last music heard on Polish radio before the Germans interrupted the transmission. This Chopin Nocturne in C-sharp minor, featured in the Polanski film, The Pianist.

We're continuing in the cultural corner of Polonia today. At the beginning of 1939, Poland was hardly prepared to fight a war, let alone face the combined onslaught of Nazi Germany and Stalinist Russia. Economically weak and militarily deficient, the country was rent by its foreign minorities and its political factions. It might have been expected to fall apart, not only as a military power, but as a state. Yet the Poles who fought on every front between 1939 and 1945 were the soldiers of the Polish Republic, loyal to its legitimate government and to the political edifice of pre-war Poland. Their discipline and unity of purpose must be put down to Poland's credit. Hitler gambled everything on the probability that the Allies would not respond immediately, and therefore threw everything he had at Poland in the hope of overrunning it first. On September 1st, some 1.8 million German troops invaded from three sides, East Prussia in the north, Germany in the west, and Slovakia in the south. They were supported by 2,600 tanks, of which the Polish army boasted barely 180, and over 2,000 aircraft, which quickly wrested control of the skies from the 420 planes of the Polish Air Force. The Polish army had neither the equipment nor the training to stand up to this hurricane of armor. And in keeping with the Polish ironic sense of humor, let's listen to Maryla Radowicz and this selection about surviving during the war. Kto handluje, ten żyje. He who

we're continuing in the cultural corner of Polonia today. This September camp is usually portrayed as a courageous fiasco and characterized by the image of lancers charging tanks. It's difficult to understand why. In September 1939, no European army could hope to defeat the Wehrmacht, and the Poles didn't intend to try. It had been agreed with the British and French staffs that in the event of aggression, Poland was to hold down the German forces for a period of 2 weeks, which would allow the French time to throw 90 divisions, 2,500 tanks, and 1,400 planes across the virtually undefended Rhine. The Poles held on for twice that time, but not a single French foot soldier moved forward, while the RAF confined itself to dropping leaflets on German cities. The Poles tied down the German forces for over 3 weeks and would certainly have managed to keep going longer had the Russians not invaded, which they certainly would not have done had the French attacked Germany. For all its inadequacy, the Polish army acquitted itself valiantly, taking a greater toll of German men and equipment than the Franco-British effort of 1940. The Germans lost over 50,000 men, 697 planes, and 993 tanks and armored cars. But their dogged resistance cost the Poles nearly 200,000 dead and wounded. And we'll conclude the cultural corner with this oldie from a collection of forbidden wuff songs, Polesza Czar, The Enchanted Glade.

0: learn a little Polish today. Our Polish word of the day is one of my favorite things to do, sunbathe. Opalać się. Repeat after me. Opalać się. And here's an example sentence. Jedziemy na Jamajkę. Będziemy opalać się codziennie od rana do wieczora. We're going to Jamaica. We'll be sunbathing from morning till night. Won't the dermatologist love that? So remember to practice. Opalać się.
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0: 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And attention, all Polish citizens, you can renew your Polish passports on Thursday and Friday, October 8th and 9th in Philadelphia at the Associated Polish Home. 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Registration information on the website will be available beginning September 8th. Coming up next weekend, that's Labor Day weekend, and the following weekend, the Polish American Family Festival and Country Fair at the Częstochowa Shrine. There's so much to enjoy, don't miss it. And the Associated Polish Home invites you to Dożynki, a Polish Harvest Festival, Saturday, September 19th, 3 to 10 p.m. And as TJ signals me that today's edition of Polonia Today is drawing to a close, here's John Gura and his Gurale and Polskie Kwiaty. This for all the ladies of the Marcela Kochańska Sembrick Female Chorus and their director David Zagórski, for whom this is a favorite. Till next Sunday afternoon at 1:30, see you at the Shrine Festival. Do usłyszenia!

0: guys just didn't want it bad enough. That should have been an easy win. What were you doing out there? You gotta hustle. You could have made that play if you'd been open.
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9: Good morning. The time is now 10 AM. My name is Ralph Hurl, and I'm here to bring you Ted Hurl's German-American Program.

Hallo, guten Morgen und herzlich willkommen zu Deutsch-Amerikanische Radioprogramm. Heute fangen wir mit einem Lied von Heino an und er singt, ja, sing mit Heino.

The start of today's program is brought to you by the Donausschwaben. Remember that today is the Tag der Donausschwaben. And the gates open at 12 o'clock. They have, of course, German food and drink, folk dancing, German music, soccer matches, and children's games. It's just $5 for admission. And there is a Catholic Mass taking place at 12:30. So come and enjoy a beautiful day of Gemütlichkeit. The Donausschwaben in Philadelphia is located at 1277 Southampton Road. Again, there's going to be lots of music. Don Bittulich is going to be playing performances by the dance groups from the area and soccer games. But of course, delicious food and drink. The gates open at 12 noon, so you can head out over there right after listening to the show. And don't forget, Catholic Mass in German will be celebrated at 12:30 p.m. I'll give an update or another reminder before the end of the show. Now, we'll continue with the song. This time, a woman. We have Gabi Albrecht next, and she's going to sing Sehnsucht Melodie.

And now a few words from Wetzel and Son Funeral Home. As large corporations buy up local cemeteries and funeral homes, there tends to be a significant change in their personnel. If you have ever attended a funeral and asked yourself, who are these people? You know what we mean. The people that you met with or saw last year or last month may no longer be employed by the corporation, or they may be assigned to work at another location. You may not recognize anyone who is directing the service. Who? At Wetzel & Son, a member of the Wetzel family supervises each of their funerals from their two locations. 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At Wetzel & Son, there is a difference. Wetzel & Son Funeral Home, 419 Huntington Pike in Rockledge and 501 Northeastern Road in Willow Grove. They're also on the internet at wetzelandson.com. And now we have a song from Rex Gildo. He's going to sing Ein Leben ohne Dich.

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1: And now I'd like to bring a song from Ronnie, and this is one that everyone knows, even Americans. And if I remember back to my childhood correctly, we used to have a small electric organ, I think, for kids. It was for my sister, Elka, actually. And we had a book of songs to play on the keyboard, and this was one of them. This is, again, Ronnie. Well, and you'll know the song.

And coming up in 2 weeks, the Vereinigung Erzgebirge has their Oktoberfest taking place on September 12th. Now that starts at 11 a.m. and it runs until 10 p.m. It's Bucks and Montgomery County's longest running German festival. They have, of course, German beer and food, live music. During the day, the German brass band is going to be playing. In the evening, the Heimatklänge. They have a traditional keg tapping ceremony, German dance performances, soccer games, of course, at the Erzgebirge, as well as kids games, vendors, and lots more. It's $10 donation to enter. And cash is preferred, but Venmo is accepted. Children under 16 are free, by the way. Again, that's the Oktoberfest at the Vereinigung Erzgebirge taking place in 2 weeks. That is going to be on Saturday, September 12th. It starts at 11 a.m. and it runs until 10 p.m. And just a note, couple notes about the Saturday night beer garden. This coming Saturday, which is September 5th, the beer garden will be closed on September 12th. Of course, that's the Oktoberfest, but they will be back on September 19th, the next 3 weeks. On the 19th, Sunny D will be playing. And that's at the beer garden from 5 until 10 p.m. Now, to continue with the party theme, I have now Tony Marshall. He's going to sing So jung wie heute kommen wir nie wieder zusammen.

And the time is now 10:31. You are listening to WWDB AM 860 in Philadelphia. And the Bundesliga starts this weekend. I'll have the results for you next Sunday. We'll continue now with Walter Oberbrandacher. He's going to sing Nur mit einem Lächeln.

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And now I'd like to bring a few words from Sebastian's Schnitzel House. At Sebastian's, I'd like to tell you about their daily lunch specials. Now, these are complete meals and generous portions. They have platters like oven-roasted pork with mashed potatoes, currywurst with French fries. They also have grilled chicken breast with white wine cream sauce. You can also have a bockwurst with gypsy gravy and mashed potatoes, pierogies, honey-fried chicken, breaded and pan-fried chicken or pork schnitzel with French fries, and more. And now these are served with a soup of the day or a German mixed salad. You can also choose from their hot sandwich list, like breaded chicken or pork schnitzel sandwich. They have a hot ham and cheese, a grilled chicken sandwich, or bratwurst served with sauerkraut and French fries. They also have lots of items on the kids' menu, like a bowl of spaghetti with meatball, mozzarella sticks with mashed potatoes or French fries, a hot dog with also the same sides. You can also choose hamburger, chicken tenders, or French fries. These items are served with milk or soda and a scoop of ice cream to keep the kids happy. All this and lots more available at Sebastian's Schnitzel House. Now, Sebastian's is located at 43 Fort Dix Street in Wrightstown, New Jersey. Their telephone number is 609-724-9609. They are closed on Mondays. You can visit them Tuesday through Sunday from 11 a.m. until 10 p.m. And if you have any questions, you can also go to their website, enjoysebastians.com. And please stop by Sebastian's. They're a longtime supporter of the German American program and the only restaurant that still supports us. Thank you. And now we're going to continue with another song that's a cover of an English song. This is Karel Gott singing Für immer jung. This is originally, well, I would say, a new wave song done by Alphaville called Forever Young. This is back in the 80s, and you know what? Got a lot of airplay on MTV, actually. I don't think Karel Gott ever made it there, but of course, he's always welcome here on the German American program.

And now for a few words from Reeker's Prime Meats. At Reeker's, I'd like to tell you about all the different lunch meats that they have, or at least some of them. They have, of course, roast beef, roast pork, roast turkey, and their own ham. And those, of course, you can put together in different combinations. I'd like putting roast pork with ham or some of the different things like I'm about to list. They have German bologna, which goes with those items. They also have olive bologna, different types of bologna. They have Schwäbische Presskopf and Berliner Presskopf. Bierschenken, which is ham bologna. They also have Leberkäse, Lyon.

you have a birthday coming up, or maybe some other reason you have friends coming over, well, how about putting together a party platter, a lunch meat tray? That's something that you can put out for guests. And, you know, it's still good a half an hour from now, not like burgers or something that's going to get cold. Lunch meat tray, you can still leave out for a half an hour, put it in the refrigerator, have leftovers the next day. It's all still great. Reeker's Prime Meats, that's the place to stop for all these different items. They're located at 7979 Oxford Avenue in Philadelphia. Their telephone number is 215-745-3114. And they're open Monday through Saturday from 9 a.m. until 5 p.m. They get a break on Sundays, but you can always take a look at their website, reekersmeats.com. And they're on Facebook as well. And now let's continue with the song, Die Schäfer aus Bretten.

And of course, next week, it's time for the 154th Cannstatter Volksfest. They have lots of great activities, music by the Adlers and the Heimatklänge, dance performances by the award-winning GTV Almrausch. You can come see, of course, the fruit column at the Cannstatter, which is a long-time tradition. And this year, they have a special one for the country's 250th anniversary, I believe. You can take a spin at the Wheel of Meats at the Wurstmarkt. You might see me there. You'll definitely see it, Mr. Urban Stilo. And they, of course, have lots of great food like bratwurst, leberkäse, maultaschen, kasselrippchen, grilled chicken, hamburgers, hot dogs, and more. They have rides for the kids in the back. And, well, just here, look at some of the different activities on Saturday. Again, the park opens every day at noon. They have accordion music during the day by Don Bittelisch. The Hangup Klänge is going to be playing during the day, the Adlers at night, and they have Maskrugstemmen at 5 o'clock. Then on Sunday, they have opening ceremonies at 3 o'clock. Of course, the Heimatklänge will be playing before and after. The Almrausch is dancing at 5 o'clock. Then you have the Altweibermühle taking place at 6 o'clock. The Adlers

Others will be closing out the evening, and then the others will be playing again Monday afternoon. The Amrausch will be dancing at 4:30 on Monday, and the Hammerklänge will be closing out the evening. So lots of great activity all weekend long at the Cannstatter Volksfestverein. Remember, they are located at 9130 Academy Road in Philadelphia. Really easy to get to, and they'll have lots of parking all throughout the area. Now, we're going to continue with a song. This is for the end of the summer. This is from Peter Maffay, Und es war Sommer.

And just another quick reminder, today is the Tag der Donnerschwaben that starts at 12 noon. I'm sure they're out there getting ready. It's just $5 admission. And, of course, they have great German food and drink. They also have folk dancing, German music, soccer matches, children's games, and a Catholic Mass in German at 12:30. Now remember, the Donnerschwaben, they are located at 1277 Southampton Road in Philadelphia. And for the Donnerschwaben, we're going to send out a song. This is from the original Donnerschwaben und das Donau Duo, Ja, Ja, die Schwaben.

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6: 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On behalf of the Associazione Regionale Abruzzese Delco, I am Melissa Canava Marino, and along with my colleague Nick Alessandrini, I'm ready to have you join us for another musical tour of Il Bel Paese. So join along with us for today's edition of Viaggio Musicale, right here on WWDB 860 on your AM radio dial, and WPEN HD2 FM 97.5, Burlington, New Jersey. 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
7: Salve cari ascoltatori, Nick Alessandrini back for another edition of Viaggio Musicale here on a Sunday afternoon right on the preface of September. So again, these summers are flying by. It has gotten a little bit cooler. We will accept that. Football just around the corner, baseball heating up. But again, we are here to talk Italian music, and we are going to have a great episode and a great show planned today, Melissa. So let's just dive right in. And we thought there's no better way for our last August show to begin than to start with Little Tony performing the 1964 summer hit La Fine de Agosto, which literally translates as the end of August. A young man laments that it's the end of August and the end of a summer romance, in which he describes as an end of a romance that may never again be.

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1: 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The lodge wishes continued success as the program promotes and preserves Italian heritage and culture in our vibrant Italian-American community and further joins in enhancing the cultural diversity of the Delaware Valley. To find out more about the work and services of the Sons and Daughters of Italy, LAM Valley Forge Lodge, 1776, or for more membership information, contact Denise Bernardini at 610-505-1210.
2: South Philly's own Frankie Avalon performs one of his rare bilingual recordings. Let's have a listen to Avalon's version of Tornerai. Frankie Avalon si presenta con la sua versione di Tornerai.

0: Melissa and I'll be right back with more of your favorite Italian tunes right after the break.
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0: 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First off, don't forget, while attending one of these local Italian festivals, be sure to stop by a favorite Italian stand of ours at the festival to say hi to our friend John Lacca at Tutto Italiano. 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Up next, the Da Vinci Society in Wilmington has announced two upcoming fundraisers, their 2026 golf outing and gnocchi and karaoke night. Complete details will follow as the dates get closer. The Society Da Vinci is a nonprofit which promotes Italian heritage, provides financial assistance and educational to families in need, and supports cultural programs, including this show. On Sunday, October 4th, happy birthday, Mom. It's the St. Nicholas of Tolentine's annual Italian festival in South Philadelphia. More details about this event will follow. Also, looking forward to Sunday, September 27th, which will be a week prior. The Carmel S. Marina Lodge 2580 in Paulsboro, New Jersey, will hold its annual Italian festival. Make sure to put that on your calendars. More details about all of these events will follow on the program as the dates approach. And this week's community calendar has been sponsored by the Blasiotti Certified Public Account Firm, located in Westchester, Pennsylvania. 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And remember, if you would like your organization's event announced on our community calendar, all you have to do is email jtciaprm@yahoo.com. 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
1: Our Italian musical tour takes us to the southern Italian region of Basilicata, known back in the days of Rome as Lucania, where the people and the dialect of the region are still described by the word Lucchese. The selection we are about to hear is performed on the concertina in the traditional folk style of the region. It's entitled La Cilentana.

0: 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I will be there, and I'm looking forward to meeting and greeting all my wonderful listeners. Vi aspettiamo numerosamente.
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0: The Grand Lodge of Pennsylvania, Sons and Daughters of Italy, and its president, Amato Sanita, are proud to join with the other sponsors of Viaggio Musicale. The Grand Lodge thanks all of its volunteers for their support, which brings Italian-American radio to southeastern Pennsylvania and its neighboring counties in New Jersey and Delaware, the home of our nation's second-largest Italian-American community. The Grand Lodge wishes continued success as the program promotes and preserves Italian heritage and culture in our vibrant Italian-American community and further joins in enhancing the cultural diversity of the Delaware Valley. To find out more about the work and services of the Grand Lodge of Pennsylvania, Sons and Daughters of Italy, and membership information, contact them at 215-592-1713. That's 215-592-1713, or visit estoitaly.com.
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2: 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I'd love to hear from you. Also, please remember to patronize our sponsors who bring this program to you each week. 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Many thanks to the Associazione Regionale Abruzzo Bruzzese Delco for their support and our wonderful sponsors who make this program possible. 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Si conclude così il programma di oggi. 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

0: Lex, you look absolutely dashing in that purple tie. Ready to harness the world?
1: You bet, Daisy. I'm ready as I'll ever be. And might I say, your purple tie really pops with your vest.
0: Thanks. I almost went with a cape, but didn't want to come across as pretentious.
1: Nonsense. Anyone in our line of work should rock a cape.
0: You might be onto something, Max.
1: Phew. So here we go. 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You've got this, right?
0: Right. Don't forget, we both graduated from Dogs, Inc. with honors.
1: Which means I can guide my human around a busy city with ease.
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1: Ready to make a difference?
0: Born ready. Let's go.
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14: Dan Hutt present Harms, because there is a retired U.S. Air Force captain in the room. Honorable service during Desert Storm. But I guess you should salute from a kneeling position, because although people say he's one hell of a disc jockey, he's also an ordained Catholic priest. Here he is, Philly's doo-wop priest, Father Jim Drucker.
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This is Father Miles Barrett, Commander, United States Navy, retired chaplain. 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

0: the world needs now is absolutely love, sweet love. And speaking of Jackie DeShannon and female singers, today I'd like to start the show before I introduce a marvelous U.S. Navy commander, Chaplain Father Miles Barrett from Sioux City. How do we get somebody from Sioux City here in the city of Philadelphia? Well, something's wrong here, Rick Fox. What do you think?
1: God's on our side.
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0: And Billy Carlucci is so wonderful to be with you. But listen, I'd like to introduce a wonderful man who has got me my research and has brought me back to radio, truly, a gentleman named T. Morgan, and in his own right, a legendary disc jockey program director here in Philadelphia for many years, and from the Scranton, by way of Scranton, a WICK, and Joe Dobbs, a legend as well. So T. Morgan has a marvelous new station.
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0: 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In the meantime, T. Morgan, you shared with me just today that you had the privilege to be with the lady. Yes, can you hear me, T? Are you there, T? Can you hear me, T? T? Is he not hearing us? There's a reason why he's not hearing us, Sam, for some reason. You got to push the buttons, the right buttons. Laura, can you help us here? Anybody? Anyway, what's going on here? Okay. Anyway. So anyway, T. Morgan is in Magic Radio. He worked at Wi-Fi, WMMR, and we're going to have him on the air right now in a few seconds with our technical problems, our engineering. Every week there's something, but whatever, so goes life. And T. Morgan, I'd like to introduce you, and it's my understanding, having spoken with you just prior to airtime, that you know very well the wonderful lady of country music, Dolly Parton, who has passed on to her eternal rewards. Will you share your cute story on the radio as we honor Dolly, and we ask everyone in the audience, our veterans, to say a gentle prayer that she may be taken to the kingdom of heaven?
3: Well, Father Drucker, thanks so much for having me on. I can't say that I knew her real well. I spent one night with her. I don't want anybody to get the wrong impression. We had dinner and a conversation. It was set up by her record company because I was the first person to play her hit record, Here We Go Again. So they wanted to reward me. So I spent, I would say, maybe 6 hours with her.
4: Wow.
3: And I'm going to tell you that she is one of the, she's really, what you see as a persona on either the movies or wherever you've seen Dolly Parton, a TV show, that's the way she is all the time. She is the most, she was the most upbeat person, positive person you'd ever want to meet, generous as all can be, self-deprecating. She was so funny. She had like so many stories. I didn't want to go home. It was one story after another. And they all just almost put you in tears laughing. Because she has that her old Southern fried, you know, accent of hers. And she was just so sweet and smiling all the time. You couldn't ask for a more decent person. This is a person who made millions of dollars, and you would never know it. She was always down to earth. She actually gave away a lot of her money. She did things like she had a program for school kids in Tennessee where if a kid applied for it and was a needy child, they could get a free book every month sent to them directly from Dolly Parton. So that's the kind of thing she did.
0: God bless
3: she
0: her.
3: Didn't publicize this. She didn't make a big to-do about this. In fact, she probably would have been embarrassed if we even talked about it.
0: T. Morgan, you're a blessing to me. I thank God for our friendship, and thank you for joining us on my show, Rock and Roll Reveille. T. Morgan, God bless you. And how are things going in OutsideFM.com? How's that Jimmy Drucker, the priest, doing?
3: Well, you know, we got the problem with this guy. No.
1: I knew it.
3: No, everything's going great. Listen to Father Jim every Saturday morning, 6 to 8 a.m., and you can hear a lot of interesting guests and a lot of great music, too. So I'm on from 2 to 5, Monday through Friday, and then 7 to 8 on Sunday to a special show where we do all kinds of interviews. And in fact, I have Steve Hackett. People may know who he is. former lead singer for Genesis, is going to be a guest of mine as a guest DJ.
0: Wonderful. Wow.
3: So there's a lot of things to hear and see at OutsideFM.com. Check it out. Become a member.
0: Thank you, T. Morgan. God bless you and in your endeavors. And thank you for being on the show. And I really, truly thank you for bringing me back to radio. I owe a debt to you.
3: My pleasure. The world appreciates what you're doing.
0: Thank you. Thank you, T. Morgan. And by the way, say 1 second. You're still there, T? Real quick second. Tell us about your dad. He was a merchant marine. The story you shared is wonderful. And Father's waving his hands in excitement to our Navy chaplain in the studio line.
3: Well, yeah, he was. He was actually a commander in the Navy as well. But he was the merchant marines initially. When the war started, they put them on ships. I guess they were kind of cargo ships, whatever they were. They were sending supplies from England to the Russians, who at that point were our allies. And he was on a convoy of maybe, I think he said it was 35 ships or something like that.
0: Wow.
3: And only about probably one third of them made it through. The rest were all sunk. He was sunk and found himself behind enemy lines, his way to the Russian front. And actually fought with the Russians because he was missing in action and couldn't find his way home for 6 months. Ooh. And years go by, and I come home visiting my father, and he's got this plaque on the wall that has a medal encased in it. And I said, "What's this, Dad?" And he goes, "My mother insisted we put this up." And I didn't find out what it was until after he died. And one of his buddies said, he got that medal because he saved 1,000 Russian lives. It's the highest honor, the medal of anybody who is not actually a Russian citizen could get. So that was my dad, a special person.
0: T, what was Dad's first name?
3: Well, I'm T. Morgan Jr.
0: Okay.
3: But his nickname was Bud. Everybody called him Bud. So this Bud's for you.
0: So I would ask all our veterans in the audience right now at this moment to take maybe a couple of seconds, and we'll give an honor to Dolly Parton, a wonderful lady of music, a wonderful lady, and to T. Morgan's dad, Bud. So let's take 10 seconds. May the souls of all the people that departed through the mercy of Christ Jesus rest in peace.
1: Amen.
0: Amen. Thank you, T. I love you. Thank you for being on my show. You're a blessing to me.
3: My pleasure. Bye-bye.
0: And today we honor, like I said, as we started the show, U.S. Navy Commander Miles Barrett from Sioux City, Iowa. I met Father as I assisted him distributing Holy Communion at the funeral of Colleen Griffey's, our good, wonderful broadcasting friend, meat cutter, butcher, and sergeant from Vietnam, Joe Griffey's, as we gave honor to the repose of the soul and the mortal remains of Colleen Griffey's. So it was then that I met this priest. He was at the altar, and he was playing a guitar, strumming a guitar. So, Father, I'd like to introduce Father right now. He's in the studio with us live. He's now helping out as a retired priest commander of the Diocese of Sioux City and of the military archdiocese for the military services as well. So, Father, I'd like to introduce you and welcome you again the second week in a row.
1: Thank you.
0: As we give honor to you. And please share your mom, dad, your brothers, sisters, family, where you grew up in Sioux City. God, I can't imagine growing up in Sioux City, personally, being a city kid, you know?
1: And to be brought to your Eastern Shore by the detailer, that's what got me there. The detailer was the one that got me.
0: Would you explain what a detailer is for the
1: Navy
0: veterans?
1: Detailer tells you where you're going.
0: Okay.
1: In a nice way.
0: Okay.
1: Sometimes. And he sends me to Training Center Cape May, home of the enlisted Coast Guard. I never heard of Cape May. I come out of Sioux City. None of them in Cape May heard of my last parish.
0: Let's go back to Mom and Dad. Your mom and dad's name?
1: Mom and Dad, the Barretts and the Collins, homesteaded in Iowa.
0: Whoa.
1: So my grandparents. And they get married and have 10 kids. First one dies as an infant, the only saint in the family. And the rest of us are exposed to music from kindergarten on. And we were four blocks from the cathedral.
0: Wow.
1: So we were either at the front as an altar boy in the choir, singing or playing the organ.
0: Wow. How many boys, how many girls?
1: There was six girls and four boys.
0: Wow. And my God, that's truly Catholic.
1: Every one of them played.
0: Every time I go to a hospital when I was a VA chaplain, especially in hospice, someone would say they have three children. I said, are you Catholic? He said, no. I said, you are now. You're honorary. Anything past two is honorary.
1: And the Catholic school was...
0: How about mom and dad's name?
1: Mom is Mary Collins, beautiful. Now Mary Barrett.
0: Right.
1: And dad was Ambrose Joseph Barrett.
0: He was Merchant
1: Marine. And I requested three times to get sent to the Merchant Marine Academy at Kings Point. And the memories he had that he shared, he told me, go to the Navy.
0: So let's talk about music, because you picked a beautiful song, one of my favorite songs by Jackie DeShannon, What the World Needs Now is Love. And that's so true, especially in today's world.
1: And such a blessing in the field, because that music brought them together to the God's gift of music. And it brings you together, but also brings you back to humanity. It's the finest of the fine arts.
0: Now, how about yourself as a musician? I think you have many degrees. And what's your instrument of
1: the
0: choice?
1: The instrument you graduate with is pipe organ.
0: Wonderful.
1: And the same touch of a pipe organ is a harpsichord. So I built three harpsichords. And the gift of music would be K-12 vocal and instrumental. That was God's way of preparing me for the seminary, because I did not go to the priesthood indirectly. I went to get a better understanding of minister of music. And God had a crazy idea. I could make a priest 44 years ago.
0: And we're going to talk more about that. And you're a belated vocation like me. I wasn't ordained until 36. How old were you?
1: I was ordained at 32.
0: Oh, so I was older than you.
1: Yeah.
0: You have to call me sir. Father.
1: Yes, sir.
0: Anyway, you liked Peter, Paul, and Mary. So on Rock and Roll Reveille, would you introduce Peter, Paul, Mary?
1: I just heard some wonderful stories from Billy.
0: Billy Coletree, yes.
1: Yeah, on Peter, Paul, and Mary.
0: You have some thoughts? Good. Jump in, Billy.
4: I can't say everything on the radio.
0: Getting close to the mic, Billy.
4: I just love Peter, Paul, and Mary.
0: Did you ever meet them?
4: Yes, I did. Yeah. I hung out with them.
0: Which tell something to
4: I met them in a studio at Mirror Sound. They were doing a recording. And I was going home. They said, why are you going home? Why don't you stay at our place in Greenwich Village overnight and have fun? That's all right. So they had a daughter, so I went and stayed at Greenwich Village, and I had fun.
0: Were you in any of their sessions, curiously?
4: I was just at the session that Mirror Sound.
0: Wow. I remember being in RCA Studios. We're going to talk about this later. But a man came in. I had groups called Wayne and Merlin. They were phenomenal. Unfortunately, we never hit. But one day I'm standing there, and it was Ernie Altshuler became the head. He was a fellow that had all the Tony Bennett hits from Columbia Records, and he jumped over to RCA, and he had Jim Fogelsong was the producer, and Ed Eames came in one day. And one day, this fella comes in dungarees, Rick Fox, jump in here.
2: Yeah, I know dungarees.
0: And he says to me, boom, he said, oh, you're a disc jockey? He said, yeah, I'm at Warm Radio, number one in America. He said, look, here's an acetate. They just recorded this. I wrote this, and it's a group called Peter, Paul, and Mary. Oh, I said, it was John Denver. John Denver gave me an acetate. What an acetate is, tell him, Billy.
4: It's a recording, but in the center of it is a iron. It was like iron, and it's pressed with plastic.
0: And they actually recorded, for example, if I cut a master right now, a 2-inch master, I would ask the engineer, the producer, to take and lathe it. They would cut the record, that acetate at that moment. It's a one, that's it. What you got is what you got.
2: Presto record cutters had them. You know, I had one as a kid.
4: You did?
2: My dad had one. He had a Presto record cutter. And we would cut it 33 and a third or 78. And I still have blank acetates at home. I got rid of the record cutter years ago, but
0: this reminds me of Jane Kane, one of my dear friends, a newfound friend that is an audio man, a fantastic man. And we're talking about these kind of things. But I'll tell you what, we're doing too much talking now. I'd like to hear some music. Sam Snares, please, our engineer, some Peter, Paul, and Mary music.

0: Commander Barrett, it's Rick Fox. Myself, I'm a drummer and a piano player and a guitar player. I love all kinds of music. And I understand you also are an accomplished musician and singer. In high school, you formed the New Christian Minstrels. That's very clever. Please share with our audience how music helped you touch the lives of both your civilian and military flocks. And please expound. We were talking a little while ago about the beauty of the 12-string guitar.
1: The beautiful F-140 by Guild a beautiful guitar. The F-140 almost lost my mother's love because I brought it in when the whole family played piano. And she had a budget of $200. I come home with a hard shell case and an F-140 12-string, $380.
0: Oh, wow.
1: It took her hearing it played with all the family at 4th of July gathering up at Marcus, Iowa in a shelter house. And all the people, you know, all the cousins around the table singing Peter, Paul, and Mary, John Denver, you know, Blowing in the Wind. And it was just a magic moment. She never spoke about it again. And it paid for itself in a year and a half.
0: Just those songs were so simple back
1: then. Three chords.
0: back in the early 60s, even Bob Dylan was writing very simple stuff.
1: And a message in the words.
0: Yeah.
1: A message in the words had value, morals, ethics.
0: But the sound of that 12-string, and I mean, the church organ is great. And you said you built three harpsichords, which I can't even imagine how intricate that must have been. That's also another beautiful sound.
1: And this harpsichord sounds a lot when it's plucked, right?
0: Yeah.
1: And in a simple cathedral, the 12-string filled the whole church.
2: Wow.
0: I bet.
1: Yeah. With no amplification. Of course, the bishop didn't approve of it back then and said, get that banjo out of my cathedral.
2: Now, Father Miles is a United States Navy Catholic chaplain. We're going to go into his military life after we hear this hit song by Barry Sandler.

got a new dance, and it goes like this. Hi, everybody. This is Joey D from the Starlighters. I'm a Jersey boy, but I'll tell you what. When I'm in Philadelphia, I listen to Father Jim Drucker, the rock and roll priest, on WWDB AM 860. Be there or be square.

And thank you, Lord, for giving us our veterans. Veterans laid their lives on the line and paid each day with the risk of writing a check for up to the total value of their very life. Thank you, Lord, for every branch, every one of the veterans and their families, especially all those Gold Star mothers. Be with them, Lord. Give them the healing, the memories, and know that they did not die in vain. They died for all of us who have the freedom to be Americans for 250 years. We ask this in Jesus' holy name. Amen.

Hello, this is Joey P., the original lead singer of the group called The Emeralds, and it's a pleasure today to be with Father Jim Drucker, rock and roll Reveille, and it's just a great thing. I know we were talking last week, and all me and him, about we're trying to honor Richie Grasso over here, because Richie sang with The Emeralds for many, many years. Richie was in the show with Tony Orlando in Jukebox Dreams. Me and Richie both were in there. What a great show. It was all over. And we sold out the Harris for 2 years straight. And great talent, me and Richie. And then Richie, you know, came to sing with the Emeralds for a while and everything else. Did a lot of producing, a lot of good records, a lot of different stuff with Richie and all. But what a talent. What a talent.

0: Chaplain Miles, you first joined the U.S. Navy Reserve at age 41. You became an active duty Navy chaplain. Almost immediately, you served the U.S. Marines Expeditionary Brigade in Kaneohe, Hawaii. And then from 1994 to 96, you were stationed aboard the USS Kitty Hawk CV-63 and deployed to Westpac, Hong Kong, China. Did you enjoy pastorally serving your Marine flock?
1: Immensely. I didn't want to quit. They kicked me out for being too old. And they brought me in at age 41.
2: Wow.
1: And I left my bishop at an Advent penance service in December.
2: What's your bishop's name?
1: Oh, at that time, it was Bishop Soans. Okay. And they had a penance service at my parish. And I was saying goodbye to all the priests. And we have them in to help. And as we get to the point, well, we're going to stand up and let Father Barrett is going off to serve the Marines. The whole room went, oh, I'm sorry. And it's, okay, Father Barrett, stand up. Tell them, where are they sending you? 15 below zero, actual outside in this, you know, yeah. Sanborn, Iowa. Yeah. Oh, Kaneohe Bay, Hawaii. The whole room went,
0: oh,
2: a hardship tour.
1: A hardship. And in my career, I went from the furthest point I could get away from Sioux City, called, you know, to Cape May, from the middle of the nation.
0: Wow.
1: Hawaii to Cape May.
0: Natural step. That's great.
1: And then, go ahead.
0: Go ahead. No, you go.
1: Well, the music played a lot. But at 41, you're running with the Marines. You go through the gas chamber with them. You go through all the everything. 3 mile run instead of a mile and a half with the Navy.
0: Right? Yeah. Oh,
1: and,
0: wow.
1: Yeah. And pull ups instead of push ups. And all the steps. Oh, they're Marines, right? I love my Marines. Hoorah.
0: They're
1: wonderful. And they half the time a Navy chaplain will serve Navy, Marine, and Coast Guard until you get to Iraq, and then they don't have Catholic priests. You serve Army and Air Force. I had the pleasure and the honor of serving five branches.
0: Oh, that's great. That's terrific.
2: Now, Father, you shared with me off mic that there was a song that was very important on many of the ships, and we're going to play that right now by Willie Nelson.
1: Willie Nelson.
3: Yes, sir.

0: Wow. Memories. On the Road Again. Every port call we pulled away, there'd be a pull-away song. That was one of their favorites. And
1: But Father, what did it have to do? You said it played on all the ships.
0: Oh, it played on every deck. 17 decks on board a carrier.
1: Wow.
0: With 5,000
1: people. So explain
0: people.
1: That. That's wonderful.
0: If you're sleeping...
1: I'm Army and Air Force. I've never been on a ship.
0: We still love you. We still love you.
2: When we are on the roofs, Danny the Juniors, we got in that van... We put that song on.
0: Same song?
1: Yeah. Wow.
2: Same song.
1: Wow. And Willie
2: we
1: Nelson
2: played it all the way to Iowa.
0: Oh, you poor dears.
1: And Willie Nelson wrote the song, by the way.
0: Yeah. And it was a morale song.
1: Yeah.
0: And when you get a pull away again. But 17 decks, and you're 5,000 people working, you rotate shifts, right, every 8 hours. So someone is sleeping. And they were sleeping, past tense. And it's same with evening prayer, Father. At 10 o'clock, coming from the English, the British Navy tradition, we have an evening prayer.
1: Now, Father, speaking of a priesthood, you heard confessions sacramentally. You celebrated Mass in the Eastern Rite, Divine Liturgy, Mass. What were some of your other, because when I was in the Air Force, I was the only priest, like you, I'm sure.
0: You're right.
1: But also, they gave me different squadrons. So I was one of the chaplains, generically. So what was in your case as well on a ship?
0: As you well know, we have the best of both worlds. We don't stay with just 1,000 group. We have, like in Iraq, it was the size of Utah, and Army, Marines, Air Force. And you'd be in a Bradley, a vehicle, Army vehicle. And next time you'd be with the Marines, next time you'd be with the Navy. And you're exposed to the big picture.
3: You saw it all.
0: You get to see it all. And then a ship, like an aircraft carrier, you'd have 10 other ships in the battle group. And you'd get around to all of them.
1: Now, Billy Carlucci, your thoughts. You were Army. You were a guard, right?
2: Right.
1: Your thoughts about this priest being on a ship and then in Iraq? Wow.
2: I don't know, but why does it on the road, again, have special meaning in your military life?
0: In the sense, the underway, you're find out God's whole creation is that gift. And you're being exposed to it because you took the time to say yes to Uncle Sam. And he brought you to all of God's people in Korea and Hong Kong.
1: And I think what we need to share with the audience is in my ministry, military ministry, is we were taught, and it's true, that we're a ministry of presence.
0: Presence.
1: And I don't know if you know this, but back in the early days of the chaplaincy army, and then into Army Air Corps, Army Air Force, and then U.S. Air Force, there was an argument over a cross.
0: Right,
1: whether
0: right.
1: You know that, about whether it should be an Orthodox cross with the bar in the bottom, which goes up to the right, showing that Christ ascended into the kingdom of heaven, which is our cross,
0: the
1: Easter,
0: cross.
1: Right? Mm-hmm. And they finally just said, nope, we're going to have one cross. Mm-hmm. And there's... For the rabbi, there's tablets. Mm-hmm. So they see the Torah, the tablets, they know that's a rabbi. And that's it, basically. Are there Muslims in the
0: we
1: Navy
0: do.
1: Now?
0: An Army has Muslims.
1: Okay.
0: I've been to Gitmo, Cuba 3 times.
1: Okay.
0: And they have a
1: Because when I was
0: Muslim
1: in it,
0: chaplain.
1: it was Protestant of all different denominations. It was Catholic. And that's why we talked about the cross. They chose one cross. Mm-hmm. And Orthodoxy, which is on the Christian side, was either Russian or Greek. Right. And then, of course, there was Jewish, Protestant, Catholic, and Orthodox. Mm-hmm. So now you're saying there's a fifth with the Muslims.
0: Well, the Muslim have a crescent.
1: Okay.
0: And your army has Muslim chaplains that are taking care of the detainees at Gitmo at one time. And we have all of us as chaplains, as you know, Father, provide for our own, facilitate for others, and care for all.
1: That's a wonderful thing. I remember when I was active duty, we were the only ones allowed into the enlisted chow hall.
0: Yeah, that's right.
1: The only two was the company commander, because he's the commander, and a chaplain, so that the young people could see their priest, their Protestant minister, their rabbi, or their imam. And it's a wonderful thing, and I would go every so often and get a free meal.
3: Every so often.
1: But I would also go just to be with them and share God's love, Christ's love, in our case, as followers of Christ.
3: Let me just say something,
1: yes,
3: Amen, Father. You say you went to everyone around, whether it be a Catholic or Protestant or whatever, and the Marines and the Navy and stuff. It's occurring to me that if I'm in the service and I'm in a a potential war zone, or you know, or out on the ship somewhere, I don't really care whether you're Catholic or Lutheran or Methodist or whatever you are. The fact that you're a chaplain and I can come to you with a problem or to admit that I'm nervous or scared about where I'm going, what I'm doing, you know, I mean, that has got to be so comforting to any soldier.
0: And it's mutual. The chaplain feels a lot of support. And like in the Deepwater oil spill, the chaplain role is to listen to the troops doing the mission in the Deepwater oil spill. So we bring that back to the head guy in the FEMA. Same on a ship. So we have ears that can go into every space and talk to a private 1 minute and an admiral the next.
3: That's
0: wonderful. It's a real gift.
1: Father Miles, every time I go into a group at Warrior Air Force Base at Lodging, I say, chaplain on board, watch your language. And they all break up. I sit down and I have a Samuel Adams type with them and listen to what they are sharing about. They're like going over the seas or Iran possibly or Germany, God knows what.
0: Right.
1: And that's our role, is to what the show began with, your song, What the World Needs Now is Love, Sweet Love. Because right. God, in the person of Jesus Christ, the Son of God, is the personification of love, without question.
0: Right.
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0: Thank you, Father.

0: You know, I'm so blessed to be on the radio, and I truly give thanks to Almighty God to be 84. I can't believe I'm 84.
1: We look good.
0: And, you know, it's such a blessing to be on. I want to thank again Sam Spicer and Laura Lewis, who was just here a few minutes ago, for this wonderful blessing to be on the air. My co-takers, and Lou Scheinfeld, and a gentleman who was asked to always to be anonymous. I want to give thanks to him. You know who you are, and a wonderful man. And in the meantime, Billy just reminded me that Patty Lattanzi, they were on, you've been on the radio. How many years in LA?
2: 26.
0: Name the station?
2: 26 years, 92.1 WVLT out of New Jersey and Vineland. And we've been doing it all those years, and Patty's a little under the weather.
0: And so I would ask each of the veterans and anyone listening right now to please offer a prayer for Patty, for her healing, and bless her wonderful man that loves her very much. Dogs is his nickname.
2: Joe Dog.
0: Former keyboard with the Kit Kats. Let's get lost in the country.
2: Drummer.
0: I messed up again.
2: It's all right.
0: Anyway, what do you want? I'm 84. I just told you that. So listen, it's wonderful to be on the air here, and I'd like to remind everyone that Father Miles is a marvelous man, such a gifted man, and he was in Iraq from 2007 to 2008 with the 2nd Marine Air Wing Forward. Mm-hmm. Father, your experiences with the Marines there and your thoughts of Iraqi, the citizens there, and what did you learn? What did you take from there?
3: Your awareness of how beautiful all of God's people are. They're children with the beautiful eyes, and all of us as much as one. We're all one. And as a chaplain, being with the Marines, you get the awareness of how much they sacrifice. They're at home. Their family at home are not seeing from them on their birthdays or wedding anniversaries, their confirmations, their graduations. They miss everything. Most deployments, I average 3 family misses, funerals, graduations, weddings, on every deployment under the way of the ship or with the Marines. And the Marines are doing this 24/7, 365.
0: Wow. And you take care of Navy personnel as well, I'm sure, right?
3: I was a Navy chaplain.
0: Right.
3: And we all try to get a detail. We'll send you Navy, Marine, Navy, Marine.
0: Because the Marines are really kind of the army, the foot soldiers of the
3: right.
0: Navy, and that's the one exception. For example, in the Air Force chaplains take care of Air Force personnel.
3: Just Air Force.
0: Army takes care of Army personnel. Mm-hmm. And in the Navy, you take care of
3: Navy, Marines.
0: And Marines.
3: Coast Guard.
0: Quite a challenge and quite a wonderful life.
3: You get the exposure of how much America probably doesn't know.
0: Now, speaking of music and great musicians, I'd like to introduce a very close and dear friend and the husband of Peg, Vinnie Martell. I'd like you to join our show here and talk about your Navy experience during the Cuban crisis, Vinnie.
3: Cuban crisis, wow.
4: Oh, thank you so much, Father Jim, and Father Miles, thank you for your service, Semper Fi, to the great Marine United States. God bless you. Yeah, so I was in the Cuban crisis in 62, and we went down to Cuba, heading down there to stop the Russians from looking to take over and be too close to our shores. Thanks to great President Kennedy, we were able to get them to back off and go back to Russia. So I'm proud to have served. I almost stayed in. I was considering shipping over and staying in, but I didn't, and I can't complain because I got into the vanilla fudge after that.
5: Good move,
4: and I ended up seeing more of the world with the vanilla fudge, so I can't complain at all. But I was proud to have served. You know, I love the country very much.
0: Vinny, you're doing some gigs upcoming. I understand the fudge will be playing in Ohio because Frederick... Freddie from Y103 called me and said that you're coming into town there, so he's going to kind of host you on the radio there.
4: Oh, that's great. Yeah, I know. Yeah, Fast Freddie mentioned that to me. He called me, wants to do some kind of an interview or something. Yeah, we're going to be doing that. Ohio, we're also doing Buffalo, New York. We're going to do that next month. Rochester, and then we're going to do the Bolton Center in Bayshore, Long Island. So we got, so anybody, all they got to do is look up Vanilla Fudge Tour Dates, T-O-U-R, Tour Dates, and everything should pop up. And I'm also, I do some local things for my own head around here. I'm playing at the Tap Room, T-A-P, Tap Room. It's next to the Palace Diner. I'm doing that tomorrow night from 6 to 9 p.m. It's in Berlin, New Jersey, Route 73, 100 Route 73. Anybody's welcome, come on down and listen to my Flower Power Band.
1: That's
4: and
1: with
4: that's
1: Peg,
4: it.
1: Right?
4: I'm rocking and rolling.
1: That's with What's Peg, that? Right,
4: yeah,
1: Vinny?
4: With Peg. Yeah. That's with Peg, and Bo. It's with a guy named Steve Nemeth, retired school teacher, and Bo Gregory on the congas.
1: I caught you there last month, and it was a tremendous evening, man. It was a lot of fun. I loved it.
4: Thank you for coming down. Thank you so much for everything that you've
0: Vinny, thanks, done for everybody. Thanks for joining us. I love you. Give our love to Peg, please, and God bless you. And Father Miles, you picked a song by Amy Grant, Every Heartbeat, that has something to do with your Navy life. So let's play a few seconds of this or a few minutes, and we'll talk about that on Rock and Roll Reveille.

0: Joining us now from Florida is U.S. Navy Commander Len Sciutto, close and dear friend of Father Miles.
1: Welcome, Len.
2: Well, good afternoon, and Father Drucker, thank you so very much for allowing me to be part of Father Barrett's doo-wop show. I met Father Miles in December of 2016. We were at Mass, and the place was full of cadets, Coast Guard boot camp cadets. And he came over to me and said, "How about after Mass you talk a little bit to the kids about what life in the Coast Guard is like?" So that's the first time I met Father Barrett. The one memory that I have of Father Barrett was after that, and I met him on New

0: I haven't seen him play is a mouth organ, and I don't know if he's got one.
1: A little harmonica. Yes. Yes, we do.
2: He does. Harpsichord, organ, guitar. Come on. Forget about it.
0: Yeah, I know what he's got. Sharon, my wife Sharon has them, too.
1: Oh, she is.
0: And she has a mouth organ. When I was talking to Sharon, she said, he can play any song. I said, I have a song he can't play. and she said, what do you mean? I said, I have a song. It was made by the Buckaroos in 1878. And she said, what's the name of the song? And Father Miles was standing with us. And I said, Father, play this one. I'm so lonesome in the saddle since my horse died.
2: Now, Commander Shuto, I'd like you to talk about your three books and give us, if you can, on the radio, on my show, Rock and Roll Reveille, the name of the new book, because you sent me a copy of the cover, and it's marvelous.
1: Marvelous
2: and very,
1: cover.
2: Very, very scintillating. I can't wait till it comes out.
0: Well, thank you, Father. I really appreciate that. The first book is called Tango Down China Sea. It's based on my submarine's mission into the Black Sea against the Russians in 1970. And we were supposed to get sonar tapes. We didn't get them. But on the way out, they found us, and it took us 3.5 days to get out. And that's what that book is based on. The second book was when I was a Coast Guard officer. I became the N3 operations officer for Desert Shield and Storm. And I had operational responsibility for 1,416 men and women. And in that war, I lost nobody. I was one of two N3 ops guys. And Devil's Delegation is a terrorism book, counterterrorism book, and it's based on my Coast Guard experiences. The book that's now been a bestseller for now 41 weeks, going into 42 in about 4 days, is Haiti's Script.
1: That's so well done.
0: That's between Russia and the United States and in under the Arctic Circle.
2: God help us. Yes.
0: I don't have time to tell you what's in my mind. Mm-hmm. But I can tell you that the last boat I was on was a hunter-killer fast attack nuclear boat, and I was supposed to be gone only 10 to 12 days. I had already enlisted for school, and I ended up under the ice on that boat, and Haiti Script is based, again, on my experiences doing that. The book that's coming out in October is called Desperate Countermeasures. Mm-hmm. I had input into the National Nuclear Contingency Plan, and Father knows.
1: Yeah.
0: I retired in 98, and then in 2003, I was involuntarily recalled back to 3 years of active duty. I had been out 5 years and said, you guys can't do that. Yes, you can.
1: Yes, we can. Indefinite. So,
0: the one thing I have to tell you about Father Miles is we have something else in common. He's a chaplain. He's a Catholic priest. He loves what he does. He's phenomenal at what he does. And over my lifetime, and I'm 80 years old, I have been a practicing Catholic in all that time. And there are many, many priests that I have been associated with. And this man and this priest is one of the top two that I have ever been associated with or been with or worked with and played with. He's phenomenal. He's a gift to humanity. And I thank him so very, very much for being not only my friend, but my mentor, my counselor, that type of thing. And I will mention that one other thing we have in common is in my Navy reunion group, I have been a civilian chaplain for the last 14 years. And I write articles for the newsletter that comes out quarterly. And I bounce them off Father Miles to make sure I'm on the mark, so to speak. So, Father,
2: I'd like to ask.
0: God bless you, Father.
2: I'd like to ask Father Miles your thought of that wonderful accolade of your priestly ministry, Father.
1: It was a real honor to be the officiant for Len and Sharon's wedding. And Florence, Sharon's mom, was still alive. And when you look at life passing, this is a finite world. You know, everything we have is gift. If we share it in the right order, it brings praise back to God.
2: I was at my 66th high school class reunion last week.
1: Wow.
2: And they said, Father, would you give a little sermon? So I simply got up, made the sign of the cross. Okay. Of course, in the military, you have to pray generically, pluralistically.
1: Yep,
2: but there I was with my classmates, and I said, listen, we know each other when we were 16, 17, 18. We're now in our 70s and 80s. Here's my sermon. In the blink of an eye. That was it. In the blink of an eye.
1: And
2: you're listening to Rock and Roll Reveille. Father Jimmy Drucker from the streets of Philadelphia, 2207 East Oakdale Street. a street.

0: kid on the radio and major market radio. I'm so proud. Thank you, God.
1: You're listening to WWDB, and you know, you're listening to the rock and roll priest, the father of radio. Not only that, but he gives back. He gives back to the most important people I have ever met in my career, and that's our veterans. And that's one of the reasons why I love listening to the Father's Show right here, right? WWDB.

0: Father Miles, that was a big hit back when I was rocking by Eddie Cochran. I don't know if he wrote it, but I know he sang it. This is Alan Jackson. He's a country singer. Well, was that a big thing on the ships?
1: Your thoughts,
0: Father?
1: I like that version. I love it.
0: What's that?
1: That's really a good version.
0: You're off mic, Billy. Get into that mic.
1: That's really a good version.
0: Not a bad version. Yes, it's not bad at all. I like Eddie Cochran better, of course. Yeah, but yeah. Father?
1: Different record.
2: And what was the question?
0: What did this song, what was the meaning of it in your life as a military chaplain, Father?
2: It's like all the other gifts of music. When it's used and it brings people together and it gets people to recognize their
0: lives.
2: Did
0: it have any direct bearing on a ship or anything, this song in itself?
2: Well, the one that comes to mind is a deployment that should not have happened. Bonhomme Richard was supposed to be in the San Diego for repairs. And 9/11 happened, and of course, all plans changed, and it finds itself in the Gulf, over by Kuwait. And the morale was in the toilet, 90 days underway with no port calls at all. And food gets a little scarce of the good stuff, you know, the lettuce and the produce. So we put a music together, and this song and others from all this local talent in the ship. We had bass players, we had female Marines singing, and the guitar. I always bring music on board. And we had little shows for them pulled together. And the engineer, 33 veteran engineer, comes up to the XO 8 o'clock meetings and tells the CO, the XO, what a difference it made. Music healed the soul. And we really found music as a gift in Iraq.
1: That is true.
2: Yeah.
0: Now, your experiences in Iraq, Father, what are your experiences there?
2: Well, you want to see unity. The most beautiful Christmas I've ever had in 44 years was in Iraq in a chapel packed to the gills for midnight mass. Playing music was people I taught guitar to from the beginning. Some were Lutheran, some were Methodist, some were Baptist. I had a favorite Protestant chaplain, Luther, that was right there. Father... Oh, yes. Mind fart.
0: Oh, no, it's all right.
1: Father Jingle Bell.
2: Yes, Jingle. But he was African-American and a wonderful man. And then we had even a staff officer taken off reserves and put on active duty that was a Mormon bishop at the Catholic Midnight Mass. And the unity was this: all the names of those that had died were being scrolled on the screen as we're playing Silent Night and Pachelbel's Canon. And the unity of music, it brings healing. But to see that unification of all denominations, all is one, in Iraq, in a war country, where people are fighting because of dualism, my traffic insurance.
1: Nice.
0: I want to thank God for this show, for the wherewithal out of my priestly pension, tiny that it is, and let you all know I love you. I want to give a shout-out to Art Volo, radio's best friend, a wonderful friend, and dear, wonderful man of broadcasting, and Shotgun Tom Kelly, one of my cohorts in crime over in the West Coast. I thank him very much. And Jim Davis, a good friend that when he started at LSFM, he started at KHJ. Can you imagine that? Voice down to his toes. Wonderful man and a close friend and an advocate. And we're going to ask Rick now to let us know what's coming up, because soon we're going to have next week, hopefully, Tony Batala. But Rick,
3: I guess next week will be Tony Batala of the famed and legendary Capitol Records Letterman. Wow. Our upcoming guest for future Rock and Roll Reveille shows on WWDB AM 860 Wednesdays 4 to 5 will be Mel Carter, Tony Orlando, Cousin Brucey Morrow of WABC Radio, Richard A. Foreman, Father Jim's program director at his first radio station, WYNS, Lehighton, Allentown, PA. Charlie Berger, WCBS-FM, Dennis Trufano of the Buckinghams, Jay Siegler of the Tokens, Bobby Wilson, son of legendary singer Jackie Wilson, Donna Groom, John Sarkis, Jimmy Gregorakis, and Eric Bruce of the Skyliners, Tony Alfano, lead guitarist of legendary Ohioans, Phil Dirt and the Dozers, Pat McLaughlin of The Circle, Dee Dee of The Crystals, Jay Sicklier of The Lear Brothers, Joe Middleton, 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

0: Hello, Philadelphia. My name is Ralph Williams. I am the host of The Ralph Williams Show. 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

Well, good morning. How are you, Barry Reisman? We are here with Jewish Music and another retro interview to celebrate our 60th anniversary on the air. And this retro interview, which we're going to be putting on the air in just a few minutes, is going to be, I would say, controversial. You might even agree or disagree, but you won't just sit back and listen and say, that's nice. Talking about Rabbi Meir Kahana, the head of the Jewish Defense League. That's coming up in just a little while, but right now, some more music.

0: San Diego Jewish Men's Choir. Okay, time for another retro interview as we continue the 60th year anniversary of the Barry Reisman Show. This one, you might agree or disagree, but you won't just sit back and ignore it. What he had to say then? Well, you can decide if they're true today. That's up to you, but give it a listen. Let's hear what Rabbi Meir Kahana had to say.
1: My message and my message, which I've been saying for years and years now, and which I say here again, is that in the long run, the only hope of physical survival of Jews is leaving and living in Israel.
2: You want us all to leave here and go to Israel?
1: Well, I think that God does.
2: Why?
1: Too.
2: Why is that the only hope?
1: Well, one, because I don't believe that the Jewish people is like that of any other people. It is different from that of any other people. Our destiny is predicated upon whether we do that which God wants. And there is a clear commandment that God wants us in Israel and not here. This is the exile. Now, of course, obviously, just as German Jews were convinced that Germany was different, and the Jews of Spain were convinced that, of course, Spain was different, and Babylon, of course, Babylon's different, the American Jew, because for the time being, he's living well. He thinks that this is different. He wants to believe that this is different. It is not different. There's a tremendous explosion of Jew hatred in this country, and I use that phrase well, properly, and I weigh it carefully. There is a tremendous explosion of hatred of Jews in this country, which, given an economic collapse, we'll see horrors here. And I plead with Jews not to listen to Jewish leaders who say this is absurd, this isn't Germany. I can assure you that Germany wasn't Germany either in the 1920s. The Jews loved Germany. The German, if those few Jews warned of Hitler in the 1920s, they were told, don't be absurd, this isn't Poland. Whether it's Poland or Germany or the U.S., there is no essential difference.
2: Aren't you panicking, Rabbi Kahana?
1: Yes,
2: aren't you going a little bit overboard, though?
1: Yes, I am as panicky as a Jabotinsky was in the 1930s. Yes, I am as panicky.
2: You're sitting here very calmly with your voice, but
1: well,
2: what you're saying is...
1: I am terrible. Of course, I am terribly frightened. I live in Israel. I live on the West Bank. It's safer in the long run in the West Bank than for the Jews of Elkins Park.
2: Rabbi Kahana, were you not in jail in Israel?
1: Yes, of course. I've been in jail here
2: oh,
1: too.
2: You've been in jail here, too?
1: Why should I?
2: Convicted?
1: Of course.
2: Convicted of what?
1: Here.
2: All right, let's take here first.
1: Here I was convicted for bombings of the Russians, the Soviet embassy, the UN mission, cultural thing, and so on. I think that that's probably one of the great badges of honor of our time. I think that when you think back to the fact that when I was on this show last time, there was a tremendous struggle to get the Soviet Jews out, and Russian Jews were not getting out. And from that time until now, a quarter of a million Russian Jews have gotten out, and that was because the JDO put that issue on page one.
2: You're taking the credit for that.
1: Absolutely, for having taken that first step and the most difficult step. No one knew there was a Soviet Jewish issue then. Nobody knew. Jews were, I remember rabbis in this area talking about such Jewish issues constantly as Cesar Chavez and Angela Davis and other such nonsense.
2: Who is the one to say that Rabbi Kahana is able to throw bombs, even though you believe your cause is just,
1: mm-hmm.
2: and the PLO or somebody else can't throw bombs
1: anyone,
2: because they believe their cause is just?
1: The same person that can see that difference can see the difference between Nachum Begin throwing bombs in the 40s. That kind of person can see the difference between the German bombing of Coventry, Britain, and the British bombing of Germany. God gave us the wisdom to understand the difference. A Havdalah, difference. There is right and there is wrong. There is good and there is evil. And the fact of the matter is that force and power and strength and violence on behalf of good differs from that same violence on behalf of evil.
3: We talked about why you were in prison in the United States. Then we never got to the second part of the question. Why did they put you in jail in Israel? They're supposed to like you.
1: Well, I don't know who, you know, they is. I think that they doesn't. It's Jews differ. For example, I would say that there's a tremendous difference between the way Jews in the inner cities here think about me and Jews of Elkins Park. So in Israel, too, there is a great difference. I think that certainly the masses of Jews, the Jews certainly from Arab countries, think of me in a very, very, very good way, whereas the government doesn't. I think that the essential problem with me and the government is the Arab issue. I am convinced that Israel is sitting on a ticking time bomb, and it will not look at it honestly. And that ticking time bomb is the Arabs who live inside Israel. And I'm not talking now about Arabs of the West Bank or of Lebanon or of Syria. I mean the Arab citizens of Israel who hate Israel, and you have to have contempt for Arabs to think that they don't hate Israel, which is a Jewish state, and they're not Jewish, which is a country which is dedicated to everything Jewish culture and Jewish faith and everything Jewish, and these people aren't Jews. And they were once a majority, and now they're now a minority. They are a people whose birth rate threatens to make them quietly and peacefully, and above all, in a democratic manner, be a majority in Israel within 40 to 50 years. Now, I raise this issue because it's a terrible, terrible issue. I raise the issue of intermarriage, which is now growing between Jews and Arabs, between Arabs dating Jews. We didn't come to Israel to create some kind of a Hebrew-speaking Portugal. We came there to create a Jewish state. And I raise these issues, and of course, so therefore I get jailed for what they call incitement. Well, if that's incitement, then Judaism is really, you know, full of that incitement, both in the Bible and in the Talmud.
3: The big gripe that I hear about the Jewish Defense League from established organizations is your use of violence. And you don't hesitate to use it either.
1: That's true.
3: Would you hesitate to shoot someone who you consider to be an anti-Semite?
1: Of course not.
3: You would not hesitate to shoot that person?
1: Not. Of course not. It's a mitzvah.
3: Do you think that you have the right to be judge and jury?
1: Judge and jury? Of course. In other words, if Judaism, and I'm a religious Jew, not just an Orthodox Jew, there are too many Orthodox Jews who are basically atheists, who believe in rituals, not in God. If Judaism sets down certain standards, which says that in this case, you have to do this, of course I do it. I'm not the judge.
3: Well, you are the judge if you go ahead and shoot somebody.
1: I believe that someone such as, and let's take an example now. If the year was 1921 and the person was Hitler, small, weak, nothing, and he says, if I had power and when I get power, I will kill Jews, then it is a mitzvah at that point already to stop him. And the tragedy is Jews who are filled with such un-Jewish concepts, and this is the great tragedy of the exile, we have been filled with non-Jewish concepts, concepts which are at variance with Jewish concepts, liberal concepts, Western concepts, concepts of the Gentiles. What is right and what is wrong and what is moral and what is not moral is not given to us by Thomas Jefferson. It is given to us by Torah, which in great measure differs strongly with the Western liberal concepts that Jews have unfortunately taken upon themselves.
0: Another retro interview with Rabbi Meir Kahana.
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0: That's Josh Nelson. More music coming up right after this.
1: For over 130 years, the Jewish Exponent has helped answer what it means to be Jewish in Philadelphia. For generations, the print publication has remained the primary source of local, national, global, and Israeli-related Jewish news for the entire Delaware Valley. In fact, they haven't missed an edition since it first rolled off the presses in 1887. 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Teens, college students, young professionals, parents and grandparents are all asking each other, how do you read the Jewish Exponent?
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3: At the Sabbath table on a Friday evening, the Hasidim of Eastern Europe sang Tishnugunim, table songs praising God, seeking to get closer to the divine through joyous singing. 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

0: For over 130 years, the Jewish Exponent has helped answer what it means to be Jewish in Philadelphia. For generations, the print publication has remained the primary source of local, national, global, and Israeli-related Jewish news for the entire Delaware Valley. In fact, they haven't missed an edition since it first rolled off the presses in 1887. 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If you have kids in college, parents, or friends living out of town, if you are new to town or have lived here forever, the Jewish Exponent is the source to stay in touch with the Jewish community. 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Teens, college students, young professionals, parents, and grandparents are all asking each other, how do you read the Jewish Exponent?
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0: She's an absolute professional with a homegirl feel. Welcome to the Bishop Mary Show with Bishop Mary Foy Palmer, where she will discuss both religious and secular topics with various guests from all walks of life. So thanks for tuning in to the Bishop Mary Show. And now, here's Bishop Mary.
2: All right, everybody.
3: Top of the morning to you. Top of the morning to you. Good morning, good morning, good morning. This is Bishop Mary. I do apologize. I'm en route to be in studio shortly, but I'm grateful that Brother Marcus is back in the studio with our first guest. And certainly we are hoping and praying that all is well. Just as a point of interest, we certainly are praying for the victims of the mass shooting in Trenton. 11 persons were shot, 2 have passed away. Several are critical, and it just goes to show you that mass shootings can happen anytime, anywhere. But since Trenton is close to us and a central city, we certainly do want to continue to keep all impacted in prayer. The weather is great, wouldn't you say, Brother Marcus?
2: Yes, the weather is great. It's good to be back in the studio today, everybody. I can't wait for the Bishop Mary to show up. Quick recap, she was in Jersey the other day, and it was fabulous. Everybody loves you. You know that? Real talk, true story. When you came into the event that we were doing in Jersey, everybody was like, OMG. Some people were shocked and all of that, and that's why I told you, I said, meet them and greet them, take pictures and all of that. And I saw you walked out with a lot of books.
3: Yeah, I got about 5 books. Some of them were kind and shared some of their books with me. And others said that they would wait, I guess, when they come on the show. So we'll see what that looks like. Maybe they wanted to have their inventory, you know, to be sold.
2: Yeah.
3: Versus a gift.
2: I can tell you who that was, but we'll talk about that later. We love everybody.
3: Well,
2: but
3: yes, we do.
2: But we just want—I want to say this really quickly, everybody. You guys are going to be. This is going to be a great show for you today. We have 2 powerful guests right out here in the city of Philadelphia and the surrounding areas. We can't wait for you to hear what Dr. David Oxman has to say a little bit later and Dr. Tony Watlin of the School District of Philadelphia, 2 powerhouses on the Bishop Mary Show. I'm excited about it. What about you, Bishop?
3: I sure am. And we're going to kick this right off right now. So let's hear this message and then get ready for Dr. Oxman. Stay tuned. All things about kidney disease.
2: Oh, yeah.
4: Hundreds of shooting incidents and multiple victims. Homicides that were senseless, cold, intentional, killing our men, women, and children in the African American communities. The question is, am I my brother or sister's keeper? Have we considered each other as neighbors? We can wait for someone to come in and save us, or we can save ourselves. The violence must end. Do your part.

0: until I reach the higher ground. All right, everybody. We're in the studio. Bishop Mary is, I believe, on the line. Bishop Mary, you still with us, or she'll be in the studio in a couple of moments?
1: Oh, yes, I am. Oh. I should be in the studio in about another minute or so.
0: All right, a few minutes.
1: But I'm grateful to introduce our great guest, Dr. David Oxman.
0: Yes.
1: From Town of Jefferson Hospital, a stellar guest, and we have he has decided he wanted to share his time in having the medical moment once a month here on the Bishop Mary Show. So we're excited for this because you're going to get personal information, that medical information that may or may not apply to you. Of course, he will always tell you, see your own practitioner. However, information is key, and it keeps you well informed. So, Brother Marcus, come on, give them the Bishop Mary welcome.
0: All right. There you go, everybody. Welcome, welcome, welcome. Philadelphia, Jersey, Delaware, surrounding areas, and internet listeners, and everybody else in between. Dr. Oxman is in the studio live and direct. So I'm going to get right down to it, all right? Kidney disease, because we're going to talk about kidney disease, everybody. Kidney disease often develops quietly. That's what people are, you know, what research, you know, states. What are some warning signs people should never ignore? And why is early detection so important?
2: That's a great question. It's great to be here this morning with you, Brother Marcus.
0: Mm-hmm.
2: Absolutely. I think that's one of the things about kidney disease and one of the reasons I wanted to talk about it, because for the most part, it is a silent disease.
0: Mm.
2: It progresses without symptoms. In fact, most people only develop symptoms very late in their kidney disease, and that's part of the problem. Now, kidney disease, once it occurs, or chronic kidney disease, cannot be reversed, but we have so much to do in terms of preventing the progression, and that's why early detection is so important.
0: Wow. And because I know a lot of folks, you know, I know that there are some people that I know that are dealing with this and things of that nature, and we just want to find out, like, if they are detected that they have it, what can they do? What should they do in the event of, you know?
2: Well, the first thing is that in order to detect kidney disease, like I said, you really don't have symptoms until very late in your chronic kidney disease.
0: Mm-hmm.
2: So you have to go to your doctor, and they have to be looking for it.
0: Mm-hmm.
2: And it doesn't take too much. A simple blood test and a simple urine test can tell you and your doctor if you're at risk or you're starting to develop the first signs of kidney disease.
0: Mm. So what role do everyday choices have to do with this, you know?
2: Well, you know, the two biggest causes in this country of kidney disease are high blood pressure or hypertension and diabetes.
0: Mm.
2: So the biggest impact that you can make as far as preventing the progression of kidney disease is managing those diseases well, because uncontrolled blood pressure or poorly controlled diabetes puts you not only at risk of developing chronic kidney disease, but of it progressing.
0: Mm-hmm. Now, what are some of the things that you would say, look, these are the things you have to look out for in terms of diet? Is there anything that people are consuming that causes or affects the kidneys?
2: Well, I think one of the big culprits, particularly if you're prone to high blood pressure, is your salt intake.
0: Mm-hmm.
2: And the reason that is because if you have high blood pressure and if you consume a lot of salt, that can feed back and create more high blood pressure, which can damage the tiny little blood vessels in your kidneys and cause progression to chronic kidney disease.
0: Mm-hmm.
2: Similarly with diabetes, the state of having high blood sugars, poorly controlled blood sugars, can also lead to damaging of the blood vessels in your kidneys and progression to chronic kidney disease. So a lot comes down to managing those two very prevalent diseases.
0: Mm. So when we think about like kidney disease and things of that nature, what about like exercise? Does that have anything to do with, you know, kidney disease or kidney health?
2: Well, not directly. However, though, exercise and weight control are going to definitely affect things like high blood pressure and diabetes. So if exercise is part of a regimen that can helps control those two chronic conditions, it'll certainly have an impact on your risk of developing chronic kidney disease.
0: Wow. And so hydration, you know, water intake, a lot of people like to drink, you know, I don't want to say a lot of people like to drink coffee and sodas and things of that nature. How important is it to drink, like, just, you know, water?
2: Well, you know, stepping back a little bit, the amazing thing, let's give a shout out to our kidneys for a second, because our kidneys are these amazing organs that are constantly regulating our internal milieu, if you will, our internal environment. And one of the things they do is manage the concentration of water and salt in your bloodstream all the time. And, you know, one of the reasons why you get thirsty in the first place is because your kidneys are telling you that, hey, you need a little bit more water. So, you know, as long as you obey your thirst, I think as that goes, you really don't need to drink extra water. Now, because, you know, a lot of people are talking about drinking all these large amounts of water, and it's not going to hurt you.
0: Right.
2: But really, as long as you obey your thirst, so to speak, you're going to be fine as far as water intake.
0: Yeah, because that's a lot of things. That's one of the things that I realize is that we definitely have to continue to drink and things of that nature. And obeying your thirst is a big deal. Like I tell everybody, obey Bishop Mary.
2: That's for sure.
0: Because no, that's not a bad thing. That's a good thing. That's a good thing. And sidetracking just for a moment, Bishop Mary's in the studio, everybody. And I just want to remind all of you that when she steps into a room, she walks with the power of knowledge, wisdom, and understanding. Real talk, true story. Bishop Mary, I'm going to hand the mic over to you, and I'll be right back. Dr. Oxman's in the studio, everybody.
3: He is here in the studio. We're sorry we didn't have him on camera at the beginning of the show. However, we're so grateful that you are here. Dr. Oxman, one of the things that we know in the African-American community, are a lot of our folks are going through dialysis.
0: Yeah.
3: So what are some of the diseases that can impact you to the point that you need dialysis?
2: First thing was, I'm glad you brought that up because, you know, dialysis is, you know, is the picture a lot of people have when they think about kidney disease. And I just want to say at the top that, you know, there are 30-some million people in the United States who have some degree of chronic kidney disease. Wow. Only 500,000 of them are on dialysis.
3: Okay.
2: So I don't want someone to think that, you know, chronic kidney disease equates with dialysis. That there's a progression, and dialysis is for people who we say have end-stage kidney disease when the nephrons or the parts of the kidney are so damaged that they literally can't perform the basic work of the kidney. Dialysis is, again, the most extreme form of chronic kidney disease. And what can cause it? Well, there are lots of diseases that can cause it, but far and away in the United States, the two biggest diseases that cause chronic kidney disease in general and then end-stage kidney disease or dialysis-dependent kidney disease are high blood pressure and diabetes.
3: Wow. And both of those we're going to be talking about in future medical moments here on the Bishop Mary Show. So, how long can someone exist, I don't want to say live, but with dialysis? Because I've known some that have been 10 years or more, others that have been, I think the longest one I've known is 14 years, and the doctor pretty much said, you know, you need a kidney. They go on the transplant list.
2: Right, right.
3: It was 15 and a half years when he got a kidney. He's doing very, very well. But is there a life expectancy? Is there a term where the dialysis treatment or dialysis-dependent kidney disease you're talking about would soon become ineffective?
2: You know, the being on dialysis is a difficult thing. As you know, when you have friends or family on dialysis, there's the weekly test of going on dialysis. Oftentimes hemodialysis people are on it three times a week, and it can be a grueling thing. Although people can live a long time with dialysis, I think one of the things that people don't know about dialysis-dependent kidney failure is it puts a strain on the heart. The number one leading cause of death in people on dialysis is actually cardiovascular disease.
3: Wow.
2: Because it's the processes of dialysis that can lead to the progression of diseases in your arteries and poor blood flow that can cause things like heart attacks that is the number one reason why people die when they're on dialysis. So long-term dialysis, while it is feasible and people can live for a long time on dialysis, you mentioned the idea of transplant, which I want to talk about a little bit mm-hmm. about. Absolutely, transplant is the best way to go for people who are suffering from end-stage renal disease.
3: Okay, so with the end stage happening and with people who don't have transplant, because I've known some folks who've been on dialysis, and yes, you're right, there were some other physiological ailments that mm-hmm. impacted it mm-hmm. that eventually it led to their death. Is that a hereditary
2: The chronic kidney disease?
3: Yes.
2: There are definitely certain populations, certainly African-American community, Asian community, who have higher rates, say, of high blood pressure. Mm. So it puts them at risk for higher rates of kidney disease. There's also a familial link for type 2 diabetes as well in a lot of communities. So those two conditions put you at higher risk. There are a handful of genetic causes of kidney failure that have nothing to do with things like diabetes and hypertension, things like polycystic kidney disease or focal sclerosing glomerulonephritis, which is a big word. I don't know if people remember basketball player Alonzo Mourning. Do you remember Alonzo Mourning?
3: Yes,
2: Alonzo Mourning had this disease abbreviated as FSG. It's a hereditary disease. And he went on to get a kidney transplant, right? He took some time off, got a kidney transplant, and then went on to win an NBA championship. So that was an incredible story. But most of the time, those genetic diseases represent only a small percentage of the people suffering from chronic kidney disease in this country.
3: Okay. Inquiring minds want to know, if the doctor says you're having to now go on dialysis, mm-hmm. what are some of the symptoms for you to recognize that you are on dialysis?
2: Well, let's talk about some of the symptoms of advanced kidney disease. So as I mentioned earlier, that I think one of the things and one of the reasons I wanted to talk about kidney disease is because most of the time it's progressing silently. And unless you get a blood test or a urine test, you don't know you have it.
3: Mm-hmm.
2: There are times when people, the first time they come to a doctor or a hospital, unfortunately, is when their kidney disease is advanced. And they may be experiencing things like their legs are swollen, right? All of a sudden, you know, why do I have so much edema in my legs?
3: Right.
2: They may experience just a general sense of malaise. That's because certain toxins are building up in their bloodstream. Sometimes people report even something called foamy urine. That's because there can be protein in your urine because your kidneys are leaking protein. But I want to emphasize that these are most of the time signs of advanced kidney disease. And the real challenge with kidney disease is diagnosing it and treating it before it gets to those extremes.
3: And for children, what are some of the things that could impact the child having to go on dialysis? Could it be from birth, if there was some form of defect or some other?
2: Yeah, I think in children, we're talking much more about genetic diseases.
3: Now, okay.
2: Any critical illness can sometimes cause kidney disease. So I'm an intensive care doctor. If you get in a car wreck, you know, your kidneys can be damaged. That's, you know, kind of a different thing. So with children mostly, I think we're talking about genetic diseases.
4: Mm-hmm. Wow.
3: Can you cure kidney disease?
2: You really can't. You know, it's once those kidneys are scarred, they're no longer doing their job of filtering the blood, you really can't go back.
4: Mm-hmm.
2: That's why slowing the progression of kidney disease is so important.
4: And like there are some people who are on dialysis.
2: That's right.
4: So is that like the
0: one of the last things that can help a person stay healthy, or right. is it like some medications or?
2: Right. So the people on dialysis, like I was saying, there are about 500,000 people in this country who are on dialysis. Mm-hmm. And in those situations, the machine is literally doing the work of the kidneys. So every day you go to or three times a week, usually if you're on hemodialysis, you go to the dialysis center. And all of your blood is taken out of your body, run through a machine, filtered, and then put back into your body. And without that filtering, several times a week, the toxins would and the fluid would build up in your body.
3: You mentioned this a little while ago about foamy urine, which you said means there's protein. What does that mean?
2: Yeah. So a lot of people have probably heard the theories about protein in the urine. Maybe they went to their doctor and got a urinalysis, and their doctor told them, oh, you have some protein in your urine. And in the setting of chronic kidney disease, protein in urine is telling you that your kidneys are leaking a little bit. Basically, the blood vessels, the filter. Like think of your kidneys as a filter. I don't know, like a filter, your Brita filter or your pool filter, right?
0: Gotcha.
2: All of a sudden the holes are getting a little bit bigger. So it's not just that the water is coming through, right?
0: Mm-hmm.
2: But some of the things are coming through the filter that shouldn't be, like your blood proteins. And they spill out into your urine. And they're not usually supposed to be in your urine. And that when your protein is in your urine, it's a sign that you have already had some damage to your kidneys.
3: Wow. Is there a difference between kidney disease and kidney failure?
2: Yeah. That's great. Kidney failure is the term we use when basically your kidneys have stopped working altogether. In long term, that means dialysis. Sometimes, again, I see people in the ICU who may have had kidney failure in the setting of a specific acute illness. Those people can actually recover, but from chronic kidney disease, chronic kidney disease, usually there's no way back. It's just about slowing the progression stopping it.
0: I guess my next question would be I know that kidney health is important, right?
2: Yeah.
0: So how often should people go and just get it checked out? Because you can't detect that there's anything wrong until something is wrong.
2: Right. So particularly if you have conditions like diabetes or high blood pressure, when you go for your regular checkups, I am sure your doctor will be checking two things. One, in your blood, something called your creatinine level. If your creatinine level is up, that can be a sign that your filtering mechanism of your kidney is impaired.
0: Mm-hmm.
2: And the other is your urine to check to see if you're spilling things like protein.
3: Right. What are those numbers? Like if someone says, oh, the doctor, and because they always want to say, oh, your number is high and your nose.
0: The numbers are low.
3: Like, oh, well, for me, low is 7, but to them, that's like ding, ding, ding, ding, ding.
2: Well, I don't remember the top
3: numbers.
2: Range of creatinine. Your creatinine level, your blood level varies a little bit based upon your muscle mass. So if you're, younger and have more muscle mass, if you're a man versus a woman, your number might be a little bit higher and be okay. And if you're smaller, female, it might be a little bit lower, might be in the normal range.
3: And you don't recall exactly what those ranges are. So that's
2: upper limit of normal for creatinine might be 1.4, but it depends upon your size and your muscle mass and your gender.
0: Yeah, and does it also depend on ethnicity as well?
2: That is a great question. I don't know how much time we have, but there's one of the things about what I love medicine too is not just the science, but also the history and the sociology of it too. And there is a chapter in American medicine that has to do with misunderstanding of ethnicity. Or the impact of ethnicity and kidney disease. It's kind of a dark chapter in American medicine. And it has to do with how doctors had originally factored race into kidney disease. I don't know if you know that story.
0: No.
2: But it goes back to this idea that to really know how well your kidney is working scientifically, how good the filtering is, you have to do some really complicated tests, inject your bloodstream would die and collect urine over 24 hours. So doctors were looking for a shorthand way to measure your kidney function. Mm-hmm. And they landed upon checking your blood creatinine, which mm-hmm. is a breakdown product of muscle. Mm-hmm. And they could use that to sort of estimate what your kidney function was. And in the late 1990s, there was a big study where they looked at thousands of people trying to come up with trying to make this sort of a simplified way of calculating kidney function simple. And they had an observation that African-American participants in this studies seemed to have a higher level of creatinine with the same kidney function that was measured the complicated way when compared to whites.
4: Mm.
2: Now, what did that mean? Well, you know, for whatever reason, whether it was racial bias or it was good intentions went awry, and what happened was this correction factor got added to the calculation of kidney function, and Black Americans, when their kidney function was calculated, mm-hmm. it actually made their kidney function look a little bit better than it was. And the implication was that Black Americans were having the degree of their kidney disease underestimated. Mm. Mm. And that this was leading to delays in treatment. This was leading to more Black Americans on dialysis, less Black Americans getting listed for transplant. Mm. And that has since been removed from the calculation.
3: Oh, well, that's a good thing to know. Mm-hmm. I think that, you know, as we say, everybody independently has their own physiological issues. And we can't just Google it and assume that what you hear on Google applies to you.
4: Right.
3: I went through this a great deal with my mother when she had breast cancer. I mean, if she was HER2 positive versus HER2 negative and this, and I'm like, let's just try to be specific to your doctor, make sure that you follow up with them, ask questions, mm-hmm. Especially if you had that as part of your family history, either immediately or second level, so that you can be prudent in making wise choices for your, I'm saying this, mm-hmm. your health.
4: Yes.
3: And of course, we're grateful that Dr. Oxman is here because
4: absolutely.
3: He's giving us these things. It's been questioned to me, where can't we find? I don't trust doctors. He's not making a diagnosis on your particular problem. He's
4: right.
3: giving you general information mm-hmm. so that you can then be wiser when you go to see your doctor and ask certain questions. And
4: advocate for yourself.
3: And advocate for yourself. One of the last questions we want to ask you, doctor, because we know you're in high demand and very busy, is... what would you tell our audience today in a synopsis of the importance of kidney health so they can be prevented, so they will not have to suffer with kidney disease?
2: I would say know your numbers, particularly if you are somebody who has some conditions like high blood pressure and diabetes. Mm-hmm. Make sure you're being screened by your doctor for kidney disease because early detection is the key. Mm-hmm. And kidney disease, like we were saying, is almost always silent. And unless we go looking for it, we're not going to know if you're at risk.
4: Wow.
3: Wow, he gave us three good points.
4: I'm telling you.
3: So know your numbers.
2: Mm-hmm. Protect those beans. Protect those beans.
4: I know.
3: Protect those beans. I like that. They are looking like a little two little beans right there.
4: Exactly. Now
3: amen. Now somebody knows about beans. Don't mess with me. I like them baked.
4: Beans,
3: I don't know about
4: beans. Good for your heart.
3: Or llamas and black eyes. And what's with it? But we thank you so much, Dr. Oxman, for making this a medical moment here in August on kidney disease. And we're looking forward to mm-hmm. coming back again in just a few days. Well, actually, in September. September starts tomorrow.
4: Yeah.
3: And he'll be right back for our medical moment. And we certainly will advise and inform our audience so that you can pick up on that. What do you think will be next month's topic? What would you want to take?
4: Yeah.
2: Well, there's so many different ways to take this conversation. I would be very interested in hearing from the listeners mm-hmm. about some of the topics that... you know, they want to hear about, ask questions about.
0: Absolutely. And I want to remind everybody, listen, we love our listeners, friends of the show, fans of the show. I want to encourage you, reach out to Bishop Mary. And also for those who want to be impact partners to the show, financial remuneration is always welcome. Please contact us at the number is
3: 833-722-0.
0: 833-722. Wait a minute, pause. We got to get the number right.
3: I can't.
0: All right, now I'm going to have to take it to the street. You're messing up the money.
3: Lord have mercy. Now you made me forget the number. But write me at bishopmaryenterprises@gmail.com.
0: There you go.
3: I'll get the number together by the time we come to the end of our show. Nothing like Brother Marcus. I appreciate you. Thank you so much, Doctor.
0: Thank you.
5: My pleasure. Great to be here.
3: And this time we're going
5: to
3: hear Sports Talk Terry. Come on, all things sports. You know we got some hot teams. Come on here. Sixers, Eagles are back in play. Let's get it on.
6: Good morning, everybody. I'm Sports Talk Terry with your Philly Sports Minute. So yesterday was roster cut day around the NFL, and the Eagles trimmed their roster down to 53. Notable cuts, Quez Watkins, staple in the organization, as well as Britton Covey return, man. Outside of that, not a lot of notable cuts. Please know that the Eagles kick off their season not this weekend, but next weekend, the 13th of September, hosting the Washington Commanders, coming into town, Jaden Daniels and the boys. So looking to start the season off right. All eyes will be on Jalen Hurts to see if this offense is going to click like they expected to now that A.J. Brown is in New England. In other news, the Philadelphia Phillies continue to march on. After stumbling, losing two games to the Seattle Mariners, they come back in impressive fashion and get a three-game sweep of the Anaheim Angels. Mike Trout and the Anaheim Angels, by the way, and have now won 13 of their last 15 games. And, oh, no, look, just five games out for the division from the Atlanta Braves. And who do they have coming in on the back end of this week? The Atlanta Braves for a four-game series. And, in fact, play the Atlanta Braves twice over the next 2 weeks. So these next 2 weeks will tell you exactly where the Phillies are, if they have any chance of winning the division, with seven games scheduled against the division-leading Atlanta Braves. It's going to be very, very, very, very interesting to see how they match up, how they line up, and whether or not they will rise to the challenge. Since the Luis Arias trade, the Philadelphia Phillies have led the league in on-base percentage and walks over the last month and a half. So definitely a change in their approach at the plate, and we're starting to see it pay dividends. That's all I have this week. Make sure you guys check us out every single Monday right here on the Bishop Mary Show. And you can find me on all social media platforms at Sports Talk Terry.
3: And we thank you so much, Sports Talk, for always giving us the update. All things 40 sports. Go Eagles! Come on. And Sixers getting ready to get started right away as well. 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

0: It is the greatest.
1: Is the greatest.
0: Love of all.
1: Uh-huh.
0: And if by chance that special place.
1: The greatest love.
0: Yeah.
1: How about that?
0: That you've been dreaming of.
1: Mm-hmm.
0: Come on, Whitney. Take it, take it, take it. Here we go. Lead you to a love.
1: Mm-hmm.
0: Oh, don't die
1: go.
0: On a stand.
1: Yes, let it go.
0: She
1: let it
0: hits
1: go.
0: That.
1: Find hit that note.
0: Strength in love.
1: All right. Now, you know, I would have sang it in a lower register.
0: Yeah, right. I know. And don't even play with it.
1: The man
0: we
1: who
0: are so grateful.
1: Lower registers here.
0: We're so grateful to have Dr. Tony Watlington, who is our superintendent of the School District of Philadelphia,
1: yes.
0: here with us. He's not live in the studio, but he is on the line. Good morning, Dr. Watlington.
1: Good morning. Good morning.
2: Good morning, Archbishop. And good to see you guys. You guys this morning. I'm excited. It's the second week of school, and I always look forward to coming on this show.
0: Absolutely.
1: Yeah, yeah.
0: We didn't catch you at the end of the year. We wanted to find out what the summer was about, so we're going to have to make sure we have it on the calendar on the regulator.
1: We got to do a rewind with Dr.
0: Wiley. Well, you know, we got to cut up a little bit with that.
1: Absolutely, absolutely.
0: But we know
2: you just tell me that you two are going to sing a little bit of Whitney Houston, and I will be there, ready. Always.
1: Don't tempt
2: thank
1: us.
2: Thank you for that little rendition, Whitney Houston, this morning. I believe the children are our future.
0: Absolutely.
1: Yes, and I'm so glad that you are the great Dr. Watlington, who is here in Philadelphia, making a lot of great things happen. And Bishop Mary knows me. I like to get right into it.
0: Yes.
1: When you look at the current state of education in Philadelphia, what gives you, Dr. Watlington, hope that things are going to move swiftly and good and different for this new year?
2: Well, sir, let me tell you what gives me hope and makes me think that things are going to move smooth, differently, and good this year, if I said that quite right.
1: Mm-hmm.
2: In May, two things can be true at the same time, and there are two things that are true at the same time as we start the second week of school. In May, a national study came out that included 8,147 school districts across the entire United States of America.
1: Mm-hmm.
2: And the study said two things. One, it said that our school district, our students in grades 3 through 8, had a faster learning rates in grades 3 through 8 than 84% of the school districts nationally.
1: Mm.
2: And number two, it said from the period 2022 to 2025, we don't have data for this past year yet, but from 2022 to 2025, the study told us that among the 25 largest school districts, the School District of Philadelphia had the fastest improved learning rate in grades 3 through 8 than all of those 25 largest districts. That included Chicago, Los Angeles, other big cities like Memphis, et cetera. And so that gives me hope. At the same time, we still have far too many children who aren't performing at grade level in reading mm-hmm. and math, but I'm encouraged. Success begets more success. If we will believe in our young people, get behind them, let them know we're behind them, support our hardworking teachers, and support our families. Archbishop, sir, I know we can do this.
0: Absolutely.
1: Mm-hmm.
0: Now, you know, school has already started, and have you had an overview of how many of our children are still struggling with regular attendance, even in the first week?
2: Yes, we've monitored that across the district over the first week of school. As of the end of the week, Friday, you know, there are nearly 200,000 public school children in Philadelphia. About 116 or so thousand are in the district-operated schools. Then you've got the balance of students in our charter schools. We've been looking very carefully at the district-operated schools, and we had 94,000 children show up on the first day of school.
1: Mm-hmm.
2: That number has gone up every day. We're still, I think, about 6,000-7,000 students short, so typically kids don't come in all on the first day, but we're pushing hard. So if you can, we can share with your wide viewership and listeners, please let's go ahead and get in school, because every day we get in, we don't miss good teaching and learning.
1: I know that's right. I want to say this. You know, when I think about, you know, what you're doing in the School District of Philadelphia, I know that education is more than just academics for you. It's about preparing our young people for life and you know, just being certain that they can make it. What would you like to say to some of the parents that might feel differently about, you know, my kid is struggling or whatever the case might be? You know, what could you say to those parents to give them more hope as you are, you know, doing an awesome job? So what would you say to them that can't get close to you like we can?
2: I would say this to all our families and parents in particular. While we're pushing hard to get the test scores up, the graduation rate up, and the dropout rate down, the dropout rate is down by 50% over the past 4 years. What's really at the center of that first is we want our young people to be well physically and socially, emotionally, and mentally. We want them to feel like they, when they come to school every day, that they are seen, they are valued, that we care about them, and that we wrap our arms around them. Too often, our young people hear too many negative messages. They don't work hard. It's not the kind of kids that we were when we back in whatever year. These young people are working hard. They need us to let them know we believe in them and the infinite possibility. We don't know which child sitting in these classrooms is going to be the next mayor, which young African American or Latino female is going to be the next mayor of Philadelphia one day. Or one day end up being a Supreme Court justice or a great school teacher or a radio show like the Archbishop Mary. We don't know. And so I say to our families that we are working hard to not just push the academic dial, but to invest in our young people so that they seem seen. They feel it. They feel like we see and value them and that we're wrapping our arms around them. The experience matters.
0: Absolutely. I know that, of course, back to school, what are the top three things that the students need to be prepared for? Teachers need to be prepared for it. Families need to be prepared for it for a successful year.
2: Absolutely. So number one priority is certainly to improve academic achievement. So I'm asking all of our families to do one thing. Make contact with your child's teachers, information, and begin a conversation. I don't think that's too much to ask for. Number two, we're asking all of our families, do your best to get our children in school not less than 90% of every month. Because our data says if kids are in school 90% of every month, 90% of the year, they're going to learn more and it will show up. And the third thing I'd say is let's just encourage our young people to do their very best. And we're here on this side to meet our children where they are and to invest in them and grow them this school year. It's a new year, a new opportunity.
0: Now, of course, inquiring minds want to know. We know that there was a hotly contested issue in regarding to some school closures. You made a foundational case. You got the support of the school board. How can people begin to transition, particularly those schools that will be impacted? And what is the school district doing to support that transition so that children can readjust and still be able to perform well in a new environment?
2: Yes, ma'am. You know, the real problem we're solving for in Philadelphia is that in our district-operated schools, 65% of the seats are filled, 35% of the seats are vacant. And when we think about some schools that are severely overcrowded, some schools that are under-enrolled, we want to figure out how to, the plan is to push more high-quality academic and extracurricular resources and supports in all the schools. So today, actually today, August 31st, we are launching a process where members of communities, school communities, can apply to be a part of transition committees that will help us figure out how exactly to do all the work going forward. This includes schools that might be scheduled for a closure after this year or some kind of merger after this year. And so the committees will bring together students, families, educators, staff, community partners, and they'll be able to provide input and help us to identify how to do this work and do it well. And we'll also be working very closely with our parent and family university in our school transition office to support all of our students and families this year and every year going forward. So I want to encourage folks to take a look at our website, call the school district. If you're interested in being a part of one of these school transition committees, we would very much like to have our community partners.
1: Absolutely.
0: And then, of course, a little birdie told me y'all are getting ready to bring out an app design. What is the app? And what is its purpose?
2: We're calling this year, hard to believe, time flies when you're having fun and working hard, but this is my fifth year here in the school district, and I have heard from many families and parents in particular on the advisory councils that they get a lot of their information from their phone, just like the rest of us. So we're going to roll out a parent app. So to make it easier for parents to see content on the website from their cell phones, because we brought some parents in and had them walk us through it. And they're right. It's very difficult to keep up with all that and understand it on a cell phone. And I'm embarrassed to say that we didn't catch this much sooner, but whether it's wanting to get onto the phone to check

0: how their school, what their child is doing, so forth and so on, because I heard the same thing till I went on it. And I knew how much it upset me. I was just like, oh, wait till I get Dr. Watlington. This is not customer friendly.
1: That's right.
0: And frustrating. And I think I'm not no techno guru, but I do know how to click and, you know, kind of follow through a map. So I'm grateful to hear that. When is that actually launching?
2: It's we've started in some schools, and it's launching tomorrow over the course of the fall. It's being fully baked out. We've got some limited work already out there with a partner named Rally, but there's more to come over the next few weeks. We'll be rolling that out this fall.
0: Fabulous.
1: And I have a question for you, because I know that you're doing a lot of great things with the students, and you were also sharing about parents need to get in touch with the teachers and people of that nature. What about the leadership, like principals? What's your thoughts on them, and what kind of principals should be representing the school district of Philadelphia? Because you're a powerful
2: person.
1: And with a powerful person, I know that you like to have intellectual, sharp people around you that are doing this for the children.
2: Absolutely. We need principals who are the chief executive officers of our schools, and they are responsible for educating everybody in those schools. So we need principals who, one, know what it takes to teach kids at high levels and move the needle. Two, we expect principals to be very engaged with their communities. We're pushing our principals, very fine principals that we have, to make sure that they have those relationships built. You know, Archbishop and sir, in the old days where the principal knew the families and
0: God
2: they knew
0: knows
2: the mothers and fathers and grandparents, we shouldn't go too far from that kind of way of thinking about education. And they know the community groups that can be rallied in support of the school. They should be out front, visible in our school communities, arm in arm with our families. And our families ought to feel like they can call their principal with any question, concern, or if they're doing something very well, our families should be very comfortable calling their principal to give them a commendation about, because their school is doing some great stuff.
1: Awesome. Mm. That's what
0: and that's key, because you're right. My teacher in a Christian school taught my mother, then she taught me, and then she retired when she taught my older two children.
1: Oh, wow.
0: So it was just like, I know your mammy and I know your daddy. Let me pick up the phone and call. You ain't going to no dean. I'm going to take care of this myself. That was... That was death come creeping in the room.
1: Yeah, that was
0: about
1: different
0: 3 o'clock
1: times.
0: In the morning. But, they would make you really pay for not being attentive and bringing shame on the family name. I know your people's three generations. You acting like this? Oh, no. Mm-hmm. We're going to get to this right away. But lastly, our question would be to you, Dr. Watlington. What can the community do to really support the teachers? Some of them are still, you know, taking money out of their pockets to get their supplies. Mm-hmm. Others of them sometimes can be overwhelmed. But instead of being barked at, what can the community, families,
1: community,
0: parents, community organizations, and
1: leaders,
0: others do to support our best teachers so that they can continue to do their good work?
2: First, I want to thank our parents, because our parents were always our children's first teachers. But let me, when they go to that formal education piece, for me, Archbishop, you know, I spent a long time in the South, and I learned that a simple thank you can go a long way.
0: Yeah.
2: A thank you, a word of encouragement, and if you're feeling really bold, reach out, give them a handshake, maybe even a nice little hug, and say, we appreciate what you do, and we're going to work together this school year.
0: Wow. That's a thank you. Does go a long way. Well, I'm going to say thank you to you.
1: Thank
0: I know you.
1: You
0: are due shortly on another event. I thank you for squeezing this OG up in here. And we want to try to catch you before the end of the year as we go into our holiday breaks, to encourage how we can maintain that our kids are still going to be learning, what we can do over the holidays that can be fun. as well as relaxing, but not having them to slip back, as we sometimes find to be the case over the summer, where the learning really does stop. Mm-hmm. So we hope you come back sometime.

0: a couple of months to talk about what we can
1: do with that
0: and then kick off the new year with 2027 with what insights and exciting things are happening in our district. As always, Dr. Watlington, I appreciate you.
2: Yes.
0: And I thank you so, so much for being here, a returning guest on the Bishop Mary Show.
2: I appreciate your leadership.
1: And I thank you as well. And I look forward to coming back to talk to both of you when we kick off the fall Faith Leader Summit, just like we did in the spring. Maybe we can kick it off on your show.
0: I'll be right there. I was at the last one, so I want to see what this one be looking like. Amen.
1: Thank you both.
0: Thank you so much.
1: Always.
0: Have a great day,
2: God
0: sir.
2: God bless you. Have a great
0: God
2: day,
0: bless
2: sir.
0: You.
2: I absolutely love.
1: Bye-bye.
2: I love Dr. Wallington.
0: I do too.
2: You know, his candor, his, you know, his demeanor, his poise, the way he speaks, the way he talks directly to people, not beating around the bush. He's just, you know, a straight shooter. And he does it with such grace.
0: Absolutely.
2: You know?
0: Absolutely.
2: Yeah.
0: So before we close out, and we're coming close to it, let's hear all about your event on Saturday.
2: Oh.
0: Who were the authors in the house?
2: Oh, my goodness. Let me tell you,
0: and
2: it was you.
0: Who got the big gift? Because he kept on saying, we're doing giveaways.
2: Well,
0: we're doing giveaways.
2: Man, let me tell you.
0: It
2: was crazy. It was absolutely crazy. First of all, I want to thank you for coming through, because I know how tight your schedule is. And I know that we're good friends and everything. But all because we're good friends doesn't mean, you know, you can show up to everything because you're Bishop Mary. First, I want to start. No, seriously. Real talk, true story. When you came in, the atmosphere was shifted to another gear. Like when you came in and I was like, ladies and gentlemen, you know, the bishop, archbishop. And when you came in and started talking, all I could do is just sit down, cross my legs and just let you do your thing. Everybody loved you.
0: Oh, that's so sweet.
2: This is why sometimes I'm like, I know Philadelphia, you got Philadelphia on lock. And I'm like, come over the bridge sometimes. But, you know, you do.
0: Ain't got no problem with the bridge.
2: Yeah, you do come over the bridge, but you're always, you know, you're busy. And there's things that are happening in Philadelphia that you have to attend to. But I think you had like four or five events that day, and you made a beeline. So I just wanted to give you a big shout out and I want to give a big shout out to the authors, Dr. James D. White. I'm calling him Doctor. Dr. Ronnie Latham, Dr. Joseph Poole, Dr. Linda Joyce, and Elder Tony Waddington, and author Jeff Moore, and Dr. Dacia Henfield. So many powerful authors. Wanted to give them a shout out. Thank you for coming. And it was just a wonderful time. We gave two-day and three-night giveaways. Some concert tickets were given out to some gospel concerts. Bishop Mary, you know I got to get you on a list. We just have to talk more, because I know you were telling everybody I was missing and something.
0: Oh, no, I said you were on vacay.
2: And I know they were like,
0: and he got money like that to be vacay.
2: You can't tell people that they think I'm not working, you know.
0: No, they know you were working. That's why you were on vacay.
2: It's so good to be back in the studio with you, though.
0: It is wonderful to be back in the studio with you. It was good to see your wife and meet one of your baby girls.
2: I'm glad you came.
0: I
2: can't
0: too.
2: Stop talking about you being there. And I know some authors are going to be coming through, and I hope they gave you their personal information.
0: They did not, but I told them that since you...
2: And I told them to get it. All right, we'll work it out.
0: We'll work it out. Right. You let me know who's ready, who's the one you want first. We're going to have... We'll have an author spotlight here on the Bishop Mary Show.
2: There you go.
0: And we can highlight their book and what it's about and why they wrote it and all of that and do something as a spotlight with them. I promised that. I said that openly, and I will continue to do that.
2: And your word is always true.
0: Absolutely.
2: Yeah.
0: And as y'all know, we're going to be soon into the political season, so I'm beginning to reach out now for those that are running in the general election.
2: Mm-hmm.
0: Because our voice matters.
2: Yeah, and you know what
0: else
2: matters?
0: No voice, no vote.
2: You know what else matters?
0: Yes.
2: Listen, if you guys want to be a better part of the Bishop Mary Show, okay, I'm going to give you a number. She's going to give you a number that you need to call so you can continue to support the Bishop Mary Show. You already know the email, and I think we need to give the email again, and the email is?
0: Bishop Mary
2: Enterprises
0: at gmail.com.
2: There
0: and the phone number is 833-722-4748.
2: Give it again. Give it again. Slow it down.
0: 833-722-4748.
2: There you go. For the people in the back.
0: For the people in the back. Now know that he never fails, which you're listening to by Kenny Lewis. I know it for myself.
2: Yes,
0: and
2: likewise.
0: Then, but you do have some accountability. So as always, Bishop Mary says, if you can't be good, be careful.
2: Be careful.
0: Boo, if you can't be careful.
2: If you can't be careful.
0: Then don't do it.
2: Don't do it.
0: It may not be worth it. Besides, right. Grown folk will tell you, if I knew then, hey,
2: what I know now.
0: We're ready to go. Take care. Be safe for another fabulous show on Labor Day next Monday. And please be safe and careful. We love you.
2: We love you.
0: God bless you.

0: 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That's 833-722-4748. And she'll get right back to you. 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
2: 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Once again, it is a pleasure to have you with us this morning. 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
4: Good evening, everyone. Welcome to eBible Fellowship's new open forum program. During this time, we're going to open up the phone line to take your call, and each listener is invited to give us a call if you have a question or a comment about the Bible, about God, about spiritual things, or something you've heard eBible Fellowship teach. And we would be happy to hear from you. And I will try to respond by going to the Bible to see what we can find out about the thing you're interested in. I do want to mention we have a chat, and all are welcome, of course, to post in the chat and greet one another, share scripture. But the chat is not for addressing the whether it's a caller's question or my response to it. It's the chat is not for that purpose. If you have a response to maybe something I've said to the caller, that's why the phone number is on the screen, so you can call in. Here's the problem. I just want to explain that if someone's in the chat and they don't like the answer, they don't like what's been said, and so they're commenting on that and saying, well, that's not right, and here's why, and I cannot see it, and so it's not really giving me opportunity as the host of the program to respond to it. Now, people in the chat can see it, and sometimes I'll go through the chat, but once the program finishes, you can't even see the chat for 24 hours. So after it's all done, the next day I could go through and I can see the comments, but the comments cannot be replied to. That's YouTube's doing. You have no ability to text and reply to any comment that has already been given, and now it's the record of the chat 24 hours later. So I had no opportunity to respond, with a call, and I have no opportunity to respond even in text to the statement made in the chat. And so, if you think about it, and these are statements that can be critical, negative of e-Bible things we're teaching, and we have no ability to address those things. So, I thought about it and prayed about it. I thought, well, why do we want to allow that? For what reason? Oh, for free speech? It's a democracy. Everybody can say it. No, we're concerned with truth. We're concerned with truth. And we're giving people opportunity. Someone might say, well, if you prevent them, you're not allowing them opportunity. The phone number is on the screen. There's the opportunity. All kinds of opportunity for anyone to call. And we do not pre-screen the calls. If someone has something to say that is negative or critical, you have opportunity. But not in the chat for the reasons I just laid out. I cannot see them. When I do see them, I still cannot address them. And so it provides no good purpose as far as e-Bible Fellowship is concerned. It doesn't help us. Doesn't help us at all. And I would say it doesn't help people in the chat either, because, someone being critical and negative, and let's say there's a new listener, someone has come in or two, and they're in the chat and they're reading all these things that are not true normally and are not being addressed. That's not good. That's not good at all. So we have rules for the chat, and I don't know if they're being posted in the chat right now, but these rules are that, again, we don't want to take it away. We can take it away. We can take it away. We don't have to have the chat, but we don't want to do that because we want people to make friends. We want people to have fellowship with one another. We want them to be able to share the scriptures. But I've used this example before. It's not going to be easy for us to maintain this chat. And the admins will have to do their part, and the people in the chat will have to do their part. But can you imagine with Mr. Camping's open forum, if they had this technology and during the open forum, there's all these people in the chat, and every time Mr. Camping says something about the tongues movement or the Seventh-day Adventist or a woman's role in teaching, every time he opens up his mouth, there's all kinds of posts in the chat contrary to the teaching that he's providing. And how long, for those of you who know, Family Radio and Open Forum and Mr. Camping, how long do you think that would last? And the answer is, it would not last at all very long. And now we've had the chat for a while, but it is something that we have to get under control. And that's what I'm hoping will come of this latest, this latest discussion concerning a woman's role in teaching, that we'll learn from it as far as how we handle our chat, and the chat will be brought under control as much as possible. And so I hope that is the case. Okay, let's go now to our first caller tonight. Welcome to our new open forum program. Please go ahead with your call.
5: Luke 16:9.
4: Luke 16:9. It says, and I say unto you, make to yourselves friends of the mammon of unrighteousness, that when ye fail, they may receive you into everlasting habitations.
5: Can you explain what that was saying?
4: Yeah, well, this is Jesus's, is if we go back, he's giving a parable in verse 1. There was a certain rich man which had a steward, and the same was accused unto him that he had wasted his goods. And he called him and said unto him, how is it that I hear this of thee? Give an account of thy stewardship, for thou mayest be no longer steward. Then the steward said within himself, what shall I do? For my Lord taketh away from me the stewardship. I cannot dig to beg. I am ashamed. I am resolved what to do, that when I am put out of the stewardship, they may receive me into their houses. So he called everyone of his Lord's debtors unto him, and said unto the first, how much owest thou unto my Lord? And he said, 100 measures of oil. And he said unto him, take thy bill and sit down quickly and write 50. Then he said to another, and how much owest thou? And he said, 100 measures of wheat. And he said unto him, take thy bill, write 80. And the Lord commended the unjust steward because he had done wisely. For the children of this world are in their generation wiser than the children of light. And I say unto you, make to yourselves friends of the mammon of unrighteousness, that when ye fail, they may receive you into everlasting habitations. The parable is curious because it's telling us about an unjust steward. He had wasted his Lord's goods, and he's about to be put out of his stewardship. So he plans a way of protecting himself when that happens. And his plan is to call his Lord's debtors who owe him, you know, so much, and to give them big discounts on what they owe. And because he's still in the position of being a steward of his Lord, he has the official capacity to lower the prices. And his Lord can do nothing about that, although he has to do it quickly because he'll soon be out of that job. And so he calls these debtors, gives them the good deal, and they're not going to get a better deal, I don't think, in ancient times especially. You know, they had all the sales we have today, buy one, get one free, 50% off. No, that would have been very rare. And here is this man planning on his future after his boss, his Lord, fires him. And that's what Jesus is commending when he says, the Lord commended the unjust steward because he had done wisely, for the children of this world are in their generation wiser than the children of light. That is, in the world itself, you have people who prepare for their future, retirement. There's a good example. A lot of people in the world, they carefully, diligently put money aside, and they do it for decades, planning for the time when they're done working. They're done working, and yet they'll be comfortable due to their wisdom in their generation, in the sense of the world itself. You know, if you operate within the world's framework, that's a very wise thing to do. That when I retire, I will have sufficient money to pay for my necessities and also for other things. And that is commended only in the sense of men of the world looking out for their future. It's a limited future for people of the world. It's a temporal, limited future. They're just thinking after 65 or after age 70, and how long will people live? Some don't even make it to that point, but maybe they'll live 5, 10, 15, 20 years after their retirement. So very limited. And that's why the Christ is very careful to, you know, specify in their generation, they're wiser than the children of light. Now, why would he compare it to the children of light? The children of light are the elect, those who are truly saved. Well, because in our generation, or, you know, we're not part of the world. Christ has taken us out of the world, and he has saved us and given us eternal life. So our life or our time frame goes way beyond the temporal limitations, the boundaries that each person is under in their own lifetime, and that this world is under. This world is under a severe limitation of time before it's over. And yet for the children of God, we have, you know, the understanding of eternity and eternal life and living forever. So the comparison really is how the children of God, the true children of God, store up for that future eternity in using their wherewithal, in using their resources and their funds, in comparison to how the temporal people, the unsaved of the world, use their wherewithal, their funds, for a much limited, you know, short time frame. And so they're much wiser. They're much wiser in how they prepare diligently, carefully, and say percentages of what they would give to these things, and planning and thinking ahead, as over against the child of God who, you know, often is not using his resources to the degree that would be maybe, you know, commensurate to what's in view with this glorious eternal future. And so that's why this parable is given. But thank you.
5: Thanks so much. Thank you.
4: All right, you're welcome. Thank you for calling and sharing that good verse. And let's go to the next caller tonight. Welcome to our question answer program. Please go ahead with your call.
6: Hi, good evening. I have a two-part question on a Bible study I'm doing. I think I've called before about this question, but maybe we could go back to it. Matthew 14:19, and then one more verse.
4: Okay, Matthew 14:19. And he commanded the multitude to sit down on the grass, and took the 5 loaves and the 2 fishes, and looking up to heaven, he blessed and brake and gave the loaves to his disciples and the disciples to the multitude.
6: Okay. And can you compare that to Matthew 15:35? But I'm mainly looking at, he had them sit down on the grass, and then in the next feeding, you can read Matthew 15:35, where they sat.
4: Okay. And he commanded the multitude to sit down on the ground.
6: Yeah. So my question is, I couldn't remember if you said that these were two pouring of the pouring of the Spirit, these two different feedings, a spiritual picture of that. And then I had another couple of verses to ask you about something.
4: It appears to be.
6: Because it seems appear- like, the, yeah, the green is like when things were, you could grow things in green. Like when I study Psalm 23, like he maketh me to lie down in green pastures. When I studied that, it's like, it's a time when you can grow things where, when you've said this before, you can't grow anything in fire and brimstone. And so the second part, the feeding is on the ground where there's no green grass. So I was wondering if this is the time.
4: Well, that's I think a good observation. I haven't even thought about the difference between the grass and the ground. I never noticed that before just now when you're bringing it up. What I had thought before was the feeding of the multitude twice. Because when we look at say, the first outpouring of the Holy Spirit during the church age is typified by the fishing expedition in Luke chapter 5. And so Jesus goes into the ship. The ship typifies the church. He teaches from the ship. Again, Christ in the midst of the congregations. And then he tells them to let down for the catch. And it says in Luke 5, verse 6, and when they had this done, they enclosed a great multitude of fishes and their net break. And then it continues that there is a great multitude of fish, but the net breaks. In John 21, which is the second major fishing expedition, we could say, recorded in the Gospels, the apostles are fishing all night, catch nothing, similar to Luke 5. And then Jesus speaks from land. He's not on the ship. He's not in a ship. And he tells them in verse 6, and he said unto them, cast the net on the right side of the ship, and you shall find. They cast therefore, and now they were not able to draw for the multitude of fishes. And later in verse 11, Simon Peter went up and drew the net to land full of great fishes, 153. And for all there were so many, yet was not the net broken. This, it's so similar, but different. And right away, we notice first time the net broke, the second time it did not break. And we can relate the great catch of fish here to the great multitude saved out of the great tribulation. And the net represents the safety and security of the kingdom of God. All the fish represent men. All the fish in the net point to people that have become saved in the second outpouring of the Holy Spirit that began in the Jubilee year of 1994 during the latter rain period, different from the earlier outpouring of the Holy Spirit on the day of Pentecost in 33 AD over the church age. During the church age, wheat and tare both entered into the church, saved and unsaved. And that's why not everyone who's caught in the net that represents the church was safe and secure in the eternal kingdom of God, just like fish that are caught in a net that breaks can wiggle out. And if you wiggle out on the ship, well, that's where the fish would be, and the ship represents the church. So we had multitudes over the course of the church age that join the outward representation of God's kingdom on the earth, which was the church, but never themselves truly entered into the kingdom. But in the second fishing expedition in John 21, the net doesn't break. So they are all truly saved. And it's not a case of wheat and tares in any way. But and so with these two feedings, miraculous feedings, breaking of bread and giving to the disciples. The disciples then give to the multitude who are broken up, and the first time on grass and the second time on the ground. But it's dispersing, and that's what happened with the first outpouring of the Holy Spirit in the churches over the course of the church age. That's what happened with the second outpouring of the Holy Spirit outside the churches to the nations during the little season, the second part of the great tribulation period in the latter rain.
6: Okay, so the second part of my question is further on about when Jesus talked in Matthew 16, 9 and 10. I kind of came up on a little bit of a, I need you to explain this to me. Matthew 16, 9 and 10, if you could read that.
4: Okay, Matthew 16. Yeah. Verse 9, do you not understand? Oh, this is when they're talking. Let's read a little bit more so we can get the context. Verse 5, and when his disciples were come to the other side, they had forgotten to take bread. Then Jesus said unto them, take heed and beware of the leaven of the Pharisees and of the Sadducees. And they reason among themselves, saying, it is because we have taken no bread. Which, when Jesus perceived, he said unto them, O ye of little faith, why reason ye among yourselves, because ye have brought no bread? Do ye not yet understand, neither remember the 5 loaves of the 5,000 and how many baskets ye took up?
6: Oh, and then the next one, verse 10. Yeah.
4: Neither the 7 loaves of the 4,000 and how many baskets ye took up? How is it that ye do not understand that I spake it not to you concerning bread, that ye should beware the leaven of the Pharisees and of the Sadducees? Then understood they how that he bade them not beware the leaven of bread, but of the doctrine of the Pharisees and of the Sadducees.
6: So I was studying verse 9 to 10 about the baskets, and they're two different words. I don't know if you ever noticed that, but the baskets in verse 9 is 2894. It means hand baskets. And then verse 10, baskets is 4711, which means lunch baskets. So I was wondering, why would there be two different kinds of baskets?
4: Oh, I don't know.
6: Oh,
4: I don't know. Yeah,
6: that's why I was thinking maybe it was two different times of outpouring having to do with the green.
4: Yeah, there's a definite spiritual reason why.
6: I'll keep
4: and that. Here, you know, with we're given numbers, 5 loaves, 5,000, yeah. And so we can deal with the numbers. Number 5 is atonement, and 5,000 is the number 5 with multiples of 10. So complete atonement would be in view. And then with the 7,000, 7 loaves of 4,000, 7 is the number for perfection and purity. Like the word of God in Psalm 12 is said to be purified 7 times. So it's the perfect word of God. And 4,000, a 4 can be the furthest extent or represent universality or furthest extent of whatever is in view. And 1,000 again, the completeness. So universal completeness with this bread. And perhaps that, you know, if it's following along with what we were just discussing, the universal completeness of the gospel with the latter rain going to the nations outside of the churches, and also the completion of God's salvation program with the salvation of the great multitude.
6: Okay, thanks.
4: You're welcome. Thank you for calling and sharing. And let's go to our next caller tonight. Welcome to our new open forum program. Please go ahead with your call.
7: Yeah, you made a statement yesterday saying that you can't trust Strong's root word. And I would like to know what's the proper way to check the root word.
4: Well, if I remember right, someone was saying like they looked up Strong's and Strong gave a definition, or it's from this word. It's from this word. And it might be correct. I didn't say it wasn't correct because I couldn't see it. You know, I don't have the concordance with me. But what I was saying is sometimes Strong's will be incorrect. I've noticed that in study. Now, it depends if it's a Greek word or a Hebrew word that's in view. But with the Hebrew, we've talked about vowel points and a lot of the Strong's numbers. You can have 5 or more words that are the same consonants. The only difference is the vowel points. And so you just look at them as the same word, all 4 or 5 that have the same consonants, because Hebrew is a consonantal language, and you disregard the vowel points. In Greek, yes, Greek words can have similarities and be related to other words, and you can see the relationship. So, yeah, I'm not saying the word that the caller was talking about was, or that strong was wrong. I'm just saying we have to be careful with suggestions from Strong's or even Jay Green's interlinear. Sometimes Jay Green will give his interpretation of a word, and it may not be always the best interpretation. He's normally pretty good, but not perfect.
7: Okay, all right. Thank you very much. Have a wonderful night.
4: All right. Thank you for calling. And let's go to the next caller tonight. Welcome to our question and answer program. Please go ahead with your call.
8: Okay. Thank you for all you do, your diligence. But my question is a two-part kind of thing. There's so much talk these days about being in the time of judgment and changes, possible changes in the Bible. And I was just curious, did God give us any indication that during the time of judgment that there would be a change of the lessening maybe of importance of different parts of the Bible? Some people say, oh, well, that was for the church time. That doesn't count for right now because we're in judgment. Do we have any indication from God that that's true, that the Bible it has changed, and also, do we have any indication from God in the Bible that his relationship to believers may be on a temporary change? Anything come up from the Bible that tells us it's going to be different during judgment?
4: What do you mean? You mean the idea of forsaking for the sake of testing? Is that what you're referring to?
8: Well, yeah. I mean, like, does God tell us in the Bible that during judgment, along with going through judgment, maybe his relationship with us will temporarily change? He won't be fulfilling everything from the Bible that he says about his believers. Maybe are we on the same level as non-believers during judgment?
4: Oh, no, that hasn't changed. That hasn't changed. Okay. God definitely views his people always as special, and the apple of his eye, he has the best possible desires and plan for them. But let me read a verse, and I think you'll understand kind of what's happening here. It's in 1 Corinthians 11. In 1 Corinthians 11, we read in verse 32, but when we are judged, we are chastened of the Lord, that we should not be condemned with the world. Now, think about that. When we are judged, we are chastened of the Lord, that we should not be condemned with the world. What happens to the people of the world when they are judged? They are condemned and finally, at the end, destroyed. What happens to God's elect when they are judged, or being left on the earth in the day of judgment would qualify? Well, during that time, they are chastened of the Lord. And so the whole judgment period, and this is what I think numbers of us have experienced, there has been testing, chastening. Now, as far as your first question, it's not that God has changed, but God has his plan, and his plan is worked out in a progressive manner from the Old Testament to the New Testament church age, from the church age to this time period, short time period, at the end of the church age. For example, in the Old Testament, God had laws, requirements, a lot of them for his people to do. They would have to keep the seventh day Sabbath. They would have to circumcise their children on the eighth day. They would have to keep up with various sacrifices, offering of sacrifices. They would need to go to Jerusalem three times in the year for the major feast days, Passover, Pentecost, and Tabernacles, and so on. A lot of ceremonial laws and other things that Israel was to do. The child of God who lived in Israel in the time period, which was almost 2,000 years, in those centuries, they were to offer sacrifice. They were to not do any work on the Sabbath day and so forth. Then when Christ came and he goes about his ministry and finally goes to the cross and he rises from the dead early Sunday morning, God made change in program from seventh day Sabbath to first day Sabbath Sunday because Jesus fulfilled it and the sacrifices ceased. They ceased. Jesus fulfilled it. So there was many, many changes, and the Lord opened up much more understanding in giving the New Testament, the Gospels, the Epistles, the Book of Acts to his people that increased the level of knowledge and wisdom greatly compared to the Old Testament saints. Well, God had a plan, and he tells us about it in a few places, that during the New Testament era, at the end, he would seal up a great deal of information till that time of the end, as he said to Daniel. But at the time of the end, he would unseal it, and this information revelation would come forth, and the Lord would open up the understanding of his people to these things which had been hidden until the time of the end of the world. Now, with that information, there came revelation, understanding of matters of time and judgment. The church age is over. Church age is over. So you have to come out of the church. And outside the church, the Lord gave a task. He revealed a plan for the second outpouring of the Holy Spirit to save a great multitude and so forth. And so these are things always in the Bible revealed in their particular time and season. And so there was this progressive revelation, and that is continued into the day of judgment, May 21, 2011, the door shut. The Bible reveals in several places, the door shuts, the light of the gospel goes out, and also reveals God's plan to leave his people on the earth to go through the judgment. And that's where the verse 1 Corinthians 11:32 would come in. When you are judged, if you're a true child of God, you are not being judged in the same way as the ungodly. Because you're a child of God, the judgment will work or turn to your good like a father chastening his son. And remember, Hebrews tells us, if we go over there, in Hebrews chapter 12, the chastisement of a father is a loving act. It is not done to harm. It is not done to injure, to do damage, but it's done in love. And we read in Hebrews 12 in verse 5, and ye have forgotten the exhortation which speaketh unto you as unto children. My son, despise not thou the chastening of the Lord, nor faint when thou art rebuked of him. 1 Corinthians 11:32 permits us to take the idea of chastisement, and it, there it's synonymous with judgment. When you are judged, you are chastened. So we can take the word judgment and put it here in place of chasteneth. My son, despise not thou the judgment of the Lord, nor faint when thou art rebuked of him. Faint not, Ephesians 3, verse 13. Faint not my tribulations for you. Tribulation is synonymous with judgment. Great tribulation was judgment on the church. This present tribulation on the world, judgment on the world. Faint not at my tribulations for you. And God encourages us in other places, be patient, be patient. Don't faint, don't faint. So despise not the chastening or judgment of the Lord, nor faint when thou art rebuked of him. For whom the Lord loveth, he chasteneth and scourgeth every son whom he receiveth. What son was scourged? That's a word that leads us to Christ. Christ was scourged. Christ went through a judgment. Yet in the judgment, he's like a son, an obedient son, obedient unto death, even the death of the cross. So, and yet Christ, it was judgment, definite judgment, and there was suffering in it. But here God is saying, whom the Lord loveth, he chasteneth and scourgeth every son whom he receiveth. If ye endure chastening, or again, let's substitute, if ye endure judgment, if you endure this time period, which Matthew 24 tells us, in Matthew 24, in the context of, you know, Jesus answering the disciples' question, what should be the sign of thy coming in the end of the world? It says in Matthew 24, I think verse 13, he that endureth to the end, the same will be saved. If ye endure chastening, if you endure the judgment, God dealeth with you as with sons. For what son is he whom the Father chasteneth not? Jesus was chastened in judgment. And when he, at the foundation of the world, he went to hell, the grave, when he rose, declared to be the Son of God, firstborn from the dead. He endured the chastisement of the judgment and is received as a son. We, following that pattern, are now in a world turned into hell, experiencing the world's under the judgment of God, which turns to chastisement to us. And there is a need to endure the chastisement until its conclusion. And then we come out of the womb of hell. And that's actually biblical language, where the hell is called a womb in the book of Jonah. But we come out of the womb of hell as children, sons of God, received of the Father, because we're not bastards. What's the characteristic of a bastard? A bastard would be one, you know, where God is not your father. Well, it goes on to say, if you endure chastening, God dealeth with you as with sons. For what son is he whom the Father chasteneth not? But if ye be without chastisement, whereof all are partakers, then are ye bastards and not sons. This is for those failing to endure this time period and failing to endure the teaching of the Bible, the doctrine that the Lord has opened up to our understanding. They're going away from it. And even the idea, no, the door did not shut. No, it's not judgment day. Basically, they're saying, I am not in hell. I am not, you know, in a condition of hell on earth. And yet it is necessary for us to follow that pattern, it is preparation for the resurrection. You have to be resurrected from the hell, which is the grave. You have to come up from the grave. And so we are being positioned to be delivered. And this may fit in with all the language of travailing in birth and that kind of a thing. We're being positioned to be delivered as sons of God, Christ, the firstborn of many brethren. And we are the brethren that are following the pattern that he established.
8: Okay, I understand the following. I don't understand how that fits in with there's no work required of the children of God to be the children of God. It's almost like we're saying, well, the children of God have to be chastened. They have to go through this. Isn't that what Jesus was for? I mean, wasn't it his works and only his works that is the reason why we became saved? And isn't it a work to have to go through these things?
4: Well, not, you know, there's a lot of people who have died, you know, the saints from centuries past. They're in the cemeteries or they're in the ground somewhere. And maybe they're only dust, but they are properly positioned because the grave is the equivalent of hell. The Bible confirms that in the Old Testament with the word Sheol. Sheol is the only Hebrew word translated as hell, and that same word is equally translated as the grave. So anyone in the grave, even though we wouldn't like to use the word or speak of it that way, is in hell, technically, according to the biblical understanding of the word hell, which is death and the grave. And so they're properly positioned for the resurrection. Jesus went to the grave, rose from the dead. He rose from the dead. He did it at the foundation of the world when paying for sin. He even did it in time and history in a tableau. That is in an illustration of what he had done the first time. We were in Christ at the foundation of the world in the sense he, through his knowledge, he, my righteous servant shall justify many. He had knowledge of us, who we were, all of our sins, paid for them. And therefore we were baptized, as it were, in Christ's death, as Romans 6 says. Now, though, there is a manifestation. There is a living out, and that's what tableau means, just kind of like a play, a stage.

you know, we're familiar with this. For by grace are you saved through faith, and that not of yourselves, it is the gift of God, not of works, lest any man should boast. And Greek word translated boast is glory. No work at all. As far as our salvation's concerned, it's by grace through faith, and that God's grace, of course, is not, have nothing to do with us. We're bestowed with that grace. He grants it to us. Well, likewise, when it says through faith and that not of yourselves, it's not our faith. We've come to learn that we're saved. In Galatians 2:16, no man is justified by the works of the law, but by the faith of or belonging to Jesus Christ. And so the Lord is basically saying that in a different way here. We're saved by Christ's faith, not of works, not our works, his work of faith, which is fine, because if you bring yourself under the works, you have to keep the law perfectly. He did. So Jesus performed the work of faith, and that was the works finished from the foundation of the world. And then in verse 10, the very next verse, in Ephesians 2, for we are his workmanship created in Christ Jesus unto good works, which God hath before ordained that we should walk in them. That means whatever we do after we've become saved, whatever we do, if you love me, the Lord said, keep my commandments. Well, if we keep his commandments to any degree, those are works. Those are works. Works, the deeds of the law. God commands, we perform the doing of it, hopefully. That's a work. It's a good work. But, you know, for a child of God, there are those, they mix it all up. They mix it all up and they accuse, well, you want to keep the Sunday Sabbath. We're under grace. You're saying you're bringing yourself back under works by that kind. No, this is walking in the good works we've been ordained to walk in that has nothing to do with our understanding. I don't think there's anybody out there right now, as far as a ministry, that emphasizes to the degree that eBible Fellowship emphasizes and highlights and underlines that we're saved by Christ's work of faith. He did it all. We did nothing. And there is nothing we contribute. We emphasize this. Every teacher at eBible Fellowship, if you listen to Housetops, if you listen to the Days in the Word, to the conferences, every teacher that I've heard emphasizes that truth. And so, yet we also will tell you the rest of the truth, which is, yes, we're saved 100% by the grace of God, by Christ's faith. He did it all. To God be the glory. Whenever saving faith is in view, always the Lord Jesus Christ. Yet, it says it right here. It says it right here that we're created in Christ Jesus. First of all, it says created, which means you're already born again. You're a new creature. You have a new heart and a new spirit. That's why you're created in Christ Jesus unto good works, which God hath before ordained that we should walk in them. And no one can puff out their chest. No one can say, oh, at least not in a right way, not in any kind of honest way. You know, I'm special because I handed out 1,000,000 drachms, or all these good works I've done, I've given $1,000,000, or whatever. Whatever we've done, the glory goes back to God, even in that. Philippians 2:13, let me turn there. It says, Philippians 2:13, for it is God which worketh in you both to will and to do of his good pleasure.

0: these good works God has ordained. We read of Jeremiah, you know, Jeremiah 1, where the Lord is going to speak to Jeremiah at first. And he says in verse 5, before I formed thee in the belly, I knew thee. And before thou camest forth out of the womb, I sanctified thee, and I ordained thee a prophet unto the nations. Jeremiah was ordained before he was born, and we can reckon that this counsel of God, this ordination of God, you could ultimately trace it back to eternity past when he predestinated certain ones to be saved and so forth. And he ordained Jeremiah so that Jeremiah, in his life at some point, God comes to him, reveals this to him, and impresses upon him his word so that Jeremiah must speak it. And Jeremiah cannot do anything but speak the word of the Lord. And even, you know, there's a time where Jeremiah says, to God, this faithful prophet. And one of the, all the prophets would have been faithful as God made them. But this faithful man of God, he says to God, thou hast deceived me, and I was deceived. And
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0: Well, it's me again, Bob Parker, the health insurance agent from Health Markets Insurance Agency. For you that don't know this, I've been on this radio station every week for several years, and I'm still here. We only do this once a week, but you also hear me, and I do spots on the air to talk about what I do and what I can offer you. So I'm actually 77 years young. I've been in the health insurance industry for over four decades. It was a whole lot easier four decades ago. I'm telling you, I worked for a company called Combined Insurance, and I used to actually knock on doors and sell policies to people. You can call me at 833-710-4797, 833-710-4797. That's my number to my office, and the office is located in Wilkes-Barre Township, Pennsylvania, and it's right next to the Giant Cow. For those who don't know what the Giant Cow is, back in 1960, there was a dairy here called Gorman's Dairy. And that Gorman's Dairy is no longer here, but the property, the shopping center I'm in, is still owned by the family that last owned Gorman's Dairy. It's now run by one of the granddaughters. And I'm in the far left of that shopping center. If you drive by, you'll see our signs out front. Out front near the street, there's a sign that says Highmark Blue Cross. And that's important right now because sitting in the studio here, I have Morgan. Am I allowed to say your last name?
1: Yeah, you can do that.
0: Morgan the Great. Morgan is the agent for Highmark Blue Cross. This sounds amazing, but I've been trying for 2 years to get insurance companies to let me interview a sales representative for them. This is only my second interview of a sales representative, and luckily I have the agent I like the most. Morgan covers all of Northeast Pennsylvania, but, you know, she just last week you were in Pittsburgh?
1: Mm-hmm. Yep.
0: She spent a week in Pittsburgh. She said she's not excited because most of the time when she does special meetings with the company, they go to Camp Hill, which is a lot nicer than Pittsburgh. But I don't know anything about Pittsburgh. I have a number of customers there, but I've spent very little time there. I was raised here in, not here, but I was raised in Delaware. I knew Southeast Pennsylvania, and I've been here in Northeast Pennsylvania for 23 years. Now I live in a little town called 40 Fort. This is one of the oldest towns in the region. So how long have you been with Highmark, Morgan?
1: I've been with Highmark since 2021, so a little over 5 years at this point.
0: And what did you do when you first went to work with them?
1: So when I first started, it was called a territory development representative. That position doesn't even exist anymore. but I basically would go to 50-plus expos, other senior-based events that were in the community, and I would be the person at the table. So I'd be handing out goodies, answering questions for potential members, current members, and then I would also do grassroots events in the local community all over the eastern side of Pennsylvania, all the way down to Lancaster and even the Philly market. And it would be bingos, trivias, crafts, all sort of things, just to kind of get Highmark in the community.
0: And when did you move up into be? What's your title now, other than the Great?
1: So yeah, other than the Great, it's a broker manager. We were formerly territory kind of reps and certain representative titles, but it did change to broker manager about a year ago.
0: Ah, okay. Well, as I mentioned to you, I've said this about you before, but there was a couple of companies I never see it. Well, actually, United Healthcare, I used to see somebody all the time, but it's probably been 3 or 4 years since I saw a United Healthcare agent. And it's probably been 5 years since I saw an Aetna agent. So to me, the two most popular companies I have, I'm not sure. I think Highmark is probably the most popular company I have. Unfortunately, you guys don't offer special needs plans here in Luzerne and Lackawanna
1: right.
0: County. You're going to change that next year, right?
1: I can't speak on that, but I don't think there's anything in the future yet for these areas to develop for the D-SNP population.
0: Well, for you who don't know what the D-SNP population is out there, There's a special Medicare policy available for people that are economically challenged on Medicare and Medicaid together, or people that have major critical illnesses. Those are the kind of, there's two different kinds of D-SNP plans. And they have a, 99% of the time, they have a $0 premium because the state pays the premium, and they merge and coordinate with the other, with the Medicaid organization to have all the bills paid. And also, they also get, if you're one of those situations, and you can usually enroll almost any time, not every time, but almost every time, and you also get an extra amount of money to pay your electric bill or buy groceries. And there's one or two companies that don't even offer that benefit because the government has all kinds of extra requirements now. How have you guys managed to get through all that extra government requirement?
1: So something that we saw last year was the introduction of an SSBCI form, which was different from years prior, where an active member, at least on Highmark Whole Care D-SNP products, which again, not here in Bob's area, but what the member would have to do is take that form to their provider, get it filled out saying that, yes, they do have these specific ailments or conditions that would make them qualify for these extra benefits, and then the provider would actually send it in. But otherwise, the other big thing isn't really something that a member or potential member would really see. It's more on that broker end. So it's just finding enrollment periods to get your clients in, because there are changes being made by 2030 about enrollment periods and who can have a Medicare and Medicaid contract. But it really only impacts the brokers, not necessarily a member.
0: Mm-hmm. Well, for those of you that aren't in that kind of economic challenge, you can call me at 833-710-4797. That's toll free anywhere. And Highmark, by the way, handles not just Pennsylvania. By the way, there's technically it's two different companies here in Pennsylvania for Highmark. One is here in Northeast PA, but it still works out of Pittsburgh. And then you've got the Pittsburgh organization. But Highmark also covers Delaware, West Virginia, and part
1: New York.
0: Of New York, right?
1: Yep.
0: And there was word that you might get into part of Michigan, too. Did that ever happen?
1: Not Michigan. Nope. No Michigan yet.
0: Okay. Well, the great thing about the Highmark organization is when you call them for customer service, you get an American answering the phone. And sometimes they can even pronounce Shikshinny. For those of you outside the area, Shikshinny is a very small town here in Northeast Pennsylvania. You look at the spelling and goes, what? But then there's 10,000 mini towns here in Pennsylvania, and I've been here 23 years, and every day I swear I hear a new one. So this is what we do. So what happens for you, though, you can call Highmark directly, and they will help you, which is one way of doing it, but who's going to help you afterwards? Because you'll never talk to that same agent twice. And that's what's the advantage of using somebody like Bob Parker with Health Markets next to the Giant Cow. And by the way, I don't work just on the office. I also go out and go to people's homes. Or sometimes people say, oh, I don't want you to come to my house. It's messy. So we go to a local restaurant, and I help talk to you about your health insurance. And what's unique about our industry and with Health Markets Insurance Agency is I don't get a giant commission when I write you up. I get paid a monthly fee every month you're in. That's what's unique about our company. It's my goal is to get you and to service you and become your agent of record so that when problems occur, and I guarantee you problems will occur, that we can get that problem solved. By the way, we have a problem with one customer who I talked about a couple of times. Have you heard any word on that one?
1: Not yet. So the last thing, Bob and I have been talking about a certain client for a couple weeks now, but kind of how this all goes and how Bob interacts. So kind of going off of what he was saying, when you do have an agent that you go to and trust and ask questions, they also have individuals like myself on the like kind of behind the scenes area to get things directly with the carrier. So no updates as of yet. It is in the hands. It's just kind of waiting on a response at this point once we know that it's fully updated and back to how it should be.
0: Well, if you've been a regular listener to the show, you know you've heard me talk about this particular customer. I thought it was all resolved, but She's been on Medicare, Social Security disability for several years, and went on Medicare in 2017. She's not wasn't that old, but she had major economic challenges and some major physical challenges. And then for some reason last year, I think it was early last year, the government, somebody in the government decided, hey, she doesn't deserve that anymore. And they sent her a bill for 60-some thousand bucks. Imagine being on Social Security disability and getting a bill for 60,000 bucks. It's incomprehensible. This was under the former presidential administration. Well, the new current administration got a lot more attentive to this particular lady, and they finally realized that she did deserve the money that she received since 2017, and she does have a medical problem. But in the meantime, they took her Medicare away from her, and she had to live without health insurance for a few months until the government reversed itself. I got a local congressman involved who helped get the thing straightened out, but they gave her her A and B back, but she still hasn't got the supplements that allows her to get drugs. And that's one of the reasons we had. Now, she had a Highmark Blue Cross HMO plan, and she really liked that particular plan. It used to be a 5-star plan. Now it's only a 4.5-star plan. Mm-hmm. You can get your 5th star back next year?
1: Not that I can see, but the star ratings aren't out yet.
0: Yeah, I know, but I'm just...
1: I wish.
0: I'm promoting you to go get your 5-star back. So for those of you who don't know, the government rates every plan under the sun with a star rating. And almost 95% of your plans are 4.5, aren't they?
1: Most of them, yeah. Especially in Pennsylvania, we definitely have closer to those 4.5. And star ratings have gotten a little more stringent, we'll say, post-COVID compared to what they were in the midst of like the COVID era. So 2020, 2021, 2022, star ratings were a little more loose and higher than they are right now.
0: Well, anyway, the point is, this is what I look for customers. When I have a customer call, say that they called the insurance company, and if they call customer service for Highmark, they get a person who speaks good English, not like one or two other companies out there where they might get somebody in Taiwan or China or somewhere, India, and Highmark doesn't do that. At least I don't think they do that yet.
1: For the Medicare side of things, it goes usually in Pennsylvania, but it's someone that is hired internally by Highmark when they call on the Medicare side.
0: Well, that's what we're talking about here is Medicare.
1: Yep.
0: And probably half of my total business is Medicare, maybe more than half now, actually. The more I think about it, it's probably 65% Medicare now. I still help people that are under 65 on the penny marketplace and the federal marketplace. To be honest with you, people that go on a Medicare plan stay on it longer than people under 65. That's why I like Medicare customers.
1: Yeah.
0: It's not as much trouble handling them. So... So you've handled mostly Northeast Pennsylvania then, you're saying?
1: Yes. So there's about 7 broker managers in total. I cover the Lehigh Valley and that kind of line across and then up all the way to the border of New York.
0: And have what, 50, 68 or distributors or agents? What will you call like health markets? What do you call us?
1: Like an agency I tend to refer agency, to you as. Okay. I'm not sure if that's the exact phrase I want to use, but with health markets, I do usually say, oh, that agency. And then there's also FMOs that I work with as well, which are typically above an agency that they would work with. So health markets is a little unique as an agency, so to speak. But I work predominantly with just the brokers one-on-one versus an entire agency.
0: Well, we have our company, for those who don't know, is headquartered out of Texas. And we're division of United Healthcare, but we don't just sell United Healthcare plans. We sell every brand under the sun. And here in Northeast Pennsylvania, that would be kind of important because the Geisinger organization doesn't take United Healthcare, of all things. I don't think they go to Lehigh Valley either anymore. So strange. These hospitals come and go. I mean, I still don't understand how this happened, but Jefferson Jefferson health insurance, which is also a hospital, was not making any money, but they turned around and bought Lehigh Valley Hospital. How that ever happened makes no sense to me, but, you know, so now we have a whole different organization running the same organization, so it's weird the way things go. Anyway, health markets, I'm not the only agent here, and for those of you that are concerned that I'm not as healthy, you know, I'm an old geezer, I'm pretty healthy for my age. I'm on 3 medications. Recently, I've been in the hospital because I had sepsis, which really came out of nowhere a couple weeks ago. And I was thrown in the hospital for several days, and they put me on an IV drip, and now I have a pumping antibiotics into my body. And today is the last day I'll be having this pump, and I'll be praise the Lord that I can get rid of this stupid thing. So what do you do mostly for the agents? Like, you know, I know for you, you come see me once a year, and maybe you'll bring me a few extra things I can hand out to customers. Sometimes you do, sometimes you don't.
1: I do tend to keep them in my car, a stockpile to hand out.
0: Well, my wife and I have 2 employees said, we need pens. Do you have pens?
1: I might. I'll take a look.
0: I mean, I don't know right now, but don't leave without bringing me some pens.
1: Yeah.
0: Because my wife says, the girls say I need pens. I said, well, I'm going to see Morgan. Maybe we'll be able to get some Highmark pens. So, but besides offering giveaways like that, in this case, that one lady, I tried to go directly to Highmark and was not as successful. And that's why I brought Morgan involved to help her get involved with this particular case and hopefully get her back insured again by the first of next month. Because every plan starts on the first of the month. The nature of the beast. So I'm assuming you're going to be having a presentation for your 2027 plan soon too, right?
1: Yes. So that kind of goes into what I do for my role. I'm kind of the middleman, if you will, between a broker and Highmark. So you can come to me when you have enrollment questions, if we have situations like Bob was just discussing, where your client just, we don't really know where to turn to. I'm kind of that person you just bring all your situations to. I may not be able to handle it myself, but I can get you to the team that would. So questions, concerns, and then kind of what you were just saying too, education. So Highmark does do rollout meetings for the insurance brokers. We do a couple of them per footprint, per area. And we kind of go over the changes that are coming for the following year, what the new plans will look like, what they will be called, if there are any new plans, any benefit changes. It's kind of just the education a broker gets right before their members do. So we want to make sure that you are able to answer questions for your clients, for those that are probably listening, and educate them just like we would educate you. A lot of the other information are, you know, extra benefits that Highmark may have, extra organizations. So for instance, we have a program called Blue Neighbors, and it's a volunteer program. And we do highlight that in there because you may have clients that come to you that hear about it or that may suit their needs. So
0: what's Blue Neighbors?
1: Blue Neighbors is based off of the Blue Zones, where individuals live longer. And Blue Neighbors is an organization that Highmark created for seniors specifically, where any Highmark member can be paired with a neighbor, quote unquote, that is near them. And this could look like maybe just a friendly phone call, checking in on that member, saying, hey, how are you? How are your kids? How was, you know, insert hobby here this week? And it could also be a friendship aspect where maybe you go and you meet at a local park and you take a walk with your neighbor, or you go and you get lunch together, or maybe you have similar hobbies. We have 2 great gals on that team, Casey and Marsha, and Marsha will specifically match you with someone near your home with similar interests, and it's just like a friendship, basically, that maybe you didn't know about each other. They also offer online programs as well, so different bingo games, trivia games, and I think they're also potentially doing book clubs as well, digital soon.
0: Well, the problem with a lot of seniors, of course, is all of your friends die. All of a sudden, you feel like you're all alone. Now, I'm fairly blessed. I'm a very dedicated Christian, so I know God's always with me. But I also have a wonderful wife who I've been married to now for 23 years and 2.5 weeks. So But if something happened to her, I'd probably just get another dog. But that's what the neighbor program is all about. A lot of people get older and don't have friends and are almost afraid to go out and make friends. That's what you're talking about here.
1: Yeah, and it could be, you know, individuals too that have families that moved away. So maybe they have their kids, but they live two states away. And they just kind of want that companionship without having to necessarily go and just join something willy-nilly. This kind of matches you and gives you peace of mind.
0: Mm-hmm. Well, that's the kind of thing Highmark does, which is unique. Now, there are other companies that might have something similar to that, but Highmark is a Pennsylvania company. That's the important critical factor here. So when you call them, you're usually talking to somebody in Pennsylvania. And if you call me at 833-710-4797, you can also find me online at healthmarkets.com/B, as in Bob, B Parker, P-A-R-K-E-R. So what's happening for 2027? Are you having a lot of changes? I mean, last year we had a million changes.
1: Yeah, so I can't specifically talk on anything crucial or probably what you're vying for here, Bob. But
0: well, I know you won't give me a specific answer, but last year I had to re-enroll over 500 people.
1: Yeah, last year we did have a lot of disruption, and we've been seeing that trend in the kind of Medicare space with a lot of carriers the last couple years. Last year was Highmark's turn to really take the brunt of it and have disruption. But thankfully, we did end up where we wanted to be after that disruption. So in those rollout meetings that I mentioned earlier, my supervisor, Ashley, had talked about righting the ship. And that was the intention of last year. While it was definitely not ideal for the brokers, and my heart does go out to all of my brokers because it was not a fun time. I helped a lot of them get through last year. But thankfully, we are where we want to be for 2026 and 2027, leading into this upcoming annual enrollment period, where I think brokers and members will be very happy with what they see coming up.
0: Well, that's good news. What happened, though, for those of you that don't know, under the prior administration, every year since 1965, there'd been an increase in the budget for Medicare. But last year, there wasn't, which is why so many policies changed. And I'm told for 2027, there's a 2.5% increase. I don't know if that's the case. But
1: I kind of wait until I get the official one or until we're really in annual enrollment to know the full story.
0: Well, that's the word that I've heard from our headquarters. Mm-hmm. But whether or not that's true or not, I can't tell you. but the point is, it's not going to be as much change as last year.
1: Right.
0: A lot of agents yelled at the insurance companies that if the government doesn't give you as much money, they can't do as much with it. You know, and it was under the prior administration that they had this budget cut. And, of course, then the new administration went in, and the Democrats and Republicans down in Washington get along so well together. You know, they hold each other's hand and walk around the Capitol singing Kumbaya. So, anyway, things are loosening up a little bit in that regard. Praise the Lord for something good, right?
1: Yeah.
0: So now Medicare has both Medigap and Medicare Advantage plans. Now, how long has Highmark been in both sides for a long time, or has it just been Medicare Advantage until recently?
1: We've been in both for a long time. Now, certain areas in our footprint, we didn't have the supplemental side. So when we first launched in the southeastern PA or Philly market, we only had the Advantage plans. But when you're talking like the western PA side, central and northeastern PA, we've had Medicare Advantage and supplemental pretty much the whole time.
0: Well, Now, that's what's also unique about our company here. For those of you who don't know, a lot of agents are going to promote mostly Medicare Advantage because they get paid more money. But doesn't happen with Health Markets Insurance Agency. We get paid the same no matter what plan you get. It's just getting registered. Even if you join the Heavenly Choir, I still get paid for you for a while. That's what's unique about Health Markets. Our goal is to service you, just like Highmark's goal is to service you. But the neat thing about it is, I say, with our company, the average person going on Medicare stays on 16 years versus a pre-65er stays on 22 months. So needless to say, Medicare customers are a lot more profitable for me. And that's why I'm not retiring anytime soon. but, you know, now whether or not I can keep this location next to the Giant Cow, I'm not sure. because next year the lease comes up and we'll see what the landlord says the rent's going to be. But even if I don't stay at this location, I will still be in the business. I just change locations because I'm already paying, in my opinion, a fair amount of money for this space. Not to mention electric and heat and air conditioning and all the other joys of having an office. As I mentioned to you earlier, but not on the radio, my wife didn't like this location. I liked it because of the giant cow. and now we send out Christmas cards and birthday cards and thank you cards and everything under the cow. And we used to have TV commercials with the cow, but the organization we were advertising with decided they only wanted national advertisers, not regional advertisers. So now, you don't cover the pre-65 market. You have a separate agent for that.
1: Nope, that's me too.
0: Oh, really?
1: Yep, I'm the one-stop shop for Affordable Care Act insurance or ACA insurance, Medicare, and that's with Medicare Advantage and supplemental, and then how we talked about earlier, that D-SNP population as well.
0: So that's three different areas of insurance. Now, as far as the pre-65 areas go, I think I probably have more pre-65 customers on your brand than any other brand.
1: Okay.
0: It's just the nature of the beast. But what's unique here in Northeast Pennsylvania, as I see it, compared to Southeast Pennsylvania, is the fact that the silver plans are now the most expensive plans on the market.
1: Mm-hmm.
0: In Southeast Pennsylvania, it's not the case. Don't ask me how that ever happened. I'm assuming that's going to keep up this coming year, though. And you don't know.
1: It seems that way. We see very similar trends year from year on our ACA products. Something that is unique about silver and what might maybe have some play in the Philly market is it does have some different credits that reduce some of those costs. And that's where the silver really becomes beneficial, is if you are someone that has those CSRs. But it's not for everyone. So we do see a lot more individuals go on the bronze or the gold plans, personally, for Highmark. And then silver and platinum tend to be a very niche community that go into those.
0: Well, I think I've been in this industry since it started on the Affordable Care Act, which is, 15 years now?
1: I think, maybe more.
0: 16 years. Anyway, I think I've written 3 platinum plans in 16 years.
1: Yeah.
0: Nobody buys platinum. I had a couple of them. I sold down in Wilmington to a couple of family members of the DuPont family. That was about the only people that could afford them. The silver plans started with bronze plans were the cheapest and then with the highest deductible and then silver. But if you get silver, if you are economically challenged and don't have a lot of income, you can get more money and also reduce your costs for your co-payments as well as the cost of the premium itself. But that's the way it used to be. Now it's mostly probably 70% of my customers are bronze.
1: Okay.
0: About 25% are gold and maybe 5% are silver. It's just the nature of the beast.
1: Yeah.
0: But you can always call me and I'll be happy to go over that with you. Now the new programs for 2027, I can't give you 2027 prices until November 1st. And I can't even give you new information on 2027 on Medicare until October 15th. But that's our government because, as I say, everyone knows how smart the people who go to Washington are. They know better than we do. And what's scary about that is that I used to know Joe Biden personally decades ago. My oldest child is now 56 years old. And when she was a little girl, I mean, two or three, Joe's used to get in trouble when he was president because he got too close to little kids. But he always liked little kids, okay? So my daughter, Kathy, actually sat on Joe's lap a couple times when he came to the house. And he read to her The Cat in the Hat. But that was back when Joe was a conservative Democrat. And now, by the way, for you out there, if you haven't heard me say this before, I'm a Republicrat, which means I give everyone one term to steal from me, and from that point on, I vote against them. It's just how I do things. Now, as far as Highmark goes, and people outside of our marketplace, do you ever have complaints from people about agents so people have a grievance, if the agent, they go to you instead of the agent itself?
1: Every so often. I mean, we do have a procedures and policies in place about how to go about grievances, and majority of them do come through member services-wise. So usually they go through, they call about an issue that came up, they either realize on the phone in real time with that member services rep that maybe something that had occurred wasn't correct or, by the book, and then they'll file the grievance right there and then. I don't think it's very frequent that someone already has a grievance in mind and then calls in to member services to immediately file. But there are process and procedures, but it is predominantly through member services versus myself or through the broker.
0: Well, the reason I bring this up is because I'm going through retraining every year. I have to go through hours and hours of retraining every blessed year. And I just was reading about grievance problems. Now, what we're talking about here for you that don't like your agent or don't like your policy and want to scream at the insurance company, if your doctor won't see you fast enough, or if an agent doesn't do something correctly for you, there's a formal procedure to file a grievance. And I can help you with that if that's something you need help with. Again, you can call 833-710-4797, and I'll be happy to assist you. Or you can just walk in the door. Now, I will warn you, if you walk in the door, I had two people walk in yesterday when I wasn't here. But that's why I have secretaries, and they help out. And both of my secretaries, hopefully, before the start of open enrollment, will also be licensed agents. I got my fingers crossed on that. So we'll see what happens as we go along there. Now, in that same regard, this one customer we've had got knocked off of the policy. Now, how much trouble is it to get somebody back on a policy if they say if you're a pre-65er and you don't pay your bill?
1: So when it comes to non-payment, it does depend. If you're a first-time offender, I like to say, it is a little more simple than if it's your second or potentially third time, depending on what happened. So I would take, the one slap on the wrist as your warning sign and not do it again. If it's a second time for non-payment, you more than likely are not going to get re-enrolled into that plan.
0: Now, for those of you who don't know how this works since the Affordable Care Act passed, when you are before the Affordable Care Act, there were no limits on how much money you could be out of pocket. This is why I went bankrupt when I was between 38 and 40. I was in the hospital for 6 weeks, which they don't let you stay in the hospital 6 weeks anymore. But I owed $50,000 50 years ago. And in today's world, the maximum for this year, who knows what it'll be next year, is $10,300 per year, the maximum out of pocket. Now, that happens with a lot of customers where they get bills beyond the $10,300. This is the reason I'm bringing this up in the first place. A whole lot of customers, I had a customer who was insured with another company, not Highmark, and they got another Blue Cross company. They got a bill for like $23,000 when the out-of-pocket maximum for that particular plan was only $8,900. Now, I helped that customer clear that up, and I'm pretty sure that customer, and by the way, I charged zero because I'm not allowed to charge anybody for that. If I help you, now, if you want to give a donation to the orphanage I help in Haiti, you can do that, but I'm not allowed to receive any cash from you. That's our company policy. So those are the kind of things I do help. And again, if I'm not your agent of record, I can't necessarily claim you quickly. It depends on your financial situation and the situation you're in. Now, if you get married or suddenly get divorced, or if you have a baby, or if you adopt a child, there's all kinds of different things to get special enrollment periods. But the government turns around and gives you money based on your tobacco status, your age, the number of people in your income tax return, and your adjusted gross income, which is usually line 11 of your IRS 1040. And those are the kind of things I have to ask about when I talk to you. And those are the things that help me get you into a plan. Now, with Highmark Blue Cross, you have different networks of people, of doctors also. For instance, on the Medicare side, you have the Community Blue Plan, And you also have the Freedom Blue Plan and a couple other plans. Now, is Freedom Blue Plan, which I've probably written 20 or 25 policies on it for $66, has a much bigger network.
1: Yes.
0: Okay. Now, when it says Freedom Blue, does that mean pretty much that you can go to almost any doctor with a Blue Cross program?
1: Not necessarily. So if you are someone that likes to travel and you go to other states and you might be there for a prolonged period of time, it does. So we do have that Blue Cross and or Blue Shield network behind us. So depending on where you're going, you can definitely see more doctors than if you weren't under the Blues. But when it comes to actually being in Pennsylvania and being in the area that you have your plan in, we do get specific contracts with the local hospital systems, local networks, and that is very particular. But between Freedom Blue, Community Blue, et cetera, Complete Blue even, they are different networks. So that is something to look at. Freedom Blue is one of our legacy products. It's been around the longest, and it's going to have the most broad network that we have, you know, negotiated with certain hospital systems and different health systems.
0: So if you've just lost your job and you lost your health insurance, a majority of people go on the Community Blue plan, and the premium is zero. I can't get any cheaper than that. Sorry about that. But the advantage also, you also get dental and vision built into it. And that's a critical factor. Now, you have a fairly broad network for the dental and vision, don't you?
1: We do. Our dental is through United Concordia Dental, and then vision is Davis Vision. So if you're used to those through employer products or you're used to those through other Medicare plans that you may have had, pretty good network, especially dental can be tricky in the Medicare sphere, I guess. So we do tend to have, definitely in Pennsylvania, a better dental network.
0: Well, I know a lot of people complain about dental, so it's perpetual. And there's one company, I won't say the name right now, but I just found out there's one company out there that's offering implants finally.
1: Oh.
0: Are you guys going to be getting into that, do you know, or you've not heard nothing on it?
1: I mean, I don't believe that's something that's in our future of offering for the foreseeable future. That is definitely a tricky product. Implants are, it's dime a dozen if you ever see those. So kudos to whoever that company is.
0: Well, I won't bring it up because I'm not licensed with them yet. So,
1: yeah.
0: But I am working on getting that license. The hard part is it doesn't, none of these bills pay all of your bills. You have to have co-insurance. So it means you're not going to get a policy that's going to pay everything. Now, in that regard, if you talk to me on a regular basis and call me about your program, we can offer you supplemental indemnity plans, which has nothing to do with Highmark Blue Cross, okay? But indemnity plans are available from a half dozen different large companies now, where you still file your policy, your claim with the Highmark or whatever company you pick, but then you also get a receipt and you send it in, and they send you cash based on what's happened to you, and not the and all depends on the kind of action that happens in the doctor's office or hospital. And that's a way to pay some of those things. Like we have a plan called Hospital Wise, which the first day you get checked into the hospital pays you $10,000, which covers the almost the entire out-of-pocket maximum. And believe it or not, I know it's hard to comprehend, but I get paid the same for that as if I just signed you a regular Highmark plan. But that's the nature of our company, how the procedure works. So in that regard, how do you feel that, you know, Highmark is one of what, how many, 36 different Blue Crosses now in the country?
1: Something like that. There's a lot of us.
0: Yeah. There's four here in Pennsylvania alone, although Highmark handles the Northeast PA as well as the Pittsburgh location. Now, compare, like down in the Philadelphia area, mm-hmm. You've got Independence Blue Cross, but mm-hmm. you're down in Philly five county area now too, right?
1: We are. We're not in Delaware County just because we can't get Mainline Health in our system, so we don't want to offer plans that aren't really going to help individuals in that county, but we are in the other four counties down there. Yep.
0: And I've probably written half a dozen policies down there in the last year. I don't write that much in the Southeast Pennsylvania anymore, although I am on the radio down there on WWDB every week. If you're in Southeast PA and if you want to talk to me, you can call me at 833-710-4797. Now, if you're bored and you want to take a ride up to Northeast PA, you can come see me, but also I'll come see you if you're interested in talking about health insurance. That's what I do every day of the week. My wife is also an agent. Her name is Margie, short for Margaret. And I say I have two secretaries, which I think both of them will be licensed at least for pre-65 by the time the open enrollment starts November 1st this year. So I'll be able to have a lot more freedom to travel a lot more because they can handle the pre-65 market. They might get licensed with Medicare too, but one of them is whizzing through the training, but she's only 38, 39 years old. And the other one is a little older, as an active pastor also in a church. So she's not quite as fast. But anyway, she's supposed to be getting her tests done here soon. The point is, we here at Health Markets Insurance Agency have a lot of ways to help you. And our goal is to help you whenever you need the help. Now, in regard to Highmark Blue Cross, in the Medicare market, the Medicare has both Medigap and Medicare Advantage plans. You said you've been on both sides for quite a while, but do you have the high deductible G plan yet?
1: We do, yes. Okay. That was introduced, I believe, this past AEP for 2026.
0: Right. For those of you that don't know, when you get a G plan, that's usually the most expensive plan out there now, but you get one that's I think the deductible is $2,750. And you pay that first $2,750, then it pays all of your bills, which is pretty cool. Now, the regular deductible is only $288, I think, for Part B. But the high deductible costs a whole lot less. An average person starting on a Plan G is going to run around $150 or so. That's an average. That's not an exact quote. So some people be more, some zip codes are more, some people are less. But you get a high deductible plan, and if you're a senior and just going into this thing, chances are you're pretty healthy. $2,750 is not a lot of money in today's world. I know for some people it's a lot of money, but you only have to pay $30 or $40 or $50 a month. So that's a major advantage, and you still have to pay, unfortunately, the government, which is $202.90 a month for 2026. Who knows what's going to happen in 2027? I'm sure that'll go up a little bit also. Last year was $189.70, I think. Anyway, it's the nature of our joyous business we're in here. So you can call me at 833-710-4797. And I can help you with Highmark or any other brand under the sun because I'm licensed with all of them. Sometimes I wish I wasn't, but I am licensed with all of them. And it's what I do best is trying to help you personally. And again, I still work because I like working. I like talking to people. And I can't imagine sitting home. I can only do so much gardening. It's the nature of the beast here. Now, Morgan is a young woman. I remember when she first came in here, I realized there's a 50-year age difference between the two of us here. And what astounds me is how much this woman knows about insurance. And I can't only compliment her often enough. That's why I call her Morgan the Great. So in that regard, Morgan, are there any particular things you'd like to say about Highmark Blue Cross?
1: I mean, I've been with this company now for 5 years. It was my first, what I like to call, big girl job post-college. And honestly, it's been a really great company to work with. And it's definitely opened my eyes about the insurance industry because I can see everything firsthand. I know different people in all lines of the insurance agency. So not only the broker realm, but, you know, member side, product design side. And I also see individuals that work alongside the brokers that's not just me and how we tend to care for our brokers versus some other carriers and how we tend to deliver information and have that community feel with our members. So it's just been a really great company to work for and to distribute out into the market, of course. But I don't know where else I would be at this point, and I'm kind of glad that my life path has taken me to Highmark, and I'm happy to see what we do with the community and with our members.
0: And she has, and since I first met her, she has gotten married also. hasn't started the family yet, but, you know, that's how things happen out of nowhere sometimes.
1: Yep.
0: As I mentioned to you earlier, before we started recording, I married a second time who, for those of you who don't know, I went from illness to bankruptcy divorce between 38 and 40. I owed $50,000 to Wilmington Medical Center. And that was 50 years ago. And a couple years after that, I married a second lady who couldn't have any babies. That's what three doctors had told her. But she had a baby and then died 3 years later. So I had to raise a little girl on my own, which I did until my daughter, Robin, turned 11. And that's when I married Margie. By the way, I was raised in Lower Slower, Delaware. Sussex County is Lower Slower, Delaware. And since then, I married this third time to this Canadian, Margie, who's just about to become an American finally. Married to me 23 years, but have had a green card for 23 years. And now she's waiting for the day that she has to take her tests. She's done all the other things responsible. So kind of a confirmation of our marriage. It's the fact that she's getting going to become a full American, which to me is a major event. If something would ever happen to Margie, I'd probably just get another dog. three marriages in one lifetime is enough. I never dreamed I'd become a widower. That was like totally blew me away. So, but that's part of life. You know, I had met a lady once. This has to do with health insurance also. In between that period where I became a widower myself, I met a lady who became a widow at the age of 30. She came out of her bedroom one morning, and her husband was dead on the kitchen floor of a stroke.
1: Oh, my gosh.
0: And she had two little kids at the time. One was 3 1/2, and one was 5 1/2. And we dated a few times and finally got engaged. And 30 days before the wedding, this is the point I'm trying to make here, is that life happens. You never know what's going to happen. So 30 days before the wedding, her youngest daughter, who was then about 4 1/2, came down with leukemia. And life happens. And I'll thank God for the A.I. DuPont Institute in Wilmington, Delaware, because that lady had to go on Medicaid. And that's what kept Annie alive. And she did have a former father had done a lot of things to help her, but she couldn't get all the support she needed. That's why she had to depend on the state.

0: survived, and Annie's now 20. Let's see. No, I'm not right. My daughter's 34, so she'd be 27, 28 years old now. So what I try to help you with, the point I'm trying to make with all this, is that life is going to happen whether you like it or not. And you're going to have medical challenges. Now, another medical challenge when my wife, I married a third time. I moved to Canada for a couple of years, and I couldn't get a job up there because I had to wait a couple of years to get a work permit. And I had trouble getting an insurance license in New York State because I was still selling insurance. So what ended up happening was I talked her into moving back to the States, but Pennsylvania is where I ended up at because it was fairly close to Canada and wasn't that far from Delaware. And life happens when you have challenges medically. Now, and recently I had, out of nowhere, I contracted a bacteria in my blood called sepsis, which put me in the hospital for a week. And these are the things that happen, and that's why you need good health insurance. Now, last week, I had a lady in here, a week before last, I'm sorry, who had no health insurance at all and ended up in the hospital and owed $146,000 to the hospital because there's no limit if you don't have insurance. That's one of the advantages of having an insurance policy is they've got to limit you to the federal maximum of $10,300 or $10,600 per calendar year. You can't have any bills any higher than that. And I'll show you how to make that zero if you call me at 833-710-4797. And more often than not, I'll probably recommend Highmark Blue Cross, not just because Morgan is here and is very friendly, but because they seem to have the best, at least close to the best customer service available in the industry, in my opinion. I represent every company under the sun, so this is something special for me to say that one company is better than the other. But again, it's up to you. I show you the options and what plans are available. And as far as the industry goes, is that pretty much what you hear from other agents too?
1: Yeah, I mean, that is something that Highmark Blue Cross Blue Shield likes to pride themselves on, is the customer service and the care. We like to be in your community to answer questions and concerns and just let you know that we are in your actual area. But we do try to have fast, speedy, and accurate member service care as well. So kind of like we mentioned with member services earlier, you can kind of call them for anything. They'll lead you in the proper direction. They can help you with those grievances, claims, questions, concerns, and they'll even actually talk to your providers as well, too. I know that's something that comes up, especially post-annual enrollment time on the Medicare sphere. You know, you don't get your card yet. We can have member services actually call your doctor for you, give them the provided information that they need, and get you to your appointments as soon as possible. So we do pride ourselves on our customer service being pretty top tier.
0: Well, unfortunately, the post office still has to deliver cards. You know, they can only feed those horses enough. Sometimes I got a get well card from a friend who sent it the first day I went in the hospital. I got it yesterday. So that was 9 days it took to get about 100 yards from this lady's house to my house. She lives 100 yards away. So that's the joy of the post office sometimes. You never know for sure. So in that regard, when you have a policy from Highmark Blue Cross, they're going to do everything they can to try to keep you as a customer. But they can't deliver things that aren't in the contract. So if I can't get a hair transplant, as an example.
1: Right.
0: Now, if I had had an accident and lost some hair, that would be a different story. But that's not the situation here. You know, I am Bob Parker with Health Markets Insurance Agency. I'm located at 724 Wilkes-Barre Township Boulevard in Wilkes-Barre Township. But as I say, I will go to your house if you'd like me to. And we're about to come to an end on this particular show. You can call me at 833-710-4797. And you're better off calling me and setting an appointment up. But sometimes I'm here and I don't have anything else to do. And I will then see you right away. But as I say, yesterday I had people come in. And I wasn't here because

I had to have a doctor's appointment for my recent challenge with sepsis. So please call me at 833-710-4797, and I'll talk to you about Highmark or any other brand under the sun and why one plan is going to be better than another. Bob Parker with HealthMark is 833-710-4797.

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1: Monday, 10 to 11 a.m., WWDB. 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
1: 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Mark Sigmund, what's new this week in recovery news?
2: So the president of the United States is threatening to attack Colombia now. Trump issued this warning during a cabinet meeting on Tuesday at the White House, where he singled out Colombia for producing cocaine and selling it into the United States. The president of Colombia, President Petro, invited Trump to come down to Colombia and see the approximately 18,400 cocaine laboratories that he says his government has destroyed. He also warned Trump against threatening Colombia, and he says that they are destroying one laboratory every 40 minutes down there in Colombia.
1: Wow. But, you know, who knows what's true what isn't in this world?
2: Yes. And as you know, my wife's from Colombia.
1: Yeah,
2: and she was saying that, like, it's mostly in the jungle areas that they have all the cocaine labs and things like that. And the interesting thing is people think that people must use a lot of cocaine down there. And, you know, the locals think we're stupid for using cocaine. And, you know, they just sell it to us, basically.
1: Right.
2: So pretty crazy stuff, Gary.
1: Really crazy stuff.
2: Yeah. War on drugs, right?
1: Yeah. What else you have, Mark?
2: Secondly, I think a lot of people probably saw this story, but an Ashland, Virginia area liquor store found a trashed raccoon passed out on the bathroom floor at the end of his drunken escapade. Workers came in. They found him laying down, passed out next to the toilet. There, if you can picture this, there was broken liquor bottles around the store. And this poor raccoon literally, you know, overdosed basically on it. And they brought him to a local animal shelter to sober up.
1: You know, I would say, I saw that on nightly news. It was like one of the end stories on Channel 6 in Philadelphia. And it looked like, you know, a bunch of people came in here and were robbing the place. But this raccoon was busting bottles all over the place and drinking. And they found him, as you said, laying in the bathroom on his back.
2: Out cold. So I imagine they had to give him fluids to
1: you know what's weird? It's not just humans who like that feeling. It's the animal world also likes to be out of reality.
2: And you know, Clean and Sober Radio for many years has been coming up with stories about this, about the animals and the way it affects them. And
1: monkeys.
2: There's certain birds that drink the, you know, like an alcoholic plant, I believe.
1: Yeah.
2: There's all kinds of use in nature.
1: It is amazing to think that we think we are above all of nature, of course, which we're not.
2: Yeah.
1: They like getting high, too.
2: They like getting high, too. And, you know, that's probably where we evolved from.
1: But you know what must be a problem? When an animal gets high, they want to get high again.
2: Yeah.
1: Where do they cop?
2: Well, that's it. And you know, on a serious note, you know, they've done experiments on certain, areas of water, like one near Brazil, where there was all kinds of negative effects because they were finding literally cocaine in the water supply, and it was affecting like the muscles, it was affecting things. And they've also seen in Florida where they think it's affecting sharks, and sharks are becoming more aggressive in the Florida Keys.
1: Oh, aggressive on the
2: aggressive for cocaine. Because they're actually eating cocaine. They're finding these big packages of cocaine and they're actually taking bites out of it.
1: You know what? So AA could be now Animal Anonymous.
2: It could. And, you know, I got one more if you want to hear it.
1: Yeah, let me hear it.
2: So this is kind of scary. And, you know, it's kind of our continuing coverage of the now marijuana, possibly eventually epidemic, right? Several students at a Stranahan High School in Florida were hospitalized on Wednesday morning after consuming marijuana gummies. Broward County Public Schools reported that five students had an adverse reaction to the edibles though Fort Lauderdale Fire Rescue transported four. One 14-year-old student's mother stated her daughter believed the gummies were candy and described the experience as an out-of-body experience. Toxicology reports confirmed the presence of marijuana in the student's system. The incident is currently under investigation, and students involved are facing disciplinary actions. But
1: the students are facing disciplinary actions.
2: Yes.
1: Yeah, that's a scary thing. Look, when we come back, and Simon Kirk just called in. He's running 10 minutes late, but he's definitely going to be here. And we're really looking forward to that interview. So let's take a break now, and we'll be right back.
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2: All over the world, and you can also tune in to YouTube and find Clean and Sober Radio, some of the old shows.
1: Yes.
2: It's kind of a brand new thing here.
1: Yeah, yeah.
2: So, you know, tune in.
1: Yeah, tune in. So we're waiting for Simon Kirk to call in, and we have a little time here. How would you, you know, I want to, we're hoping that all our audience had a great Thanksgiving. This is a holiday season, and, you know, we have to be, you know, really careful about parties that we go to and all sorts of stuff so we don't get trapped in picking up during this joyous month.
2: It's, you know, it's as I'm a therapist, as a lot of people know, and that's something that we really pay a lot of attention to around this time of year, because it's not just people, places, and things and being around alcohol, but a lot of people have lost loved ones, you know, and a lot of people, you know, maybe they're going through a divorce and they're going through grief, you know, and the holidays bring a lot of this stuff up. And it's extremely hard for people, and you see a lot of relapses. We actually get busy following the holidays. It's like people kind of tend to keep it together, then January, February, we get crushed.
1: Really?
2: Yeah.
1: It's like they crash.
2: And
1: knowing this, guys, you're listening, you know, if you think you need help or a loved one needs help, reach out to the Substance Abuse and Mental Health Hotline at 1-800-662-HELP. That's 1-800-662-HELP. And also, Mark, you have the other very important number.
2: Another one is 988, and that's the suicide hotline. And what I found is, even if you're going through a crisis and you're you know, even if you're not suicidal, you can call that number and somebody will talk to you and you'll be able to get right through. So keep that in mind. You know, again, people go into crisis at this time of year.
1: I got to tell you a quick story.
2: Yeah, let's hear
1: it. Simon calls in. My ex-probation officer came to my office this week. And
2: really?
1: I got off of probation in 1984, got off of it.
2: Were you scared?
1: What, when he showed up?
2: Yeah, I would have still been bugged out.
1: We talked. And he said to me, thank you for bringing me to my first AA meeting in 1983. He said, you know, I felt like an outsider walking in there like a fraud. He goes, but at the end of the meeting, I felt like I belonged. And he said, everybody belongs in these AA meetings. So my probation officer was talking like that. It was pretty nice, you know?
5: Yeah, right. I got good news.
2: Let's...

0: Simon Kirk, welcome to Clean and Sober Radio, man.
1: Oh. Hello, Simon.
2: Hey.
0: So you have me, obviously, Gary Hendler, and my co-host, Mark Sigman. That's who we're talking with. That's who we're doing today. Simon, thanks so much for giving us some time. And I don't know if you remember, but you were on the show in 2019, and you were actually late that day because you had run over a deer. Do you remember that?
1: Oh, I remember this.
2: That's right, yeah. Well, a deer ran into us. Yeah. Wow, was it really 6 years ago?
0: It was 6 years ago, man, you know?
3: No, man.
2: Yeah, that was a close call. And, but luckily we were okay. And, anyway, here I am. So good to be with you guys.
0: Yeah, you know, we just played Free and All Right Now, and I have to tell you a quick story before we get into your story. When that record came out, the album came out in 1970, it was on A&M Records, and I worked at Universal Records in Philadelphia. And I was actually the first person when that box of 25 albums came into us, promotional copies, to open it up. And we put that record on. And the local promotion man, whose name was Billy Harper, was with A&M Records. He was screaming so loud. And that record became a monster hit, as you know. You know, pretty cool.
2: Wow, 1970,
0: huh? Yeah. Do you remember 1970?
2: Yeah.
0: Do you? Yeah. I'm having a little trouble remembering it, to tell you the truth.
2: No. I mean, there was certain parts of certain decades, for obvious reasons, that I don't remember. But I certainly remember
0: that one
2: when Island Records called us and said, you've gone from number 53 to number 2 in England, and we're sending a car for you.
0: Oh, then you knew you made it, man, right?
2: Yeah, then we know we've made it.
0: So Simon, so you left school at 17. You were living in the country. In England, and you returned back to London. You were pretty young, and for a couple years, almost two decades, you tried to get a drumming gig. Were you playing? Yeah. When did you start playing drums?
2: Well, I started. I didn't really get my actual first drum kit for about 18 months after I started banging around on pots and pans and books on my bed.
0: Uh huh.
2: Because, you know, I lived in a very remote part of England, miles from anywhere. So I didn't actually get a drum, you know, for a long time. But I started playing, hacking around, I guess, when I was about 13. And then at the end of, for my 14th birthday, I got one snare drum.
0: Uh-huh.
2: And so I made the transition from pots and pans to one snare drum, and then with my lawn mowing money, I bought a small drum kit, a four-piece, a regular kit, about 6 months later.
0: You know, when you said drum kit, everybody in the studio here went kit, because we call it a drum set in the United States.
2: Right.
0: So it's
2: Oh,
0: yeah. Yeah. So it's like, you know, first time I actually heard that was Ringo Starr talking about his first drum kit.
2: Yeah,
0: It's, really
2: drum
0: funny.
2: Set. Yeah, I guess it's the same language, just divided by 3,000 miles of water.
0: Exactly. And you know what? I am a drummer, and I always say the great thing about drums, if you have rhythm, you can't hit a wrong note.
2: Yeah.
0: Right? I mean,
2: so if you can ride a bicycle, you can play drums.
0: Well, that's, very possible.
2: If you sit down, honestly, I taught a guy the rudiments of a drum. Of a regular 2-4 drum beat at a rock and roll fantasy camp a few years ago. He'd never played drums in his life.
0: Uh-huh.
2: It was his ambition to play drums. And after about 10 minutes of very basic stuff, I got him playing a regular doom, doom, doom, doom, doom, doom, doom, you know? It's a lot easier than people think it is.
0: But you have to have rhythm, don't you?
2: Sure. Oh, yeah, absolutely.
0: You know. So, okay.
2: And everyone has rhythm.
0: So, all right, you got your first – you met this guy named Paul – is it Kossoff? Is that how you pronounce it?
2: Yeah, Kossoff. Yeah.
0: He offered you a drumming position after you were looking for years with a group called Black Cat Bones.
2: Correct.
0: How did you feel when you got your first gig?
2: Well, it was – the backstory to that is that my parents had given me 2 years. To get this bug, you know, this drumming bug out of my system.
0: Yeah, yeah, yeah.
2: And if nothing happens after 2 years, I'd go to college or university because I got good grades. So when I met Paul Kossoff and the Black Cat Bones, I was 23 months into the 24 months that I'd been given by my parents.
0: Wow.
2: So Yeah, the door was closing pretty quickly. And when they offered me the gig, and it was a professional blues band,
0: yeah,
2: we were doing gigs all around London, all around the tri-state area around London. So I was really, really happy. But of course, this was not, you know, this was like one step along the road for me. It wasn't like, this wasn't a done deal. Because blues bands, we were riding the blues boom in England, but it wasn't really like, there was no longevity to it, I didn't think. So it was when Kossoff came to me, you know, about 3 months later and said, I've met this great singer named Paul Rodgers, yes, and he wants to form a band and just keep the blues, but be a bit more progressive and do our own songs. That was the big leap of faith, start a brand new band and writing our own songs. And of course, that became Free.
0: Wow. And this was a time, this was after the British invasion. The Beatles were pretty much done. Mm. And was the genre of music, it shifted in the United States. Did it also shift in England?
2: I think what happened, or I know what happened, in that there was this golden decade, which for me was 63 to 73, for English music. I mean, it will never be replicated duplicated or whatever. But it kind of rode the blues boom. There was a huge blues boom in England, spearheaded by the Stones, and then Deep Purple and Zeppelin. Mm-hmm. Zeppelin really catapulted it in 1968.
0: Uh-huh.
2: So the blues boom, and you know, you get all these American blues artists coming over to England and Europe who couldn't get arrested in America.
0: Right.
2: And they were hugely popular in England and Europe. And we get these package tours, Muddy Waters, Howling Wolf, Little Walter, Buddy Guy. I mean, it was amazing. So there was a love affair between England and the blues. Yeah. And Free was primarily a progressive blues band. And it was only after a couple of years, you know, when we wrote All Right Now, that it became this sort of quote-unquote pop band, you know, and we became this pop band with All Right Now.
0: Right, right. You know. I'll tell you, so let me ask this, and I've asked this to a lot of our guests, like Dion especially, you know, Dion DiMucci. And
2: I said,
0: Dion, what was it like the first time that you heard your record on the radio? Can you feel that, Simon, right now, what that felt like?
2: Oh, it's an otherworldly feeling to hear. You know, first of all, you think, oh, the drums aren't very loud. And then think, hang on a minute, you're being listened to by millions of people right now. Enjoy it. When I first heard All Right Now, it still kicked along, even on a tiny transistor radio speaker.
0: Yes.
2: And I knew we had something special. Yeah.
0: You absolutely did. And, Dion told me that he was crossing the Verrazano Bridge, and there was a car of girls next to him, convertible, and they were listening to one of his songs, and he beeps his horn, and he points to himself, and he says, that's me. And they were like, yeah, buddy. Okay.
2: Right.
0: So,
2: Mr. Desperate.
0: Yeah, Mr. Desperate. So Free, you described that, I think, as a beer and dope band. Is that accurate?
2: Yeah. We drank a lot of beer. We smoked a lot of hash. You know, that was the drug in England at the time, because hash came from Asia. It came through to Holland because of the Dutch connection.
0: Yeah.
2: So grass was unheard of. We couldn't grow grass in England because of the weather. The climate was wrong, but there was a lot of hash. And we smoked a lot of hash. And we drank a lot of warm beer, which is what English people love.
0: Absolutely. Hey, if you're just joining us now, we're having the opportunity to speak with Simon Kirk, founding member of Free and Bad Company. And if you would like to give a call in and talk with him, our number is 610-632-8601. That's 610-632-8601. zero and one, and it's a once-in-a-lifetime opportunity. Well, Simon, you and I had something in common because we both like, you like mandrakes, and I loved quaaludes.
2: Right. Actually, no. I mean, that was not my thing.
0: Yeah.
2: Paul Kossoff became totally hooked on downers, so particularly mandrakes, which were the English equivalent of quaaludes.
0: Yes.
2: I liked them, but I was never... I was more into speed and you know, staying up and doing things. That, I was not really into downers as such, which is why I got hooked on Coke. And
0: Well, I like the combination of Quaaludes and Coke. That was a real good combination.
2: Well, they should call that the make up your mind dose.
0: that's right. So Simon, so you know, like, so between Mark and myself, we have almost 70 years in sobriety here.
2: Wow.
0: And,
2: that's great, man.
0: Yeah, and what do you have? You're 33 years or 30? What do you have? How many years?
2: I had a slip about, I'm coming up on 12.
0: Okay, so beautiful.
2: I fell off the wagon about 20 years ago.
0: Yeah. Okay, beautiful. Yeah. So in the group, in your group three, there was some, between some band members, some problems. What was going on between... was it, wait a minute, who were the two guys that were going at it most of the time?
2: Well, Paul Rogers and Andy Fraser.
0: Yeah, Fraser and Rogers.
2: Yeah, they were the principal songwriters. But, you know, like anything, when it gets successful, you know, Andy and Paul kind of drifted apart. They started writing their own songs. Andy became a bit of a dictator.
0: Right.
2: And even though he was the youngest in the band, musically he was... he'd pretty far advanced, and he made the mistake of kind of telling us what to play for a period of time, which did not sit well with any of us.
0: Right.
2: And what happened was that after the failure to follow up All Right Now, we had a single called The Stealer and an album called The Highway, and both of them tanked. Both of them didn't chart. It was a big disappointment for us. And we were being worked to death. And Paul and Andy said, you know, we don't want to continue. So in essence, basically, they broke up the band.
0: Yeah.
2: And we went our various ways.
0: Well, you know, I guess this is a prime example. When one door closes, another door opens, which happened for you guys, you know.
2: Go ahead. I mean, it wasn't a clean break. We actually did reform again because Kossoff was getting really strung out, and we didn't really know about addiction and rehab and so on. I mean, nowadays he would have been, you know, pulled by the scruff of his neck into a rehab and told to get himself together.
0: Right.
2: Back then we had no idea.
0: Right.
2: We
0: just
2: cancelled tours and told him to get his act together with his girlfriend, and she looked after him. But of course, without a structured program, as we know, you're setting yourself up to fail. And so anyway, we did reform, and in 1973 we broke up for good.
0: Right, it was back and forth, but
2: went on to form
0: band company. But my question is, in 1970 Paul Rogers was given an award by the British music industry. Why weren't you given that award?
2: I think you're alluding to... no, it wouldn't have been 1970. That was when we released All Right Now. I know he got an award years
0: later. No, I meant 2000. You're right. Absolutely. It was in 2000.
2: Oh, that would be 2 million plays.
0: 2 million plays.
2: Of All Right Now in British radio. Well, he wrote the song, so I guess he gets the accolade.
0: I guess so. Hey, we have to take our first break, Simon. Don't go anywhere. We will be right back with Simon Kirk, founder of Free and Bad Company. Stay with us.
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1: Welcome back to Clean and Sober Radio with Simon Kirk. Simon, so as I said, I guess one door opens, one door closes, one door opens. Tell us about how you formed Bad Company.
2: So what happened was, as I said earlier, we all went our separate ways in free.
1: Yeah.
2: I went to Brazil. Paul Rogers went to Japan. Kossoff, you know, went into his little apartment and stayed there for forever. And oh. I came back from Brazil in the winter, the early spring of 73. And I called Paul Rogers up and said, "Hey, man, you know, how's it going?" I hadn't spoken to him for months and months. I think we all wanted to, you know, get away from each other.
1: Yeah.
2: And he said, "Oh, everything's great. I've broken up my band." He had a band called Peace, mm-hmm. which was supporting Mott the Hoople on their English tour.
1: Yeah.
2: And that's where he met Mick Ralphs during this tour. They would jam together in the dressing room, and Mick Ralphs played in this song on a little reel-to-reel called "Can't Get Enough." And Paul said, "This is absolutely incredible." And Mick Ralphs said, "Well, Ian Hunter doesn't want to sing it." And Mick told me later, Paul started singing along to it in the dressing room, and the hair on the back of his neck stood up, because Paul Rogers, one of the greatest of all singers.
1: Sure,
2: and,
1: sure.
2: He transformed this little demo into what would become, you know, one of our most popular songs. So anyway, Paul Rogers said, "Well, look, we need a drummer. You want to be in the band? I'd love to." And so I went to meet Mick and Paul down in this little cottage outside London. And we just jammed around. We didn't have a bass player.
1: Yeah.
2: We were looking for bass players for months.
1: Yeah.
2: And Boz Burrell.
1: Yeah.
2: Raymond Boz Burrell came on board right at the very end. He was the last guy on the list of bass players. And he fitted like a glove. He was perfect.
1: And he was from King Crimson, right?
2: From King Crimson, yeah.
1: Yeah, yeah.
2: And then we sat around the table thinking, well, we need the best manager. You know, who's the biggest band in the world? Led Zeppelin. And as fate would have it, our roadie, was from New Zealand. And he come over from New Zealand with another guy who was roadieing for Led Zeppelin. And Graham, our guy, our roadie, called up his friend, Clive Coulson, and said, "Listen, Paul Rogers and Mick and Simon have formed this band. They want to get hold of Peter Grant. Is there any way?" And blow me down, he called us back the next day. He said, I've heard you've got a new band, and I'd love to come and see you." Wow.
1: Wow.
2: Okay, yeah. So the next, I believe a few days later, we were in the little village hall practicing, and in walks Peter Grant. And he said, "I've been listening in the car park because I knew you'd be nervous if I sat in front of you."
1: Yeah.
2: Clever guy.
1: Yeah, clever, yeah.
2: And
1: yeah.
2: "I love what I hear, and we're forming a new record company called Swan Song,
1: uh-huh.
2: me and the boys being Led Zeppelin.
1: Yeah.
2: Would you like to be on it?" And we said, "We'll have to think about it."
1: Yeah. We love the backstories. Hey, listen, to their audience, if you're just listening and you want to watch us right now do the show, go to Facebook, go to our page, Clean and Sober Radio, and you can watch Mark and I talking with Simon Kirk, just like these people. Judge Christopher Maddox is watching. We have to, you know, Simon, we have to be careful. We have a lot of judges who are watching us.
2: Okay, no worries.
1: No problem. We got no problems now. Nolan Burchette, California. Happy holidays, guys. Mike Burke, Media, Pennsylvania. Laura Lynn Timmons Bayless. I butcher everybody's names. Eddie Kilgore, MacGyver T, Robert Brandis. We'll get to everybody. We got a lot of people that are actually watching us right now, Simon, which is fun, you know?
2: Yeah.
1: So let me ask you a question. So your parents, I just want to jump back real quick. Your parents gave you 24 months to get this nonsense out of your head. Did they eventually become, like, proud of their son?
2: Well, I gave my father my first gold album.
1: Ah.
2: And that shut him up.
1: I guess I would, man.
2: He hung it in his little apartment, yeah. And it was there till the day he died. And they were cautiously happy.
1: They
2: were not stupid. They knew that this weird pop scene could explode at any minute in our faces, and we were sort of living from hit to hit.
1: Sure.
2: But once Free started traveling around England and having these wonderful shows, we got this incredible group of fans. I mean, thousands of fans all over the country.
1: Yeah.
2: And we had some amazing shows, really high voltage, and it was a wonderful couple of years. And then, of course, All Right Now hit, and instead of playing a different town every night, we were playing a different country.
1: Wow.
2: We'd be in France one, then the next day be in Holland, then the next day Belgium, next day Germany, next day Switzerland. So it was really, it propelled us into the atmosphere, or the stratosphere, really. Having that hit, millstone.
1: Yeah. It's hard to imagine. You know, we're talking to you, and you know, so many people knew you were coming on the show today. It was like, oh my god, how did you get him? And it's amazing how fame can separate you from the reality of people. Like people almost think you're not a real person. Like you don't get sick, or you don't have to go to the bathroom, or whatever. Yeah. You're real, right?
2: It's funny, you know, you should bring that up, because I'm pretty friendly with Sting, who is the healthiest guy on the planet.
1: Yeah.
2: And a few months ago, I got a text from his PA,
1: his
2: secretary, saying, you know, Sting can't, there's a couple of shows he can't do. And I said, well, give him my love, you know, I hope he gets better. And she said, he's never missed a show in nearly 50 years. Mm. And you think, he is maybe, or we are outside of the realms of humanity, because we get to play and get bathed in applause every night, and we get on private planes and this and that. We're actually, we're quite human.
1: Right.
2: And it's just that we're lucky. We made our own luck, and we got hit with a bolt of lightning, and we've been very, very lucky. But I still have to go to the grocery store. I don't have when I got, you know, the next day after the Hall of Fame induction, I was on my bicycle going to Whole Foods.
1: You're friendly with Ricky Bird, aren't you?
2: Yeah.
1: Ricky comes on the show a lot. And I said to Ricky, what was it like when you're playing in front of, when you were with Joan Jett, playing in front of, let's say, 10, 15, 20,000 people? And then you go back to your hotel room, and it's silent. What is that transition like, Simon? What happens?
2: Well, nowadays it's lovely. I love silence.
1: Yeah.
2: I cannot get into a car and hear loud music. I just can't. Uh-huh. Back in the days when I was using, it was a springboard for the rest of the night. You'd think I'd be happy being, you know, fated and thousands of people applauding. That would be enough. No. That was not enough. That was just starting.
1: Yeah.
2: So the night would start for me around midnight in my hotel room or someone else's room with some lines and drinks and God knows. And you know, so nowadays when I do my solo shows, I come back and I lie on the bed and I read my book, and I'm usually asleep by 12:30.
3: Wow!
1: You see that visual is extremely hard for a lot of people to understand. You know, and you know, it's just fame can do a lot of good things to you and a lot of bad things, right? I mean,
2: well, it's given me a platform upon which to help other people with my sobriety. You know, I can now speak to a lot of people like I am now, or when I, you know, working with Road Recovery and Right Turn, the two organizations that help people with addiction. It's given me a platform upon which to reach other people. And I love that.
1: And you're on the board of Road Recovery. And that organization is mainly, does it help teens to get their lives back together?
2: It's teens and young, you know, adolescents in their early 20s. And it's primarily with substance abuse.
1: Yeah.
2: Because, as you know, guys, it's just as bad as it ever was. Yeah. Even maybe not even, maybe worse.
1: It's worse, yeah.
2: I mean, I was seeing this documentary on Kensington in Philadelphia.
1: We've been there.
2: Man. Yeah. I mean, I'm like, what? It's like Zombieland.
1: If you didn't actually go there, it's absolutely impossible to believe what you see. It's so scary and sad. And I say to myself, this is how this country, this society deals with people who have problems like this. It's tragic, really tragic.
2: No, I get it, and it's as bad a problem. I think it's probably even worse now, because back in my day when I was really tearing the ass out of everything, there was no fentanyl. It was just blow and booze and pills. I mean, now it's there's this other stuff called xylazine.
1: Oh, we're familiar with it. But when we were coming up, you never heard of people, at least I never did, people dying from Quaaludes or from coke from, you know, Black Beauty, speed. You never heard of that. Now, one time it could do you in.
2: Well, they say it's like around about 100, 120 people a day are now dying in America.
1: Yeah. Easily. Easily.
2: It's a Vietnam every year, almost 50,000 a year. So God help us. You know, we need people like you. You know, we need people like Road Recovery. We need every bit of help that we can get. And to erase, I think the difference between now and when I was really crazy about it, acting out, was the stigma has been lifted. There's not the stigma now. You know, I'm Simon, I'm an addict and alcoholic. Big deal. Good for you. Good for putting your hand up.
1: Right.
2: But 40, 50 years ago, no one had the balls, really.
1: Yeah. Oh, yeah.
2: To say, hey, I'm Simon and I've got a problem with drugs.
1: I remember in my early recovery speaking at an AA meeting, and I brought up that I used narcotics, and the old timers got up and walked out of the room.
2: No,
1: yeah,
2: kidding.
1: Oh yeah, oh yeah.
2: That's crazy.
1: It's not like that now, you know. So
2: alcohol is a drug.
1: It's the worst drug.
2: Have you seen the chemical equation for alcohol? Yeah.
1: Well, Mark deals with this. All day long.
2: I have encountered that before. I have. You know, people say, oh, don't talk about pills. You know, man, we're all addicts. It doesn't matter what the substance
1: is.
2: That's
1: right.
2: I was addicted to booze. I was addicted to whatever. But, you know, I'm here to recover. And if you put up a block by saying we're only talking about alcohol, that is so – I didn't say that because,
1: I know.
2: You know, people most people were on my side. But the old timer was just stick to booze. I was like,
1: we got to watch the language a little bit, Simon.
2: Okay. I'm sorry.
1: That's right. But, you know, also another issue that Mark and I have more than I have is anonymity. I understand if you don't want your boss to know, but I think anonymity puts us in the back room and doesn't.
2: Definitely.
1: I really have a big issue with that. You know, we're not. We've gotten flack on this station for saying AA and NA. And guess what? We don't really care because we're here, like you have a platform, to help people understand that you can get well, you know?
2: Right. I think the whole anonymity thing is like when, you know, 90 years ago when AA was founded, 35, there really was stigma attached to being it.
1: Yeah.
2: And people didn't want to. They didn't want to own up. But I think nowadays, listen, if it wasn't for Alice Cooper, Eric Clapton, and Elton John, the big three of rock and roll sobriety, you know, I probably wouldn't even be on board. Ray Davies from The Kinks has cited Eric Clapton as being the number one reason he quit drinking.
1: Wow.
2: So, you know, it's amazing. I say, I'm Simon Kirk, I'm the drummer with Bad Company and Free, and I'm an alcoholic and addict. And I want you to learn from my mistakes.
1: Right.
2: Because I don't want you going through wasting your life like I did with parts of mine.
1: Right, exactly.
2: And if I can help a teenager or someone in their 20s sidestep what I went through, then my job is done.
1: Absolutely.
3: Well, you know, it's crazy, Simon. It's like, it's if you look around, you can actually find old radio shows that Bill W. is on. You know,
2: Really?
3: Yeah, if you can, you can look it up. And there were some times when he was on the radio. And I always think to myself, I'm like, if he was around these days with all of social media and the opioid epidemic going on, how would the traditions have come out? You know, but I was curious. What do you think your biggest bottom was in your own addiction that kind of led you?
2: Etched in my brain. I was on a tour bus, 1995, so I'd be 46, and we had some rock and roll doctor and his wife, who met us at this gig in Tennessee. They came on board. We were all drinking like crazy, doing blow, and he pulled out some Ativan.
1: Oh, sure.
2: Heavy narcotic. It's great talking to fellow addicts. But I know what I
3: did. Yeah.
1: We did that. Yeah, no problem.
2: And I think I took one, which is unlike me. I normally take two or three, but I didn't. And I swigged it down with some Jack Daniels.
1: Yeah.
2: And that's pretty much the last thing I remember, apart from being walked around by my girlfriend in the tour bus. Everyone had gone into the hotel.
1: Yeah.
2: And she's slapping my face. She's saying, "You're turning blue, you're turning blue, you're turning blue."
1: Oh.
2: And that was it. When I woke up from that horrible episode, I thought, I don't think you can go much further, man, without checking out. So you got to get you together. And that really was a turning point for me. I wish I could say, guys, that I got sober from that day, but I didn't.
1: Yeah.
2: But what it did do, it turned my body and my mind 180 degrees, and it started showing me the way into the light. And really, up from that day, I never did blow again, stopped doing blow, which was huge. Once I stopped doing coke, everything kind of dissipated, you know, it fell away. I still drank.
1: Yeah.
2: I still smoked dope, but not to the crazy levels that I did when I was doing coke. But I went into my second rehab in 96. It took me another couple of rehabs to get it. But, yeah, that was my bottom, definitely.
1: So your wife left you at one point, did she?
2: Yeah. Oh, yeah. She said, you know, I was drinking brandy in the morning, and she propped up a note against an empty Cavassier bottle and said, "I've taken your daughter. You won't see us again until you get your act together."
1: Wow. Yeah, that's heavy.
2: But that
1: still doesn't work for a lot of people. Even that.
2: That didn't work for me. I mean, I went to a rehab and got clean for about 6 weeks, and I managed to keep it together for a few months after that. But no, yeah. I went back to it. Looking back now, and I'm sure you guys feel the same, when you look back on that guy who was using and shared the same body as you do now,
1: yeah,
2: it was a different guy.
1: Yeah, definitely.
2: It was a different person.
1: Definitely. Definitely. You know? Yeah, that's for sure.
3: It's crazy when you see old
2: pictures.
3: I mean,
2: you could hold a gun to my head, and I wouldn't do a line of coke.
1: Absolutely. I mean, absolutely.
2: I don't miss that whole way of life, that sneaking, that lying.
1: All right, let me ask you a question. This is just between the three of us, okay?
3: With the rest of the world.
1: Yeah, Mark and I talk about this. I still, if I'm in somebody's bathroom, still open up their medicine cabinet and look.
3: Curiosity killed the cat.
1: Do you do that too?
2: Yeah. I see that little yellow-orange container with the white top that you can never open.
1: Right.
2: And it's like, you know, something like melatonin or...
1: Yeah.
2: You can.
1: It's really funny. Hey, listen, we have to take one last break. Simon, stick with us. We'll be back in about 30 seconds, okay?
2: All right.
1: Thanks.
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1: And we're back with Simon Kirk. You know, Simon, I'm going to tell you something. When Free came out, and with All Right Now, and with the Bad Company, I was so hoping you would let me come in your band, because all these girls I wanted to get, and it really would have helped me. You know that?
2: Yeah, it does help.
3: Like, is there a point when you get almost sick of it, or you just like, you know? I mean, I can't imagine, like, you get all these babes.
1: Sick of that.
3: No,
2: you can't. But sometimes, you know, without wanting to go into too much detail,
1: yes,
2: you just want a night by yourself.
1: Yeah.
3: God, I wish I had that problem.
1: Listen. The three of us are married. We got to be very careful.
3: We really do.
1: Okay.
2: Yeah.
3: I mean, gosh.
2: I had a great time.
1: Yeah.
2: And you can read into that what you want.
1: Yeah, of course.
2: I had a great time, but it did result in a couple of tragedies. Without getting too personal, I mean, I had girlfriends on the road, and I've sired a couple of kids out of wedlock.
1: Mm-hmm.
2: And one of them, you know, was brain damaged and died a few years ago.
1: I'm sorry.
2: So it came with a heavy price to pay. And you don't think about it when you're high and you're with a girl and you're doing what comes naturally and it's great. And then 2 months later, you get a text, you know, I'm late.
1: Yeah.
2: So, you know,
1: can I tell you something? I'm relatively healthy, okay, but
2: yeah.
1: I must have put thousands of Quaaludes into my body, along with amphetamines and everything. And I think some of the things that I have now are as a result of what I did to my body back then.
2: Possible,
1: yeah,
2: possible.
1: It's possible.
2: You know, the body is an amazing machine. It does heal itself. And one of the reasons I went into rehab is my liver was twice its normal size.
1: Ooh. Right, right.
2: And I was sweating even in very, very cold days, because the liver being the filter of the body. But, you know, touch wood, you know, I keep healthy. I eat well. I do yoga. And I just look after myself now. And I'm 76 and I look 20 years younger.
1: Yes, you do.
2: I'm lucky.
1: Yeah,
2: I'm very lucky. But like I said earlier, in some cases, you make your own luck.
1: Mm-hmm.
2: And giving up drinking drugs, that was the first step to achieving all that.
1: Yeah. Simon, listen, we're actually coming to the end. We really appreciate you. And I just want to mention, if we can be helpful in any way to your organization by getting the word out, Mark and I would be glad, more than glad, to do it. And you
2: Thank
1: have
2: you,
1: my number, and seriously, I'll reach out to you. You can reach out to me. We would whatever we can do. We're all here to give back.
2: Is that the one ending in 8601?
1: No. My number ends in.
2: Hang on.
1: I'm gonna. You know what I'll do? I don't want.

0: little bit, you know, with recovery. I have not. Maybe I'm the newer generation, Gary, you know?
1: Yeah, well, I just want to tell you something.
0: Yeah.
1: You are young, but you're not 20.
0: This is true.
1: Right?
0: This is true.
1: I do see a little gray hair.
0: A little bit of gray hair is coming in.
1: You can get rid of it.
0: There are many reasons.
1: You can get rid of it. Hey, we have a couple of, I just want to mention a couple of the people that are watching the show. Barbara Cashin is watching. I think she went to my high school.
0: Really?
1: Haverford. I don't know why I think it. Michael Barone. And Nolan Burchett, I agree, we should wear our recovery proudly in order to fully recover. And, you know, Nolan is, you know, the most incredible guy, one of them we've ever had on the show.
0: One of the best guests.
1: And he's running this incredible rehab, and I think they just got to a new location, brand new facility. And he is the reason why you go to rehab once, twice, three times. I don't care how many times you go, you go. And even if you get in trouble with the law like he has and I have and you have, Mark, you get on the other side of it, hopefully. And he's an example of success.
0: And he's – his story, we have to have him on again.
1: Bank
0: robbery, all this stuff. And now he's got all these – he's a five-year anniversary of Clean and Sober Radio, too. He's got the little tag on there.
1: Well, you know I'm, we're a little – Nolan, if you're still listening, Mark and I are a little disappointed. When Levi was born, we really thought you were going to name the baby either Gary or Mark. So, you know, we eventually got over it, okay?
0: And I'll never forget his quote about, like, going into a bank and throwing up outside, you know, because, you know, inactive addiction, you know, and we really got it. We're teasing, but he's got such a great story. We got to get him back.
1: He definitely does. Was there anything that you didn't ask Simon Kirk that you wanted?
0: I could have asked him a lot about just – you know, what's Sting like? You know, what's Led Zeppelin like personality-wise?
1: Oh, wait, what's your famous question, Mark?
0: And did you meet Jerry Garcia? I got to stop asking that one. But that's all that came to mind, you know?
1: Yeah.
0: Maybe next time we'll get into that. But, what a great guy.
1: His bands, Mark, you were very young when that hit came out in 1970. It was gigantic. That hit record, All Right Now, was gigantic. And did I think I would ever meet the guy? We always talk about that.
0: It's crazy.
1: Yeah, how we've the people that we have met on this show because of recovery, basically. We never would have thought it, you know.
0: I've heard that song on the radio since I was born, probably 1,000 times.
1: Yeah.
0: You know what I mean? You know, that's like that one song is just played still. So it's amazing how you can make a song and you wonder, is that going to be played like 1,000 years from now? You know?
1: Well, there'll be nothing here 1,000 years.
0: Oh, well, yeah, that's possible. But
1: look, Tchaikovsky, Mozart, what is that, Brad, 300-400 years? Yeah,
0: it's like, when does it go out of style, you know, or does it ever go out of style?
1: I don't know. I thought it was a really good show.
0: Yeah, I did too. And, you know, how about his story about turning blue? And, you know, you hear of that, you know, sometimes like that could be your heart going because, you know, he's using coke and then he took a downer and, you know, that was big trouble right there, you know, his bottom.
1: Yes, it was.
0: And his moment of clarity.
1: All right, so you're not going to be here next week. You're having surgery on your wrist.
0: I am. And I'm actually, you know, talk about recovery. I'm already in talks with my sponsor about, how do you handle pain meds? They're, like, cutting into a nerve and all this stuff.
1: Listen, you're going to have to take pain meds. You're just going to have to be honest with yourself when you don't need it anymore. And for that, it could be a day or two or three. I don't know, but people are on it for, you know, long periods of time. Now, you'll know, and then you'll go to Tylenol. You'll be fine.
0: Well, and I do the old, you know, my style has always been, which I don't think was really recommended, I'll take it for a day or two, and then I dump it. I just toilet it.
1: No toilet.
0: I know.
1: Drop off.
0: I know, but I don't want it, like, sitting around, like, you know, like, taking it to a drop off. I'm just like, I flush it.
1: Okay. It's better to just flush it.
0: Just
1: than
0: flush it. Gone.
1: Yeah.
0: You know?
1: Yeah, absolutely. I think we're there about now. Remember. Yeah. If you or a loved one is struggling with addiction, help is available. Please call 1-800-662-HELP. 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For Clean and Sober Radio, I'm Gary Hendler.
0: I'm Mark Sigmund.
1: Hey, guys, thank you all for watching the show, for supporting us each and every day, basically. And that's it. It's a wrap. We'll catch you later.
2: I'd like to say thank you on behalf of the group and ourselves. I hope we pass the audition.

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0: Gentlemen, welcome to Legally Fierce with Kristen and Andrea.
1: I'm really happy with this with this name.
0: We have a great show. We've got an awesome guest, Gina Kerwin, who is one of the attorneys, one of the new attorneys at Stampone.
1: One of the new ladies at Stampone, which we're excited about.
0: Stampone O'Brien Dilsheimer in Holloway. I'm not sure. So we have our hosts, Kristen and Andrea, in the house. And so they gave Gina, by the way, they told Gina about this show about 6 months ago.
1: She's had 6 months to prepare.
0: She's had 6 months.
2: So messed up because we should be supporting and really, really the best part of Gina's day, like the other female lawyers should be helping the other female lawyers.
0: Yeah.
2: And instead we hazed her.
0: Oh, is she aware that she has to sing the national anthem? The new person always does that. But I'll tell you what, I did a little research on Gina. One of the most impressive resumes there, I will tell you.
2: I mean, about a second career, right?
0: She just said, no, I wasn't a good student. Weren't a good student. Well, I could tell you this. If you're going to see the difference between me and you, I already noticed, Gina, and we have a lot in common because you're a sports fan and all that is you took an opposite path. My academic peak was in first grade.
1: Okay.
0: You progressed and, you did the exact opposite. So,
2: and really, you got bonus points for being ahead in height and weight at that point. It wasn't even intellectual.
0: I was regular. Well, the reason I say that is, I don't know if you guys did this in grade school, went to Catholic school, but you always had the line with the shortest to the tallest. I was somewhere in the middle, so.
1: I was always the tallest with all of my girlfriends.
0: You were?
1: Like all my girls that I went to grade school with. Me and my best friend were the tallest. Our basketball coach used to say, "Big girls, hands up." Because we were the center and the forward. My friends were so short.
0: It's funny because somebody posted a basketball picture of our basketball team in St. Bridget's. And I was definitely in the second line. So even though it was kind of, but it is pretty, kind of like.
1: I got to be a starter
0: of all my buddies when we were little kids. So
1: by default, I got to be a starter because I was one of the tallest girls
0: really?
1: In the class.
0: Yeah, basketball was not my sport. It was becoming my sport, but it was not even close. But until my dad kicked me off the team because I wasn't doing well in school, that bastard. Yeah, so God rest his soul. So having said that, he'd be laughing right now. Kristen, if you will remind our listeners a little bit about half of the team of Legally Fierce, if you will.
1: Happy Monday, everybody.
0: First of all, hold up. Gina, you're going to have to chill, man. This is nuts. Go ahead. I'm sorry.
1: We're very excited to have Gina here today. She is a new member of our fabulous team over at Stampone. We do the full range of catastrophic injury, car accidents, slip and falls, all the way to catastrophic injury. We're working on cases with that nursing home explosion, that tragedy. Oh, yeah. So we really do the full range of work. And Gina is here today. She has been a fabulous addition to our medical malpractice team.
0: Fantastic.
1: At the firm. So we do the full range of everything.
0: Fantastic. And Gina, before we come to you, because I know you want a little practice around Andrea Sasso, if you will.
2: Andrea Sasso. I am obviously at Stampone O'Brien Dilsheimer Holloway. And I am lucky enough to sit next to Kristen Buttle, who is also my bestie. And
1: I paid her to say that.
2: Yeah. And, we're just sitting here fighting the fight with as fiercely as possible.
0: Well, I was just going to say, when you said my name is Andrea Sasso and you went, "and I am," I thought you were going to say Legally Fierce.
1: That should be like our opening. We should record something.
2: Yeah, we just have to get it on the calendar. That and our annual dentist appointments and other things. I'm sure
1: our
2: we'll
1: doctor's
2: get right around to it.
1: Yeah.
0: You know what? You mentioned dentist appointment. My wife has to get a root canal at 2 o'clock
1: today.
0: And it was a surprise. And her dentist is out for a week. He's on vacation. We got something. So,
1: oh my god.
0: So Gina,
2: what a day back from vacation.
0: Well, no, it was actually, like Friday it was hurt and Saturday now. Yeah, yesterday it was off the chain. Now, but thank God we got
2: thinking
0: something.
2: Thinking of you, Elaine.
0: Thank you.
1: Yes.
0: It's been a rough one. So, Gina, a little bit about yourself. You can talk now. You can yell. You can do whatever you want. Just no F-bombs or anything like that.
3: I'll try.
0: A little bit about yourself. You're from?
3: Oh, boy. I'm from Philadelphia originally. Born and raised. I went to Northeast High School.
1: Which is right down the street from my office. That's so funny.
3: Yeah, I drove past it every day for years. It's awesome. Funny.
0: But right, yeah, well, I did too, but I was looking at the golf stuff. I never looked to the left. I was always like, well, I could do that. And so you were a registered nurse for 10 years, correct?
3: Yeah, so I still have the license.
0: Sure.
3: I think it was, about 10 years.
0: When did you decide, when did you think about getting into the law? Your father's an attorney, right?
3: He is. So I have 5 kids. And
1: God
3: it was
1: bless.
3: Just getting, the schedule was insane. you just couldn't do it. I was working. It just felt like
0: I
3: was losing my mind. So my husband and I decided I should do something part-time.
0: Okay.
3: And the agencies were basically like overnight, so that didn't help. So I decided to at first I was just going to review documents for attorneys, and it sort of morphed into my dad saying, hey, why don't you come work for me? He did PI. Where's
0: his office at?
3: He's with Stampone as well. We're a package deal.
0: Oh, wow.
3: So it's awesome. We have a big office and we're like next to each other. Our desks are like catty corner.
0: Oh, that's awesome.
3: Yeah.
0: And you were a registered nurse, so you are a registered, but you went to night, you at Temple, Beasley School of law, you went to night program, right?
3: I did. I started having flashbacks driving down Broad Street coming here.
0: How long does that program take?
3: 4 years.
0: Okay.
3: And it is so hard. Right. Oh, it's tough.
1: Law school was, I don't miss it. My goddaughter said to me yesterday, oh, my friend, she's starting Widener Law tomorrow. I'm like, oh, God bless that poor child.
3: I know,
2: right? And we did it without kids. So, I mean, you are so impressive.
3: My kids were like juvenile delinquents.
0: Right.
3: Like, no control over them.
1: We all.
3: No, they're great kids, but like, I was like the absentee mom. My two boys, like, taught my girls all kinds of stuff that, like, at the time, you don't want 5 girls walking into kindergarten
0: and
3: saying,
0: right?
3: No, I got plenty of phone calls from
0: them. How old are your boys?
3: They are, the oldest, they'll be 23. I have 20 and 18.
1: Oh.
3: And then I have 11-year-old twins.
1: Oh, my God.
2: All boys? Wait,
3: no, I have the 11-year-old girls are twins.
2: Girls, got it.
3: So the boys were helping to raise the girls while I was on Zoom law school for 2 years. And they learned some of the most colorful language characteristics.
0: They speak 2 languages.
2: Well, good.
3: Yeah,
2: I was ready for a boys' club, like being
3: absolutely.
2: A female lawyer one day.
3: Yeah,
0: where did the kids go to high school? Where did the boys go?
3: The boys are the youngest boy just finished Abington.
0: Oh,
3: and
0: wow.
3: He is now heading to LaSalle.
0: Oh, that's awesome.
1: Oh, so I am an explorer.
3: Are
1: I
3: you?
1: Went to LaSalle. I did
3: so
1: for undergrad.
3: He's a Dean Scholar. I'm so proud of him.
1: That's awesome.
3: He's a good kid.
1: Congrats
3: Great
1: to him.
3: School. I'm thrilled for him.
1: He must be so proud.
2: And not too far.
3: No.
2: Yeah.
3: No,
0: did the older boys go to Abington also?
3: They did.
0: Okay.
3: They did. We moved, I want to say, I can't even think. They went through Abington.
0: All 4 years?
3: Yeah, they were. Yeah.
0: I got to really commend you because, I mean, like you said, it's just, I mean, 4 years at night and having a family.
1: I can't even imagine.
2: And during COVID, right? You didn't even get to go. I can't even clear my house to be quiet with the dogs if I have to be on Zoom court. And you have to focus and have 5 kids. I mean,
3: there
2: I can't imagine.
3: Time where I wanted to like lock myself in the bathroom. I remember just throwing blankets over like the piles of junk on the wall and just being like, I have to go on Zoom and I can't figure out how to blur the background. So I'm just going to throw a blanket over my dresser.
2: Yep.
3: And sit here cowering in the corner for 2 hours. And hope they don't.
0: Well, we do a lot of, so interesting. We do a lot of broadcasts by Zoom now. And so what's interesting about that, so down the shore, I had 3 broadcasts last week, and I have never done them by a laptop, right? And so,
1: you've always done your desktop,
0: And so I was a little nervous only because I didn't know if it was going to work, right? It worked great, thank God. But
1: it is weird.
0: Zoom,
1: it's different.
0: So you mentioned like the pandemic, right? And so, what's crazy about it is, you know, a lot of things. I mean, obviously, the pandemic was the worst thing, and I guess in my lifetime, but at the same time, there are certain areas, like restaurants, terrible time to come in. We did a show one time with an attorney who brought a restaurant owner to, you know, to the broadcast. And he opened up his restaurant in like March of 20, or was it March of something crazy, 3 days after. It was and it was a center city. But Zoom, on the other hand, was one of those things that blew up, like just incredible. So you were, you know, I mean, you were able to did you take a lot of your classes through Zoom? Is that?
3: I had a year and a half on Zoom.
1: Wow. Oh, wow.
3: Yeah, we were at night. It was.
0: Yeah.
1: That had to be difficult.
3: I would really struggle to focus, and I had certain classes where I would score, like play words with friends.
1: Yeah.
3: And just pray that they didn't cold call me or just unplug my internet connection.
1: I mean,
3: if they did.
1: We both went to Widener. Now, Andrea went at night. I went during the day. I was one of those people, like, if I didn't go right to law school and get it done, I would still be a bartender. Like, it just wasn't, you know, I was like, I need to get this done and over, like, it has to happen or I'm never going to go back. But I can tell you that, like, they struck the fear of God in us at Widener in the big classes with the whole, like, they really cold called you. Some professors were kind enough where it would go in a row every day. Somebody, like, so you knew when your turn would be, so you kind of could tell, okay, these are the cases.
2: Oh, that's really nice.
1: That I have to spend particular attention to. I had a couple professors that did that, but for the most part, like, you had to read every single day and have, like, I feel like on Zoom, I wouldn't have had that pressure, you know? I wouldn't have had that, like,
2: well, I feel like you could focus. Google some answers or something while you're
1: sitting. That's the only
3: you could have had my phone there.
2: Off.
1: Too bad ChatGPT wasn't a thing back then.
3: I know.
2: Oh, my gosh.
3: I missed that by, I couldn't think, a year or two.
0: So you were, I don't know. This is really amazing. You were a car enthusiast, right? In other words, you dug cars when you were younger?
3: I still do.
0: Muscle cars?
3: Yeah.
0: So talk about that.
1: So fun.
2: You are like the Marissa Tomei of our law firm. And I never thought that somebody would beat me in that.
1: I love it.
0: I'll tell you a funny story after you tell me about yours.
2: How cool.
3: Thank you.
0: You've been in the car since you were, you know, teenager, right? Younger.
3: Yeah, I started, even when I was younger, I started collecting Matchbox cars as a kid. It was like an idiosyncrasy. Like,
2: did you have brothers? Was your dad into it?
3: The bizarre thing is nothing.
2: Like, my dad's super into cars. He has cars. He goes to car shows. He enters them in contest. I mean, he cleans the tires with a toothbrush. So it would make sense if somebody like me started to care about something like that. But nothing like that for you?
3: No, I don't know where it came from. It was just fun. I started, I think I was like 15. I was working. I got a job like as a car washer at a used car dealership. So I bought like the biggest junker from like somebody had traded in. It was a 1971 Nova. And it had been, someone hit a telephone pole with it. So I was like 15, brought it home. Put it in the driveway, and my mom's like, "Oh, no." Well, mom. So anyway, my brother and I put a front end on it, and it went from there. I still have it. I'm hoping.
1: Oh,
3: to
1: you still have it? That's
3: it
1: so
3: with
1: cool.
3: My older daughter, older by a minute, but she wants to redo it. So I'm hoping.
1: Oh, that's cool.
2: That's so cool.
1: Time. Have I'll you been you to the coffee and cars or cars and coffee that they do in like Wayne, PA?
3: No.
1: Oh, it's fun. I'll have to send you the, I went, my mentor, he's really into cars too. He has like a 1990 Porsche, like his Porsche is like his baby, you know? And he's always been into cars. So he was like, you got to come with me. It's really fun. It was really cool. You would like it. I'll send you the link.
3: Absolutely.
1: They do it like once a month now until maybe October or something. And it's fun. Like you go in the morning, walk around. It's really cool. The people like, if the person is standing there with the car, maybe they'll let you get in, you know.
3: Yeah.
1: Really cool, really neat cars.
0: Have you gone to the, I imagine you've gone to the car show plenty of times.
3: Oh, yeah. We go whenever there's something.
0: Really?
3: We try to, we get a,
0: like, does the your husband like cars also?
3: He does. He's not actually, well, I don't want to. I tend to be a little more mechanical with the on the motive side. He fixes things.
2: We bash our husbands openly. Okay, don't worry, we're good.
0: Your husband's my boy. I got a story. We're all good at something, right?
1: I was trying to be
0: right?
1: nice.
0: I said, we're all good at something, right? I just happen to be talking, right? But because certainly isn't cars. So when I was younger, and by younger, probably about 16, you know, you had already had several years of liking cars by the time you were that age. My dad says to me, your Aunt Marie has, you know, right out in front of her house, her car's got a flat. I want you to go change it. So this is at nighttime in the winter, two doors down from the house I live in now, in East Falls, right? So anyway, I go out, I change the tire. I have no idea how long it took me. But my aunt gets in the car, and the car goes like this. It stutters. It stutters, right? It won't move. And my dad looks out, and I put the white wall on backwards.
1: Uh-oh.
2: Oh, no.
0: I knew at that time cars were not going to be my career. So, you know, that was, you know, it's, and I had another flat tire not long ago outside the station here. And unfortunately, we were on a little bit of an incline. And every time I got it, you know, I tried to, it fell backwards. So, you know, anyway, you know, I admire people who dig cars. And if your husband's not an expert, you know, he's in good company. So.
1: My brother is into cars. And he, like him and his friend has an actual garage. So they're like flipping cars, if you will. They're like taking, you know, cars. I think dirt bikes. He has like a side-by-side that he's still working on months later. Yeah, he's like into...
2: These are good people to know.
1: Yeah.
0: You'll be getting a call from me. So, but I do a lot of marathon running. How about you?
3: Me? Yeah. I used to. I wish I was.
2: Which, I'm retired also.
3: Did you?
2: Which ones did you run?
3: I did, I've done Philly, Atlantic City, Garden Spot, which was the hardest ever. I did the series through Pennypack Park, the PK and the Unicorn.
0: Oh, Pennypack Park.
3: Yeah, I'm trying to think of the other one. This is going back a few
2: years. So I only ran three, so I can count them out really easily. Okay. Mike, she clearly did a lot more than I did. I did New York and Delaware and Philly.
3: Oh, nice.
2: And New York was one of the best experiences of my life. It was very, very cool. Top five things I ever did.
0: That's awesome.
2: Yeah, it was cool. Philly was the most fun, though, and you could get the best time because you're familiar with the roads. I had fans everywhere. Yeah. But I stopped running 10 years ago, and I don't really regret it. How about you?
0: You got injured, right?
3: Well, I was in a car accident that kind of ended my automotive career as well, I think 2002. So my foot, I've been driving an old, big old Buick, and my foot was crushed by those step brakes.
0: Sorry.
3: I just never, I get kind of locked into something and I get like really obsessive with it. So
2: I think that's the lawyer personality.
1: Yeah definitely.
3: So I was doing, trying to do six marathons in 6 months for the Marathon Maniacs, and I had tendonitis and, plantar fasciitis in my left foot. It got to the point where I couldn't even.
0: I had 2 years ago. And
3: it was awful.
0: It's bad.
3: That is, and they can't do anything. They're like, we can offer you an ultrasound treatment, and Blue Cross doesn't cover it.
0: Yeah, it's. So. I had the. I slipped. It was a horrendous accident. I was getting out of bed and I slipped on a sock. Right. Hold on. It was so untraumatic. Wait a second. It was so untraumatic, I didn't even realize I did it. I went to two emergency rooms, and they said, tell me, what happened? And I'm like, you know, to tell you the truth, like 2 weeks later, I'm like, oh, my God.
2: It's that sock.
3: It's the sock.
0: It was the sock.
2: At least it was something, though, Joe, because now I'm learning in my mid-40s that it could just be, like, for no reason now. Your body just starts
1: to sleep the wrong way.
2: Right, yeah.
0: I ended up having a tear. Like
2: oh my God.
0: A little tear.
2: I hope you threw that sock out.
0: I went to town on that sock. That sock. I done the three marathons, the East Falls Marathon, which is only a block and a half, walking your dog, and then the Roxburgh Marathon, which is two blocks.
1: That's okay, Joe. I'm with you. I've never done a marathon. I've cheered people on. But
0: I used to run.
1: Yeah, I ran outside for a while, like 10, 15 years ago, that ended quick.
2: Yeah. But just, I mean, I stopped really doing the distance running because of an accident, car accident also. So it's funny how, you know, your lawyers, we learn this job in the weirdest way. I keep saying it. Yeah. Like it's, you're a new plaintiff's lawyer. So just, you know, when you start to deal with clients, you're going to realize that helps you more than probably half of the textbooks that you read.
1: Yeah. Yes.
3: No, this definitely came. I remember telling a young client to hold out. I said, you're young and this is going to come, like he was very young. He had a hand injury and he wanted to go back to work. And I said, like, you know, I was your age when I was injured, and at 44, I couldn't put on a shoe that tied.
1: Right.
0: Yeah.
3: So, keep that in mind. This is your only chance to make to get
1: right.
0: That's right, because you never really know what the prognosis is going to be.
1: We have to tell clients that every
2: day. And it's hard to put a value on it. What's it worth to be 25 and have a 55-year-old back?
3: Yeah.
2: You know what I mean? Like that's 30 extra years of back pain that, like, you know, we all hope we can hold out as long as we can and keep our youth and feeling young. And then when you lose that, you have to put a value on it for these people. But that is, I love that about when I can say to somebody,
1: you can relate to them.
2: You used to work out. You used to do, you know, I used to do CrossFit, whatever. I understand what it's like to have that taken away from you. And that's a big part of what we do.
0: And you know, certainly, man, putting yourself in somebody else's shoe, especially when you have gone through it, is difficult. And have you ever done a triathlon?
3: No, I'm not I'm not swimming.
0: Well, there's swimming. We also have something in common. How are you?
1: I think I would be better at the triathlon because I'm a decent swimmer and I love a bike. So, like, I think but the running part, I'd be dead.
2: Let's do it now. Let's say it now to these listeners that so Stampone, O'Brien, Dulcimer, Holloway, we sponsor the Philadelphia Women's Triathlon every July. It's, like, really easy to say this now because it's August. So I'm like, guys, okay. And we can break it up and do a team.
1: Yeah, we could.
2: And I would do the swim.
3: Okay.
2: And could you do a short run?
3: I could definitely do a short run.
2: Perfect. Yeah, done.
1: That's it. Done.
2: Okay. We're in. And then Shantae can be the backup.
0: The Women's Triathlon?
2: Yep.
0: I'll cheer you on.
2: There you go. You heard it here first, folks.
0: Well, I've had a couple, two panic attacks in water. Right. And so
1: that's scary.
0: Well,
1: speaking of panic attacks, I just had one at the top of a mountain above the clouds
2: in Portugal.
0: Oh, my God.
2: But don't think bad about her, because then I threw up like 2 miles later. From
0: Well, hold on for a second.
1: It was a 4-hour job for too long.
3: Shout out to our very mean friend who must hate us.
0: It was the day I was 30 years old. I was a union iron worker. That's what I did for a living. So if you're from the Northeast, there's a lot of union iron workers up there, including our union hall. So I'll never forget, if you go down the shore, you're on the parkway, and you get off at exit 6. Mm-hmm. There's a mobile home park there, right?
1: Yes.
0: My grandparents had one, and there's a lake. It's a round lake, and it's about 3/4 mile across, but it's, you know, it's total circle, right? And a lot of elderly people... So I'll never forget, I'm working at night on the Frankfurt L, and I was working there for a year. I'm up when everybody else is sleeping and vice versa. So I'm like, I'm on the little teeny beach there. And I'm like, you know what? I'm going to go for a swim across this lake, because I had done it when I was a kid many times. And then that'll tire me out. No, I'm not kidding you. I remember the second I did it. I was swimming. I was in the center. There is nowhere where one side's shorter than the other. And I said to myself, I wonder what would happen if I got tired. And 1 second later, I went like this. I looked, and all of a sudden, I start to sink. And I'm having a panic attack.
1: Oh, my gosh.
0: And there is nowhere to go. And I'm somewhat embarrassed, but it wouldn't matter, because those people couldn't hear me if I was yelling anyway. Anyway, I turn around, because that was the safest thing to do.
1: Was to flag somebody?
0: I made it back. But it was no heroic feat. I was sinking, but I slept for 3 days after that.
1: Wow.
0: That was,
1: oh, my God, Joe.
0: And then the other panic attack was in Jamaica, where all my buddies we all went snorkeling. And then I decide with my wife, I'm like, you know what? I want to go touch that coral. I take off my life preserver, my life jacket there, and I go down, right? We're all near the boat. But I'm wearing flippers. And flippers, by the way, my one buddy's like, say 200 yards away from the boat. Nope. But flippers go fast. Next thing you know, I'm out there, I turn around, I look at that boat, and I said I said to my buddy, I'm like, you let go of me and I'm going to die, right? I made it back to the boat 10 yards and I swam for another 2 hours. But I'm just saying, you know, like that.
1: Oh, you need to be careful about bodies of water.
2: You need to be careful.
0: Hold on. And just the other day
1: you
0: in the
1: shower.
0: You
1: need to be able to, like, touch the ground.
0: And just the other day in the shower.
2: Oh, no. Oh, man.
0: Anyway, so the moral is I would do a triathlon, but I can't run and I sink when I swim. So I have ridden a bike, but not in 20 years. So what, as an attorney, what would you say you're drawn to the most? I know, you've been doing, you've been practicing law and you've been working with your father-in-law, but are auto accidents, are they your specialty, or is there a particular area that you're drawn to?
3: This is the first time I've had the opportunity to do to medical malpractice.
0: Which medical malpractice.
3: I think the medical background is very helpful. And I think I'm at an advantage there
1: For sure.
3: Where I may be at a disadvantage in other fields just because I'm a new attorney and I'm 47.
0: It's awesome.
3: So where I'm probably at a disadvantage, though. I've never done it. Certain things I've never done, which is like, right,
1: that's okay. You will.
3: Everyone else.
1: Yeah, no, I know.
0: We'll get there. Well, don't worry. By the way,
2: you're on the team where we can help. We know how to do the other stuff, but we need you more than you need us, right? Like, experience is like key. Kind of nurse were you?
3: So I started out, I've actually done a little bit of everything. Okay. I started out doing med-surg, which is sort of the first year everybody does med-surg. Went into oncology and did that for... About six years, and then did home hospice and home care.
1: Oh my gosh!
3: Which just kept getting more and more difficult to do as time went on. I thought, it's Monday to Friday. In the interim, I worked for an agency. I don't know if they're still around, GHR, and they would send me literally everywhere. I would do from telemetry to orthopedics, and it would be at night, and the money was phenomenal. But I kind of got a taste of a little bit of everything.
1: Yeah, got it. That's great.
3: So for
1: your purposes of. Thanks. For reviewing malpractice, this is like invaluable experience and knowledge that like Andrea and I just can't possibly
0: what
1: I mean?
0: You always see on a law firm's kind of resume where they have medical professionals who are also attorneys. And so having a team with that type of expertise, and it's a resource for
1: absolutely.
0: And for the client, you had a vast experience, obviously, as a nurse. It's amazing, typically, how important the nurses are to every hospital.
3: Yes.
1: They run the show.
0: Oh my God, and so
1: my mom's a nurse.
0: Have you worked at any particular? I know you've worked at, for a lot of different places. Any particular hospital longer than, the longest run you've ever had? Or was it mostly per diem and agencies and stuff?
3: I was at Fox Chase for probably 4 years.
0: Wow.
3: Of that. And that was a really good experience. I only left there because my kids were, I had to Monday through Friday, needed a Monday through Friday job.
0: So I worked at Fox Chase.
3: Yeah.
0: Actually, as an iron worker, putting up the parking garage.
1: That's awesome.
0: Yes.
3: It was a great, great facility.
0: Yeah.
3: Great.
0: But it's the cancer center, right?
1: Yeah. I was going to say, did you work at the cancer center?
3: Yeah. Yeah. Yeah. And it was the inpatient medical oncology.
1: I have a friend of mine that recently had a wonderful, wonderful experience at Fox Chase Cancer Center, and she just sings their praises. She couldn't, she couldn't say better things about them. Yeah.
3: It's a great facility. It's a great facility.
0: It's amazing because, you're dealing with people who are in a very difficult situation.
1: I can't even imagine working in that field.
0: And I've had, we've talked about medical malpractice a lot. And one of the conversations that I've had with some of the attorneys and probably, some of our guests is the fact that one of the most frequent medical malpractices, misdiagnosis. Okay. And of course, delivery rooms, it's a very interesting area. Must be incredibly, when you're working at that, with that facility, incredibly emotional. As I get a little bit older, a lot of those things, we've done a lot of shows on it that medical malpractice, as we know, is one of the most sophisticated areas of personal injury. And it's one of the most, it's funny because there are so many firms that on the website, it says Med Mal. And so when they get on, if we're doing a show with them, they go like, I say everything, and they're like, don't ask me about Med Mal. So the first thing I say is, tell me about Med Mal.
2: Well, I was just re-listening to the show. Yeah, we just did the show with Tom Wing, and Tom was saying, like, you know, I personally don't like, I don't handle it. I don't put it on my website because I think it's misleading. And there's no rule against it, but every law firm does say that they do it. They put it on their website so that they can screen the case and refer it out. And what they do is they refer it to a case. They refer it to a firm like
0: yours,
2: like us, who actually practice it. And that's why we brought Gina on right away, because we want the listeners and everyone to know that we actually practice in this area. We have a doctor who's a lawyer. We have a nurse who is a lawyer. And meanwhile, lawyers can practice Med Mal without having a doctor or a lawyer on staff.
0: Of course.
2: However,
0: it helps us have somebody who knows the medicine.
2: It's a quicker review. We do, as you know, like a free consult for all of our cases, and the free consultation, and then we have the contingency fee agreement where we only get paid if we win.
0: What is that?
2: You might have heard of it. It's Joe's favorite thing. We'll talk about it more.
0: I also work off the contingency fee agreement. I don't know what services I offer, but go ahead.
2: But a lot of times,
1: comedic relief.
2: The people that don't actually have those professionals on staff, they might turn down a case, and they might not realize that they're turning down something because they just don't know better. Or they might take a case and give false hope or something, and then you go all the way to try. You put the family through a whole bunch of things to get to a defense verdict. And, I don't know. And so everywhere in between. So I think that...
0: Well, it's almost like having your expert work. You know,
2: That's exactly what it is. It's quicker, it's free, and a lot of times I won't even make anybody sign a contract with me. Here, let my people just look at it first.
1: And then
2: it's just low pressure for everybody, and we'll get you an answer.
0: Having said that, when you talk about Med Mal, also there is a what is the standard to, so it's, you gotta breach the standard of care, right?
2: Yes. Mm-hmm.
0: Okay, what does that mean? I mean, I know what it means, but I'm saying for the listeners.
3: So when you have the standard of care, it's the conduct that a reasonably skilled physician in that field would conform their conduct to that standard. So if you're doing
0: surgery or something.
3: Yeah, if you're doing surgery, you're making sure that you, clamp blood vessels. That would be the standard of care.
0: It's a certification, right? I mean, in other words, cases have to be somewhat, or I guess, certified by another medical professional in order to even move forward, right?
3: The Philadelphia requires you to file a certificate of merit.
0: Okay.
3: After you file the complaint.
0: Okay.
3: So the physician in that field would sign off on that there's a reasonable basis to believe that this is legitimate.
1: This is where I like to just pop in and tell everybody that when the certificate of merit became a requirement in Pennsylvania, my mentor used to do, he used to work a lot in birth defects. Those were that was his specialty for a long time. And he would give seminars on, he would give seminars to not just lawyers, but also insurance companies. They would invite him to come in and talk, and he would talk about the big lie that the insurance companies and their lobbyists put out there in, saying that personal injury attorneys and fake medical malpractice cases are the reason why medical care has gone down, and they've driven out all the good doctors and this, that, the other, which is a big, huge lie.
2: Yeah.
1: And I think it's important for the listeners to know that the fact that there is a requirement that a doctor is signing a certificate of merit saying, not only because a lot of people, it's not just negligence, it's whether or not there was a deviation from the standard of care.
0: And it's accountability.
1: And there's no frivolous lawsuits that can be filed for medical malpractice any longer because of this certificate of merit. So that's a really important thing, I think, that
0: it's
1: people
0: vitally
1: should
0: important.
1: Know.
0: Yeah, I mean, it's a high standard.
2: I think it's medical mistakes are the third leading cause of death in the country. I think, I don't know what this is, something like that, the second or third leading cause, and I don't know if it's the country or the world or whatever,
1: which is wild. That's a wild statistic.
2: Right. So, I mean, that's really cute that the lobbyists, blame the attorneys for frivolous lawsuits. It's ridiculous.
1: Everybody go watch Hot Coffee, the documentary.
0: Well, I'll say this.
2: And Dr. Death.
0: Accountability for every situation. is vitally important. It's really, you know, it's the standards that have to be met. You know, when you talk about, so I do a decent amount of radio, and the labor radio show is one of the first show we ever started on WWDB. And I'll tell you why I bring that up. Because when you're talking about nurses and hospitals, sometimes now that hospitals are owned by hedge funds.
1: I was just going to say. Yeah.
0: You have a situation where it's dollars over patients,
1: correct.
0: Right?
1: Yeah.
0: So there are nurses, you know, especially when they're going, you know, and saving money, they put nurses who are the, you know, the
1: hard workers. They're on the ground.
0: You know, I mean,
1: they're working their butts off trying to take care of their patients.
0: But are shorthanded.
1: Yeah, they're set up to fail.
0: So when you get into a situation, imagine.
3: I was in one. I went to Hahnemann and I worked at the facility. Yeah, so I was there. Yeah.
0: Yeah.
3: I remember as a.
1: Were you there when they closed?
3: No. Okay. I kind of saw the writing on the wall. This is long before they closed. We couldn't get out of the parking garage with our tenant badges. We couldn't swipe them because they hadn't paid our parking fees. And the other one was
0: how do we even get along without Hahnemann Hospital now? I don't know how we do
3: it. I have no idea how Temple and Jefferson can pick up that because it was always such a crazy place. But where we couldn't get port needles from SPD, which is the sterile processing, we couldn't get access people's ports inpatient. We had to walk over to the oncology practice to get the right size port needles. And it was an eye-opening.
1: Yeah, and I think it's important for listeners to know, like, a lot of medical malpractice is not attacking the nurse, is not usually attacking the doctor per se. A lot of times, most of the time, it's about the lack of process that the company, the corporation, imposes, where it's a trickle-down, and it's what's lacking is the system, because they're caring about the bottom dollar versus care for the patient.
2: Or some doctor went so outside the standard of care that it's just like a car accident. They don't intend it.
1: Yeah.
2: You know what I mean?
1: Yeah.
2: It's not, it's like, they did something wrong, whatever. And if their decision was, you know, reasonable, they'll be fine. Or if it wasn't and they tried something and it was wrong and it was outside the standard of care, then their insurance company should pay for it.
3: It's not that serious. I had one where I saw it was really, I was arguing with the physician, a new physician, arguing with them about this particular patient, and just, you know, we're the nurses, we know the patient, we don't know you, you walk on here and you're telling us that this patient should be sent for this procedure, and from hemodynamically unstable patient should not be sent for this procedure, and it got almost, it escalated verbally.
0: Awesome.
3: It's the only time I've ever seen it. It's the only time I've ever seen it myself where I'm fighting. I wanted to come. I was ready to just throw all my stuff and leave.
1: You should listen. Mary Buttle, my mother, she's been a nurse for 40 years now or close to it. And the amount of times that she has said she has had to fight the doctors and save her patients' life. Not just her coworkers, her other nurses, because the nurses are kind of protecting.
3: This is when I couldn't
1: the direct
3: do it.
1: Care.
3: Well,
1: they're protecting the patient.
3: I went in the break room. I remember looking at my ugly brown locker and crying. That was an eye opener.
2: What happened? Did he go through with it?
3: Away.
2: Oh my God!
1: Wow. He went through with the procedure.
2: I mean,
3: she wasn't able to, she couldn't keep her sats. They were in the mid-80s and she couldn't get to the toilet without, or the commode, bedside commode, without two people helping her. And she wasn't ready to lay on her back for 40 minutes. And
1: Oh my God.
0: So, did anything happen after that or no?
3: I got called down to one of those big meetings and.
1: Oh yeah, those big.
3: I just said, listen, this is
1: they
3: what
1: they call
3: M&Ms
1: or something.
3: Yeah. And I said, this is what my note says. This is what happened.
0: I love her.
2: And God.
3: And
2: for
3: I
2: you.
3: Think I got on the bad nurse list after that.
0: But, whatever.
2: What are you going to do though?
3: Yeah, there was nothing else.
2: But it shouldn't be a bad nurse. They should want to know and educate the guy and
3: Yeah, no,
2: fix
3: my
2: it.
3: Floor, the nurse manager was awesome. It was, this was a This was a fellow, I don't know, was coming, circulating in.
0: How many years ago?
3: This is, probably, how long? About 20. So I think Billy's statute. 18, so it was like 18. Oh, it was 18 or 19 years ago.
0: So the statute of limitations.
3: No, I was in my 20s, yeah. Yeah. And I went, and I just remember crying in the break room and the frustration.
1: Yeah.
3: And that was the only time I've seen it where you could see it coming.
0: I'll say one thing about that. That's an interesting, because in every field, egos can be a problem.
3: That's right. What
1: you
3: was.
1: Think?
3: That's what
0: and right. Well, what I'm listen.
2: I'm not familiar with that concept.
3: I'll tell you, not in the field of law.
1: What do you mean?
0: Well, I'll tell you, it's not just so. As an iron worker, we're the guys that are climbing, like the high rise buildings, right? I've seen so many things, like you. So now we do a lot of shows either on location at the station, I mean at the law firm, or at the station, whatever. So I've worked at a lot of, including Liberty One, whatever, a lot of these buildings, high-rise buildings that I worked, also worked at as an iron worker, except on the other side of the window. Now, I saw a guy, I saw a million things, but, and this was in the 80s and early 90s. So, we didn't have to, you could walk across a beam 34 cents. We didn't have a tagline. You didn't have to tie off doing that. Okay, so matter. I mean, I did, I mean, we, and I'm, guys that are incredible. I saw one guy, never forget it. I was an apprentice. I'm standing in the bolt box. So these guys, we would mix the bolt orders for the guys that were bolting up the jobs. And the guys that were connecting the jobs are the guys who put the beams together. So you got a backup group of guys that are actually bolting them up after and tightening them up. Never forget, I'm going to give him a shout out. Jimmy Kelly, right? He came, we had a well wheel, okay? And we're at the top. We're up 34, so it was Commerce One. And he actually, this dude was, he jumped on the well wheel. He just held the bite where you got the, well wheel goes down. You got the two-part, the rope that goes around like that and slid down. And slid down through the middle of the building without even jumping. He just walked. I mean, these guys, and
3: wow.
0: But I'll tell you where the egos were really at the most extreme. And I did this for one job, and it was the radio towers in Roxborough, 1,100 feet up, right?
3: Yeah.
0: The scary part about that for me, my dad ran the union for 40 years. Didn't matter. That didn't matter anyway. The old man was, and so was I, was like, you can't sit there and go, I'm going to go tell my daddy. However, these guys were so egotistical. They came from all over the country. Now, normally on a job at a high rise, you got all your Philly guys.
1: Yeah.
0: Okay, so if there's anybody doing anything that's dangerous, and everybody's ultra careful for the most part, except Jimmy Kelly. but you have a situation where these guys are climbing up an 11-foot, 100-foot tower, and who's going to replace them? You're up there. I mean, I'll never forget. So what I'm saying is that you get people, whether they're lawyers, whether they're doctors, or whether they're in other extreme businesses or opportunities where it's their way or the highway. Yeah, and I remember going like this, what am I going to do? What am I going to do if I'm up there? I can't say no. Like, in other words, and in this case, though, somebody could have passed out. I passed away because somebody made a decision. That's why you have medical malpractice, where you have, situation. I get it. It was an older person. Well, but, it's
3: something you took. I mean, she was terminally ill.
0: Okay.
3: But on the other hand, you took time away from that she would have had with the family.
1: Yeah.
3: I mean, if she had a month or two, she wasn't able to breathe real well coming in. And I don't know. But her daughter never got to say goodbye.
1: Oh.
3: And it made me, I rethought a lot of things at that point, and that was a big driver in my interest in doing this type of work, actually.
1: Yeah.
3: Oh my God.
0: I'll tell you what.
3: The majority of hospital days are normal, and they go according to, I don't want to scare anybody, but they go according to how
0: sure it does.
3: But it does happen.
0: Yeah. I can tell. Who wins the argument, you or your husband?
3: Yeah. Well, he just storms off and counts and,
0: Really?
3: We don't fight too
0: any
3: much.
0: Shout-outs, any shout-outs to the kids and,
3: you want the whole list?
0: Yeah,
3: okay. We have Jeff at Jeff's Appliance Repair. That's my husband.
0: I got shout out to Jeff.
3: Phil, my oldest, working at Thomas Chevrolet in media.
1: Oh,
0: shout out to Bill.
3: John is working at Frontline HVAC in Aston.
0: Shout out to Jihan.
3: Yeah, John.
0: Okay.
3: And Phil and Danielle. Billy is the one starting
0: LaSalle.
3: How am I going
0: to get this one?
3: Yeah, no, Billy's starting LaSalle, and Mia and Danielle are probably at home trying to figure out how
0: Danielle
3: to stream this. Yeah.
0: Aww. Yeah, that's awesome.
4: That's awesome.
3: Thank you.
0: That's awesome.
3: Thank you.
0: I couldn't really wait to get here because I read your resume and I'm looking at it and I start to laugh.
4: She's our only nurse lawyer at the firm.
0: But you got grit. You got grit big time. And I admire you for putting your heart into, like, I could see that and by the way, qualities like that. You know, just
4: five kids, law school. Oh my God.
2: you can't teach grit. Right?
0: You can't.
4: No.
0: Can't teach that. Now, the ladies have five, between them, six, seven kids, but you just threw them out when they were, but I'm just kidding.
3: You borrow mine. Right. Anybody wants an extra one?
4: I have a fur baby only.
2: That's so funny. I have a doctor and she just has one set of girl twins, teenage female twins. And we were talking about having kids and I'm like, I think this ship has sailed. She says, you think or you know, come spend the day with me. She's like, you'll know the answer is no.
0: So let me just say, you're listening to Legally Fears. With Kristen and Andrea. Gina Kerwin is our guest, who is a lawyer and a new lawyer at Stampone O'Brien, Dilsheimer, and Holloway, a lawyer, a nurse, and certainly medical malpractices is right. I mean, you know, we're in good hands there, and that's
2: for sure.
0: Talk about your experience at the firm, so far. This Stampone is
4: other
0: growing.
4: Than us hazing you and bringing you on the show
3: today. Back in ninth grade, I was like invited to sit at the cool kids' lunch table, and
4: that's
3: I'm kind of like me.
0: This firm is growing like there's no tomorrow.
3: Awesome place. It is. Everyone is. It's almost humbling, like, to be, you know, invited to be part of it. You listen to everyone's brilliant and friendly, and I think it's an amazing team.
0: Who's your favorite?
4: Cute. Her dad,
3: exactly.
4: I have to go with dad.
3: Yeah, of course.
0: Dad, Kristen, Andrew. How about that guy, JB? You know him?
3: Just meeting him. He was very. He came and spoke to a law school class I had, and I remember he came in and he had this case, and I remember rolling my eyes and being like, "Are you serious?" And by the end of his presentation, I like wanted to strong arm the insurance company into paying his client. I was so impressed with him in his presentation of this claim. That was tough. It was
0: great.
3: A tough liability claim.
0: We've done a lot of radio.
3: And he's really impressive. And this was like back in. And I remember like
0: we can't tell him that.
3: Being
0: we
3: like,
0: can't tell him that. Can we say it was?
3: No, I told him because I had to find out how it ended.
4: We talked about egos.
3: I was like, do you remember this client? He's like, who are you, and why are you talking to me?
0: Well, I've done a lot of radio with JB. We did a show one time, okay, based, and it was on relationships. It was a one-on-one show. I did a handful of them. I'll tell you what, you know, one thing about JB, I'm brutally honest. I mean, like, a great attorney. Great.
4: I will tell you, in addition to being amazing in the courtroom, JB will always have your back. Like as a partner at the firm, I mean, he has. Unfortunately, we were talking about egos. We experience defense attorneys every single day that give us a hard time. Yes. You know, JB has gone to, like, I mean, above and beyond, written crazy emails to, like, the head of the firm. Like,
2: because they were mean to Kristen.
4: Yeah, how dare you talk to my associate
0: that way. The defense firm?
4: He's great, yeah. He's really cool like that.
0: He's got a saying, and it's awesome. And I love it. It's one of my favorite. And I think it's him and O'Brien. Okay, they got this saying, and he said it on air one time. I'll never forget it. It's one of my favorite lines in any movie. Okay, now you just can't leave. you know that line.
3: I get it.
0: The Bronx
3: that.
0: Tale. In other words, you get the offer.
4: Now you just can't
0: leave. No, now the offer is over. So you're a big sports fan.
3: Sports fan, yeah. I mean, kind of by default. Because I have
0: your husband, brother.
3: And my two grown, two boys are still home. So,
0: what's your, aside from cars, What Philly sports teams do you like?
3: Oh, we'll go to the Phillies. I love going to Phillies games.
4: Yeah.
3: I mean, my boys played baseball.

0: it's North Jersey. But I grew up going to Giant games. We had season tickets with my dad every single game.
1: Awesome.
0: From the time I could walk up all the stairs.
1: I love that.
0: Training camp. I mean, we have a million stories. And so that's like the one thing. I can root for the Sixers. I can root for the Phillies.
2: Yeah, but you're also a Yankees fan.
0: I am a Yankees fan. I'm a Knicks fan. I'm a Yankees fan. But it's not as, you know, he won't. But I could never go against the Giants. And guess what? We are real fans. Because we've been putting up with them for the last 10 years and hopefully something will happen this year where we're at least competitive and worth watching.
1: Well, that quarterback you guys got, by the way.
0: Stud.
1: Jackson Dart.
0: Yep.
1: Yeah, he is a stud. And let me say this. He's got to learn one thing. You know what it is? Stop Slide. Taking the hits. Yep. Slide. Get the hell out of bounds.
0: Yep.
1: Not, in other words, you know, we've all seen some great players in the NFL. And a kid, RG3, was a great example. Except he was thin. His rookie season, I thought, oh my God, we are screwed. But you keep running in the NFL. If you weren't, you know, 250 pounds, you got problems. So if he does that, not that I'm pulling for him, I'm going to give somebody a call and say, listen, make sure that kid goes right through the middle and lowers the boom.
0: I mean, okay. I think they're working on it. It's pretty obvious that this is a flaw and that
1: everybody talks about
0: it. Last long if they don't fix it. So. Yeah. Fingers crossed.
1: Yeah, I mean, you got your fingers crossed. I think you should keep running right through the middle and just kidding. So you guys go to the Phillies games?
2: Can we go to, yes.
1: So we went to the Chase Utley thing the other night.
2: Oh, did you go?
1: Oh, yeah.
2: I saw a clip of his speech.
1: Yeah, it was good. I mean, what's not to like?
2: Yeah.
1: You know, Chase is...
0: I'm sad, though. Those guys have aged, right? Like, I'm so used to seeing them.
2: Guys white
0: in my
2: hair.
0: In my head, they're still, like, wow. They're white still hair. Looking like they're playing in my mind.
1: But
2: it was 2008.
0: I know.
2: Wow. Like, that is so... Think about that. It was so long ago.
3: It was yesterday, though. It's wild.
2: It was the best. Yeah, I mean,
0: you still look good, Chase. I'm not
2: saying.
0: That
2: was my favorite championship that I've ever experienced in this city was 2008.
1: 2008.
2: That was amazing.
1: It's interesting.
2: The parade was amazing. Everything was amazing.
1: You know how lucky we are to have, and I'm sure your husband has said, I wanted to see one parade of green going down Broad Street one time in my life.
2: Yeah.
1: Now, we got two, and you know, my niece's husband, who's a Giants fan, he was at the second Miracle in the Meadowlands, okay, when Jackson ran it back. He said, I don't want you to win because I don't want you to be able to say you got one. And I'm like, how cruel is that?
2: Yeah, he's mean.
0: I used to say that.
1: Let's do something
0: I said
1: crazy.
0: That my first 10 years of living in Philadelphia.
1: Because I'll tell you, the Giants have reasons to hate us because some of the craziest things in the history of football happened during them. I mean, if you watch Jersey Joe Pisarcik drop that ball, let's go around the horn real quick and get everybody's contact information real quick because I know we only got a couple minutes left and I don't want to get, you know, hung up.
2: Okay. Everybody go to stamponelaw.com. 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Thank you, Gina, for joining us today. You were fabulous. We're so excited to have you at the firm. So
3: thank you.
1: Andrew,
0: sure. You can find us on our website. 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I know we talked a lot about medical malpractice today, but we also would handle any kind of construction accident or car accident, slip and fall. 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And we're here for you.
1: And Gina, if you will, your contact information at the firm.
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1: My prediction is in 2 weeks she's going to be running the whole firm.
2: I'm probably. Her,
1: and she can't, I'm sick and tired of carrying everybody on this. That's awesome. Listen, you did great on your first broadcast.
3: Thank you.
1: Really, really excited for you. And of course, good choice, ladies.
0: Thank you.
2: We only have the best on this show.
1: What are we looking at, Shane?
0: Females.
1: How much time we got?
0: Legally
1: we got
0: 2 minutes left. Females.
1: Wait, no.
0: I
1: legally fierce females, but we can't name the show.
2: No,
0: but it's fine. It's a legally fierce female episode.
1: Okay, yeah. Oh, okay, yeah.
0: Something like that.
1: Legally fierce females. Okay.
0: Fantastic. I'd like to focus on females. I just don't want to pigeonhole us into not bringing on other guests just in case.
1: No, I know. I know.
2: Once in a while, we have to... You know,
0: we'll
2: deem to have a man. No, I'm just kidding.
0: Sit at the table.
1: A
0: man can try to sit at our table once in a while.
1: They have a fun time beating me up. And Shane is my, it's me and him.
2: He's
1: against the
2: at
1: world. Thank you, Shane. If I
2: you're surrounded by us. Sorry, can't help.
1: Shout out to Shane, our producer.

0: all the buttons.
1: and Gabby, that's right. We'll be all sobbing fairly soon. But no, it's definitely an awesome show. And I can't tell you how awesome it was for you to come on, because when I was reading it, it's really the first time I was reading a resume going, oh my God, I can't.
2: I know. She's so impressive.
3: Thank you. Or they expect me to, I look like so not. I look like the minivan mom.
1: I want to thank everybody for tuning in.
2: Love that for you.
1: To Legally Fierce with Kristen and Andrea. And of course, we want to thank Gina Kerwin.
3: Thank you for having me.
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0: Welcome to Health is Number One. I'm your host, Dr. Craig Wax, America's family physician. Today, we're talking about an issue that is, it gets under the skin quite a bit. In fact, that's kind of where it lives. It's something called lymphoma, and it's a type of cancer that not a lot of people understand or know about, but it can disrupt lives, it can take lives, and certainly it can affect families, it can affect communities, and many other entities. So our special guest today to talk about this is Dr. Benjamin Nagin, who's an MD. He's a hematologist oncologist, which means more or less he's a blood and cancer doctor, if you will. And he's one of the principals at Southern Oncology Hematology Associates of Vineland, New Jersey. Welcome, Dr. Nagin.
2: Well, thanks for having me. I really appreciate it.
0: It's a pleasure indeed to have you on. So I started to characterize a bit of the problem, but before we talk about that, can you characterize yourself? Can you tell us a little bit about your background in training from college, medical school, residency, and present?
2: Oh, absolutely. So I started in North Jersey at Roxbury High School, which is a public high school near Morristown, not Moorestown. And then I went for both my undergraduate and my medical degree at Yale University in Connecticut. Mm-hmm. I then went to Boston, Beth Israel Deaconess Medical Center, which is in Boston, for my internal medicine residency. And then I finished my training from 2007 to 2010 in Fox Chase Cancer Center in Philadelphia. Mm-hmm. Since that time, I've been working at Southern Oncology Hematology Associates in Vineland, New Jersey, where I'm a partner, and I've been there, hard to believe, 16 years as of last month. So that's what I've been doing. Our group, we're the only cancer center in all of Cumberland and Salem counties. We treat pretty much anyone and everything, and we do have a very good relationship with both our hospital system as well as the other hospital systems and the academic centers in Philadelphia.
0: Right. So the Delaware Valley, if you will, is Philadelphia, the surrounding counties, and all of southwestern New Jersey, I would say, mm-hmm. you know, from Burlington County, Camden County, Gloucester County, Cumberland County, Salem County, and, you know, a little reach to the shore, but the shore kind of likes to do its own thing. But you also have some involvement there.
2: That is correct. So we do serve as the primary oncology group for Shore Medical Center and the their cancer center.
0: Aha, okay. So let's talk about lymphoma because a lot of people don't understand that in addition to, you know, your blood vessels, if you will, the arteries that bring oxygenated blood places and the veins that bring it back and the capillaries that sort of disseminate all of this oxygen to the tissues, the cells in different organ systems and bring back the garbage, if you will, the refuse, the carbon dioxide and what have you, which is what you expire when you respire, I guess you could say, that there's also another system inside the body that's even smaller, very important. Your immune system lives there, mostly white cells and other entities called lymphatics. And the lymphatic vessels are little, I don't want to say flimsy, but they really don't have strong walls, so they can be easily disturbed. In fact, anybody who has, God forbid, been treated for breast cancer with mastectomy, that in addition to cutting blood vessels and those kinds of things, lymphatic vessels are cut, and then, you know, you may have arm swelling or something like that. And that can be chronic and not want to go away because all the lymphatic drainages that drain your immune system from the tissues and bring things there and bring them back can be disturbed and cause issues. Plus, you know, people can get edema, and a lot of time it's lymphatic drainage that needs to be augmented. And again, I'm speaking as an osteopathic physician, so that's kind of something that, we all sort of tend to think about in the periphery of, the body. But tell us a little bit about lymph vessels and lymph fluid.
2: So yeah, so we name cancers by where they start and not where they go. And so this is like kind of a big misconception about lymphoma. So most cancers are very obvious, and we did not think really hard about naming them. If your cancer starts in your breast, you have breast cancer. If your cancer starts in your lung, you have lung cancer. But then there's these kind of wonky diseases called leukemia and lymphoma, which are not, which are essentially cancers of the blood and the lymph system, which you were just talking about. So the difference is you could have breast cancer that goes to the lymph nodes, as you talked about. You could have colon cancer that goes to lymph nodes, lung cancer that goes to lymph nodes. That is not lymphoma. Lymphoma is a specific type of cancer that actually starts in the lymph nodes. Now, this is not the most common cancer, something like breast or lung cancer, but there are about 60 to 100,000 cases a year. So it is pretty common. And just to kind of quick aside about leukemia, leukemia is a purely in the blood, but lymphoma generally requires there to be some solid component, although there is a gray area because there are some lymphomas that look like leukemia and some leukemias that look like lymphoma because cancer doesn't like to read textbooks.
0: Gotcha. Well said. When we talk about lymphoma, I think when you talk about cancers, you know, the tissue that they start in of what them being named for, I mean, because we all think of, you know, breast cancer or prostate cancer or colon cancer and those kinds of things. And as you were saying, they can spread via the blood and lymph and wind up in other tissues. So you could have a breast cancer or a prostate cancer that, God forbid, goes to the brain or another organ. In fact, lung cancers and kidney cancers tend to spread in, certain directions. And sometimes, unfortunately, we don't find the original insult. We find a distant insult. And unfortunately, that puts the person's life at risk. That's called metastasis or, or distant spread, if you will. So let's talk a little bit about lymphoma. I mean, what basically is it? I mean, when someone says, so-and-so has lymphoma, what does that tend to mean?
2: So there are actually, so when you talk about lymphoma, and what I, you know, not to get picky on the actual terminology, but that's kind of what we have to do. There's a condition called Hodgkin's lymphoma, which we're probably not going to talk about today because that's its own separate disease that's very complicated in and of itself. But what most people talk about when they talk about lymphoma is something called non-Hodgkin's lymphoma. And those are lymphomas that are derived from either T cells or B cells, which are also called lymphocytes, which are also what's in the lymph nodes, which is why they're called lymphoma.
0: Right.
2: Now
0: And T cells come from where and B cells come from where?
2: So the B cells come from the bone marrow and the T cells largely come from the thymus. And these are kind of different, let's say, parts of your immune system. And this is something that your lymphocytes really are part of your immune system. Your myelocytes are a different part of your immune system. They kind of function by learned immunity as opposed to—
0: When you hear lymphocytes, we're thinking white cells.
2: Those are a type of white cells.
0: Gotcha.
2: Yes.
0: Okay. Just being simple. Sorry, I didn't mean to interrupt you.
2: So when you talk about lymphoma, though, there's really hundreds of types of lymphoma. So if you look at like the WHO classification, there's about, I would say, 100 to 150 types, and then there's subtypes and sub-subtypes. And you're going to say, well, gee, Dr. Negin, how do you remember all this? And the answer is I don't.
0: Okay.
2: And so what we do is we take a big shortcut. And when we talk about all these non-Hodgkin's lymphomas, we kind of lump them into three groups. You probably remember there's the lumpers and the splitters from med school.
0: Yeah, there you go.
2: So the lumps are, they're what we call indolent or slow-growing lymphomas. The classic one is something called follicular lymphoma. There's the aggressive or fast-growing lymphomas. The most common one is diffuse large B-cell lymphoma. And then there's what's called the super aggressive or highly aggressive lymphomas. Those are almost like acute leukemia. Mm-hmm. The most common one of those is called Burkitt's lymphoma.
0: Burkitt's, okay.
2: And in general, the groups of lymphoma are treated very, very similar. So
0: well, hold on 1 second. So we were talking about Hodgkin's and we're talking about non-Hodgkin's.
2: Right.
0: And then I guess you're splitting non-Hodgkin's into follicular lymphoma, diffuse B-cell, and Burkitt's.
2: That's correct.
0: Okay.
2: So when we talk about, let's say, aggressive lymphoma, most of the aggressive, and of course we talked about there's exceptions, but most of the indolent lymphomas are treated the same. Most of the aggressive lymphomas are treated the same. Most mm-hmm. of the highly aggressive lymphomas are treated the same. Mm. So there are nuance to it, but ultimately, as long as you know which category the lymphoma falls into, you're able to get a great idea of the strategy of treatment or even non-treatment mm-hmm. of these patients. Because actually, what's one of the interesting things about lymphoma is that some of the slow-growing or indolent lymphomas are so slow
0: okay.
2: that they don't even need treatment. And in fact, they're, you know, if you look at long case studies of some of these indolent lymphomas, up to a third of the patients never get treatment. They live their life, they die when their time comes, mm-hmm. having never received any therapy. So it's actually one of the, let's say, harder parts of medicine. As you know, doctors are really good at giving medicines. We're not as good as not giving medicines.
0: Right, for sure. And I was saying, you were saying that, you know, some of these really don't require a lot of treatment. I mean, are they even detected, or is this just something that we know happens on autopsy or necropsy?
2: Right. So sometimes we find it that way, but a lot of mm-hmm. times you find it based on a mild abnormality on the blood work, or someone okay. falls into a CAT scan, or they're getting a CAT scan because their gallbladder is bad, and you're like, hey, look at that.
0: Okay. There's a whole grouping of cells that looks like a lake. We can't explain.
2: Yeah, so what the heck is that going on? And okay. so people, I mean, I've seen it all. I've seen people in a car accident. And
0: oh my gosh.
2: You know, we scan so much now mm-hmm. that we find imperfections in people's bodies. And I think that the problem is that a lot of these imperfections are just imperfections, and they're not clinically significant.
0: Right, meaning they don't impact anyone's lives, and they don't shorten the life expectancy necessarily.
2: Right, and what I always tell my patients is my goal is not to make your CAT scan look pretty. My mm-hmm. goal is to make you live as long as well as possible. And so we don't want to treat you for the sake of treating you.
0: Mm-hmm. Right, so you know we're going to talk a bit in the next segment about how to detect these things, what kind of signs and symptoms, and what to do about them if you do have those signs and symptoms, or you have some laboratory abnormalities, or what we sometimes call in the radiology business an incidentaloma, that is to say,
2: yes.
0: a something that was found when we weren't looking for it, kind of like, you know, when you're a kid and you're you hit a ball and it goes into the woods, and then you go try to find it, and then you find a different ball, and maybe it was yours or not yours or something that you're really not looking for. So we're going to come right back after these messages from our generous sponsors, give them a listen, and then come back and sit with us a while. We'll be right back with more of Health is Number One right here on WWDB Philadelphia.
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0: Welcome back to Health is Number One. I'm your host, Dr. Craig Wax, America's family physician, talking about what is lymphoma and how to detect it, how will it affect you, and what to do about it. Our special guest is one of the primary partners at Southern Oncology Hematology Associates of Vineland, New Jersey, Dr. Benjamin Nagin. Welcome back, Dr. Nagin.
2: Thanks for having me. I really appreciate it.
0: It's our pleasure. So prior to the break, we talked a little bit about the difference between lymphoma and leukemia and that cancers are generally named for the places or tissues where they start and what they initially look like. So that's was an important thing. And then we differentiated Hodgkin's lymphoma into non-Hodgkin's lymphoma and then, you know, all the other lymphomas that break off of that, the follicular lymphoma, diffuse large B-cell, or the really aggressive type Burkitt's lymphoma. So thank you for helping to demystify those things. I know that med students and osteopathic med students, it's one of the banes of their existence, unless they love it and they've made it their goal for their life, as you have, Dr. Nagin. So what kinds of things would a patient experience if they had a lymphoma developing, and what kinds of things would a physician do to find it, or where might it be found?
2: Right, that's a great question. So basically, lymphoma is tricky, and it often is a pretender and could look like many other cancers or many other different kinds of things. Mm-hmm. So the obvious, you have lymph nodes all over your body. You have the lymph nodes from the top of your head to the bottom of your soles. You have thousands of lymph nodes everywhere.
0: Wow.
2: And when one of those is infected with lymphoma, it could grow and it could feel a lump or it could cause pain or it could push on something and cause dysfunction. Mm-hmm. So obviously, anytime you feel a new lump somewhere, that is something you want to have evaluated by your physician. The other things that lymphoma could do is that it could impact your other blood work, specifically your blood counts. And these are something that generally, if you see a primary care doctor, these are part of your routine blood work, your white blood cell count, your red blood cell count, your platelets, your calcium. And all of these things can be affected by the lymphoma.
0: Okay.
2: The third group of things, we call them B symptoms, B like boy. And this is a group of symptoms that are pretty specific to lymphoma. They're a little bit harder to put a finger on, but they would definitely be a red flag for me if we're seeing something. B symptoms are unexplained fevers that aren't going away or unaccounted for by an infection. So obviously, if you have a viral infection, those are something we're less worried about. Weight loss, at least a 10% weight loss that you're not trying to do. You're not trying to diet or exercise, and mm-hmm. you're eating like a good American diet, and you're losing weight, not gaining weight. And night sweats. Now, night sweats generally are always hard to define because, number one, they don't have to be at night.
0: Okay.
2: And number two, what I always like to tell my patients is the rule of thumb is, are you changing your clothes? You know, so are you waking up or are you in the middle of the day where you actually have to change your shirt?
0: Have you sweated through your clothes, exactly. In other words, and become uncomfortable?
2: And the problem is that, as your audience could probably imagine, mm-hmm. a lot of these people, especially, you know, women who are perimenopausal or people who have fevers from viruses or people who are trying to lose weight, these symptoms can look
0: Or if you've been out in hot weather, even.
2: Exactly. Okay, yeah. So it's always a little bit difficult to work those things out. Mm-hmm. But that's where the, you know, proper taking a really good history from your patient, doing a good physical exam, you're going to evaluate these things. And is something that, as you also talked about, if you're getting a mammogram, you may find a lymph node. If you get lung cancer screening, you may find a lymph node. If you get another cancer screening, you may find a lymph node, and it could often trick you.
0: Now, when you say find a lymph node, we have lymph nodes everywhere under the skin, involved in all of our tissues, and it sort of filters the blood. It's, you know, it's kind of like a pool filter or something where it filters everything out. And then if something gets stuck in there, it could be an infection could get stuck in there. God forbid, a cancer could get stuck in there. Mm-hmm. And I look at the immune system as two things. One, as the military, to keep things out that don't belong in, or if they get in, to kill them and get them out. And as the police force that kind of polices all of our cells to look for cancers. I mean, Dr. Nagin, you and I both have cancer right now in different cells, and our immune systems are competent, and they're picking them out, doing surveillance. So that's kind of what the immune system does. And sometimes you can get a lymph node enlargement, like in somewhere superficial, like in your neck or your armpit or your groin. And sometimes it's not clear as to what that cause is.
2: Absolutely. I mean, so if you have like a tooth infection, you know, that's going to likely present with a lymph node either under your jaw or in your neck or in another part of your body. If you got a foot infection, you may notice a lymph node in your groin. So this is where, you know, one of the workups we would do other than imaging is you may require a biopsy of one of these lymph nodes. And interestingly enough, one of the reasons we do the biopsy is not just to look for lymphoma, but could it be some other kind of cancer? Because there's really no way, if someone has this enlarged lymph node, could it be a different cancer? So often it looks like, oh, you know, maybe a woman has an abnormal mammogram and it looks like, you know, she has a lymph node in her armpit and you're wondering, oh my goodness, this woman could have breast cancer, but it actually ends up being lymphoma.
0: Hmm.
2: So weird stuff like that happens all the time.
0: Right. And infections and stuff like that can also produce prominent lymph nodes. So, you know, it's usually, I would say, not days, but weeks, you know, even months when you have like prominent lymph nodes and stuff like that. Or rather than having like one lymph node prominent in your neck because you have a sore throat of some sort and some kind of infection that's trying to resolve itself, you might have several lymph nodes, kind of almost like a cluster of grapes, which is very concerning.
2: Right. And this is going to sound kind of weird, but often because these things grow relatively slowly, again, there's exceptions.
0: Mm-hmm.
2: Often the lymph nodes associated with cancer or with lymphoma don't hurt.
0: Okay.
2: So if you have like a very painful lymph node, the first place my mind goes is going to be, oh, there's an infection.
0: Okay.
2: So these are kind of the one of the clinical ways we try to divide patients and figure out what's going on.
0: So pain is almost reassuring in that capacity, given, you know, the history and the natural history of the thing is benign.
2: Ironically, yes.
0: Okay. All right. Well, that's good to know for anybody out there who's like, you know, in the car or sitting at home or at the gym feeling their lymph nodes to see if any of the superficial ones are swollen after hearing the show.
2: And also a weird thing about lymphoma.
0: Mm-hmm.
2: So, you know, as you could imagine, and I'm sure you've had other talks, the name of the game with cancer treatment is surveillance. Mm-hmm. I want to find it early. If you have breast cancer, if I find it earlier, you're almost universally going to do better. Same with colon cancer, same with prostate cancer, same with lung cancer. Lymphoma is actually one of the few exceptions to that, that finding it early doesn't make a huge difference. It's generally your prognosis is going to really be based on the biology of the disease, meaning if you have a bad lymphoma, it's going to be a difficult time. If you have a good lymphoma, it's going to be an easier time. Now, unless you wait till the end, and you're like just trying to hide from the doctors, but as long as we find you in reasonably good shape, This is one of the ones we're pretty good at. And happily, the majority of patients do really well.
4: Right. So when someone has prominent lymph nodes, let's say neck or groin or something like that, or a little node or nodule is found somewhere in the body with a scan, as a family physician, you know, we sort of keep an eyeball out. And like you said, we talk about the patient's history, the family's history. You know, does the patient have bad habits that might, you know, encourage the growth of one of these things or retard the body's ability to correct it? And at that point, a decision is usually made, you know, whether or not to seek hematology, oncology consultation. And then, you know, there's blood tests like a CBC, a complete blood count, like you were talking about, which might give us a white cell differential and might give us an idea of, you know, where this thing is coming from or headed, assuming it's a thing. You had also mentioned biopsy. So, you know, in I don't want to call it a game, but in the hematology oncology game, if you can get a bite out of something, you can kind of figure out, well, what kind of tissue are you? You know, where did you come from and what's going on in there? So that kind of helps. Plus, there's CT scans, MRI scans, and all of these things, although some have radiation as a possible risk factor. However, you know, I'm sure your prescription pad sends out scans daily.
2: Although a plain old ultrasound gets you a lot of the way there.
4: Oh, that's good news.
2: So that actually is a really, they're good at looking at lymph nodes that are superficial.
4: So yeah, so as a family physician, I order ultrasounds when there's a lymph node that's just prominent and doesn't seem to go away and we can't figure out what's provoking it.
2: Exactly.
4: Right.
2: And sometimes you guys also will do a trial of antibiotics. Maybe there was a hidden infection that we're missing and just kind of the easy stuff. Let's knock that out of the way before we start putting needles in people.
4: Right, right. Yeah, we're not the kings of biopsies. However, you know, when necessary, we send people for biopsies. So is the biopsy, if it's superficial, is that something you would do as a hematologist-oncologist, or would that more be in the surgeon realm of things?
2: So interestingly, it all depends.
4: Or a turf war.
2: So okay. I do very few biopsies other than actual bone marrow biopsies. That's okay. Really the only biopsy that I do. The other ways to do a biopsy, you could do an ultrasound-guided needle biopsy. That could be done in a radiology unit. Or you could do an excisional biopsy. So the quote-unquote right answer is to do an excisional biopsy, but that has to obviously be balanced with the fact that that is a surgery. So if it's something where it's, let's say, in your armpit and it's very superficial and it's really not a big deal, to do a excisional biopsy is going to give you the best answer.
4: Right.
2: But if the lymph node is, let's say, deep inside where it's like near your lung and I don't want to start exposing someone to a big surgery.
4: Or God forbid, pop your lung like a balloon, pneumothorax, they call it.
2: I kind of opt for a needle biopsy just because it's easier.
4: Okay, got it. So as a hematologist oncologist presented with somebody with, well, I guess we call it lymphadenopathy, that is to say swollen lymph nodes or a soft fluctuant mass somewhere that's that's not hard, you know, that might be some hard tissue cancer or some other growth of some other tissue that's benign. The blood testing, the ultrasound and potentially a CAT scan or MR will give you more information, and the biopsy will give you, hopefully, definitive information about this is a blank, or worst comes to worst, this is not a blank.
2: Exactly. And then sometimes even if I have if I'm not tremendously concerned, I may say to someone, all right, let's do an ultrasound now. I'm not that concerned. Come back to me in 3 months and we'll repeat an ultrasound. And so we could do that. And then,
4: No, that's okay. I was going to say timing, because you had said is not as critical, that sometimes we can afford health-wise to say, you know what, I'm going to look at that in 2 weeks, 4 weeks, 6 weeks, couple of months, 3 months maybe.
2: Right. In the same way that I wouldn't, let's say, sit on a breast lesion in that fashion.
4: Right. Right. Yeah, they tend to be, you know, more aggressive, hard tumors instead of soft tumors?
2: It could be. But again, any lump we would feel in a breast really needs to be evaluated.
4: Sure. Well, I mean, we've seen that in the last 100 years, and now we do a ton of screening, you know, with yes. With mammograms, which do use radiation, which is of concern to some. And then they follow up with ultrasounds and compression views, and women are the ones that have what they call polycystic breasts or just breasts
2: very
4: that aren't
2: difficult.
4: Even, you know, or even just dense tissue. It's hard to physically see through it.
2: Oh, it's very difficult.
4: Mm-hmm. And sometimes on mammograms, like you're saying, you're seeing things that may turn it out to be lymphomas or other blood cancers even because of the screening.
2: Of course. Mm-hmm. So this is something where we do often find this as we do more screening. I mean, back when you and I were in training.
4: Right. Welcome to the 90s. Okay.
2: There was still not every patient who came through the ER got 3 CAT scans. So,
4: right.
2: So we still had to rely on certain clinical judgment. I mean, we didn't even have an ultrasound in my residency.
4: Oh, wow.
2: The ER, and now the residents do it on their own, on their phone.
4: Yeah, that's utterly amazing what we can do now. But anyway, it helps us to avoid, you know, unnecessary radiation, unnecessary biopsies, and, you know, unnecessary treatments. Because we certainly don't want to make diagnoses that aren't there and treat patients in ways that are disrespectful to their bodies.
2: And then as far as talking about the causes of lymphoma, or do you want to wait?
4: I think we should take a break. We should leave that as a cliffhanger, I think. Okay. 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
4: Welcome back to Health is Number One. I'm your host, Dr. Craig Wax, America's family physician, talking about what is lymphoma. And we've talked extensively about what it is, how to find it, how it manifests itself, might be, you know, lumps or just found because, you know, we were looking for something else with regard to scanning. And our special guest returning from the break here in our Philadelphia-based studios, Dr. Benjamin Nagin, who's a hematologist-oncologist at Southern Oncology Hematology Associates of Vineland, New Jersey. Welcome back, Dr. Nagin.
2: Glad to be here.
4: Thank you again. Appreciate you taking some time off. I know that you know, physicians that deal with the gravitas and the difficult things that you deal with, patients that have life-threatening illness in many cases, it's quite difficult. So thank you for spending your time here today, and beg your family for forgiveness for me, would you?
2: Mm-hmm.
4: Thank you. So before the break, we were talking a bit about how this is detected and ways to kind of figure it out. In the hematology-oncology world, we talk about blood testing, CBCs with differentials, things like that, other testing. We talked about ultrasounds being an easy way to do it that's inexpensive, that exists now post-2000, which is exciting. And then there's every manner of scanning, CT scans, MRI scans, and other kinds of scans. But a biopsy can be absolutely definitive because we actually get the cells. We can look at them and say, yeah, that's what that is, or say, no, that's not what that is. So once you have a diagnosis of what type of lymphoma it is, how does treatment options presented and commence?
2: Right. So that's a complicated question. So
4: okay. Complicated
2: really,
4: answer.
2: So when it does come time that we do need to treat a patient, generally these are patients with the vast majority do not get surgery or radiation, and obviously exception to that. And the reason for that is if you think about lymphoma, it's essentially a blood cancer. So as opposed to like a breast cancer, which may only be in your breast, or a colon cancer, which we hope is only in your colon, the lymphoma by definition is a flavor of blood cancer. And so therefore our treatments of it have to be medications, which do help to benefit patients in that fashion.
4: So what I hear you saying is it's not a cancer that's just situated in the bone marrow or something like that, that exactly. It's potentially a moving target. It's throughout the body.
2: Right. And that's where we rely on medications. And this is, these cancers are very sensitive to things like chemo. And in fact, the first time people ever used chemo in the 1940s was to treat lymphoma.
4: Wow, okay.
2: So that was, that's how we learned about chemo, and that's how we started it. And my whole career, up until relatively recently, even in my training, was different types of chemo, different combinations of chemo, and we got better and better and better at administering chemo. And that happily is no longer the case, which has been really an exciting journey over the past, I would say, around 10 years.
4: Well, we all know chemotherapies are selective poisons and toxins. Basically, the idea is to kill as many of or all of the bad guys if you can and not take out too many of the good guys. But it always happens that some of the good guys get taken out in the battle, because anyone who will tell you that has had either radiation or chemo, there's a lot of side effects, and it physically ages you in ways. However, it could save your life.
2: Right, absolutely. And, you know, any drug we give, either chemo or non-chemo, is going to have side effect. Any treatment doctors do is going to have adverse effects, and so we always have to be respectful and understanding of why am I doing this? What is the benefit? What are the downsides?
4: Mm-hmm. And patients have options.
2: Absolutely. And I think the cool thing where even as, you know, 2010, really the first lines were chemo for pretty much almost all lymphomas.
4: Okay.
2: And that is just not the case anymore. And even the ones that are like more aggressive are starting to work through targeted therapy. So of the newer agents, the big news is, number one, we have a lot of targeted therapies. These would be pills like ibrutinib, pills like venetoclax. These are pills that, because we have a better understanding of the biology of lymphoma, they kind of throw a wrench in that biology. In a way that, think of it as opposed, if you think about chemo as napalm, these are sniper rifles.
4: And doesn't just stop it, like it's not like bug spray or something that stops the bugs from reproducing. It actually ends the cells' lives,
2: actually could kill the cells.
4: Cytotoxic is the word?
2: Well, cytotoxic, is generally what we would use for standard chemotherapy.
4: Okay.
2: And these targeted therapies really do benefit patients. And so that's one of the big ones. The other big ones that we're doing is antibody therapy has come a long way. Mm-hmm. So you probably know there's a drug called rituximab, which is an older drug. And it essentially, it's an antibody, which is a protein your body uses to fight infections. And we essentially produce it en masse. When it first came out about 30 years ago now, it was very difficult to make it. Mm-hmm. It does have elements of the mice that we started it in. This has come a long way, that these drugs have become easier, cheaper to make.
4: Okay.
2: They're now fully humanized, a lot of them. And then what's really been...
4: Now, you mean humanized mice, humanized cells? It's
2: so we're making it. So the antibody itself, the protein in the antibody, is fully human.
4: Okay.
2: And they're often, but no, we're not making mice people. Hopefully.
4: No. I know they have humanized mice when they do research and things, because they've taken human genes and put them in mice. And that's, believe me, that's a whole other show.
2: That's a
4: series.
2: That's a whole interesting world.
4: Yeah.
2: And the but then what's really been kind of the new is there's something called antibody drug conjugates and something called BiTE therapy. So that's kind of like the big.
4: B-I-T-E, B-Y-T-E?
2: B-I-T-E.
4: Okay.
2: So with the antibody drug conjugate, imagine an antibody, and an antibody is shaped kind of like a Y. And okay. if you think about it, the Y, the top of the Y, the two parts are the parts that grab onto stuff. And then the back of the Y, that's the part that your immune system touches.
4: Okay.
2: And so it's like kind of think of it like a tracker that gets put on a cell that's a bad guy. And then the immune system comes in and cleans it up.
4: Okay.
2: So with antibody drug conjugates, what you do is it's just like the other antibody. I have an antibody tuned to a protein that we find on cancer.
4: Right.
2: But instead of it being a bland antibody where the back just is normal, it actually, we have certain linker molecules that on a linker level link a molecule of chemo to each antibody molecule.
4: Oh, so it's sort of targeted. That is to say, it sort of knows where it's going, and when it gets there, then it brings the poison there.
2: Exactly. Okay. So you have this situation where it's like a guided missile. So instead of the sniper bullet, it's imagine it's a guided missile where the antibody finds the cancer, sticks onto the cancer, and then the chemotherapy does the same thing chemotherapy normally does, but you could imagine we're giving 1/1000th of the dose of chemo because I don't have to saturate your whole bloodstream. I could give you these agents. And so that's what we call ADC or antibody drug conjugates are. One of the first ones was in a T-cell lymphoma.
4: Okay.
2: And this is something I could give. I have a patient now who's like almost 90. Wow. He definitely would not be a candidate again. So it's not only more
4: for conventional chemo, that would not
2: he would not be a great candidate for conventional chemo, but for this ADC, because he's really getting so little chemo. I'm not saying there's no side effects to this stuff.
4: Sure.
2: But it's a heck of a lot easier because it's just you're getting just so much less toxic drug.
4: Mm-hmm.
2: The other, which I would say is like the next generation, is if you could imagine it's something called BITE therapy or B-I-T-E.
4: Okay.
2: And that's where the antibody, if we talked about it's like a Y, one of the arms is, each of the arms is tuned differently. So one of the arms is tuned to the cancer.
4: Okay.
2: And one of the arms is tuned to the T cell.
4: Okay.
2: So it grabs a cancer cell, and it grabs the T cell, and it smushes them together.
4: Gotcha. So the T cell can destroy the cancer cell.
2: Yeah.
4: That's amazing. That's utterly amazing.
2: And that has really been cool. And so unfortunately, that does have a fair amount of side effects up front. Mm-hmm. And so those have to be at least started in an academic center. But then the good news is once you're, if you're someone who tolerates it well, those patients can be farmed out to an office like mine. So we'll often have a patient get one or two cycles at like University of Pennsylvania, and then they'll come back to my office to complete it. So those are kind of some of the really cool stuff. And I'll end, I mean, this segment with, so there's diffuse large B-cell lymphoma is like kind of the example of something you need chemo for.
4: Mm-hmm.
2: And there was just a trial out of ASH where they combined all these varieties of antibodies. So there's like a normal antibody, an ADC, and a BITE. And by giving all three of them, they came up with a chemo-free regimen, a chemo-free regimen for that disease. And that's like the first ever. It's like so cool.
4: Yeah, groundbreaking stuff. We're going to have to talk about this and some more right after these messages from our sponsors. Right here on Health is Number One at WWDB Philadelphia.
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4: Welcome back to Health is Number One. I'm your host, Dr. Craig Wax, America's family physician, talking about lymphoma, what it is, how it happens, and what to do about it. Our special guest returning from the break from the Southern Oncology Hematology Association of Vineland, New Jersey, is Dr. Benjamin Nagin. Welcome back, Dr. Nagin.
2: Thanks for having me.
4: Pleasure indeed. Thanks for spending the hour with us. So in the time that we have left, I think we should talk about what can cause lymphoma and what sort of alternatives exist. I mean, although there are some really great things in the pipeline.
2: So lymphoma is a bit of a weird cancer, as we've talked about through this hour. Mm-hmm. It generally doesn't follow a lot of the rules of other cancers. So for instance, it's generally not hereditable. It's one of the few cancers that's not caused by alcohol or smoking.
4: Oh, directly. We can't say indirectly.
2: Fair enough.
4: When you talk arsenic, cyanide, formaldehyde, benzene, toluene, tar, nicotine, carbon monoxide, and alcohol, rules go away.
2: And by all means, this is not me telling people, oh, it's fine to smoke.
4: Okay.
2: Great. You know, certainly, that causes enough cancers. We don't need to hop more on.
4: Yeah, sure.
2: It is generally often caused by chronic inflammation. So interestingly, if you could think about it, it's part of your immune system and your lymph nodes. And what happens is your lymph nodes, when you're causing them to be active, the cells are dividing.
4: Right.
2: And this is where we'll often see lymphoma start. That having been said, the vast majority of lymphomas happen. We don't know why. You know, sometimes they say, oh, it's the disease of the innocent because there's nothing that was caused by it. That having been said, chemicals could cause it and those kind of exposures that cause inflammation. So often, let's say rheumatoid arthritis, and this is where you get into, it gets very complicated. There's a lot of controversy around whether rheumatoid arthritis or other rheumatology medications such as Remicade and those kind of medicines cause lymphoma, but that's a very difficult statistical evaluation to do because the patients who have these diseases have this chronic inflammation.
4: Right. So was it the chicken or the egg, so to speak?
2: Exactly.
4: Was it the disease or the treatment for the disease?
2: And we've
4: seen a lot of that where we kind of don't know which it is, or was it both or the combination even?
2: And you just have to have a really high level of respect for that kind of data and not jump to conclusions of things. Because who's getting the medicines? Patients with these diseases. So is it that they're commingled variables, or are they separate? Mm-hmm. And so that's basically when we think about those things, as opposed to most other cancers, which are either hereditary or caused by more common exposures. And of course, the wonderful diet that we eat is certainly not the greatest for that.
4: So you talk about inflammation, inflammatory things, that is to say the immune system working over time and maybe chipping away at our own structures as opposed to foreign structures, which it was, you know, meant to do, or to just chip away at our structures that have gone bad. You know what I mean? I mean, when we rebuild things in our body because it's falling apart, kind of like the roads and bridges in the Delaware Valley, you know what I mean? You kind of have to, there's a lot of inflammation that goes on with constant cars driving over it and pieces flicking off and those kinds of things. And I mean, you can fix stuff piecemeal or you can rebuild it and what have you. But so that brings me to the topic of like alternative treatments and things. Are some of the things that reduce inflammation that are indicated for other diseases or as treatments, would they be useful for either prevention or treatment theoretically?
2: Well, it's hard to say because those studies are extremely hard to do. Mm-hmm. I would say once you're having the lymphoma, kind of the horse is out of the barn, unfortunately. So then the thing about having additional inflammation. So for instance, someone who has rheumatoid arthritis and then gets a secondary lymphoma from that, treating the rheumatoid arthritis is really not going to help their lymphoma. They now have two problems that need to be managed. Of course, you do want to treat the rheumatoid arthritis.
4: Right. So fixing one won't make the other go away.
2: Right. But the concept that if you could, and this is something that I'm sure is an active field of study, we really haven't had these drugs so long. So you could imagine a situation that if I could have someone have very well controlled rheumatoid arthritis, would that potentially prevent them from getting lymphoma? So for instance, the example we do know about is like Crohn's disease and ulcerative colitis, which have very high risk because of all the inflammation of getting colon cancer. Patients who are better controlled seem to have less cancer. So that is something that, you know, is not an inconceivable connection to make.
4: So, well, that's kind of important stuff. So

0: imagine someone has like metastatic pancreatic cancer.
1: Yeah, God forbid.
0: Ugh. Which, you know, I'm going to, even under my best case scenario, things are not going to go nearly as well.
1: Right.
0: So those are things where, you know, and my policy with my patients with this kind of stuff always is, you know, open and honest. So, you know, I always say to my patients, look, if you are doing things, you know, or taking medications, I need to know about it. I'm never going to judge someone. I'm never going to throw them out of my clinic. I'm never going to, although you'd be surprised, you know, I think there is a lot of stigma, unfortunately. And
1: for sure.
0: But I think it's just more important that that knowledge is power. And I think it's just important that you're honest with your doctor and tell them what's going on, because things could interact. There is a growing literature and evidence. There's websites that could cross-check whether these targeted agents that are pills are going to impact or have interactions.
1: Please share.
0: With things. So, yeah. You know, the example, you know, we always like to give is there's a lot of, this is not a lymphoma thing, but the one that's kind of the most trodden is there are many medicines that make women feel better in their perimenopause.
1: Right.
0: And the reason that they feel better, things like St. John's wort, is that they actually mimic estrogen.
1: Right.
0: Oh, which okay. is fine if you don't have an estrogen-positive breast cancer. But if you have an estrogen-positive breast cancer, these medicines can cause trouble. So it's, again, it all depends on the patient. Although if you have lung cancer, it's not going to cause a problem.
1: Right.
0: So this is kind of where you have to really have that individual discussion with the doctor, and you have to have a good open relation. You know, the that's very, very important. And I think that's kind of the foundation of good cancer care.
1: Right. So if someone wants more information on lymphoma, what are good places to go?
0: So there's Leukemia Lymphoma Society is probably the best place. They provide a lot of education. They have a lot of resources, even things like drug benefits, like for if people can't afford their medications or they have holes in their insurance, you know, even if they have insurance, but there's still excess to pay. I've seen them do stuff with rides and they could connect. So I think that is probably the best. I think that they actually recently changed their name to Blood Cancers United.
1: Oh, okay.
0: Just because leukemia and lymphoma doesn't
1: It sounded limiting.
0: It is somewhat limiting.
1: Okay.
0: As we gain a better understanding of these diseases.
1: Or if someone wants to get hold of you, Dr. Nagin, in the Delaware Valley, what would be a good way to do that?
0: The best way, you go through our website, www.southernoncology.net, and or you could Google Southern Oncology Hematology Associates, and you'll find our practice out of Vineland.
1: Okay. Well, I appreciate that, Dr. Nagin. Thank you for spending your time demystifying lymphoma.
0: Oh, it's my pleasure.
1: For this and more information, you can go to healthisnumberone.com, spelled in words. 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I'm your host, local physician, Dr. Craig Wax. 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

0: is The Jam, where leadership gets real. I am Marcus Allen, and I hope you are ready to ride the wave today.
1: Oh, man, I'm Dr. James Smith Jr. Welcome back to The Jam every Monday right here on WWDB 860 AM. We dive into the wins, the wounds, and the wisdom of high-performing leaders.
0: Hey, Doc, what was your weekend like? Did you have a good weekend?
1: Oh, man, I've been sitting around anticipation, waiting for the day.
0: Oh, really? Well, I can't say that I haven't, because this guy that we got coming on today, he's a real heavy hitter, man. He is, in my opinion, they say you have the wall, you have the four presidents on the mountain.
1: Mount Rushmore.
0: Yeah, and when it comes to not just pastors, not just leaders, but when it just comes to someone who sold out for Jesus.
1: Yeah.
0: This guy's on my mountain.
1: Mine too. And the thought that we have him on. Marcus, back in the day when I used to go to Bright Hope Baptist Church and we had our revivals, every time we knew Pastor Wile and E9 was coming, we didn't want to hear our people. You wanted to hear them. And they would walk in like, hey, we here. And they would do the darn thing. So I'm just thrilled to be sitting next to, like you said, Mount Rushmore of spirituality.
0: Yes. So Doc, I want to get straight to it, because I know that we don't have, every week is only about 50 minutes that we have to do this show. And there's so much we want to pack into this. But for those who are unaware of who this leader is, let me just give you a small piece of who he is and his bio.
1: Drum roll, please.
0: Yes, he's a native of Cleveland, Ohio. Dr. Waller was born to the late Reverend Dr. Alfred M. Waller Sr. and Mrs. Belva J. Waller. He earned his bachelor's degree in music business from Ohio University. Is that Ohio?
2: Ohio University.
0: Okay,
2: Not Ohio State.
0: Not Ohio State. I just want to make
2: University
0: sure.
2: Down in Athens. That's right.
0: I don't want there to be a problem. A Master of Divinity degree from Southern Baptist Theological Seminary, a Doctor of Ministry degree in Ministry to Marriage and Family from Palmer Theological Seminary, formerly Eastern Baptist Theological Seminary in Wynwood, PA. Man, you love to study, don't you? Good Lord. He's also licensed to preach the gospel and ordained at Shiloh Baptist Church in Cleveland, Ohio. He honed his love of music and preaching gifts of minister of music at Canaan Ministry Missionary Baptist Church in Louisville, Kentucky, and accepted the call to the pastor as the senior pastor of the First Baptist Church of Donora in Pennsylvania before being called to lead Enon Baptist Church. In short, Reverend Waller is a highly sought-after revivalist, a vocalist, and lecturer. He's a true visionary of the church and the community who serves humanity far beyond the restraints of traditionalism. His partner in marriage and my good friend, Dr. Ellen Jo Waller, the leader of Enon Women's Ministry and a devoted mother to their two daughters, Ellen Morgan and Erica Lynn. Welcome to The Jam, Pastor Waller.
2: Thank you, brother. It's good to be here. And thank you, Brother James, for being in this conversation. I'm excited about it.
0: I am too, man. Like, listen, I've been trying to, like, because I heard your sermon yesterday, right? And you did this sermon, and the headline for me was you talked about trials, tests, and temptation.
2: Yeah.
0: And when you got to this part about saying, the devil, when he tempts you, he doesn't tempt you with something that you don't want.
2: That's right. He tempts
0: you with something that's already inside of you.
2: Well, that's James. The book of James says that temptation, the only reason it is temptation is
0: because
2: there's something in you that is already leaning in that direction.
0: Right.
2: You know, you walk into a place and that's not something you're into, you're not going to be tempted by it.
0: Right.
2: Yeah.
0: Right. And it makes sense when you say it, but the way you said it, right, it just reminds you of like mistakes that you made in life and things that you've done growing up. And you talked about like you're in different stages of your life. So
2: that's right.
0: Depending on what stage you are, will kind of, you'll have a different temptation. And so for me, I thought about leadership. I thought about in that moment that we were going to be having this discussion today. Tell us about who you are, Pastor. Tell us, like, what people don't know about Pastor Waller.
2: I don't know what they don't know.
0: You're open book, right?
2: Right. But and literally, I mean, I tell on myself, and I think that that's very important in leadership, because people follow people. And so, you know, as we talk about deep calls unto deep, you know, intellect calls unto intellect, heart calls unto heart, and a real person will reach real people.
0: Yeah.
2: So what I've tried to, I understand preaching as truth through personality. So any given day that I'm speaking to you, I can only speak to you through the truth of who I am. And so I've tried to be that way from the pulpit. Or so transparency is important to me. I've grown up in the church. I mean, I am fourth generation Baptist preacher in my family. I literally Baptist preachers go back to slavery in my family.
0: And how many generations is that?
2: That's four. I'm the fourth generation. Wow. So it's a very old family. So my father was born in 1920.
0: Okay.
2: My grandfather was born in 1872. His father, Milton, was a slave. Something that a lot of people don't realize, but when you read the book Roots, not watch the movie, read the book, it's the Waller Plantation.
0: Ooh.
2: In the movie, it's the Reynolds Plantation.
0: Okay.
2: Because when Alex Haley went to get the money to do the movie, the Reynolds family had the money. As I understand it, the Reynolds Plantation was just a bigger and more wealthier plantation in the Virginia area. Now, I'm not saying I'm cousin to Kunta Kinte.
0: Okay.
2: It's an interesting fact. There are two Waller plantations there in Pennsylvania County and Spotsylvania County. But I say that to say I'm sort of steeped in a Southern church tradition. That's kind of who I am. In fact, when I got to Philadelphia coming from the Midwest, you know, one of the first things kind of came up for me, I was like, what is everybody so mad about here? Because there's a bite. There's a bite to the city that I've grown to love. I've been here 32 years, and I've grown to love it. It has helped fine-tune who I am. Now, my wife, who's from New York, kind of felt like the brakes got put on for her as she settled in here. Right. We both started. We met at OU in Athens, Ohio. And okay. then our first year of marriage was in Louisville, Kentucky.
0: Okay.
2: So we came here or came to Pennsylvania from Kentucky.
0: Right.
2: So I guess that was sort of picking up the pace.
0: Right.
2: But I'm steeped in sort of a Southern religious context. That's kind of who I am. Wow. And my locus of control, I believe that being a pastor is a very powerful position. In fact, my father ran for mayor in Cleveland back right after Carl Stokes was the first African-American mayor in a major city. My father ran for mayor right after that. While he was campaigning, Benjamin, the president of Morehouse.
1: Mays?
2: Benjamin Mays. Benjamin Mays came to talk to my father and said, Alfred, you're already the pastor of a major church. Why do you want to step down to be mayor? And the implication, step down.
0: Right.
2: Because the implication is, if done right, the pastor of a church in any given context can be one of the freest voices. I mean, I don't work for the government. I work for God through black people.
0: Right.
2: I'm not dependent on contracts or any of that that makes the city run. I am accountable only to this group of people who call me pastor. And if we're all right, then that makes me one of the freest Negroes in this city.
0: let me ask you this, Pastor. Before we get to that part, who were you before you got the calling? What type of person, did you always know that you were going to be the fourth generation of pastors in your family?
2: I did not always know that. In hindsight, now I realize it's been my passion. But before that, I actually thought I was going to do the music thing. Mm-hmm. My musical vocal influence is Peabo Bryson. In fact, when I'm
1: so into you,
2: when I pledged Phi Beta Sigma back at Ohio University, my line name was Peabo Jr. I literally went to school to do the music thing. I grew up with Gerald LaVert. We were in high school together.
0: What?
2: So when we used to sing talent shows, I'm talking about 1980, 1981, it was clear that Gerald was the star.
0: Right,
2: so
0: right.
2: Even when me, Gerald, and Mark were singing together, Gerald was clearly the star. He
0: so
2: sounded like a
0: grown
2: man.
0: So you could have been part of the LaVerts.
2: My mother kept that from happening. But I grew up in that influence, and I really thought I wanted to do the music thing. And part of my call narrative was negotiating with God. Okay, God, I'll just do gospel music. Okay, God, I'm not preaching. I didn't want to preach.
0: Right.
2: Because I grew up in a parsonage, and I grew up, while I love the church and all that, the fishbowl life of the pastor's family, there's hurt there.
0: Right.
2: And so I didn't want that in the beginning. But what I realize now is that in pastoral ministry, the Lord has allowed all of my passions to come to fruition. So I love singing. I love people, the species. And I say it like that because I'm actually introverted. So that is, it's a weird thing that can play out for people as arrogant. So,
0: right,
2: you know, you
0: right.
2: put me in front of people and all of y'all over there, I can be animated and I can communicate. 10,000 people out there, I'm cool. 10 people in a small room, I don't know what to do with.
1: Yeah,
2: and
1: I can relate so much to that.
2: Yeah.
1: As a professional speaker,
2: that's it.
1: I turn my extrovert on,
2: right?
1: But then when the mic's down,
2: you turn it off.
1: My volume goes down.
2: And so if I'm in a room with 10 people and there's no clear assignment, I get quiet because I'm not sure what to do and I'm not sure what to talk about. And that's part of the problem of introvert. So then it can appear aloof. And it's not that. Or the other problem is it can appear that I only want to talk about me and what I'm in control of.
0: Right.
2: Because that's the only time I know what I'm doing. So if you two are talking
1: sure.
2: and you're talking about something that I may not understand or know how to get into, I'll sit and just listen until music or church or me comes up. Then I jump in.
1: Absolutely.
2: And then that can be off-putting to some people because it can appear to be arrogant. It can appear to be self-interested. And that's so far from what
0: So how does that
2: real.
0: Play out in leadership? Because when you're running a church is a business, right?
2: It is.
0: And anything that, I don't care if it's nonprofit,
2: that's
0: public,
2: right.
0: anything that you got to pay people is a business, right? When you're in the church as the leader,
2: yeah.
0: how do you deal with yourself being an introvert? Because
2: yeah.
0: sometimes you have to push past that boundary when you're a leader in an organization.
2: Well, I think two things. I think there is what it means to be a leader, mm-hmm. then there is management, and then there's leadership. And I think differently. I think that leaders are born. So you either are a leader or you're not. I believe I am a leader. I believe that if I am in a room long enough, it's going to lean in my direction.
0: Okay.
2: And so I try to live into that too. I like to inspire people, but that means I know where I'm trying to go. I have purpose in that.
0: Sure.
2: So I lean heavily on making sure that I've heard from God. Because the only thing I really have going at the church is that the people believe I heard from God. And so if I have heard from God, then I want to come in and tell you what I've heard, and I want to inspire you to use your gifts along with mine to go do what he told me to tell us to do. And that's fundamentally what leadership is and what church is.
0: Right.
2: The church is the body of Christ. God places a leader in that context. God tells that leader what God wants to get done. And then that leader is to cast the vision and to cultivate context for all of the gifts so that that can come to pass, because that leader does not have all of the gifts.
0: Right. Hold that thought, Pastor, yep. because we got to go to commercial. I didn't want to, you know, you can't cut a pass off when you're talking about God. And I apologize. But I promise you, to our listening audience, we have more extraordinary moments here with Pastor Waller. As you can see, he's willing to open up. He's here with us today. So don't you dare touch that dial. We'll be right back. This is The Jam. I'm Marcus Allen. I'm here with my great host, Dr. James Smith Jr. Stay right there.
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0: Hey, folks, if you don't believe now, I don't know when you are going to believe. Listen, that was me singing. No, that was Pastor Waller. That was Pastor Waller serenading us with his magical power. You're listening to The Jam on WWDB 860 AM. I'm Dr. James Smith Jr. with my co-host, the legendary Marcus Allen, and we are jamming with the one, the only, Reverend Dr. Allen Waller. Pastor Waller, we just heard about the spark, the moment everything ignited for you. Question, as we now move into the rhythm, you're tireless. I remember you used to preach four services on Sunday. I mean, you're in the community, you're traveling. What's your rhythm for maintaining that zeal, that passion, that power? Is it working out? Friends you talk to? What's your rhythm for maintaining your groove?
1: Thank you for that. I think that there is a fundamental focus to my life, and I call them my five M's. So I'm a man, I'm married, have ministry, I do music and martial arts. And if it doesn't fit in those five categories, I try not to deal with it. Okay. And then I always ask the question in that order, this next decision, what does it do for that category? Meaning, if I'm getting ready to do that, what is this going to do for me as a man? What does this do or not do for my marriage? What does this do or not do to my ministry? And then if I come across a negative to the question, I'll say, well, this is probably not for me.
0: Sure.
1: So that fundamentally is how I sort of stay focused. But I do, I love martial arts. And that is, the whole martial arts working out thing influences my life. And I try to stay healthy. And for me, it's not just the punches and the kicks.
0: It's not just like Bruce Lee. This is not just Bruce Lee stuff.
1: I love Bruce Lee stuff. But even bringing my Christianity into the esoteric of the Eastern arts, I try to ask, how can I apply Christ in this? So I'll dibble and dabble in the ninjutsu and all of that, and Tai Chi, because as we get older, I'm not interested in breaking boards, but I am interested in understanding how the body moves and how to keep the flow and circulation. So that's very important. I think what the sacrifice is, I don't do a lot of hanging out, and that goes back to the whole introvert thing.
0: Yeah. Okay.
1: I do get a lot done, but the cost is at times it can feel lonely or friendless because I'm not really hanging out. I'm not really just chilling with the guys or, and that's a thing that I don't know that it gets changed at this point. I'm 62, and that's kind of how I've done it. But there's a missing thing for me, and that is friendship. You know, sometimes I look at guys, and particularly here in Philly, you know, you meet people, and they've been friends for 30 or 40 years. Oh, yeah. It's a tight friend group. You know, you can't really fit into that. And I don't really have that thing. And because of that, then that allows me to kind of dive into a thing and do it. Now, the four services, we got rid of those when we built the building.
0: Sure.
1: And so we were in our 30s back then. That was that. I would not want to do. I get two in now, and that's enough.
0: You mentioned you built the building. Based on what we've heard recently, you just paid off your mortgage.
1: Yes.
0: You want to speak about that?
1: Thank you, G. Yes, this was this year is an exciting year for us to celebrate. It was 2000, in the year 2000, we said, you know, something's kind of happening here. We're at four services. We need to do something. And, we started thinking, could we, expand on Coulter Street? And it's just not an option. So Marion Tasco said to us, you know, I've got this land up here. We negotiated with Temple and we bought the land. So, January 8, 2002, we purchased it in 2004. We broke ground 2006. We went into the building. So it's been 20 years of paying that mortgage. I'm grateful. We have a financial director at our church, Everett Richardson, who was brilliant. And he really gave leadership to help us understand how to get this mortgage paid. And the people of Enon were committed, as the Bible says. They had a mind and a will to do the work. Wow. And so we're finished paying that. I'm grateful for that. And this signals a new season. We're celebrating 150 years as a church. Right. It's the oldest African-American Baptist church in the Germantown section of Philadelphia. And it really, it speaks to the larger issue of, can we work together? Can we accomplish something? And so to have a vision, to pull a group of people together and to complete it and to pay it off is major. And it speaks to the reality that we can work together.
0: Right.
1: It is possible to do big things together. So now we're asking the what's next. And for us, the what's next is how do we stand on Leon Sullivan's shoulders?
0: Mm.
1: Leon Sullivan pointed and suggested that the church has to be more than charity. And we need to be at the center of influence in the economics. I mean, there's a reason, I don't want to get us in trouble here, but there's a reason that in Jewish communities, you know, a Sabbath day's walk is within a mile of the synagogue. There's, right. I mean, there's, they build communities, and the synagogue is at the core of that. And we need to think about what that looks like for us to be at the core. And now I'm asking that question. Leon Sullivan helped us to understand that we need to pay attention to our economics. Mm. The sad reality in our community, I would argue, is that the Black community did not prepare for the success of the civil rights movement. And what I mean by that is, we know how to get people elected, but we don't know how to handle power. Mm. We know how to knock down a door to get into a place, but we weren't prepared for what to do once we got in there. We know how to not have anything and handle it, but we did not know what to do with the entrance into the middle class, the expendable income, and therefore the erroneous prosperity gospel crept in to a group of people who had something.
0: Right.
1: We know how to not have anything.
0: Absolutely.
1: But then now what do we do when we have something? What do we do responsibly with that something?
2: I would just also add, like, when I look at, you know, the Jewish population and what they've been able to accomplish, not just in this country, but around the world, right? When you think about Jewish folks being about 16 million total population in the entire globe, 8 million in Israel, almost 8 million here in the U.S., and how they get things done, even without representation of themselves being in government. And we seem to feel like we have to have Black folks doing stuff for Black folks, and we have to be able to partner with people who don't look like us and hold truth to power in terms of the economics,
1: mm-hmm.
2: but also not be caught up in just all skin folk and kinfolk, right? And I think it's important for us to your point, Pastor Waller, to see how, and that's why I went to Israel 7 years ago. I was like, man, what are they doing differently in their culture and their community that we could learn from? And I want to go into the sixth M that you gave five M's, but I think mm-hmm. there's another M that you focus on, and that's mentorship.
1: Mm-hmm.
2: And as you talk about this generational legacy building for the Black community, and I love your program, your Young Abrahams initiative,
1: yes.
2: right?
1: Yes.
2: How does that fit into what you just talked about in terms of Leon Sullivan's legacy and what he was trying to accomplish? How do we make sure the people that are coming up after us, those who are a little gray in their beards now, mm-hmm. how do we make sure they're continuing that legacy?
1: Well, I believe that if you're going to have a college graduate, you have to inspire a kindergartner.
2: Mm.
1: That it's there. And I decided at some point that, not that I've given up on fixing broken branches, but I want to plant new trees. And so we continue to do the fix the broken branches piece. But Dr. Jwanza Kanjufu, 40 years ago, wrote the book, Countering the Conspiracy to Destroy Black Boys. there is an intentional attack on black manhood in America. And he talked about between the ages of 7 and 9, black boys get the audible and sometimes very subtle messages of where we don't fit, what we can't do, and where our place is. And so what we wanted to do with the young Abrahams is take that same period, 7 to 9, and counteract the messages and just tell them you are important. And it's my ministry because also I believe that it's at that point they need to be in contact with the champion. And let me qualify. You know, if you go to a karate school and the name is Daniel Pope Karate, and you go there as a white belt, you probably won't take a lesson from Daniel Pope until you're getting ready to become a black belt, because the younger white belts will be taught by a brown belt or somewhere.
2: Right.
1: What I wanted to say is, no, you all are important enough that the champion is with you. And I'm not saying I'm more important. It's just I'm at the top of this thing. And right. So I want that 7-year-old to feel like I'm accessible, so that if he sees me on television or hears me on the radio, I'm not this distant superstar, but that's Pastor. That's somebody I talk to. That's somebody I go to his office and get candy. That's somebody who, and the subliminal message is, he can do it, I can do it.
2: Right.
0: Yeah.
1: It's possible. It's not a far leap for me. And so I took what we learned in the Army and in pledging, and that's the program. We have our own shake. We have our own call and response. You have this coming Saturday, the police, the fire department, SWAT, K-9 units, all are coming to meet them. They will get a chance to be exposed to those persons. They can ask questions.
2: How can other kids get involved in this? Or is there...
1: Well, any child can come.
2: Any child, okay.
0: I can imagine that with so many single-parent families.
1: Yes.
0: That being a part of the young Abrahams fills a void.
1: That's right.
0: That's huge.
1: It is huge. And I'm open to any child coming. I prefer having an adult who understands the larger narrative and is committed to it, because any program only works if you're in partnership with a parent, they're doing their part. Right. But if you are someone that doesn't go to Enon and you got a 7-year-old and you want them to come, I'm open to it. Okay. We are going to hold them accountable. It's only me and the men around me. So there are no women in this program. And we do what some people would call hazing on a very light scale. You know, if the first thing they learn how to do is stand up in front of everyone and say their name, their grade, their age, and what school they attend. Because one of the things, we talk about this in light of persons like yourself. I will talk to the guys and say, have you ever seen the NBA draft? Have you ever seen an NFL draft? Now, here comes a guy who's getting ready to walk to the mic. He's getting ready to make $10 million, but he's walking like he's ashamed. Right. His head is down.
2: Right.
1: He doesn't know what to do when he gets to the mic. Now, he can play ball, and he's self-aware, but not self-assured. And so I want you to be able to stand up in front of people and tell them who you are, because the greatest gift that you have is your name.
0: Love it.
1: Be able to stand up in front of them, not be afraid, and tell them. And so we do a lot of that, because the whole point, I want the young Abrahams to leave me feeling as if they are leaders. They are an important part of whatever system they're in.
2: Right.
1: So we teach them the old stuff, holding doors for your mother and your sister.
0: Absolutely.
1: Pulling out chairs, shaking hands, all the stuff you and I learned men in our families, how to look someone in the eye.
2: Right.
1: Just look me in the eye as you are talking, how to do a push-up. But also, let's read. One of the first sessions I have with the 7-year-olds, we sit in a room and we read together.
0: Nice.
1: We do sentence reading, paragraph reading. We do word reading. So we may take a book and I start reading the first sentence, and when I come to the period, you read the next sentence, you read the next sentence, and we're not going to be embarrassed when someone can't read. We're going to help them.
0: Mm.
1: And then after that, we're going to talk about what did we just read? Every time we read the story of Joseph going into the prison, into the palace, it always brings up the sad reality that we're dealing with young boys in Philadelphia. It always brings up the story of which one of their uncles is in prison,
2: mm-hmm.
1: whose dad is in prison,
2: right.
1: whose friend, who knows someone has gone to jail. What was that about? How can you do something different? And we're talking about 7, 8, 9-year-olds.
0: Sure.
1: That's the stuff. And then once they open up, then there's a whole world. We had one conversation when we had Xbox or PlayStation, and then you had to make your argument for which one was better. Why do you have what you have? Now, it's only Xbox or PlayStation, but they had to learn how to speak, how to reason, how to debate, how to have difference of opinion and healthy. And then we had a judge to determine which we should buy, Xbox, based on the arguments of these 7, 8, 9-year-olds. Throughout life, you're going to have to learn how to have an opinion, represent your opinion, make your arguments, accept criticism of your position without cowering, and accept when you didn't win. All of that is in the program, and I believe that if you get it at that age, it sets a trajectory.
0: You're developing leaders.
1: That's it. That's it.
2: I think it's important for us to just reiterate here that, like, Pastor, you're a person, you care about everybody. You care about, like, regardless of race, gender, mm-hmm. religion, like, you've gone across outside of the boundaries of Christianity, and mm-hmm. you have, you know, coalitions and think tanks with, you know, people who are Jewish, with rabbis, mm-hmm. with, you know, Catholics, with the whole, like, can you talk about how, because I don't want people to hear what you just said and think that, oh, Pastor Wall is only about black folks, right? Can you talk about how you are holding other communities accountable too and being willing to work with them?
1: Yeah, thank you for that. I do believe that you have to love, you know, the Bible talks about in Jerusalem, then Judea, then the uttermost parts of the earth, Judea, right. Samaria, the uttermost. So you begin at home, and we should be unashamed.
2: Absolutely.
1: I am going to first take care of my family. I'm going to first talk about the particular things that happen to black people. That's why we're here. I'm not ashamed of the language, black church, black community. That's who I am. But that then we bring a perspective of the world and America to everyone else that they can learn from.
2: Right.
1: So I'm open to that conversation. There's a very healthy conversation to be had with rabbis and imams. There's also a critique that needs to be had. As you said, you went to Israel. Again, I'm going to be careful that I don't get you in trouble with this.
2: I went to Palestine.
1: I went to Palestine and sat with the Palestinians. Because as a Christian pastor, you can get a free trip to Israel anytime you want, because there is a propagandized story and narrative about what Israel is and who Israel is.
2: Right.
1: I went and sat with Palestinians. I sat in a school that would be bombed, and this was 2016. I sat with children and parents in a school made of rubber tires and built that would be bombed before we left Israel by the expansionists.
2: Right.
1: So I hear October 7th last year very differently than the narrative that is given. That didn't come out of nowhere.
2: Right. And I'll tell you, Pastor, they took us over with like 19 other black, like, elected officials, senior executives. We are free trip, right?
1: Yep.
2: First class, right?
1: Absolutely.
2: And so we get there, and so we meet with the head of the Palestinians and the head of the Israelis, and we go to the Knesset, and they take us around Israel, and then, you know, a couple of us start like, hold on, they got zones A, B, and C. What is that about, right? So then we start asking questions. Say, oh, they like living there. They don't want to cut. And by the end of it was a 10-day submersion.
1: Yeah.
2: By the end of those 10 days, me and every one of those black folks was like, no, this, we kind of identify more with the Palestinians, yeah. right? That was just the reality. And so we started having these like major debates that would start at 7 o'clock in the morning, go to 10, 11, 12 o'clock at night, because they told us to be prepared to have these really deep discussions. And so we went there and we shared the same thing I'm sure that you shared with mm-hmm. them. And so I think it's important, and what I think you bring to the table is you bring this, and you said this in church. You said something to the effect of, I got to think about what I say twice before I say it, but I'm going to say it anyway. And that is the type of fiery brand I think our community needs.
1: Yeah.
2: And the leadership style we need.
1: And there's tension there. So, for instance, one of the martial arts, and one that I do the most, is called Krav Maga. Mm-hmm. It's what the Israeli defense soldiers learn. I got my level 8 in Israel. I have trained with the IDF. So I've got friends over there, but it's still, it's not right. And
2: right.
1: and the,
2: right.
1: the Israel of the Bible is not the state of Israel. And so that's what gets people, you know, frustrated. That's what gets people in trouble. And even sometimes it keeps some black leaders from speaking out mm-hmm. because when you read in the Bible that God promises to bless those who are kind to Israel and curse those who are not, and if you think that the state of Israel is who God is talking about there, then of course you're going to turn a blind eye
2: right.
1: To what they do. But if you have a careful examination of Scripture, Israel in Scripture is one thing. The political entity that was started in 1948 is another thing. But your Jewish neighbor is another thing. Right. So even if you can come up with a critique of Israel, the state of Israel, that should not lead us to treating these precious people Absolutely. Who are our neighbors in Philadelphia, because the Jewish neighbor that you have is not the same thing. And so we have to parse through all of that. And even as the racial tensions of America are getting high, we who know better are going to have to lead us back Absolutely. To the dream that Dr. King had and that Malcolm X understood. You know, let's not use early Malcolm or Martin. Let's see them at their pinnacles, at both of their deaths, which they were much closer than we give them credit. And they were calling us with Abraham Herschel. They were calling us to this beloved community. But the only way there is truth speaking.
2: Let me ask you this. Am I misremembering it? Did you sit on Martin Luther King's lap as a kid?
1: I did. And that's only because of my father. My father had Martin King at his church. Fourth Sunday in September 1967, he preached my father's fourth pastoral anniversary. And at that time, you remember, a lot of people didn't want Martin Luther King anywhere near. The flex for me in that picture is Carl Stokes was getting ready to run for mayor, was in his campaign for mayor. Carl Stokes didn't want any parts of Martin King around there at the time, not because he didn't like him. It was inconvenient to have Martin King in 1967 anywhere near a movement of black people trying to connect with white people. Martin King, Carl Stokes is trying to get good white people to vote for him.
2: Right.
1: We have to remember black and white people were mad at King by 67.
2: Right. Right.
1: My father was willing to sacrifice his relationship with Carl Stokes and his pastoral anniversary to let his friend Martin King come to his pulpit and preach about the Vietnam War and about economic justice and reparations in 67. So when I'm sitting on his lap, there's a tension, and I've had it since that day, and it reminds me of my role. My father was willing to live in the tension of his political friend and his prophetic friend, and that's my responsibility in this moment. That picture, I remember the day. I was 3.5 years old, and I only remember it because I've had it on my bedroom wall, my dorm room, or my office since it was taken. So it reminds me to stand up for what's right and not on any particular side except truth. And so I'm inspired by that picture.
0: Wow. It's good stuff. Good stuff. Dr. Reverend Pastor Alan White, you are dropping gems, dropping gems. Before we go to our break, I'm going to drop a gem.
1: All right.
0: It's called Just What the Doctor Ordered.
1: Wow.
0: It's a part of the segment that we do on the show, and we're going to hit it and quit it. Marcus, I know you were a superstar athlete growing up. And Pastor Wild, I know you can dribble the basketball too, and you got your J. But when I was
1: a little bit.
0: When I was growing up, especially in high school, all city and football, all public and baseball, all public and basketball.
1: Yeah,
0: I got overtures from several HBCUs down south, but I chose to go to Widener University in Chester. Mm. Widener at the time was 90%+ white. I wanted to stay close to my mom in West Philly, so I went to Widener. Played football my freshman year. I sat because there were two seniors ahead of me. So I said, I'm going to start as a sophomore. Sophomore came. I'm starting lookout world. Then I hurt my back during camp. When I came back from my backache, someone took my spot. Now, I got overtures from Division I. This is the Division III school, all city. And I'm sitting behind some guys who I'm running a 4.440, 99% white. You know I'm thinking I should be starting. So I called my high school coach. I said, I'm transferring out of here. He said, Smitty, no. This is going to prepare you for life. Don't focus on starting. Focus on being the best possible athlete you can. I did. I eventually started. We won a national championship. Mm-hmm. But the moral of the story is I was focusing on being right. I was focusing on being the star. I wasn't focusing on the journey to get there. Mm-hmm. And I believe that's what you do in your ministry. You help. Don't rush your recovery. Don't rush to there. Don't rush to there. Just enjoy the journey.
1: That's right.
0: And trust and believe. Marcus?
2: Well, no, I think, you know, you're sitting with three athletes here. So there's a lot there, Doc, but I do agree with you. You got to trust the journey. Mm-hmm. And I read this quote the other day that said, if you can fall in love with the journey, then you will have a joyful life, right?
1: That's right.
2: And I think as athletes, that's what we do, right? We know that there's ups and downs. In basketball, you're going to miss more shots than you take, right? Michael Jordan said that. And so I think that what you just described, I think fits a lot of what Pastor Wild was talking about as he's doing the Young Abraham's program, mm-hmm. as he's going out to his congregants. It's this idea of getting comfortable knowing that you're going to go through different seasons.
0: Absolutely.
2: And some of those seasons are not going to be winning seasons.
1: That's right.
2: And so that's what I see as an athlete first. I always look at life from that lens. Am I prepared for the tough season? And I think that's a leadership principle as well.
1: That's right. I mean, you know, because life is what happens to you in between the points of your plans.
2: Mm-hmm.
1: It's in between. It's what's going on. I'm honored today to be on this show with you all. Mm. I will not forget this day. But life is also what happened when I was driving here.
2: Right.
1: And there's a tree on Lincoln Drive that I have to then turn around and go back out, go through Pulaski to hop on Route 1. That's life today. This is a wonderful moment in life.
2: Right.
1: Life is what happens when I leave here. And getting home and getting everything ready, getting to my mom this evening. That's the stuff of life. And finding the joy in that stuff.
0: Mm-hmm. And life is telling us right now, our production person.
2: Well, no. We're not even going to do that.
0: Oh, snap.
2: We're going to keep it going because, listen, like this thing today with Pastor Walla, I think is so many people that needs to hear his story. And so we're gonna have to pay our commercials a different way for this show.
0: you can write that check. Okay,
1: write a check.
2: But what I do want Pastor Waller make sure we don't skip this part is the jam up, right?
0: The jam up, and I want to hear some thoughts about the song.
2: Right. But the jam up for me, Pastor, is like we often bring leaders on the show, and oftentimes people really. Like, they want to tell you all the great stuff that they've accomplished, all the, like, they've been perfect their whole life, right? But this show is different. We like to understand, like, what is that thing in your life that could have been a setback, but you made it into a setup because of your resilience or because of the grace of God. Mm-hmm. Like, what is it that our audience can learn about your setbacks and you as a person?
1: Well, I think, you know, and this is nothing that if you hear me preach that you haven't heard. I mean, my journey also includes alcoholism. Mm-hmm. And, you know, that could have been a complete and total train wreck.
2: Right.
1: The periods of time, and this is not to suggest that people can't drink. I don't believe that having a glass of wine with your dinner is sin. I don't believe that. I think it's the bottle at breakfast that's a problem.
2: and so I call it mimosa.
1: But that was a problem. But being able to address it and being able to talk about it is what helped and helps me continue to move forward.
2: Okay.
1: I'm reminded when Jesus went to help Thomas understand his resurrection, Thomas was the one that said, unless I see the nails in his hands, I won't believe. Mm. So Jesus shows up at Thomas's house and says, touch my scars. It's only when Thomas touches his scars that he then says, my Lord, it's you.
2: Right.
1: We're called, those of us who lead and those of us who influence, we're really saying to people, touch my scars. And you can touch it when it doesn't hurt anymore. And you can touch it when I'm open to talking about it with you. And so that has been helpful. It also keeps me on my knees because I'm ever presently aware that I'm just one bad choice away.
2: Right.
1: And you know, I'm not living today with the shakes. I mean, people don't have to hide their drink when they're around me because I've got years. But I'm acutely aware that if I don't keep my discipline in the morning, if I don't get up and do my devotions, if I don't take care of my body, if I don't have something to do next, then the demon that is me can win.
2: Do you think you could? Go ahead.
0: Okay. I'm particularly thrilled that you said I'm one bad choice away, because people tend to say I made a mistake, but you made a choice first.
1: Made a choice.
0: The choice turns into mistake.
1: That's right.
0: And you said I'm one bad choice away.
1: That's right.
0: From my discipline. That was powerful.
1: And we've been given, we all have choices.

0: leave.
1: Yes.
0: I would imagine, like, going through alcoholism and all the other things that you, every human being, any human being has to go through, like, what does this song mean for you when you think about where you are today?
1: Man, I love this song, and I hate that it's not radio, meaning the radio's not going to play this one. You got bad. This is a shameless plug. You got to get the CD to hear this one.
0: Where can you get the CD from, Pastor?
1: Anywhere you get your digital downloads,
0: okay.
1: You can find this. But this song just says, he's the one that makes life easy. He's the one. And so he goes on to say, I believe that you can do it. I believe that you can make all things possible. And that's what I honestly believe. My life is a journey of God taking someone and doing extraordinary things. I'm often reminded by God that I am living above my pay grade. While I am a leader, my management at times frustrates everybody because I'm a right-brained artist living in a left-brain world. And that's why I needed to go. We didn't talk about this, but I went back to Harvard to do a program because I needed to learn leadership.
0: Right.
1: I needed to learn how to use the gift that I have. And I'm acutely aware that if God were not with me, this stuff that happens at Enon, this stuff that happens with me, would not be happening. I'm reminded of Denzel Washington in Malcolm X when he's sitting talking to Betty, and he said, Betty, I'm going to stop saying that it's just the nation trying to kill me because I see some things happening that the nation can't do. And I see things in my life happening that I know I can't do.
0: Right.
1: It's nothing but God. And God's choice is like God got up one day and said, you know, Alan, I'm just going to hook you up. You don't deserve it, but I'm just going to use you.
0: Speaking of using
1: for
0: you,
1: that, I'm grateful.
0: We got 2 minutes before we have to cut off, and I want to get your encore in real quick. What is one thing that our listening audience can do over the next 30 days that can help change their life for the better? Real quick.
1: Have a consistent morning ritual. The way you start your day is going to set the trajectory of that day. Whatever that is, if you get up, you want to get up and make your bed. You want to get up and have a talk with God. You want to get up and pay attention to your body. But I believe that some of the most important decisions made in any given day happen in that first 15 to 20 minutes. Have a consistent morning ritual that puts you in tune and in touch with God and yourself and the important people of your life.
2: All right, now you said you got some skills. I'm about to see this. You got less than 2 minutes to get
0: I got 1 minute. I just got
2: Marcus's moments.
0: Well, here's what I believe. I believe that the wind, the wound, and the wisdom today is worship. Right. We have to make sure that, and I think Pastor just said it, like start every morning, no matter if you're in a season where things aren't going your way, turn to God. If you're in a season where things are great, definitely turn to God. But no matter what season you're in, I think the wind, the wound, and the wisdom today is worship your God, whatever that may be. But remember, our experience helped to shape us. Be resilient when life tests you. Be brave when it asks you to take a stand, and be bold enough to chase the dreams that keep calling your name. You do not have to have it all figured out. Just do not give up. Keep your rhythm, protect your peace, and always find your jam. I'm Marcus Allen with my co-host, Dr. James Smith Jr., and this has been The Jam on WWDB AM 860. We will see you next Monday.
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0: Monday afternoon, everyone. You are listening to Tell Me More with Carol Holloway. Welcome to the show. We're going to be tackling vaccines for the flu season that will be upon us before we can breathe at the end of our show during our medical minutes. We will also be talking about our kids going back to college. And let me start by saying we are live right here at the WWDB radio station on 860 AM. We are on the podcast right now, live as we speak. If you go to the WWDB webpage, and then the podcast will be up later. We're on Odyssey, and you can reach out to me on Instagram and Facebook under Tell Me More with Carol Holloway. So that gives you the lineup for what's going on. Next week is Labor Day already. So next week I won't be here. We'll pick a really good show and we'll just recast it next week. Oh my goodness. First of all, my heart goes out to Dolly Parton and Tim Curry, both two people who I just loved that were just amazing people in their own right. And it was sad. And they say things come in threes and they were both 80. And I was really hoping that it would be Donald Trump next. Oh, sigh, boo. It wasn't. Although he is fading really fast, people. The man is insane. He is freaking crazy. The world is going to hell in a handbasket. You hear me say that all the time. The floods in Nepal, I caught it in the morning of when it happened, and I was just floored by what is going on. So if you look at that, Mother Nature is trying to tell us, people, wake up. It's crazy. This past weekend was just a bombardment of so many things. And I was away, so I didn't get to catch as much news as I normally would. Yay, maybe that was a good thing for me. But then I came home and I had to catch up and find out what was going on in the world. So, oh my goodness, are we really doing this? Are we cutting off our allies? Are we cutting off our best friend, Canada? You know, they love the American people. They hate Trump. Trump is one of the most hated men in the world right now. And somebody isn't sharing facts with him. They're feeding him all kinds of candy-coated BS. And it's really, really sad. He's got the lowest poll rating in the history of the United States. He is deemed the worst president ever, and yet these Republicans can't grow some balls or build a backbone to be able to stop him. They can do it, because when you say no to Trump, he doesn't take it well, but he backs down. And this is really, really sad. He is trying so hard to interfere in our primaries coming up in November. And people, the only way to do it is to vote to get him out. Now, I take it that some of you are tried and true Republicans and you want to stay within your party, then vote down ballot somewhere for some other Republican, not one that's a Trump supporter who kisses his butt and does what, excuse me, does whatever is asked of them. And he's interfering in our elections. We've never had problems with election interference in the 250 years of this United States of America. And the only person that claims that there is interference is Trump. And he is doing everything in his power. You cannot depend on the Postal Service people. I get the mail-in ballots. But get up off your butt and go to your poll place and vote this year, please. This is going to disenfranchise so many of our military overseas that mail in their ballots. Because the states make the decisions, not the federal government, on voting rules and regulations. And Trump and his minions are doing everything in their power, everything, to try to interfere with the elections, because he knows damn right well that he is going to be impeached. And they can do it and get rid of his whole cabinet and everybody else. And as I've always encouraged you before, please, please, please check your sources, check your facts, people. Why do people still bow down to this man? He is an overweight, sickly, demented, narcissistic, orange-haired personality. Oh, there's so many more adjectives I could put in there. So many more. He's not a well man. And neither is Hegseth. Neither one of them will ever admit they're wrong, ever, ever, ever. And our military is being depleted of its weapons. This is crazy. This is crazy what is going on. So I beg you to do your research and face the facts of what is going on. Let me tell you something right now. Let me share with you a few little facts that I found out. First of all, Google changed Lake of Ontario to Lake of America. They kowtowed to Trump. Apple did not. So I wanted to do a little research on who owns Google. And I found out that Google is owned by a company called Alphabet Inc. And it's an American multinational technology conglomerate holding company headquartered in Mountain View, California. And it was created through the restructuring of Google on October 2nd, 2015, and became the parent holding company of Google and several of other of Google's subsidiaries, including YouTube people, which really shocked me. So I wanted to know who owned Google, because that was another one that just puzzled me. And I found out that there is this Indian American business executive CEO of Google called Sundar Pichai, who was born in Madhuri, Tamil Nadu, India. Now, he does have his American citizenship. He is not allowed to vote in India. But he is the Google business executive who has been the CEO of Google since 2015. And its parent company, Alphabet Inc., since 2019. And they say he's not political. They say that he tries to stay out of the politics of everything. He's neither Republican or Democrat, but he kowtows down to Trump every time Trump wants him to. And his comment is, it was an executive order signed by the President of the United States, so he is following that order. I will tell you right now that nobody else in this country is changing the name. MapQuest isn't changing the name, as my producer just told me. Apple's not changing the name. Companies around the world are not changing the name. Yeah. So, I mean, is this childish? Is this man doesn't think above like a toddler? And we're letting him run our country with his finger on the nuclear codes. Is this what we want for our country? This is the best we can find for a president? We knew who he was. We know what he was. He's a pedophile, damn it. He's in the Epstein files. We know that he's in the Epstein files. And yet you Republicans, you MAGA people still vote for him? What is wrong with you? I mean, seriously, what is wrong with you? I just don't get it. I just don't get it. So I wanted to share something with you. I happened to listen to Ted Cruz on Meet the Press or whatever he was on this weekend for, you know, all of 5 minutes and had to turn him off because he was lying out his butt. And it was amazing to me that he continually blames Biden. Biden hasn't been in office for almost 2 years, people. This is the Trump economy that we are living through. It's not Biden's economy anymore. Our job hiring stats are at the lowest low. Our money doesn't buy what it used to buy. And here's Ted Cruz out there, you know, talking about how wonderful Texas is and how they have to, that it's the Democrats' fault, that the economy and every problem in Texas belongs to the Democrats. Now, let me help you out a little bit about that, because Republicans have controlled more of Texas for, like, I forget how many years now, 24 years, something like that, even longer. The governor of Texas is a Republican. The attorney general of Texas is a Republican. The Texas House is controlled by Republicans. The Texas Senate is controlled by the Republicans. All nine justices on the Texas Supreme Court are Republicans. But they say that Governor Greg Abbott wants to blame Democrats for the economy and every other problem in Texas. This isn't the only state this is happening in. If your government has been run by Republicans repeatedly over and over and over again, and things are getting really bad, why do you blame Democrats? Your people, your MAGA people, your Republicans are in control in those states. So I think it's time, people, to pay attention. And you really, really do need to get out and vote. Here's another thing that you need to know, especially when we're going to be talking about healthcare and flu shots and pharmacies and all of that stuff coming up. United Healthcare Group. Now, you know who United Healthcare is. Remember, there's a man on trial for shooting down the executive of United Healthcare. Posted $6.2 billion in profits its last quarter, while simultaneously denying 32% of all prior authorization claims. They made $62 billion and they denied one out of every three medical requests. You people have paid your premium if that's your insurance company, and they denied your claim. They kept your money. And this is absolutely legal in America, and this is normal, and this is American healthcare. And thanks to our Supreme Court, and I believe it was it Reagan? I think under his administration, where they made healthcare companies for-profit entities. They were non-profit. Do you know what $62 billion could do to the healthcare system of the United States of America? And that's just one company. Don't forget that Aetna is owned by CVS and several drug companies. I can't remember them off the top of my head, but I promise when I come back after Labor Day, I'll have all that information for you, because we have a really interesting interview coming up. People, how can you be happy with the status quo? It's the middle class who bear the brunt of the burden. The poor get the government in his. Who's left? We are. We're paying more for our groceries. We're paying more for our gas. We're paying more for our health care. We're paying more for everything. And now we have a president that wants to import beef and give us a discount on the beef he imports. What is that going to do to our cattle farmers here in the United States? What a smack in the face. And guess what? They're still going to go out and vote for Republicans. Dumbasses. Not all of you, but a good deal of you. So I don't understand the logic of people. I don't understand why you would put this pedophile president, narcissist, who is gouging money out of our government, left and right. We have so many billions of dollars unaccounted for that he has in offshore banks. And you let him get away with it. Why aren't you calling your representative? You can Google it. You can text them. You can email them. You can phone call them. You can do it the old-fashioned way and write a letter to them. Maybe that letter will get through the United States Post Office. And for any of you that think you are going to put your mail, your vote in the mail, and it's going to get there, good luck to you. Get off your butt and go vote in November. We the people can make a difference. This is so important. I don't know how to get it through your head. There are so many independents that are running in other states or trying to run in other states. We need to change it. We need to change the status quo. History is not being kind. And it won't be kind because of the stupidity of the United States. Do you know there's a whole compilation, the complete legal and ethical record of Donald Trump? It was posted. Now, this has changed. This one was from February 2025. He's had a whole year plus. All the crap that he has done to you, to we the people, to me, to all of us, go look it up. It's amazing what is going on. The man is scared into pooping his pants. That's how bad it is. We need to fix this, people. Maybe it's a temporary fix. The damage that he has done is going to take us 20 plus years to undo. And what gives him the right to change all these different things that he has been changing and tearing down the Rose Garden, the White House lawn, the East Wing of the White House, putting up an arc, a golf course, a helipad, getting rid of the Kennedy Center name, all because, all of a sudden, because his name had to come off and he wants it back on the building. Well, if I can't have it my way, I'm just going to tear it down. In what world is this freaking legal? And I don't understand why we can't stop this man. I do not understand for the life of me. He is losing in court and he keeps taking things to the Supreme Court of the United States, even though he's rejected. And those people need to go. A couple of them are in the Epstein files. If you don't know that, do your homework. So it's really sad and it's really scary to know that this is where we are in our country right now. It's really sad that people don't want to see the forest for the trees. That people don't want to look up the facts. That people don't want to make a change, that you don't care what's going on. Seriously, this is so important to our well-being as a democracy. Your right to go and say the things that I say here. The right to be able to listen to any newscast or newspaper or podcast or go to any internet site that you want. The right to speak out against what you know to be wrong. We will lose all that. What kind of world will our children grow up in if we don't stop this? And I've been good for the past couple weeks. I haven't been up on my soapbox, but I am now because I was away from it for a week. And then I come back to all this horrific news. Good people dying while evil people still live. That's sad. The disasters in our world, this demented president. Come on, people. If it was Biden, you would have been screaming from the top of your lungs. No, you wouldn't have been. You did. Why can't you do it with this guy? He bankrupted six businesses. He's bankrupting the United States. Our debt is $40 trillion. Our kids are paying for that. Our grandkids are paying for that. All because of this idiot who doesn't understand government. And just flies by the seat of his pants or what's left of them. Although his butt is getting bigger and bigger. He gained like 20 pounds. He's a walking time bomb of death, and it can't happen soon enough. I'm sorry. A person who goes after their enemies constantly instead of conducting the business of the United States. Look at this Iran war. Everything he does is a distraction from the Epstein files. People, don't let it go. Don't let it go. There are powerful, strong, millionaire and billionaire people in these Epstein. I cannot wait till it all comes out. Well, with that being said, I'm done. I'm done. I'm getting off this topic, and we're going to come back because a bunch of our kids just started back to school, and especially our college kids. So I want to talk about that. We are going to take a quick commercial break, and then we will be back to talk about smart ways to save on college essentials.
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0: right, we are back. There are so many kids that have already started school. I remember when I was younger, we didn't start school till the day after Labor Day. But kids are already, has started last week and some the week before. College kids are back to school already. I cannot get over it. It's crazy. The time is flying by. I cannot believe we're starting September. Where did this year go? We can only hope that it, I don't want to wish things by that they go fast, but I can't wait till this president is out of office. And right now, money is tough for many families, college students, kids going back to school. With college students, move-in day is here or it's coming up any minute. And once the kids get there and their boxes are unpacked, the students quickly realize, like, there's plenty of everyday essentials that they forgot to pack or that they need, from forgotten high school supplies and personal care items to something as simple as coffee for the early morning and late night snacks for study sessions and healthy must-haves and aspirin for their headaches. And college life comes with a constant list of purchases. And I know this because I'm always checking in with my granddaughter to say, what do you need? What do you want? I should call her my grandperson. So consumer and money saving expert, Andrea Warwick, I hope I'm saying her name right. Forgive me, Andrea. Is available right now to share practical health tips for our families to make the most of budgets while preparing our students for school, the expenses that come with college and living on campus. And she's here to share some smart ways to save on last minute needs. So that's really important. Andrea is a nationally recognized consumer and money saving expert, writer, and TV personality who is super passionate about helping Americans find simple solutions to common financial woes. And she's authored, and you might have heard of her before, the New York Times, the Wall Street Journal, USA Today, Money Magazine, People, Reader's Digest, Cosmopolitan, Real Simple, Better Homes and Gardens, Woman's Day, Family Circle, and Red Book. So she knows what she's doing. She's appeared on the Today Show, Good Morning America, the Dr. Oz Show. Thank God that's not on anymore. CNN, MS Now. Well, MSNBC, I should say, when it was NBC, ABC World News, CBS, and so much more. I am so happy to have her here, and I can't wait to bring her on board to tell us what's going on. Andrea, welcome to the show.
1: You know what? I have one going back to college. Many people have their kids in college and just getting back, and you're here to help our listeners understand how we can make this a little bit easier. So money is a big issue, and you're going to help us with some smart ways to save on college essentials. How do we do that?
2: Yeah, so first, I encourage families to think beyond the basic checklist. You have to really picture what a typical day on campus will look like for your students, so you can buy those extras that will help them transition into life away from home and set them up for success. So, you know, this could be extra snacks and coffee to help them get through those late night study sessions, maybe some health items to help them feel energized for those early morning classes. Thinking ahead, stocking up on these extras will really help them feel prepared and, like I said, set them up for success, which will just give them that extra confidence that they can, tackle this new transition. But I also wanted to mention that parents shouldn't forget about prescriptions that students need. This is a good time to transfer those prescriptions and find a pharmacy that's located near campus so your student knows where to go when they need a refill and it's easy to get to.
1: Oh, I didn't even think about prescriptions. Now, I have asked my granddaughter about a dozen times, what do you need? What do you need? I don't need anything. What do the students often forget to pack?
2: Yeah, I love that. She sounds like a sweet person there. Well, first of all, take inventory of what you have before you shop. Figure out what you can reuse from home, you know, whether that's your basic school supplies, your personal care items, maybe some bedding, health items, and then you could create a list of what you might need. And this is always going to help you shop savvy, avoid those impulse purchases, and avoid those duplicates. And when you are shopping for those purchases you figured out you don't have and your student needs, try to make it as efficient and affordable as possible. You want to go to a store like CVS, where they have a variety of products that you could check off all at once at great prices. Everything from those school basics like notebooks and pens, as well as personal care and beauty items, wellness items, snacks, study staples. The list goes on and on. And this way you could feel like, okay, I got this done, and you feel prepared to go back to college. And don't forget, before you check out, to take advantage of any rewards or loyalty program stores offer, because this can offset the cost of those purchases.
0: So, I, of course, listeners, I'm talking about my granddaughter, and I'm sure you have children, and I know she has a CVS close to her, and I know CVS has something called extra care account. What is it, and why would any kind of special thing like that benefit any of these students?
2: Yeah, so CVS Extra Care is a rewards program, a loyalty program that offers rewards and offers. And students can combine these to stretch their dollar further for those everyday essentials that they're going to be replenishing regularly throughout the year. And I wanted to say that, you know, when you're younger, you might be tapping into your parents' account, but this is a really good time for students to own their own routines, own their own daily spending, and create their own loyalty account so that they can, first of all, manage their own rewards and offers, but also learn that tapping into these deals can help stretch their budget. And it's just going to make them savvier shoppers, learn how to manage their money better throughout the school year.
0: Now, should our college students be getting things like flu shots, and can they get them at CVS at no cost, or do they have to pay for those?
2: Yes, you know, there's a variety of health benefits, a pharmacy at CVS. And so I would suggest students go there, inquire about all the offers that they can get right there. And of course, they can look up information in the app as well.
0: They're very good. So costs are so expensive. Like, how often does CVS run a sale? Do they do stuff like that every week?
2: You know what? I'm noticing that there are sales that are constantly rotating. And so it's really smart to have the CVS Health app loaded on your phone, have yourself signed in, so it's easy to see what's on sale when you need to replenish or shop for something. And keep in mind, maybe there's something on sale that you don't need right now, but you could purchase it to have it ready to go and take advantage of the deal when it is offered.
0: Awesome. So, you know, being there at CVS, what do we find that people, especially our students, seem to always miss when they're shopping? Is there, or when they're getting ready to go to college? Is there something that has stood out in your research?
2: Yeah, well, I think, you know, we oftentimes will get our students ready with their school and office supplies or their dorm room, the decor and the bedding, right? But you have to think about what they might need. Try to anticipate their needs throughout the year. Like I mentioned, the extra snacks. Maybe it's a picture, even just a picture of family or friends, so they, you know, in those moments that they may feel homesick, and having those printed and put up on in frames around the dorm room. It's also their personal care items and that they love to have on a daily basis. So you really just need to think beyond the basics and go a little deeper for the extras they might need throughout the year.
0: And, you know, Andrea, you are recognized as a consumer and money-saving expert. What would you recommend to our college students as they're going back? Just a little tip.
2: Yeah. Okay. So just really quickly, think about different purchases you're going to be making and have a specific budget in mind. You know, list out those expenses, figure out how much you're going to be spending each month, and actually track those purchases throughout the year. It might seem like one extra task, but those small purchases could add up quickly. You could be spending more on expenses than you realize. So writing it out or using a budgeting app can help you stay on track, so you feel in control, and so that you have a little extra cash to enjoy a dinner out with friends or to enjoy a movie out with friends without feeling strapped for cash. And then before you make any purchase, ask yourself these three questions. This will be a great guide. Do I need this? Do I already have something like this at home? And does it fit in that budget?
3: good questions to ask. I think that's good for everybody, not just exactly. for college students. you know what? I use the CVS website, and I find that they put up all their specials and coupons there, and you can clip them right online. 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
3: the kids
2: students
3: do it
2: do.
3: On their phone
2: exactly.
3: these days. That's right. There's an app for that.
2: And it makes it easier when you're on the go. A great way to stay on top of your rewards and offers.
3: Awesome. Well, thanks for taking a little bit of your time and sharing some information, especially for our kids going back to college. We really appreciate it.
2: Well, I appreciate you having me. Thank you so much.
3: Thank you. Bye-bye.
0: And I just want everybody to know that CVS does have some great programs for saving money, whether you're part of their rewards club or anything like that. I know I use it. I give it to my kids. They use it. So it's something really great. Make sure you go and check out the website to see everything that is out there to be able to do that. So with that being said, let me take a quick commercial break. And then I want to come back and get into our medical minutes because literally, flu season is right around the corner, and I mean right around the corner. We'll be right back. 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

0: love that. Where's my mind? I feel like that every time I do medical minutes, where's my mind? We learn some new stuff. So it's very interesting. Let's get into our medical minutes here. And why is now, is it important for older adults to prioritize flu vaccines? I'm curious to know. I mean, after one of the harshest flu seasons in decades, health experts say the country is at a critical turning point. While flu severity has increased in recent years, vaccination rates continue to decline. Gee, I wonder who's in charge of that. Increasing the urgency to help everyone stay protected before the next season begins. And as fall is approaching, I can't believe I'm saying that fall is like right around the corner. Oh, makes me sad. Now is the ideal time to make flu prevention a priority, particularly for adults age 65 and older. And those who remain, because we're the most vulnerable, they are the most vulnerable to severe flu-related complications and hospitalizations. So Samantha Picking, she is from PharmD, Senior Director of Immunizations at Walgreens, is here to discuss with us why vaccines matter and why patients should know heading into flu, what we need to know heading into flu seasons. Flu season, and how Walgreens is making it easier than ever to get the recommended vaccinations we need. I want to ask her some questions about that. I love that she spearheads the development and execution of enterprise-wide immunization strategies. And in her role, Samantha collaborates with a wide range of cross-functional teams, including marketing, digital, IT, pharma, clinical, regulatory, and operations to design, build, and deploy new and enhanced immunization programs. And her team is pivotal in advancing equitable and convenient access to life-saving vaccines. And that means all vaccines. So I am really happy to have Samantha here. She's waiting in the wings.
1: Let's get this going because this is so important right now, especially for older adults to prioritize flu vaccines. So could you tell our listeners what concerns you have most about flu this year's flu season?
2: Yeah, it's a great question. And pharmacist and senior director of immunizations at Walgreens here. So we look at last year, the flu season hit us hard. Flu cases rose sharply in December, peaked earlier than expected, really reminding us that the real danger isn't just how bad the season gets, but how quickly flu can spread through a community, especially if patients aren't protected. So this is particularly concerning because according to the CDC, fewer people are getting vaccinated each year. We've also seen many patients waiting to get their flu shot until later in the season, maybe when they feel more at risk, they're hearing other people are getting sick or they know the holidays are coming up. So we want to get protected really before the virus is widely circulating. And it's important to remember that vaccines are safe and effective, and they're an important way to prevent the spread of highly contagious illnesses like the flu. It does take 2 weeks to build up protection after the flu shot and let your body do its thing. So getting vaccinated early is one of the best ways to prepare for the season ahead.
1: So you mentioned the CDC. How can we trust their guidance right now?
2: Well, it's still recommended that everyone 6 months and older get the flu shot every year. Now, when it comes to Walgreens Pharmacy and team members, we can administer flu shots to eligible patients ages 3 and up. But I think the most important thing to remember is if you have questions or concerns, or if you're uncertain about if you're recommended to get a vaccine or if you should get one, you can walk in anytime and talk to your local Walgreens pharmacist. They're that trusted healthcare provider. They're experts when it comes to vaccinations, and they can answer any questions or concerns you may have.
1: Okay, so for people about staying protected with a flu shot, for older adults, are they considered at risk? And what is there a certain time of year that they should get a flu shot?
2: Yeah, so when respiratory viruses, they can affect anyone. But when it comes to older adults, infants, and also people with serious health conditions, they face the biggest risk of severe illness and hospitalization due to their weakened immune system. So as we age, our immune system weakens. We may be on medications that also cause that. Or we know infants really haven't had the time to build up an immune system. So best time generally to get protected is during September through October. Gives your body time to build up immunity before flu season really ramps up. And it's so important for people age 65 and older, or those at increased risk, They actually have a specially formulated vaccine for them. So they have a high dose or adjuvant flu vaccine is what we call it. And it's really important for them to get vaccinated because if we look back at 2024-2025 flu season, 71% of flu-related deaths and 57% of flu-related hospitalizations did occur in patients 65 and older, according to the CDC. So that's why protecting that group matters so much.
1: So, Samantha, how do we know if we have the flu versus, say, a really bad cold or COVID?
2: Yeah, it's a great question, because the symptoms tend to, at least the early ones, could be kind of the same and overlap. So it may be hard to understand what virus you actually have and understand the best treatment option. Now, depending on where you are, Walgreens does offer over-the-counter tests, whether it's for flu or COVID. And then in some locations, we also offer testing and treatment for flu and COVID. So you can go to walgreens.com to find locations or more information on those options. And then your pharmacist can answer questions around maybe if you don't end up testing positive for flu or COVID, what over-the-counter options you have to help with your symptoms if you're already there, or they can help you navigate treatment options for if you do have flu or COVID.
1: So are seniors 65 and older more susceptible to catching the flu or getting the flu from someone else or picking it up? Or does it, if they do get it, does it hit them harder?
2: Yeah, actually both. So because as we age, our immune systems weaken, those patients that are 65 years and older are at greater risk of both getting the flu and having severe complications or being hospitalized from the flu.
1: Okay, so we talk about other vaccines that people should be getting as we're heading into fall and, oh my goodness, winter. I can't believe I'm saying that word. but what other things should our seniors be looking at to keep their health in the best possible shape?
2: Yeah, unfortunately, flu is not the only illness we'll see circulating throughout the fall and the winter. So adults 75 and older or those 50 with additional chronic health conditions should consider an RSV vaccine. And then it's also important to stay up to date with other vaccines. So that could be your COVID-19. It could be pneumococcal or shingles. No one wants a shingles rash either during the holidays or winter. So if you have any questions about what vaccines you may need, your local Walgreens pharmacist is there to help. They can help you kind of navigate through what history you may have with vaccinations, what medications you're on or health conditions, and then help you understand what vaccines are right for you. The other great thing is it's completely safe and effective to get multiple vaccines at one time. So if they do identify that you may be due for something else, you can get that done right with your flu shot or other vaccines, save time, and get protected faster.
1: So, Samantha, Walgreens is making it really easy, and we hope that all pharmacies are. For our seniors that are 65 and older, can they just walk in and schedule a flu shot or get a flu shot, or do they have to get it approved through their Medicare or their Medicaid?
2: No, we can do all the billing for them. And for most people, flu shots are absolutely free. So what's great about the fact that vaccinations are available in community pharmacies like Walgreens is that it's really fast and convenient, and the hours may work depending on your life, whether it's after work hours, on the weekend, or even just during the day if you're shopping and buying things already or picking up a prescription. So we do offer flu, RSV, and other seasonal vaccines nationwide. And heading into this busy season, we want to make sure our patients and everyone has the opportunity to get vaccinated, but also it's quick, easy, and convenient for them because we know it's a busy time of year. So we've added more pharmacy staff at locations across the country. We've expanded appointment availability really to help patients get in and out quickly. So you can walk in anytime to your local Walgreens at a time that works best for you, or you can make an appointment if you want to plan ahead on our website, app, or by texting flu to 66879.
1: Okay, and two more quick questions for you, Samantha. When we get our flu shot, is now the time to get it, or do we wait till like September or October?
2: I mean, September's going to be here pretty soon, unfortunately.
1: Yeah, it is. That's right.
2: But yes, September and October is really the best time. One, to get the vaccine, allow your body to build up that protection as you head in and get ahead of peak illness season. You don't want to be scrambling during sick season to get your flu shot. Get it during September and October so that you know you have the best protection ahead of peak season.
1: And for some of our seniors that might be health compromised a bit, does the flu shot make you get a little bit of the flu? Because people ask that question.
2: No, it is a common question and also a common misunderstanding. So the flu shot absolutely cannot give you the flu. So it's completely deactivated. Or the virus is not live in any way. But you may feel like a little achy mild fever or some arm pain where you got the shot right after about 24 hours, but it's typically mild and they resolve quickly. And what that is it's not exactly getting the flu. It's your body building up that immune system response and doing what it should do. So that just really means your vaccine is reacting to the vaccine in the right way. Now, because I said it takes 2 weeks to build up immunity, you could still be exposed and get the flu within that 2 week period of getting the flu shot. So that tends to cause the misconception of, oh, I got the flu shot. You were exposed to flu around the same time from someone else that was sick and got the flu. So that's why it's so important to get ahead of the season.
1: Okay, so September's better, sounds like. Get out there and get it. Samantha Picking, it's been great having you just clarify for everybody out there, especially our seniors. And one more time before I have to let you go, where can we go for more information?
2: Of course. So if you have questions about what vaccines might be right for you, your local Walgreens pharmacist is ready to help. So walk in anytime, or you can go to our website for more information and to schedule an appointment on walgreens.com, in the app, or like I said, text flu to 66879.
1: Awesome. Thank you so much for telling us more about what we can do to stay healthy. I appreciate your time.
2: Have a good one.
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0: hour in our last couple minutes before we talk sports. I've had two people reach out to me and say, what do I consider to be reliable sources for news? And the ones that I find that I like to follow and read about that are very neutral, they don't care whether you're left, right, in between, whatever, and report accordingly are Reuters, R-E-U-T-E-R, the BBC, The Wire, I love The Wire, Midas Touch, M-E-I-D-A-S, and you must look up Katie Phan. She's amazing. She's the one that's going after Todd Blanche on the Epstein files and several other things. Look up Bulwark, The Atlantic, and AP, Associated Press. Those are some really great news places that you can look for. There's a lot of others in there, but I find them to be some of the top ones that are out there. I'm so close to the end of my show. I can't believe it. I have like 7 minutes left. So power to the people. It is time to get ready to vote. Find out, make sure you're registered, make sure that Trump hasn't screwed with you. He's particularly going after Democrats. Ooh, gee, can we call that a revenge presidency? Anyway, let's talk sports because I'm going to the Phillies game against the Pirates on Friday. My little sister is taking me. We're sharing a joint birthday present, and I'm so excited to be able to go. Hey, production manager, producer.
1: Hi, Shane. Carol.
0: Think about the Phillies right now. Do you think that they can move out of this? I mean, they've been winning a little, but they haven't advanced any.
1: We are just behind the Braves by about, I believe, 4 games now. And after we went on that streak of 3 series sweeps, we lost 2 games because, listen, I'm not shocked. Seattle's a really good team. Going out west probably threw us off.
0: But not so good this year. They are a good team. They were great last year. Not so good this year.
1: Nah, not as good. But I think throwing us out west after with a homestand where we won 9 straight, you know, we were probably going to lose 1 or 2. We lost both back-to-back and then got the last one and then destroyed the Angels. We still got 1 more series. Play the Diamondbacks, and we're back home for Friday for your joint birthday for the Pirates series, which I think we'll also win. And it's so crazy to say September's almost here. It's literally tomorrow.
0: It's sick, isn't it? Yeah, I have a great episode coming up, too, about 9/11. So that's going to be really fun to talk about. Not that I want to change the topic at all. So, yeah, amazing. Okay, so Eagles went all out on a limb for Lemon. What do you think?
1: I think that Mekhi Lemon is going to have a good rookie season. I think he's one of those kids that, while he has an ego, because wide receivers are crazy people, they always are. Look at the ones that we've had, Terrell Owens, A.J. Brown. I mean, I hope it's a better end than those two, but, you know, generally they have a personality, and he has a personality. He's a flashy kind of guy, but I think as he grows and develops with this team, no matter if it's Jalen Hurts, who is the best quarterback we have and is a great quarterback, no matter what those idiots at ESPN say, that's another one. If you want to look into people that are probably in the payroll, I don't know who's paying ESPN.

0: back, a running back, right? And they cut him. And
1: they cut him. I saw
0: he played like crazy. He was hurtling over people. He was ramming. The guy looked like a ram. The guy looked like a battering ram. And we got rid of him, but
1: why do you think they did that? I mean, arguably, he was like one of the best preseason players on the offensive side, right?
0: He was. He was definitely our best preseason guy. It was him and a wide receiver, Darius Cooper. I'm getting tongue-tied today.
1: Yeah, that's okay. I do it every week. You hear me stumble over my words. It's like I've been drinking. Maybe I should start and I'll talk better. yeah, they got rid of a couple that I was kind of surprised, and there's more cuts to come, right?
0: We start in 2 weeks. Okay. We start Wednesday. The season starts Wednesday, which is crazy. It's going to be a rematch of the Super Bowl, Patriots, Seahawks, and then we're the 4 o'clock game on Sunday, which honestly, you can't ask for a better thing than that, you know, because that means you get to spend most of the morning doing all the fun junk that you have to do on Sunday, come home and relax, and yeah.
1: Yeah, exactly. Now, when do we start Flyer stuff?
0: The preseason stuff starts at the end of September with all that, and then we start in October. It's okay. Middle of October, and already it's going to be... So the Sixers, because they have the big star, right? Because they have LeBron. Right.
1: That's going to be interesting.
0: They're all the national television. They have 34, which is the most. 34 national televised games, which is like, you know, instead of the local channel, it's NBC, ABC, everyone that holds NBA. And then the Flyers are also going to be national because they start out the season against Pittsburgh, one of the big games on opening night of the hockey season.
1: Okay. Oh my gosh. We are going to be so busy. You know, just not to change the subject, but a little bit, Philadelphia was named the best NFL place to be for sports, for football.
0: I'm not shocked. People like, there's guys that had only played here for a year or two in their career, and they'll say it's one of the best cities they've ever seen in their life because our fans aren't as fair weather as some of those other cities like New England, which they were so lucky that they had Tom Brady, or other cities like, you know, LA. And people really think that, oh, Eagles fans are this or that. We're loyal fans. We're very loyal fans.
1: I know. I love it. No matter what the sport is, I think we have very loyal fans here in Philadelphia. So I'm excited to go see some of that loyalty on Friday behind home plate. Only about 9 rows up. Yay. Got some good seats.
0: You'll be there just in time, too, for us going for the playoff pitcher, because I believe we hold one of the top wild card spots right now. So,
1: oh, do we?
0: Yep. We might be able to take it that I hope we're able to take it that night. I haven't really looked at the playoff pitcher right now because I'm a little scared. But I think the Phillies got this. And Carol, it's about time we wrap.
1: Okay, so I have to thank everybody for being here. Just a couple Buddha things that your heart needs today. Nothing lasts forever. This moment will pass. Don't forget to laugh even now. And be gentle with yourself. Self-kindness heals the deepest wounds. Those are just a few of Buddha's teachings. As always, I thank you for listening. Pay it forward. Do something nice for somebody. We'll be back. We won't be back next week. We're going to be pre-recorded with an old show next week, but it'll be a goodie. I promise. We'll see you in 2 weeks. Thanks for listening.
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13: Hey, hey, hey, hey.
14: Hello.
13: We are back at the Empowerment Zone. We are back with the final show for the summer series.
14: Yes,
13: it is Diane.
14: Final summer show.
13: And
14: Manny.
13: It has been an amazing summer, and we are so excited to have been sitting in for the one and the only Reginald McGlawn.
14: Yes.
13: He is the CEO and the owner of the Empowerment Zone, and we have been so happy to support him this summer as he was on his healing journey, still continuing on that, but he's doing a little bit better, so he is coming back to you guys next month, which is next week.
14: Yes, yes,
13: so
14: yes.
13: So this is our final show here on the Empowerment Zone. So a big shout out to Reggie McGlawn and to Lisa Robinson, who is the CEO of My Independence at Home.
14: Yes.
13: And we are just so grateful to both of them for allowing us the space to stand in. What about this summer?
14: Yes, yes. Over the course of this summer, we've had conversations about authenticity, the job market, health and wellness, acceptance and resilience, dating over 50, senior abuse, caregiving, confidence, and so much more.
13: Wow.
14: And when I look back at all of those conversations, I realized something. They may have been different topics, but they were all really about one thing. How do we become better equipped to navigate life while still remembering who we are?
13: Wow, yes, because we've talked about finding yourself. We've talked about taking care of yourself. We've talked about loving yourself. We have talked about protecting yourself, rebuilding yourself. And today we're bringing it all together. And this is one summer with so many stories. How amazing it has been. And we're opening up the phones because we really didn't want this show just to be about all that we talked about, but so much more. So I know we've had so many amazing takeaways.
14: Yes,
13: many.
14: Yes.
13: Why don't you start? What was your favorite show?
14: So one of my favorite shows was Authenticity, actually.
13: Wow. Nice.
14: And authenticity is such an important word because we live in a world where we are constantly being told who we are supposed to be.
13: Yes.
14: How we are supposed to look and how we are supposed to act. What success is supposed to look like, what relationships are supposed to look like, even what happiness is supposed to look like. Mm. But authenticity asks a completely different question. Who are you when you stop performing for everyone else? Mm. That's a question worth carrying with us beyond the summer.
13: Absolutely. Yes. I think so too. You know, because there's always this pressure of who we're supposed to be, yes. what we're supposed to do, who we're supposed, like you said, who we're supposed to look like. And, you know, we just want to tell you out there, be yourself.
14: Yes.
13: There
14: yes.
13: is so much joy in just being you. Everybody else is taken anyway, so you might as well just be yourself.
14: And on top of that, another thing I might add to that with being yourself is that being 100% honest.
13: Being honest.
14: Being honest.
13: Absolutely.
14: Because, you know, something that I've learned is that when you're authentic and you're an open book and you're honest, it resonates more with people.
13: It does. It does. It really does. Because I think people are just tired of cookie cutter lives, right?
14: Yes.
13: They are just, it is such a pleasure. It's like an awakening. There's a place that you know you have evolved to when you simply don't care what other people think.
14: Yes.
13: And, you know, while you regard others' feelings in terms of situations, right? We'll say that.
14: Yes.
13: But just not caring what other people think about some decisions that you have to make for your life. That's not a negative.
14: That's
13: a positive. And it's a new kind of freedom.
14: Yes, yes.
13: It's a new kind of freedom.
14: Most definitely. Because then I think it rolls into what we talked about last week or the week before with confidence.
13: Right.
14: Where then you don't care what people think, you just care what you think of yourself.
13: Exactly. And that's what's most important.
14: Yes.
13: Is what you think of yourself and the light that you're shining on this world. The summer series. Oh my goodness, Manny, I just can't believe it.
14: Yes,
13: when we
14: yes.
13: started out in these seats, it was the end of May.
14: Yes.
13: Was it like the second to the last week in May, I think?
14: Yes.
13: Or
14: yes.
13: something like that. And here we are in the last week of August. Oh my goodness.
14: Definitely. Most definitely.
13: With more confidence than we started out in the beginning.
14: Yes, yes, yes.
13: Much more confidence. And we're just kind of, you know, we went live today and just kind of welcoming people to call in and share with us their favorite series if they want to.
14: Yes.
13: But I think the big thing for us is about this reflection and this place of gratitude that we've been talking about all day.
14: Yes, most definitely. Then we talked about the job market.
13: We talked about the job market.
14: And that conversation
13: and oh
14: reminded us that sometimes rejection isn't a reflection of your worth.
13: Mm, so good. It
14: yes,
13: isn't.
14: Yes.
13: It isn't. And we really gave some good tips. We had some good guests on when we talked about that and just how reinventing yourself. Sometimes you had to repackage yourself.
14: Yes, most definitely. At any age, it was very important to learn and listen and hear the stories about how you needed to reinvent yourself just mm-hmm. to be seen in this market.
13: Right. Whether you're young or whether ageism
14: yes,
13: got you
14: yes.
13: pushed out of a position, that
14: yes.
13: was something too. Oh my goodness. Really, that was a really good one too.
14: It really was.
13: That was a real good
14: really
13: one.
14: Was.
13: I think we got a lot of feedback for that because there are people who are feeling kind of bad about having to just find new jobs. And
14: yes.
13: they came away with a lot of ideas for different careers that they could start and get into. That was really cool. That was a really cool one.
14: It definitely was. And it showed you can be qualified and still not get the position. You can work hard and still experience setbacks. You can have a dream and still encounter delays.
13: Mm.
14: But a closed door doesn't mean your story is over.
13: At all.
14: Then we talked about health and wellness.
13: That was a good one. Health
14: yes,
13: and wellness.
14: That was a great one.
13: Oh my goodness. The health and wellness. That was so good. And I think we have one person that has called in and we're excited. We're going to do this throughout the show.
14: Yes.
13: So come on in. Come on in. We want to hear what you have to say.
14: Yes.
13: So,
0: hi, Diane.
13: Yes. Hi.
0: Hi. It's Terry. I'm calling from Delaware County, and I just wanted to say
13: hi, Terry.
14: Hi.
13: Thank you for calling.
0: Of course. excited to talk to you and shout out you did several shows that were about the importance of supporting our young people, especially the importance of early childhood education and early intervention for our little folks.
13: Yes.
0: That was just an amazing show. You had, I think, some folks on from one of the programs that does early intervention.
13: Out
0: in our area.
13: Yes, it
0: so
13: was.
0: Thank
13: Dr.
0: You.
13: Chris.
0: Big shout out for doing that.
13: Yes, thank you so much for calling in. And we know we are so excited because we have done so much over this time, and we just wanted to make sure that these shows were meaningful. So for you to call and bring a highlight to that, it was really such a wonderful time talking about that. That is a subject that's so dear to my heart, and obviously yours too, right?
0: Absolutely.
13: Awesome.
0: And, I mean, I work with older kids, but it's that foundation is so important, and all that development that happens early on is the foundation for everything that comes after that. So
13: yes.
0: Very important for our little people.
13: Oh, thank you so much, Terry, for calling in. And where are you calling from again? Delaware County, you said?
0: Yeah, Delaware County.
13: Thank
0: yes,
13: you
0: just,
13: so
0: much.
13: Oh, awesome. It is so wonderful. Thank you for being with us and for listening. I know it means a lot to Manny and I.
14: Yes.
13: Yes.
0: Absolutely. No, we love the Empowerment Zone, and we've got our headphones in, you know.
13: Yay.
0: When your show comes on.
13: That's so wonderful. Well, listen, stay with us because we have a really big announcement coming up soon, so you don't want to miss it.
14: Yes.
13: Thank
0: I
13: you
0: don't.
13: So much. Thanks, Terry,
0: You're
13: for
0: welcome.
13: Calling
0: Thank
13: in. Bye bye.
0: Yep.
13: Oh, and see,
14: that's so awesome.
13: That is what it is all about, right?
14: Yes,
13: oh,
14: yes.
13: My goodness. That was awesome. And that was such a great show when we talked about the early education. We talked about early intervention.
14: Yes.
13: And just really gave a highlight to those services for young people and how that is such a positive and powerful thing that we are able to offer here in Pennsylvania for free.
14: Yes.
13: Is that
14: yes.
13: early intervention program. And a shout out to Ready. And that is a company that's right in anchored in Montgomery County, right in King of Prussia, that really can help you with your children if you think that they are having some developmental delays, or even if there's a concern and you feel like you need extra help with your children in terms of occupational therapy, special instruction, physical therapy, and what else is there? There's another one I know, speech therapy.
14: Yes.
13: So shout out to them. What a wonderful call that was to get, right?
14: Yes, yes.
13: For us today. But we talked about health and wellness. And
14: yes.
13: Manny, you have a story.
14: Yes,
13: for your
14: health and wellness.
13: Yes.
14: And I think one of the biggest lessons there was that wellness isn't simply about what you see in the mirror.
13: Mm-hmm.
14: It's about your mental health, your mm-hmm. emotional health, your relationships, your rest, your boundaries, your ability to say, I need a break.
13: I need
14: yes,
13: a break.
14: Yes.
13: Because that is so true. You have permission to check out whenever you want to.
14: Yes, yes.
13: It's like checking out of what everybody would call the norm and then checking into your self-care time.
14: Yes, most
13: right?
14: definitely.
13: And we
14: most
13: talked
14: definitely.
13: About some ideas for self-care. That was so good.
14: Yes.
13: You gave so many suggestions for self-care. And remember, we talked about just that self-care package being whatever you chose.
14: Yes.
13: For
14: yes,
13: your life, right?
14: Yes,
13: and
14: yes.
13: so it could be working out at the gym.
14: It could be working out at the gym. It could be knitting, crocheting.
13: Knitting or crocheting.
14: Yes. It could be a bunch of different things. But do whatever makes you happy.
13: Whatever makes you happy. And guess what? Here's the other thing too. Whatever brings you joy.
14: Yes.
13: Whatever
14: yes.
13: brings you joy is what you want to be doing. Oh my goodness. We are just so again, just so happy to have been able to help out in the Empowerment Zone for this summer and just bringing you so many wonderful topics this summer.
14: Yes.
13: So we did the health and wellness. We did the show on early intervention.
14: Yes. Something that was interesting about that show, the early intervention show with Dr. Bauman and Marshall Mitchell, was definitely about how the child brain works. And
13: that
14: when Dr.
13: Deep.
14: Bauman broke that down, it was just really something something very noteworthy, I feel.
13: Right, right. And when she really just kind of went into such intricacies,
14: yes,
13: about the brain and the development and just, I mean, and it's powerful.
14: Yes.
13: It's a powerful reflection. Even with when Marshall Mitchell was on with us too.
14: Yes,
13: and
14: yes,
13: he was adding highlights to just cultivating that and the children, and then also what that looks like and why that's important to embrace them early for what they go forward and become, and just even in those teenage years. It was just a great mix that day.
14: Oh, most definitely.
13: A great mix. And a shout out to them. Thanks for coming on and being with us.
14: Yes,
13: that was wonderful.
14: Yes. And you know what's so funny too? It took me when Marshall Mitchell was saying about how
13: he is doctor too.
14: That's right.
13: He is doctor too.
14: So I was wrong, Dr. Mitchell.
13: Shout out to Dr. Marshall Mitchell.
14: So when he said about make sure you see what your children have on the tablets because of everything that they're doing.
13: Yes.
14: Then it took me down the rabbit hole when we had Hot Topic Week about everything with Omegle.
13: Oh, gosh. And I am still clutching my pearls over that.
14: Yes.
13: I'm still clutching my pearls over that. That was something else. I think that shook me up the most out of all the shows.
14: Yeah.
13: Finding out that information was something.
14: Oh, yeah. And then if you go online and just Google kids on Omegle, the language and profanity that those children use would have you just in shock, in just pure shock.
13: That's a lot. That is really a lot. You know, one of the shows I really loved also was the show on acceptance, resilience, and confidence.
14: Yes.
13: That show when I think he is an aviator, maybe?
14: Yes, Justin.
13: And it's Justin. Oh, that was powerful as well. That was really, really powerful. And just talking about, you know, having resilience. I think we might have somebody else who has called in to share with us about their highlight from our summer series. But just, again, really quick, Justin, if you're listening, wherever you might be, if you're in the air, flying a plane, helicopter, jet, whatever you're doing, we want to give you a shout out. And we are so excited that you were able to come on and be our guest here in the Empowerment Zone. And how many people you just encouraged. It was awesome.
14: Yes.
13: So awesome. Awesome, awesome, awesome. So we have another caller on. Are we going to take them now, I guess, before the break?
14: Yes.
13: Hello.
15: Hey, cuz.
13: Oh!
15: Well, I should say cousin.
14: How are you?
13: Hi, Tia.
14: How are
15: hey,
14: you?
15: Hey, guys. How you doing?
14: Good. How are you?
15: I'm fabulous.
13: Oh, that is awesome. Thank you so much. You have been supporting us here in the summer series pretty much for the summer. And we are so excited to have our family support. So this means a lot to us for you to call in, the songbird herself.
15: Anyway.
13: The songbird herself. So tell us.
15: I'm a civilian right now.
13: Oh, you're a civilian? But you know what, Tia? You are amazing and just an accomplished singer within your own right. We celebrate you as well. We see what you're doing out there. And stay tuned, too, because we have a big announcement and we certainly want to embrace you within that announcement. That's all I can say about that. But we are going to be going to a break really, really quick. But tell us really fast your favorite series, your favorite segment for the summer series before we go to break.
15: The friendship.
13: Yes. Can you hang in? That is so awesome. We promise you we didn't plan to do that in harmony. But if you hang out, we'll come back to you right after our break. If you can stay around.
15: Sure, I'll stick around.
13: Awesome. Thank you. We'll be right back, guys. Right. Don't go anywhere.
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14: And we are back.
13: We are back.
14: Yes.
13: It's Diane and
14: Manny
13: here in the Empowerment Zone. And we have Taya on the line. And you were talking to us about how you loved the segment on friendship. Tell us what you liked about that.
15: Just everything. I mean, you know, everything that was said just, you know, is so true. Especially, you know, about the fair weather friends, the ones who say, yeah, I got your back. And then when you need them, they're not there. You know, everybody goes
13: talk about
15: that.
13: It.
14: Yes.
13: Mm-hmm.
15: It's just an ongoing thing. And realistically, you know, I'm glad that you guys actually even talked about that.
13: Yes.
15: Because so many people have that issue.
13: Mm-hmm.
15: I mean, in some cases, it's your actual relatives and family. Not talking about us.
13: Right.
15: But yes, sometimes you just can't count on them. And it's just, you guys have such a beautiful relationship.
13: The mom
15: and son thing. I just wanted to say that. It's so cool how you guys are so bonded and y'all just pretty much do everything together. You know, it's important. It's important to have that with your children.
13: Wow.
15: You know, I don't see my daughter that much, but I love her anyway because she's out of state. She's in Delaware and I'm up here.
13: Okay.
15: So we talk pretty much 3-4 times a week. And I mean, she's in her 40s now, so she has a busy life. And I get it.
13: But you know what? But you're making the most of the connection.
14: Yes.
13: And that is what is so important. You're making sure that you stay connected with her. And so even though you may not physically be able to be with her, you're still making sure you stay connected. And that's awesome.
14: Yes.
13: I'm so glad you loved it.
15: Yes.
14: And please tell my cousin Danny I said, hey.
15: I will.
14: And my fellow Aquarius.
13: And our cousin Kim. And our cousin Kim, make sure you tell her hello for us, too. And thank you so much. I see online we also have our cousin Troy, who is actually watching right now through Facebook.
15: Awesome.
13: We are live, guys. And so we're so excited. Thank you so much. Thank you so much, cousin, for calling in.
14: Yes.
13: We love you.
15: Oh, no doubt. Love you more.
13: We love you. Love you. Love you. Listen, Manny, what about... we talked about the acceptance. We talked about the resilience. Oh, my goodness. And we loved it so much. It doesn't mean that you stop wanting to be better. That was something that you brought up and or that Justin brought up. And just being better, making sure that we are embracing every moment.
14: Yes.
13: You know?
14: And it certainly doesn't mean you give up.
13: You don't give up.
14: Sometimes acceptance simply means this is where I am right now.
13: Mm-hmm.
14: And I'm going to figure out where I go from here.
13: And that's so good.
14: That's resilience.
13: And that's so good. And what a springboard that is for the big announcement we have.
14: Oh, yes.
13: We got being accepted for who we are.
14: Yes.
13: Get ready, people. We have something to celebrate.
14: Yes.
13: We have something to celebrate. Woo! Listen. We are going to be staying with you right here on Thursdays, just at a different time. And the big celebration is that
14: you can catch Diane and Manny at 1 p.m. on Thursdays.
13: On Thursdays, guys. Woo! We are so excited.
14: Yes.
13: That is the big announcement. Yes. We are moving to 1 o'clock in our own show. The Diane and Manny Show, and we just can't wait. We are so excited for our producers here.
14: Yes.
13: A big, huge shout out to Gabby and to
14: And
13: Shane.
14: And Max. I think Max
13: and
14: is there
13: Max.
14: Somewhere.
13: And we got to tell you, I mean, we know that Gabby and Shane have been riding with us the whole entire time, teaching us the ropes. Guys, listen, we are nothing without them helping us to shine so bright. So we are
14: That's
13: so excited.
14: That's my homegirl. Right there, Gabby, that is my homegirl. Speaking of, because she was just saying on the commercial, so now we're going to get you.
13: Oh, no.
14: We had
1: some really important conversations about relationships. We talked about dating over 50.
13: Oh, gosh.
1: And you know
13: here
1: what,
13: we go.
1: You know what I think about it now?
13: They are
1: I
13: loving
1: still
13: this
1: crack
13: too much.
1: Up, right? Because the men that are over 50, they are so focused on looking for 20-year-olds and 20-something-year-old women. Okay?
13: Jeez. And you know what? And that's just like, ugh, please. I mean, I just, there's so much I could say with that. And it was so loaded. And I know that, you know, I'm expecting Gabby to jump on here at any
1: yes,
13: time.
1: Please
13: because
1: do.
13: She loves seeing me get roasted. She
1: yes,
13: loves seeing
1: yes,
13: that day.
1: Yes, yes,
2: okay,
1: yes.
2: That was hands down my favorite show we've done.
13: That dating over 50. I think that was probably a lot of people's favorite show.
1: It really was. It really was.
13: All right, Gabby, tell us your favorite part about that show.
1: Yes, please.
2: Honestly, probably when Manny and I were just going back and forth being like, no, I'm telling you, this is what men in their 50s want nowadays. Like, we have seen it firsthand. And you were like, I really had no idea. Learning live on air. I think that was our favorite part.
1: I think, okay, with the dating over 50 segment,
13: oh,
1: it was
13: gosh.
1: The funniest thing because I don't know who all is listening has watched the movie Bringing Down the House.
13: Oh, God. Ugh.
1: But it makes me think of that scene in the movie where the woman was on the date with, I think it was like the 60 or 70-year-old man with
13: right,
1: the oxygen
13: right,
1: mask.
13: Yes.
1: And she's on the phone coaching her sister. And I'm like, that's what's going on now.
13: I will tell you, dating over 50 is interesting, to
1: yes.
13: say the least.
1: Yes.
13: I am serious. It is something, I mean, you have an expectation for men of a certain age to behave a certain way.
1: And
13: I don't want to use the word behave, but to be a certain way, you're expecting a certain level of maturity in men who are over 50. Mm-hmm. And unfortunately, sometimes you have to manage your expectations. I am not going to tell you to lower them, but I will say manage them.
2: So what I'm learning is it doesn't get better from here.
1: At all. It seems like from what I've taken in, understood, and different things, they turn into babies again.
2: Yeah, they never grow up.
13: Listen, you know what it is, guys? It's just, I think it goes back to they may just be set in their ways. They don't understand that you have to put effort into anything that is worth having, right? And there are times when you have to actually come out of your comfort zone and make the woman feel like she is wanted. Make and not be like, again, okay, I saw something online that really capitalizes this perfectly to me, which is this. It said, any man who wants to be chased and he's over 50 years old, that's a princess. Block him.
1: Well,
13: chasing a man, period, is just not.
1: But here's the thing. Here's the thing. Here's where I have to see.
13: Now,
1: they
13: speak
1: have this
13: to that.
1: They have this old analogy. They have this analogy online that I've seen called the black cat golden retriever. I'm not sure if you are aware of that.
13: Oh, gosh. Here we go. Bringing up stuff that's online. You know I don't know it.
1: I feel like the thing that is interesting for sure is that the men nowadays, I think they're fed up with that cat and mouse game. Yeah. And they're like, okay, especially the men that are over 50 that have some sort of retirement money, 401k, they're like, I'm going to flaunt the wealth for the 20-something-year-old.
13: Oh, my goodness.
1: And have her bamboozled. And that's exactly what they do.
13: Help. No, this cannot be what it's all about
1: right
13: now.
1: Oh, it is all about.
13: Come on, when you're 50 and 60 years old, and okay, men, listen, 50, 60-year-old men, listen, and 60-something-year-old men, it really has to be about so much more at that season in your life. But then I guess it's a matter of what you choose, right? So let me catch myself. Let me catch myself before I get nailed here.
1: I was about to say, because look.
13: Because right now, I'm the most seasoned one in the studio.
1: Look, I just saw a TikTok of a girl that was my age in her 20s with an 80-year-old man on a walker that took her on a vacation.
13: But that's an agenda. There are women who want to be in positive, loving relationships with men who are of a certain age. And we're talking about, again, I'm just talking about my age bracket, right? And unfortunately, you meet men who are just, you know, they're just not willing to meet you at a certain point. Like, communication should be key. We talked about those things, right? We talked about where companionship is something that's important, right? We talked about those things. And unfortunately, there are just still some men who are 50, 60 or plus and just still not, I don't know. We're just kind of stuck in these times where you have this expectation thinking that life is going to be different, that the men are going to be different, but some of them just aren't. And I'm not willing to lower my expectations. That's for me.
1: Oh, my goodness.
13: That's it. All right.
1: Well,
13: let's see who's on the line. Who's on the line? Uh-oh. Somebody's calling in. So let's see. Hello. Welcome to the Empowerment Zone.
4: Hi. My name is Reginald McGlone.
13: It's Reggie. Hi, Reg.
4: Hey. Hi.
13: It's the goat himself.
4: I am the ex-player from the Himalayas.
1: So, hey, he knows exactly what I'm talking about here.
13: Come on, Reg.
4: No, man. I'm over 60.
13: Oh, gosh.
4: The only thing I want in my life is a young girl.
13: Talk to us, Reggie. Come on.
4: Okay.
13: Talk to us and tell us.
4: Dating.
13: Okay.
4: Dating, I don't want that.
13: Right. Ooh. Okay.
4: I don't want none of that. I mean, some guys get caught up with those polyester pants up high with the white back and the thing on their chest. That's not my thing.
13: Okay. So help me out here. Is it right to have a higher expectation of men who are in their 50s and 60s and over? We should, right? Like, life should be different.
4: Whom?
13: I mean, for the woman
4: for
13: a mature woman dating.
1: You better take the expectation. That's my thing.
13: Did you hear Manny? Manny said take what you can get. No.
4: No, please. Let me say, women live longer, right?
1: That's
4: it's like
1: true.
4: Time. You just get better with it. Just get better with time. Yes. You know what I mean?
13: Right.
4: So we won't go there because this is a family show.
1: Yes.
13: Gosh, oh my goodness.
4: So here's the thing with me. I don't want to go backwards.
13: Right.
4: I don't want Barbie or I don't want Shanika. You can have them. They don't need it. Okay. I want a peace of mind.
13: Okay.
4: When I go home. I cannot stay in the on a dance floor long.
13: Okay.
4: I do my 1-2 step and I'm out.
13: And you're out.
4: And I'm out. Okay.
13: Go
4: ahead.
13: No, go ahead.
4: And I'm not buying all your girlfriend's drinks. You gonna buy me a drink, buy my girlfriend one. I will tell you no in a minute.
1: But you're out there, so you see that. You see how that's what goes on. That's the name of the game these days.
13: He's not
4: in my world.
13: He's not, because he is, you know, he's locked down now, but he's saying for men his age, it is definitely, you know, there are men who don't want the craziness, right? There are men who are settled, who they want peace of mind. They want someone to have a good time with. Would it be more at this age, Reggie, about companionship? Is it more about companionship and someone to just, you know, spend your time with, have joy with, instead of all this other crazy stuff? I don't understand the men who are of a certain age.
4: I'm sorry, I finished your statement.
13: Yeah, I don't understand these men who are of a certain age that also have problems communicating. That's so wild to me that at, you know, 50, 60 and over 60, they cannot communicate.
4: They're communicating with their pocketbook.
1: Yep.
4: Because they have a couple of dollars. They got Social Security. They got a pension. They didn't have any game in the beginning. Okay? They had no game, zero game.
1: At all.
4: That's exactly
1: what I was saying.
4: Got that 1-2 outfit, right?
1: They got the 401. Look, they cashed in their 401ks and they said, listen, 401k. I'm the hot shop on the block.
4: Yeah, right. Because now the script has slipped.
1: Yes.
4: With the young girls back in the day, you know, I'm tight and I'm right.
13: Oh,
4: you
13: gosh.
4: Oh, my God.
13: But now, here's the thing, too. Some older men, they want to dime, but they have pot bellies. Come on.
1: But here's the thing, right? See, women of all age brackets that are eligible for dating, marriage over the age of 18, they are listening to Shira 7. I'm not sure if you are familiar with Shira 7.
13: Oh, here we go.
4: No, I don't go online. I don't listen.
1: Shira 7 is the one that's coaching all these women out here and telling them, you know, go to these zip codes to meet these men and all of this other stuff. What do you say about that when you don't know that basically you are a target?
4: So if I'm out there, I'm not a target. I'm happily. But I like to feel like a little bit. I like to scratch the surface.
13: Oh, gosh.
4: Just to see what's out there. I was out one day, and the woman said, doing something on the phone. Well, you can buy me a drink. I said, no, I can't. Why should I buy you a drink? Who are you? I said, well, I usually look better than this. Well, you need to look a hell of a lot better than this.
13: Oh, God.
4: I have a wife at home.
13: Right.
4: No, but what happens is these people, like the one, whoever she's saying, she's taking women backwards.
13: Oh, wow.
4: Mm.
13: Now, like, that's a thought. That's a thought. But okay. Wait a minute. Are you willing to stay with us after the break? We got to jump to a break, Reg. We'll be right back. You willing to stick around?
4: Shoot.
13: Yeah. Okay, awesome. Okay. All right. Listen, don't change that number on your dial. If you're in the car, stay with us. Today is exciting. And don't forget, we are celebrating. We will be right back. Yes. It is Diane and
1: Manny.
13: And our surprise, Reggie McGloin. Right back.
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13: Hey, hey, hey, we are back.
1: It is Manny.
13: And Diane. And our special guest today, for a little moment anyway, the one and only Reginald McGloin. So, Reggie, tell us about that.
4: Yes. Well, here's the thing. First, I want to congratulate you on your new show.
13: Oh, thank
4: and Diane,
13: you.
4: How way back we go. And I remember Manny. Whoa, the lightning's here. It's coming.
1: Oh, we heard that.
13: We heard that. We heard it.
4: Listen, you're talking to me, Diane, and you know my background.
1: So, funny story.
13: Were you getting ready to say, Reg?
4: Here's the thing. With older guys and these young girls, mm-hmm. you have a certain time. You have the certain types. The guy that would do anything to have the piece of candy on his arm.
1: Yep.
4: And he will pay her bills, her daddy's bills, her mama's bills, and everything. Right? And then you have the guy who wants to control a woman.
13: Right.
4: I mean, total control her, tell her what she can eat, drink, sleep, and whatever.
13: Mm.
4: Because he's paying what her baby daddy is not doing.
1: Yes.
4: Then you have the guy who's just playing the game to just give you a little flavor, which you're never going to get.
13: Wow.
4: Yeah.
13: Wow.
4: I could spend $100 on you, but you won't see me anymore after tomorrow. Mm-hmm. Or whatever we're going to do, you're not going to see me anymore.
13: Because right.
4: I'm going to go out and find someone else. So looking for older guys in all the wrong places, I would say don't do it.
13: Mm.
1: Right.
4: Because if it were me, I'd run all over you. You wouldn't even know.
13: Wow.
4: Because you're focused on the finance and not on the relationship.
13: Mm.
4: And the older guys are focused on this, that youth they're trying to bring back.
13: Mm-hmm.
4: Or like when they go out to a party, you just arm candy.
13: Wow.
1: Right.
4: So
1: wow.
4: I would say, go out and just have fun. Mm-hmm. And somebody will be there. He could be young with money.
13: Right.
1: Right.
4: You don't have to necessarily be old. Be young.
13: Right. Right.
4: You don't need a sugar daddy is a smart guy.
13: But now, what would you say?
4: Stupid.
13: What did you say?
4: A sugar daddy is a smart guy.
13: Right.
4: He's not stupid.
13: Mm-hmm.
4: Right?
13: Right.
4: And when you say money, the difference between I can go out and spend $100 in a bar, I can spend $200. But you're not going to see me anymore. Had I'm looking now, you're going to go out and you're going to have sex with me for that much? That's no more than a prostitute.
13: Oh, my goodness.
1: Right.
4: Think about, and I would never have my children in that position or teach them that, Mandy. So I don't know what you guys are doing online, but you ain't getting my babies like that.
13: Oh, my gosh.
1: Oh, my gosh.
13: So, kind of leave us with a note for the persons who are mature, right? So what would be your biggest tip for dating, you know, over 50? What would be your last and final tip for us that are over 50 who are out here and, you know, just look, well, we're not looking, but waiting to be found or whatever. What would be your big tip?
4: Stay in your lane.
13: Okay.
4: You can find a young person or you can find a person that's your age. But don't go out there looking for this little young like the Ponce de Leon. Falcon of youth. Don't go out there looking for that.
13: Oh, my goodness.
1: So basically, don't be like Stella who got her groove back.
13: Oh, my goodness.
1: That's what you're saying.
4: No. You can be Stella because you never know. You know, hookers we love too.
13: Oh, gosh.
4: Put up. But I'm just saying, don't go out there looking for, because you have a few dollars and you got that belly like that. Look, what old man you know don't have a belly? Right? What old woman you know don't have a belly? I deserve my belly. I got 70 years of this. I paid for this.
13: Oh,
4: right? And it's not like I wanted to go away.
13: Oh, I my like goodness.
4: It. And my wife likes it.
1: Oh, my goodness.
4: But no, think about it. But I look at dating. Well, Diane and I are friends. We've been friends for years.
13: Mm-hmm.
4: And the game back then is a little different now.
13: Mm-hmm.
4: The game when I was younger, we go out, we go to a bar, we go to hear, dance, or whatever. Hey, man, I'm a cool rash, no Philly, boom, boom, boom. Now, you online. You don't know what kind of nuts you're going to get.
13: That's the truth.
1: That's the truth.
13: Now, that's so true.
4: We don't see each other.
13: Right. That's
4: so
13: true.
4: That's it.
13: That's true. Thank you, Reggie. You're so...
4: Congratulations.
13: Oh, thank you so much. Thank you.
4: But you know what? I'm gonna leave you with this. The song. I ain't a player no more. I just crush your life.
1: Oh, my goodness.
4: Enjoy, guys.
13: Oh, thank you, Reg.
4: You're welcome.
13: Oh, my goodness. Like only Reggie could.
1: Yes.
13: Like only Reggie could. I'm telling you, that was fun. That show was fun. And obviously it really gets people talking about a lot of things. And another show we did, speaking of Reggie, and it makes me think of Lisa Robinson with My Independence at Home.
1: We
13: talked about caregiving. Yes.
1: Caregivers are often the people who are so busy taking care of everybody else that they forget to ask themselves, who's taking care of me?
13: Right.
1: We talked about family. We talked about responsibility. We talked about the emotional weight that comes with being there for someone else. Mm-hmm. And that conversation reminded us that asking for help doesn't make you weak.
13: At all.
1: Sometimes asking for help is actually an act of strength.
13: Yes.
1: And I actually agree with that because
13: I do
1: to ask for help, it shows that you are willing to put your pride aside.
13: Yes, absolutely. And we have to do that. Remember, and remembering that your caregivers deserve the best.
1: Most definitely.
13: So when you are not at your best or when you need help to be at your best, it's okay to have those conversations.
1: Oh, yes.
13: It's really okay to do that.
1: It is, because at times, you know, everybody needs to check in on their caregiver.
13: Absolutely. You got to.
1: Yes.
13: And that's something we talked about also, is how not a lot of times is that done. And we realize that sometimes caregivers are there, they're making food for someone else, but then they have nothing to eat, or they don't eat.
1: Yes.
13: You know, their birthday come and goes, or the holidays come and go, and they're sitting there because they're so committed to the caregiver, caregiving, the person that they're caring for, they may not be able to leave the home. You know, rarely does the person think about going over and having a meal with them, sharing a meal with them, or maybe the person they're caring for is taking a nap, or just, you know, at an appointment. What can you do to help lighten the load and help to really guide them through that time? I think that that was such a great show. And we did get a lot of feedback for that, too. We got a lot of people thanking us for bringing attention to
1: that. Most definitely.
13: Mm-hmm.
1: And then, you know, speaking of that with seniors, we also had a difficult but incredibly important conversation about senior abuse.
13: We did.
1: Those conversations aren't always easy.
13: Mm-mm.
1: But empowerment isn't just talking about the things that make us feel good.
13: Right.
1: Sometimes empowerment means having uncomfortable conversations about the people who are vulnerable and making sure they are heard.
13: Yes, absolutely. Absolutely. That senior abuse is real.
1: Yes,
13: and
1: it is.
13: And we have found some things to be very true.
1: Oh, most definitely.
13: We have really been inducted.
1: Yes.
13: You know,
1: yes.
13: Into a high alert type of group. You know,
1: yes,
13: that watches
1: yes.
13: for these
1: oh,
13: things.
1: Yes.
13: We have ourselves become more educated on what senior abuse looks like. And guys, listen, there's some criminal activity that goes with that.
1: Yes, it does.
13: People are prosecuted for this every day.
1: Mm-hmm, because let me tell you something. You know, elder abuse, it got swept under the rug. But I remember that 2020 mm-hmm. like documentary that they did on mm-hmm. ABC. I want to say it was about 10 years ago mm-hmm. when they did that. And they talked about how, remember the scams when people were going up to mm-hmm. elder people's homes with fake mortgage papers?
13: Yes. Oh, yes. Or that they were from the electric company.
1: Yes.
13: Or they were from the gas company.
1: Yes.
13: And they were in full gear.
1: Yes.
13: Gear that
1: yes.
13: they could order online.
1: Amazon. yes.
13: And they were, yes, I remember that. And they were actually showing where these persons would come, and they would sometimes come with more than one person
1: yes.
13: and actually be saying, hey, you know, I'm here. Open the door. We just want to talk with you. It's easier if I come in and talk to you. Don't open that door
1: at all. And then what also another scam that they have, it was like in the late like 2018s, early mm-hmm. 2019s
13: yeah.
1: was when they were calling, posing as sheriff officers and saying that they had warrants for the arrest. And
13: yes.
1: you needed to pay X amount
13: of dollars. Yes. Yes. To keep either to keep someone from going to jail. And then also that somebody was in trouble.
1: Yes.
13: And so you needed to send, you need to give me your bank account information, all of those things.
1: And let's just, and here's a disclaimer. If the police are saying that there's a warrant out for your arrest, they're not going to call first. They're going to show up and kick down that door and take you in cuffs.
13: Pretty much. And that's the unfortunate part, but
1: yes,
13: very true.
1: Yes.
13: It's very, very true.
1: I feel that older adults deserve dignity.
13: Yes.
1: They deserve respect, and they deserve safety.
13: They absolutely do. And they deserve, as you have said, their voices to be taken seriously. That
1: yes.
13: conversation, you know, also connects us back to what we've talked about all summer, which is your voice matters.
1: Yes.
13: Whether you're 20, whether you're 80, whether you're looking for your first job or starting over, dating again, caring for someone, rebuilding your confidence, your voice matters.
1: Yes.
13: And that is so important, remembering that your voice matters. And we also were reminding people that in November, your voice
1: yes.
13: is your vote.
1: Yes, yes.
13: Your voice is your vote.
1: And we will get to that. And we are about to go on our break. We will be right back.
13: We are really just, you know, wanting you to know, we'll be right back.
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0: Hey.
1: And this time, we are back.
2: We are back, yes.
1: It's Diane and
2: Manny
1: here in the Empowerment Zone. And yes. Wow, that's our kind of like final tee up,
2: yes,
1: right?
2: It definitely
1: oh my goodness.
2: Is our final commercial break.
1: Yes, here in the Empowerment Zone. We have enjoyed ourselves so, so much. And if you were listening, we did a recap of all the wonderful shows that we really tried to bring you this summer for the summer series here on the Empowerment Zone, sitting in for the one and only Reginald McGlaughan, who it was so special to have him call in.
2: Yes,
1: we love you,
2: yes,
1: Reggie.
2: Yes.
1: And we are so excited for this opportunity and just to sit in for you. And wow, what it has led to is just such a moment, and we're so super excited.
2: Yes, but I just want to elaborate on one thing before we went on the break. Your voice is your power, so let's not forget. October 19, 2026 is the deadline to register to vote in this year's midterms, which is on November 3rd of 2026. Make sure you vote because your voice is your power.
1: Period.
2: Because this is the yes, because this is the last chance you will get. So get out there and vote.
1: Vote, vote, and vote.
2: Vote like your life depends on it.
1: Now.
2: Yes.
1: We are so excited. We are because listen, guys, if you are listening, we had a huge announcement near the beginning of the show. We were waiting for more people to log on because we went live today on different social media platforms. But we want to announce that we have been offered our own show right here. And it will be on Thursdays at
2: 1 p.m. And it is Diane and Manny.
1: We'll be here with you at 1 p.m. And we just cannot wait. We're so excited.
2: Yes.
1: We have been celebrating. The producers are celebrating with us.
2: Yes.
1: Folks at the station are celebrating with us. And folks have called in just to congratulate us. And oh, my goodness.
2: Most definitely.
1: Oh, man. Can you believe this is happening?
2: It is an honor. It is definitely an honor.
1: We are grateful
2: and very appreciative.
1: Yes. And listen, we plan to bring you some really exciting shows just as we did for summer. So consider this like the overflow.
2: This is the summer finale.
1: This is the summer finale today.
2: Yes.
1: But consider this new show as the overflow of all the energy that we have brought you all summer long. And we just really look forward to continuing with this energy.
2: Yes, most definitely.
1: We hope that you are inspired, you're encouraged in your everyday life.
2: Yes, and we are honored to be a part of your everyday life and bring you a level of encouragement.
1: Yes, because we know that, you know, so many of you love to go back and listen to the show. And man, today is a party for us.
2: Yes.
1: We're celebrating. And listen, we have to tell them when it's going to start.
2: Yes.
1: So actually, next week, Reggie will be back in his seat here in the Empowerment Zone.
2: Yes.
1: But the week of Labor Day, that Thursday, we will be with you. So we have 1 week to kind of rest our vocal cords and kind of just get recharged. And then we are coming in that first week in September.
2: Yes.
1: Thursday at 1 o'clock. The Diane and Manny Show. And man, we plan to celebrate.
2: Yes.
1: Celebrate. So we're just happy.
2: Most definitely, right? Yes.
1: Oh my goodness. Yes. This is really happening. And so on that show, we plan to, again, just bring you some goodness, some things for you to think about, talking about more joy in your life. That's what we want to do. We want to bring you more joy. We want to give you the tools to continue to help you to choose joyful things in your life, celebrating life, and making sure that you are making the most of every day.
2: Yes.
1: Right?
2: Yes.
1: We were talking earlier about the Dolly Parton, who I loved so much. Oh, my goodness.
2: Rest in peace.
1: May she rest in peace. We were graced with an angel among us. And what a life well lived, right? And so when we thought about that, we just thought about also the show and how that's the mark that we want to make in your hearts when you're listening to the show.
2: Yes.
1: Is that it leaves you better than when you tuned in, right? It leaves you, oh, that's so awesome.

0: conversations, so many lessons, so many stories. But the story doesn't end here. The season may be changing, but your journey continues.
1: Mm-hmm.
0: Thank you for spending this summer with us. And remember, be authentic, protect your peace, believe in yourself, keep moving forward, and never forget that your story matters.
1: Mm-hmm.
0: We will see you in the fall. This has been Manny and
1: Diane.
0: And thank you for listening to The Empowerment Zone.
1: And don't forget to always choose joy.
0: Yes.
1: Bye for now. See you soon.

0: Hello, Philadelphia. My name is Ralph Williams. I am the host of the Ralph Williams Show. Let me talk to you. What do you want to talk about? We'll talk every Wednesday, 3 to 4 p.m. here on 860 AM WWDB. Look forward to you listening.
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2: When I grow up, what should I be? A chef? A sprinkle of this? A dash of that? I'd probably eat more than I'd cook. I could be a ballet dancer. I'm not exactly graceful. I've got two left feet. Literally. Or what about an astronaut? Wow. Tempting, but a little far from home. Maybe I'm meant to help in a different way. Or maybe I'm destined to give someone hope.
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6: 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And through his innovative work with the Forward Focus Forums, Mark connects entrepreneurs to resources that help to fuel their success. Founders Forum is a radio show and podcast where entrepreneurs share their journeys, reveal the stories behind their successes, and the lessons they've learned. 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Now let's dive in.
7: Good morning, America. How are we today? Yes, that's a serious question. You can't answer me at the moment, at least not to my face, but think about that. How are you? That music, by the way, at the beginning is music that I wrote. Every once in a while I'll mention that. It's a song called Should I? And I wrote it when I was a teenager. And I was writing a troika of songs. One was my three idols. One was an Elvis song, one was a Beatles song, and one was a tribute to Bob Dylan. And I mentioned that because I was thinking about Bob Dylan this morning, because all I keep thinking about is the words that keep coming into my head is the name of one of his famous songs called The Times They Are Changing. Man, I just see it every day. And I want to ask our guests. So first of all, our co-host today with me is Pete Meyer, who we just did a show with. And he is chair of Cause Connect, CEO of Cause Connect and founder of Cause Connect. Listen to his show if you haven't already heard it. And our guest today is named Yoav. And as I always do, I'll introduce in a minute. But Pete, what do you think about when you hear those words, the times they are changing?
8: Go ahead. So I was saying, I have kids. So I've definitely experienced that times have changed dramatically. I mean, their childhood is so profoundly different than mine, but they're the same kids. Yeah. So it's like as much as times change, things stay the same.
7: There's something to that. And that's a line that Paul Simon added to a song that I always think about, The Boxer. Years later, he said, after changes upon changes, we are more or less the same. Yeah. So I get it. So Yoav, what do you think of?
9: So I think that every generation looks back and says, oh my God, the times are changing,
0: right? I think it's a natural thing. I think what's interesting about today is the speed of change. Right? I was listening, I was at an AI lecture last night, and they said that the time that it took for humanity to reach 50 million telephone users was about 15 years, right? The time that it took for people, for 50 million users to go on the radio, get a radio, was 8 years. The time it took to reach 50 million users on ChatGPT was, any guesses?
8: 12 hours.
0: A month.
7: A month, yeah, I was going to say.
8: I was overly optimistic.
0: Okay. But like the times are changing, but they're changing so fast before our eyes. And I think that's something that you know, it's taking me time to dwell on that.
7: Sure. Yeah, and technology, if you think about the Industrial Revolution that happened over a lot of years.
8: Centuries.
7: The technology revolution is like, it's almost a new revolution every 6 months, you know. It's crazy.
0: iPhone, by the way, smartphone, 4 years.
7: Yep. I remember. By the way, I think about it. I went to the 1964 World's Fair. Shows my age. I was a kid.
0: St. Louis? Where was this?
7: In New York.
0: New York
7: World's Fair. And they had, I think it was a GE exhibit where they had picture phones. Mm-hmm. You know, as a kid, we had the Jetsons, you know, the cartoon show. And people were talking on these picture phones. And all those years, I kept thinking, you know, we had Blackberries. And I'm like, where are those picture phones? When's that going to happen? And they had it, you know, as a setup. It was like a standing screen, you know, which we have today. And then just all of a sudden, you had, like, smartphones. And it was like, oh, the whole games. We skipped the whole, like, TV on a stand that you're talking to. We went right to, like, everything's in your pocket. Like, everything's in your pocket. Mm-hmm. It's amazing. Yep. So, Yoav Oren is co-founder and CEO of Zug AI, speaking of technology. And let me tell you a little bit about him. And by the way, I met him because his father is Michael Oren, who is the former ambassador of Israel to the United States, and is now representing the American Technion Society, of which I'm on the board of directors. I mentioned the Technion on here. In fact, we're going to be having a series soon of Technion entrepreneurs, a whole series about the Technion. So anyway, I got to meet Michael, and Michael introduced me to Yoav. And Yoav is a very interesting younger man who's kind of an old soul, I'm sensing from the conversation. And as I mentioned, he's CEO and co-founder of Zug, a cross-generational communication platform. Now, listen to this. Prior to founding Zug, he was the entrepreneur in residence at Reimagine Ventures. And before joining that, he had several leadership positions at SimilarWeb. He served as company's chief of staff, working hand-in-hand with the CEO and senior leadership team. He was responsible for establishing and managing the company's China operations and served as the general manager of Greater China. China is an important part of his history, as we'll find out, too. In this position, he was responsible for the company's data commercial operations and managed a team both in Israel and in China. And during his tenure at SimilarWeb, he personally ran and closed deals with some of China's greatest tech giants, including, is that Baidu? How do you say that? Baidu.
0: Perfect.
7: Alibaba, JD.com, and closed the largest deal in company's history at the time with Huawei. How do you say that?
0: Huawei.
7: Huawei. Thank you. Prior to his positions at SimilarWeb, he relocated to Shanghai. He was relocated by a major institutional company where he set up and managed company sales and marketing operations in all of Asia. He's worked and studied in China for over a decade. He has a degree from Columbia in Eastern Asian languages and cultures and Chinese, cum laude, by the way, as well as an MBA from Shanghai Jiao Tong University, summa cum laude. And he lives in New Jersey with his wife and three children. I want to thank both of you gentlemen for coming 3 hours from different directions to get here today.
8: Meet in the middle.
7: To be in person with us in Philadelphia in the radio studio. By the way, we had that little blip with the microphone. That was Shane getting back at me for what I did this morning. I'm going to confess on the air now. We had very loud Jewish music. I certainly have nothing against Jewish music coming in while we were trying to prepare for our show. And I couldn't figure out how to get it out, so I went out and turned down the slider. I turned off the radio station. So if anyone is listening and heard that blip, my great apologies. But Shane just got back with an inoperating microphone there for a while that wasn't turned on. But anyway, we're laughing about it all, I hope. Anyway, so Yoav, where would you like to start? Because there's a lot of places we could start. I want to mention that you're a dual U.S. Israeli citizen, and your childhood included time in Jerusalem and a small community in the Negev. you're deeply involved in martial arts. How did all that influence you? And let's talk about your journey upwards.
0: First of all, it's great to be with you, Mark. Pete.
7: Same here.
0: Thank you for having me. Good to be in Philadelphia, despite the three-hour drive. I guess there's so many different ways we can take this, and there's a lot of different places where we can start. And I think I said to my wife yesterday, I'm thinking about my journey, and it's very different data points, and it's hard to kind of, you know, draw that line of how these are all connected.
7: Right.
0: But
7: from the outside, I see that they are.
0: Yeah. I'm trying to make reason of it sometimes myself as well. I remember saying to her before we got married, I said to her, I hope you're in this for the ride, because it's going to be a nonlinear thing here. I kind of know this because I'm interested in a lot of different things. And I'm interested in challenging myself and trying out new things. And I think Zug is definitely a testament to that. Completely out of my comfort zone when we first started.
7: Okay.
0: Different than anything else I've done. But if I do, there is a way to connect the dots. So we can start really anywhere. We can start what we're doing right now. We can take this back in history.
7: Well, I'm interested in your interest in martial arts, your interest in Chinese and Asian languages and culture, you know, as a Israeli American or American Israeli, I'm not sure which way you consider it. It's interesting that you went in that direction, and you know, why did that happen, and how does that connect to where you are today?
0: The interest it's probably one of the earliest memories I have. I always knew I was going to be a martial artist from a very young age. Mm. I am very ADHD, very hyperactive. Mm. So my first martial art class I was kicked out of when I was 6. And when we moved, we grew up in a small desert community in the Negev, as you said, in Sdeboker, where Ben-Gurion is buried. And when I was a little after the age of 9, we moved to Jerusalem. And it was traumatic for me because I was used to roaming the deserts and picking up a backpack when I'm 7 years old and just walking down and then hiking around and walking
7: barefoot. By the way, a very distinct image of I've been there and at Ben Gurion.
0: Oh, it's beautiful.
7: You're on the hill there and it's beautiful. Yeah.
0: Magnificent. But what I did when I came to Jerusalem, my parents finally found a good dojo for me to join, an amazing teacher. And I fell in love with the martial arts. Really did.
7: Are you the oldest in your?
0: And I have two siblings. Younger siblings.
7: Gotcha.
0: Yeah, I have a sister and a brother. And I loved it. And I was from a very young age, I was determined too. I didn't compete. The martial arts that I did was not competitive, but I would come home after school and I'd train for hours alone. And when I got a little older, I'd wake up at 5 a.m. and train. And it was a dream of mine always to see. I knew that eventually I was going to go to China. I knew that I wanted to take a period of my life where I devote it just to this and see what happens. If I take everything else out of the equation, I take off obligation to family and friends and just devote a period of my life where I'm doing this. And after the Army, I served in a combat unit in the Army at a very significant service. And then after the Army, I decided to go and live my lifelong dream and go to China. But I needed money to do so. So I came to New York and I got a job working at the Gerson Lehrman Group, semi-consulting firm.
7: Mm-hmm.
0: And I worked there in New York, you know, in this consulting firm to make money to go to China. And then I eventually left to China, spent about a year there training in a school with a teacher for about 8 to 10 hours a day. Mm-hmm. So amazing experience.
7: It was almost like going to a monastery or an ashram or something like that.
0: It was even worse because when you picture a monastery or an ashram, you're thinking, you know, oh, it's going to be beautiful and somewhere in the mountains, right?
7: This is like torture.
0: Thinking mountain mist and the whole thing and monks with ropes. And I trained with with a grand master of my style where I grew up with in Jerusalem, and he asked me to go to this specific village in China.
7: Okay.
0: And this village was nothing but a beautiful monastery. It was like industrial China, and there was no mist. There was a lot of pollution.
7: So there goes my romantic vision of it.
0: And by the way, I had to adapt as well. I was like, this is not what I pictured.
7: Right.
0: But it was amazing. And I've been back and forth to my teacher many times, and we're still in touch today and very, very close.
7: Very interesting. And you still practice martial arts?
0: I still practice martial arts.
7: Very interesting. How about your kids? Have you brought that to them?
0: I've tried. And it's always, as you, I'm sure both of you knew, Pete, as well, it's a delicate balance being a parent of, okay, I want them to do something, but I also want them to develop their own unique character and to decide what they want to do. I've tried to put them in martial arts, and they weren't interested. So they're both my older kids are very, very active. My daughter is a competitive gymnast, and my older son is very, very seriously into basketball and now baseball when we arrived in the States, but he plays basketball competitively as well.
7: So you were still an example to them, just not in the way you thought you would be.
0: Yes.
7: Which is the way parenting goes.
0: I keep on trying to teach him a bit, but less interested.
7: Gotcha.
0: Today.
7: Let's talk real quickly about, you know what? Let's not, because we're right about break time. We're going to get right into Zug right after the break.
0: Okay, let's do it.
7: So let's do the break, and we'll be back in a minute on Founders Forum.
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7: We are back on Founders Forum with our guest today, Yoav Oren, and also Pete Meyer, who is co-host. And Yoav, I want to ask you about Zug, and let's start with, you start where you like, but I want to ask you both about what gave you the inspiration for it, and how did you begin? So I'm not sure which came first. So
0: okay. Maybe we'll connect the dots here.
7: Yep.
0: Okay. I was working.
7: I knew that was going to happen.
0: Okay, great. I got back from China. I lived in China. My older son was born in China when we were there. Did my MBA there. Eventually moved back to Israel after being away for a long time. And in Israel, there isn't really a lot of industries. You go into tech. That's what we have, right, and we do it exceptionally well.
7: Really well.
0: Yeah. Very well. But I knew I wanted to keep one foot into the Chinese market and help. Whatever I was doing had to be connected to China. I was in similar for a few years. And after a few years, randomly, I received a phone call from a Netflix producer. And he said to me, you know, we're producing this show about martial arts. We're following an actor, Frank Grillo, around the world, and we want him to experience the local martial arts in different countries, and that way kind of have a cultural window into these different countries, different places. And we want to do a show in Israel. Can you help? And I'm like, I have no idea if this is serious or not. I said, listen, I'm going to be in New York next week. Let's meet. And I meet this guy in New York, and he shows me a trailer. And it blows my mind. Like, oh my God, this is legit.
7: A real movie.
0: It's a real thing.
7: Yeah.
0: And I basically take out a piece of paper. I said, okay, this is what we're going to do in Israel. And I said, we're going to take you here. We're going to take you here. Great. Amazing. I have no idea if this is ever going to happen. But 2 months later, I get an email. We're coming. These are the dates. We want you to be with us. What can we do? So I end up spending about 2 weeks with a Netflix production in Israel, going all over the country, and experiencing different martial arts in Israel in that way, explaining. But what this experience was, it gave me this profound experience in the entertainment world.
7: You're in the film too, right?
0: I am in the film as well. Yeah. They decided to put me in as well. And I absolutely loved it. And I always knew that I wanted to do something entrepreneurial. But after this experience, it kind of convinced me that when I go out and do something entrepreneurial, it will be in kind of on the nexus between entertainment and a problem that's dear to my heart. Mm. And that was kind of like a big like push in the direction of Zoog. We started Zoog as COVID broke out. I left SimilarWeb in January 2020. My wife gave birth to our third child in February 2020. March 2020, we were already on lockdowns. And the first thing that happened in lockdowns, you know, in Israel, we're used to seeing our families a lot. We live relatively close, and I was right. used to seeing my parents on a weekly basis. And suddenly, we're disconnected. We can't see them. But so what we're trying to do is what the rest of the world tried to do. We tried to have Zoom conversations with them and FaceTime, and it just didn't work for my kids. It just didn't click. My kids couldn't handle small talk conversations. They weren't interested in these calls. It created a lot of friction. And I said, there has to be a better way to do so. And this is kind of the premise of how Zoog started. It was really the idea of merging entertainment and using entertainment as a gateway of communication between two different generations who experience technology in a very different way. And this is what we do today. We take entertainment and we make the grandparents or any relative that's not living, I guess, in the same household, and we allow them very, very easily in a click of a button to create content that's all educational, get them to star in the content. And that way we create this ping pong of communication between the children and the adults in their lives.
7: Quick question, because yes. I never asked you this question, I don't think, but did that work? Did that heal for your children? Because you're still remote from your parents a lot of the time and your wife's parents. Did that solve the problem?
0: Yeah, it was amazing. Mm. We started off.
7: Why don't you give an example? Because that will explain how Zoog works.
0: So we started off actually, you know, we said, okay, the problem is in these Zoom calls, they're not entertaining, they're not interesting for the kids, they're too complicated to set up. So we have to fix live communication. And when we tried to fix live communication, we said, okay, let's put a layer of interaction on top of the live communication. So our first beta product was a live communication app where grandparents could read stories in a live call or play basic games like trivia questionnaires and so forth. And we launched this in the States with about 100 families. And this ran for about 2 months. And we learned a few very important lessons from this first experiment. The first was that by far the type of, I guess, entertainment or what people like to do more than anything else was read stories. Mm-hmm. In retrospect, because it gave them kind of a framework to communicate. Right. There's text, there's illustrations. I know what I'm supposed to be doing in any given moment. But at the same time, there's enough room for self-expression, right, to being entertaining. The harder lesson was about the type of communication itself. And this is where we felt all the friction was in the live aspect of it. Because if you think about it, there are many moving parts. You have to have the grandparent has to be home and available. The kid has to be home and available at the exact same time. The parent as a mediator has to be home and available to give the kid their device so they can have the call. Sure. And then if you threw in, you know, bandwidth issues or different time zones, these calls were just
8: didn't happen. Or the mood of the kid.
0: What's that?
8: Or the mood of the kid.
0: Or the mood of the kid, 100%. My kids, oh my God, getting them in the right mood. And this is where we decided to have a major pivot and said, okay, what if we don't make this live? What if we make this asynchronous? We allow the grandparents to record content for the kids whenever they want, and then they can share it whenever they want. The kid doesn't actually have to download the app, so they can view their recording on any device whenever they want. They can watch it repetitively. Right? As kids, as you know, my kids. I can't tell you how many times I've watched the same movie with them over and over again. Yep. But also you have the added value that anything you create on Zoog is also saved forever. So we're creating this family memory album, this archive.
7: Amazing.
0: That kids can go back and in 20 years from now, view old recordings that were sent to them by their grandparents.
8: True.
0: Very special. This is where we are today.
7: Hmm. I have so many thoughts about this now. You're motivating me. I don't have grandchildren yet, but I have nephews and nieces or grandnephews and nieces that, you know, ask about me and I ask about them. And this would be a great way to communicate with them that I'm thinking about.
0: Yeah.
7: Practice for my future grandchildren.
0: It's super easy. We make it. It's very, very intuitive. It's a click of a button and you're inside the story. I'm going to show you this in a second. Unfortunately, the audience can't see this, but you will see this.
7: I did sign up for it. I do have an account.
0: Okay, amazing. So great.
7: I've gone that far. We only have a few minutes left, so I'm not sure if we have time to look at it. We could look at it after the show.
0: Yeah, I'll definitely show it.
7: But Pete, you must have questions about this because I know you.
8: I think the asynchronous part is brilliant because I mentioned the mood. You know, kids, you try to have a serious conversation now, it's not going to happen. It happens when you're driving to school or you're taking them out to the backyard. It's the same thing. When they want to hear from their grandparents, they can hear or interact with their grandparents.
0: Exactly, yeah.
7: By the way,
0: same thing for the recorder, too. The fact that you can record something uninterruptedly.
8: Yep.
0: Right. My parents would get upset at me because I put the video in front of them during dinner time and the kids were like throwing their phone around, throwing food around. It's not interesting for them. Right. Let me record something uninterruptedly. Let it be meaningful. Let me share it. And you watch it whenever you want, how many times you want.
7: And do your parents and your in-laws do that now?
0: They're all big Zugu users.
7: Nice. By the way, we don't usually spend this much time on the product.
0: It's not an
7: advertised Bet Your Story, but you've managed to do both. We know a lot about your story. We can't do the show without explaining Zug and what it is, or otherwise it doesn't make sense. Yeah. Very similar to Pete's show, by the way, too, because he's got a kind of unique outlook in terms of the line between commercialism and philanthropic giving. So we can't not talk about this. But let's talk about challenges you've had with the business and where you are and what your future vision is in the little bit of time we have left.
0: How many hours do we have? Exactly. My challenges. Yeah.
7: You got 2.5 minutes.
0: Oh my God. Okay. So I guess like the first challenge, we did something that was very unconventional. We built a startup. First of all, a consumer facing startup in Israel, which is not conventional. Israel is very much a security, cyber focused market, B2B enterprise software focused market. Consumer is still the stepchild, unfortunately. Hopefully it's going to change, but that was a big challenge, raising capital for a consumer business, let alone a consumer business that was focused on grandparents.
7: Right.
0: Not an easy thing.
7: Right.
0: So I felt that in our journey, I was always...
7: Grandparents and technology even, which makes
0: technology,
7: it even
0: of little, course, yeah, building yeah, technology yeah. for grandparents, yeah. which was unconventional. Yeah. I thought it was a great thing. Like we're doing something that really has service. But it was a hard thing raising capital in the traditional venture capital route for us in Zoox. That's always been an uphill battle for us.
7: Right.
0: We wanted to, there's always a delicate balance between, okay, how do we create a product that has amazing content, but the content is always interesting and changing. So in Zug, every content, not only every content is different, every line and every story triggers a different effect. So there's a balance there between how much I want to create an abundance of content so people will come back mm-hmm. to the product versus sustaining the quality of that content.
7: You don't want to be static. It can't be static.
0: No, it can't be static. Yeah. So raising capital, content creation, keeping the content creation quality and flow has been a challenge. And then, of course, in any consumer-facing business, marketing, right? In order to go to market, you need big marketing dollars. Mm-hmm. And that's always been a challenge for us, of balancing that out.
7: Gotcha.
0: Yeah.
7: We don't have much time. Your 3-year vision for Zug and for your life, if you'd like.
0: Two things. One, we want to go deeper into the relationship and offer different ways that this relationship manifests. So today we're offering asynchronous communication. I see Zug expanding into live communication as well and other different experiences that you can do throughout the platform. Playing games together. E-commerce is something that we started playing with. So people, grandparents can purchase gifts directly on Zug. So one hub for this relationship. The other thing is we see a flywheel, a natural flywheel, where you see the grandparents sharing content, the children are viewing it as a family with their parents. Then the children are reading together with their parents on the platform. And then the next progression would be children reading and practicing literacy on Zug because they're encouraged to read because it's much more interesting to see themselves part of the story.
7: Amazing.
0: So those two areas I see natural progression for us in the next few years.
7: I hate to tell you, time flies on the show when you're having fun, and we're
0: that
7: done.
0: Was short.
7: Very short. It goes quickly.
0: Too short.
7: Thank you so much for being here, Yoav.
0: Thank you for having me.
7: We're going to have to do it again, I have a feeling. Pete, same thing.
8: Thanks so
7: nice
8: much
7: to be here again. Thank you, Shane, for surviving through this day with me. And thank you all for listening, and have a great week. And we'll see you next week on Founders Forum.
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10: And welcome to Philadelphia Focus. I'm Laura Lewis, and with me today, Captain Benjamin Lyle. He is the Divisional Secretary for Greater Philadelphia Operations for our Salvation Army of Greater Philadelphia. And welcome, Captain. Welcome.
17: Thank you so much, Laura. Just so excited to be here and be able to share about the Salvation Army in Philadelphia.
10: And the Salvation Army in Philadelphia goes back a long, long way. It's been doing good things for a long, long time. Do you want to talk a little teeny bit about the history?
17: Sure.
10: And then we'll get into the programming for today.
17: Sure. So the Salvation Army actually began in London, England in 1865, and it was founded by our co-founders, William and Catherine Booth, and it began as a church ministry. So they were street preachers, and they began to meet with people on the street, and then also found ways to begin to meet their practical needs as well, whether it was through feeding them, helping them get cleaned up off the street, and just helping them put their life together. And from there, the Salvation Army eventually came to the United States through Eliza Shirley in 1879, and she came right here to Philadelphia, actually. And the work of the Salvation Army in the United States began here in Philadelphia in 1879 by a young 16-year-old girl named Eliza Shirley. And a fun fact that one of our family shelters in Philadelphia is named after her, and that is on Broad Street. So there's a lot of history, Salvation Army history here in Philadelphia that we're really proud of.
10: Before we began taping today, I mentioned to you that I've had the Salvation Army on this show for the whole 28 years I've been doing it.
18: I never knew that little fact there.
17: Yeah.
18: That's why it's called Shirley.
17: It is, yeah. Well, so we are actually very excited. Coming up soon, we have our 150-year anniversary of the Salvation Army in the United States, and we're really thrilled about that and looking forward to that exciting, you know, time of celebration and looking back on all the history of the Salvation Army in the United States, and then looking ahead to the future as well, to the next 150 years.
18: How exciting. That is, and of course, you start off with this mission. It's spiritual, moves to feeding, clothing, protecting, advocating for mm-hmm. people. And today, the programming goes from families, the mm-hmm. old, the young. It incorporates the entire community.
17: It does. And really, that's how the Salvation Army, you know, originated and is focused on meeting the needs of the community. So over those 150 years, the Salvation Army services have evolved to meet the present needs of the community. So if you look back when we first started, the Salvation Army was doing very basic things like serving soup, giving people an opportunity to come in off the street and get cleaned up. And then, you know, basic sheltering needs of people, giving people a place to sleep. Now, over the years, that's really evolved to what we have today. And we're really proud of all the efforts that have been made over the years to meet human needs. And, you know, we can look back and see how the programs have evolved to where they are today. But even today, though, we still are at the center of it all, still the same organization, still focused on meeting those same needs.
18: And today, that is everything from housing. You address hunger, work readiness. Again, there social opportunities, and they still have music classes. But also, then there is the human trafficking that the Salvation Army has become a national leader in resources, training, et cetera, for that topic.
17: Yes. So again, you know, talking about the heritage of the Salvation Army, began that anti-human trafficking work long ago in London, and that heritage carried over to the work that we are currently doing in Philadelphia with our new Day to Stop Trafficking program, where our team is very actively involved in the fight against human trafficking and really has become a leader nationally in that work. And we're so proud of that work, and it's such impactful work, and we can see the impact of that program every day on those that we serve.
18: Do we want to spend a little time talking about it now or hold on and talk about it later?
17: Well, we can talk about it now.
18: Okay.
17: Sure.
18: Okay. New Day. Again, it's I remember when the Salvation Army was talking about human trafficking, and that was a term we weren't using. It wasn't in the vernacular. And of course, today you have done amazing work in educating the public about what is human trafficking, because mm-hmm. it's not always sex. That's something that a lot of people forget as well.
17: Yeah, it certainly can be related to sex, but there's also labor trafficking and other forms as well. But one of the priorities of the New Day program is to educate the public and those that are wanting to learn about human trafficking, the many different forms of human trafficking, the signs of human trafficking. Our team is equipped and ready to provide that education and training to anybody interested. So we do have a resource on our team, an individual that is an educator, and she is always willing to meet with groups of people or organizations that want to learn more about human trafficking. And if anybody's interested in that, please feel free to reach out to us and our team, and we'd be happy to set that up. But that's, like I said, one of the focuses of our team is to educate the public, because at all, you know, we're working toward preventing human trafficking, but really the best way that we can go about doing that is to make sure people are educated about the problem and what resources are available to help those that are caught in trafficking situations.
18: And that's where you step in as well. It's not just educating the general public to recognize what is a person who is being trafficked, whether a nail salon or sex work or lawn care. You know, right. It's beyond that. But also then the resources for someone who does want to maybe come in off the street, or mm-hmm. someone who is trying to get out of a situation.
17: Yes, and we have a great facility on Kensington Avenue in Philadelphia where women can come in off the street, and really it's a place of rest, a place where they can get a hot meal, they can get some basic needs met, they can get some fresh, clean clothes and other, you know, hygiene products and hygiene kits that are available. Really a very dignified space. It's a place where they can come, and we even have classes that they can be involved in, whether it is spiritual classes focused on, you know, learning about the Bible or learning about even things like art. There's art classes. There are yoga classes. There are other ways that the women can come in and really just focus on themselves for a few moments and find a place of rest and really safe, comfortable place for them to be and just get a break from, you know, their daily life.
18: These are people who have been stripped of their identity, their self-worth, their independence, mm-hmm. and you offer them a place where they can go and kind of start to regain all of this. And I'm going to guess that there's a lot of therapy going on at the same time in all of this.
17: A lot of therapy. Our staff is very equipped at, you know, interacting with people in all different circumstances, right? Some very traumatic, but they're very, very well equipped at that. And, you know, there's some really, really cool stories that have come out of the New Day drop-in center. One is that, you know, from time to time I've never experienced it myself, but that the women will come in and they'll put on a fashion show with some of the clothing items that have been donated. You know, they'll get some new clothes and they're feeling really good and they want to, you know, just have a fun time together. So they've done a fashion show. They've done other things like that in the past, but just really a safe place where the women can come in and, you know, get some time for themselves and be distracted from some of the challenges that they face. And certainly, you know, our staff is there to help them navigate those challenges and help them to get out of their the challenging situations that they're in with the resources that we have, but really just a place that we're so proud to be able to offer. And it's certainly a great need for that here in Philadelphia.
18: It's like a domestic abuse victim will not always, on the first attempt, manage to escape. You know, it's a step by step, and you are there. But it's also that emergency housing when they do make the break. And I know that IDs, simple things like that, or it's anything to establish yourself again, and you're there to walk them through.
17: Yeah, and our team, you know, can tell a lot of different, has a lot of examples of seemingly very simple things that, you know, to us might seem simple, like having an ID card, right? But, you know, women in those situations are often stripped of all of those things. And one of the simplest things that, you know, people need to be able to, you know, get a house, get a job, get other services is to have an identification card. And our team helps women, you know, secure those if they've lost them. They've helped women receive their benefits from the state that they're entitled to. And in some cases, you know, have helped women get into permanent housing, which is something is just an amazing story, you know, and something that we celebrate.
18: You're mobile now?
17: We are. So our team is out and is in the community, and they're able to respond to situations that they are made aware of. Oftentimes, you know, the city will reach out to us if they've identified a case where they believe the individuals are being trafficked, and our team is mobile. They're able to come and to meet with those individuals and help provide the care that they need to point them in the right direction, whether it is coming into one of our programs or being redirected to another program that better suits their needs. But yes, our team is mobile and equipped to provide those services.
18: It's interesting. I've done panels on trafficking, and the Salvation Army has been on them, working with police, with the legal system, et cetera, and that you have become the face for prevention and education is just it's something I probably the booths would go, well, of course, this is a natural extension.
17: Yeah, it certainly is. And there's, like I said, there's a deep heritage of anti-trafficking work within the Salvation Army history. And, you know, it continues to evolve to this day. So this summer, our New Day team was very actively involved in the preparations for the FIFA World Cup, whether it was, you know, with the government team, but also at the airport, and just providing, again, education, resources, helping people know the signs of trafficking and know the best way to go about helping someone that they have you know, they've seen that may be a victim of human trafficking.
18: I forgot that FIFA was going to be a hotbed of this for the United States.
17: Yes. Yeah. So we saw that, we anticipated that, and our team began working very quickly to develop some plans for how we could support the, you know, the efforts of the city, and especially around human trafficking. And we worked very closely with the city in preparation for the World Cup. And during the World Cup, we established a 24-hour hotline that individuals could call and get some resources or report, you know, concerning situations. But that was something that was a very needed during that time. And it's always needed. But we all know that when we bring these big international events to a location, to a city, that unfortunately a lot of that activity really ramps up. And our team was able to provide support to that event and really, you know, we believe made a strong impact on, you know, those that we serve.
18: You mentioned that anecdote about the, you know, getting women into permanent housing, and that kind of is a key to all of your programming. It's not just handing somebody keys to a room for the night. You work hard with families and individuals to get them on the path to being self-sufficient again, to getting them independent.
17: Yeah, that's correct. That's our goal, right? While we are always happy to provide for the immediate need, our goal is always to provide for the long-term need and holistically serve people. So while the need today may look like, you know, groceries to provide dinner for my family, you know, we know that oftentimes the need is greater than that. So our team is actively looking to provide for the holistic needs of an individual, of a family. And our staff are equipped to be able to do that. And it's something that we really prioritize and are always looking to find ways to be able to meet the long-term needs of individuals.
18: So when a family or an individual comes in, is there an assessment and you kind of like try to extend the conversation past that immediate first ask to find out what's really going on here?
17: Yeah, we do. And it really depends on the circumstance. And sometimes, depending on the situation, you know, it is, there are opportunities to have longer conversations and there are opportunities to have, you know, the individual come back at a month from now and check in with our team. And our team is, you know, aware of some of their circumstances, and we'll follow up with them. Say, how did it go this past month? Were you able to, you know, find other resources that you needed that we talked about you needing last month? So, yeah, there are always opportunities for that, and our team looks to, you know, to meet those long-term needs and holistic needs.
18: I'm going to ask, with the economy the way it is, I mean, do you want to talk a little bit about the need in Philadelphia and who's most vulnerable and who are you serving these days? Is it the kids? Is it the elderly? Is it the families? Mm-hmm. Is anyone stepping up to the front? Is being most affected by what's been happening?
17: Yeah, I would say we've seen an uptick in need all around. So recently, you know, there were... Obviously, the economy is a big factor, right? The costs of everything are going up, and individuals and families are having to make hard choices about, you know, how to use their limited funds and resources. And we're very grateful, very thankful to our supporters, our donors, that have provided resources to the Salvation Army to be able to meet those needs. A few examples: last year, we received some significant donations around to provide food for those facing food insecurity, and we were able to provide a great deal of fresh foods to residents of Philadelphia in need. And that, you know, while we may not be able to provide for every need, we're able to provide for some needs, and then those individuals are able to use the resources they would have spent on the fresh food for other things, you know, like medications or utilities or rent or, you know, clothes for their children. So yeah, there's definitely been an increase in demand for our services over the last year or so. I would say, you know, really tied to the economy and the challenges that everybody's facing these days with increased prices. But like I said, very grateful for the support we've received to be able to provide for those additional needs.
18: I guess now we should mention that donations do drive the Salvation Army. We think of you at the holidays with the red kettles, and now you can text and use QR codes to donate. But but it's the need is there all through the year, and that's for hours, and it is for items, and it is for cash.
17: Yes, absolutely. So We are very well known for our Christmas efforts, right? The Red Kettle is iconic, and people know the Red Kettle, what it represents. But our, like you said, our programs, our services extend far beyond that, far beyond Christmas time, Thanksgiving time. And we are serving people all year round. And while the funds received at Christmas time will support people at Christmas time, those funds are also used to provide for food throughout the year and the other services that we provide. But like you said, there's always a need for financial support, for in-kind giving, for volunteer hours. And there's so many ways that we're able to work together with the community to provide those resources that we have. And it's really through the generosity of caring individuals and corporations and foundations that we're able to provide all of the services that we provide.
18: And where do you provide? It's Greater Philadelphia. What's your footprint? And how do we actually, walk through a door and meet with Salvation Army?
17: Sure. Yeah, that we have locations all throughout the city. So our Greater Philadelphia operations team provides the services to the residents of Philadelphia. So we have various sites throughout the city. We can talk about our core community centers. So those are our traditional Salvation Army sites. So they would be our church facilities, and each of these locations I'll mention have a church. And they also have a social service branch of their program as well. So those locations are in West Philadelphia. We have one in Grays Ferry. We have one in the Kensington neighborhood. We have one in Northeast Philadelphia. We have one in Roxborough. And we have a community center in Fairmount. And then also, of course, we have our Ray and Joan Kroc Center in Germantown. So each of those locations, they're all different. And true to Salvation Army form, they all have over time evolved to the needs of the neighborhood and the needs of those specific communities. So as you go into one of those centers, they're all going to look a little bit different, but fundamentally they're the same, right? Those locations are our Salvation Army churches, which also have social service functions. So each of those locations, you're going to find a food pantry. You're going to find a caseworker. You're going to find individuals that are there and willing to and ready to meet with people and help, you know, identify ways that the Salvation Army can help them in their time of need.
18: You mentioned the community center and over the years, again, from Delaware and New Jersey and of course Greater Philadelphia, I've been talking to all the commanders and one of the things that always comes through is that Salvation Army, for a lot of communities, it is family, that the kids grew up going there after school. They maybe swam in a Salvation Army pool, or they learned a musical instrument, or they got homework help from there. Maybe they went to a camp, and as they got older, they participated in programming.
17: Yeah.
18: And you're there in a lot of communities, and you've been there for so long that you are, again, part of that community.
17: Mm-hmm. Sure, yeah. One of the really cool things that we see within the Salvation Army is just that, you know, the heritage of, you know, family service within the Salvation Army. So there are countless stories of individuals that grew up participating in Salvation Army programs, like you said, you know, taking a music lesson or participating in our children's programs, going to our summer camp, going to the after school programs, experiencing the Kroc Center, things like that. And then those young people as adults become, you know, strong supporters of the Salvation Army, even some of them becoming officers like myself, where they're willing to, you know, take it on as their vocation and to serve, you know, through the Salvation Army, serve people that way. So it's really a cool way that we get to see the full circle evolution of an individual from, you know, someone that enters the door maybe in a time of need to be able to then, as an adult, be able to provide that same service to the next generation of people in need. And it's really, really something that's very cool that we've witnessed.
18: Do you want to talk about kid programming then?
17: Yeah.
18: For what you offer for children? And then let's get into families and, of course, the Kroc Center and programs
17: sure.
18: like that.
17: Yeah. Yeah, so we have a great deal of programs for children, and we have, during the school year, we have after school programs where we work closely with those in our neighborhoods to provide, you know, for the needs of families. And we know that after-school programming is such an important and necessary service for our communities. You know, I'm a parent myself, and you know, we have children, and we, you know, even we struggle with, you know, what are we doing with our kids today after school? Because, you know, life doesn't slow down. Our schedules don't slow down when school starts, and you know, that's a need of every parent. So we're proud to be able to offer those programs in our communities, and really, you know, those programs are like they mirror all the other programs that we have. So children will come in, they'll get some homework help, they'll get a meal, they'll be given opportunities to, you know, experience some really great and fun.

0: camp up in the Poconos, and that camp serves the Eastern Pennsylvania and Delaware Division of the Salvation Army. And we are just blessed with that facility. It's such a wonderful place where kids can go and experience different things. You know, kids coming and living in a nice cabin for a week and being able to, you know, go swimming every day and go out on the lake and to experience nature and just to get some time away from their normal routine and experience some different things. But, you know, we've seen the impact that camping opportunity has on young people. And it's something that, you know, I will run into adults all the time, and they'll tell me stories of how they were blessed by the experience of attending a Salvation Army camp as a child, and something that memory stuck with them for their whole lives. And just really a cool story, you know, to hear. It's really great to hear those stories, and we're really proud to be able to offer those camping services up in the Pocono region.
1: And what about families? And I mentioned the Croc Center too.
0: Yeah. So families, we provide, one of the things I could talk about is our emergency housing programs. So families in need, we have two emergency housing programs in Center City on Broad Street. And those are focused on providing emergency housing for families. And we really work very hard to make sure that those are very dignified experiences. And we want to provide more than just a bed at night. We provide really nutritious meals. We provide activities for the children, bringing in some entertainment sometimes and opportunities for the kids to just be kids, right? We give them all the opportunities that we're able to. And, you know, this summer, they've gone to amusement parks. They've had opportunities to learn music. They've had some nice, you know, summer block parties, and really just, we really invest in that program because we see how important it is to give kids that really dignified experience. You know, it's hard to be faced with those situations, those challenges of being uncertain around your housing. And we want to make sure that those places feel like home to the families that we serve.
1: We are starting to run out of time, and we've got so much more to cover, but volunteers drive this as well. And how do we get involved with the Salvation Army?
0: Sure, yeah. We have a website, saphilly.org, which has great contact information for anybody that's interested in participating, volunteering with the Salvation Army, whether that's an individual looking to give some time at a food distribution event, or, you know, sometimes it's packing toys at Christmas time, or it could be, you know, helping provide some of those services to children that we talked about. You know, we look for anybody that's interested. You know, there are many opportunities. So that's a great way to do it. Other times during the Christmas season, Thanksgiving season, there are a lot of volunteer opportunities around our holiday food distributions. You know, we work very hard to provide really nice, full, complete Thanksgiving meals for families, and we're always looking for volunteers to help with those efforts. At Christmas time, there's a lot of opportunity around, you know, the Red Kettle. We gladly accept volunteers for that, for anybody looking to give a couple hours of their time, either as an individual, as a family, as a friend group, a business, you know, looking to give back. That's a great opportunity there as well. And then also at Christmas time, there's a lot of work that's required to give out all of the toys that we give out at Christmas time. So last year we served over 6,000 children in Philadelphia, and there's a lot of coordination and effort that goes into making that happen. And that couldn't happen without the help of our volunteers, our dedicated volunteers. So we're always looking for people that want to get involved in that program. It's such an impactful program, and I can tell you that the people that come and they get involved in that, they feel so blessed at the end of the day, and they're looking to sign up to do it again. So if anybody's interested in volunteering with the Salvation Army, please go to our website, saphilly.org, and there are contact information there about who to reach out to, about volunteer efforts and volunteer opportunities, and we'd be happy to have that conversation with you.
1: And getting involved can be as easy as shopping at one of your thrift stores, but making donations of clothing and other items as well helps. And of course, cash is always, well, very much appreciated.

0: appreciated, obviously, for any social services organization there. Mm-hmm. Do you want to talk about how far your buck goes with Salvation Army? We got a minute left.
1: Sure. Yeah, we work very hard to make sure that as much as possible goes back to direct service. So the Salvation Army averages 82 cents on the dollar. Every dollar received, 82 cents of that dollar goes right back in the form of direct service. So we keep our administrative costs as low as possible. And that can be through, like we said, donations of professional services as well, that which help, you know, reduce our bottom line. But that's something we work very, very hard to maintain. And we take our stewardship of resources very seriously.
0: Parting words?
1: I would say, you know, generally, we're just, the Salvation Army is very grateful for the support that we get in the Philadelphia region and beyond. You know, like we talked about, we're only able to do what we do with the support of the caring community members that are listening to this presentation. So just want to say thank you to you. And we strive every day to serve the best we can. And we're only able to do it, like I said, with the generous resources that we receive from the public. So thank you.
0: And of course, for more information, anything from how to volunteer, how to donate, how to take advantages of their services, and we never did get into membership at the Crock Center either. If you would like to know more about the programming and how you can get involved, again, saphilly.org. That's saphilly.org for the Salvation Army of Greater Philadelphia. And my guest today, Captain Benjamin Lyle, he is the Divisional Secretary for Greater Philadelphia Operations. Captain, thank you so much for doing this today.
1: Oh, you're welcome. It was my pleasure.
0: And again, saphilly.org for the Salvation Army of Greater Philadelphia. Thanks again. I'm Laura Lewis. This has been Philadelphia Focus.
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5: Hey, hey, hey, and welcome to The Scene with Doreen. 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And if you forget any of this, always visit us at thescenewithdoreen.com. You can catch up with past shows, past guests, what's upcoming, and maybe a few surprises. We have it all there. It's a pretty cool website. So check that out, thescenewithdoreen.com. Labor Day is right around the corner, and it feels like just yesterday, Matt and I were talking about summer was just getting kicked off, and now here we are winding it down, and I am just not ready. I'm not ready for the cold weather. I gotta say, I don't like hot weather either. But I really, really don't like cold weather. I guess the moral of the story is I'm just not happy all that often. But I am happy right now, today, because we have an incredible show on tap for everybody. Beauty queen turned comedian, turned actress, turned intimate apparel business mogul. We have the wonderful Rhonda Shear here to talk about all of those accomplishments and so much more. So I have a feeling this is going to be a very jam-packed show. So I'm not going to waste any more time. I'm just going to welcome in my incredible producer, Matt Mynarik. Hi, Matt.
6: Hi, Doreen. How you doing?
5: Good. Yeah. I can't believe we're almost in Labor Day already. Can you believe it?
6: This summer has blown by so far. It's crazy. Kids are already in school.
5: It always goes by fast, but this one seemed to really go by fast.
6: This whole year. Ugh. I mean, we're almost in September.
5: I know. I'm going to be Christmas shopping soon. I don't want to think about that. That's awful.
6: I don't like that. Can we skip it?
5: I like Christmas, but then right after Christmas, maybe New Year's, fast forward all the way to like maybe March, and then I'm happy. You know, like get rid of January, February, you know, in there, where nothing's going on. I could lose Valentine's Day and be very happy.
6: Yeah. Plus all the cold weather and all that stuff.
5: Oh, You know me. I hate it so much. That's no secret for me how much I despise it. I don't like hot either. Like I tell everybody, but I'm not real happy anywhere. So I kind of like if it's right in the middle, like 70 degrees, nice, dry, no humidity. That's perfect. About it for me.
6: 70. Yeah, that's perfect. 70s is perfect.
5: Well, we're living in the wrong area then, I think, because I'm not sure that ever happens.
6: No, not consistently. Maybe one day. At least. Yeah. For sure.
5: No, but you know, it's funny. I am a big nerd about like weird news. I love to follow things and learn about things. And yeah, that's one of my other little quirks. And, you know, we're talking about how time is going so fast. Mm-hmm. And it was really interesting to hear about a story where time is going really slow. I had no idea this was going on. I guess it's been going on already for 25 years already, that there is this organ in a church in Germany where it is playing this John Cage piece. And for all of my music nerds out there, you know who John Cage is. He's a very avant-garde composer, does very weird things. Well, in the honor of him after he passed, they put together this thing where one of his songs is playing till 2640. So it's a 639-year piece. What? It's playing one song, not over and over and over and over and over again. No, slowly. So every note could take years to accomplish. Maybe there's a rest in there, a pause. It could take, 5-10 years just for silence. And I guess earlier in the month, they finally had one of their first chord changes. So the place was packed. Everybody was in there listening to it. And it was like this cult following of people. And I'm like, this is crazy. I've never heard of anything so weird. And for something to go on for 639 years, who's going to know if it ends?
6: That is the dumbest thing I've ever heard. How in the hell? First of all, how can you say it's the same song? If there's like a pause for 5 years, how can you say that, oh yeah, the next part of the song is coming up in 5 years or something? I mean, how could that be the same song? You can't, that doesn't make sense.
5: I guess when you hear a song, you know, there's like, they call them rests in between, you know, like the notes. So it is part of the song, but it's just, it's crazy. I mean, it's just too crazy to think. And it's an electric thing. It's made with like windpipes, and the wind continuously blows through this organ for years and years and years and years. And it's supposed to be the guy who designed it said, oh, yeah, I made it for 500 years. It could go for 500. And I said, well, newsflash, it's supposed to go for 639. What's going to happen? I guess he doesn't care. He'll be dead. But it's just so weird. The guy, the composer, John Cage, he is, from everything I learned, he's very weird. He would write pieces where a piano player would sit down at the bench and never play anything. And that was like a song. And I'm like, I used to agree with you. How is that music? That's not music. That's avant-garde weird art.
6: That's just,
5: but I don't consider that music.
6: Yeah. I can't sit here where I am right now and be like, yeah, I'm singing you a song, Doreen. And it's like, see, I'm done. How was that? Is that good?
5: Or you hum one note for your entire lifetime before you change to another note and say, see, that's part of the song. And
6: that's not going to last. Let's say they did this a long time ago and it ended today. That means the song started in 1387.
5: That's crazy. That's the equivalent.
6: So if a song started in 1387 and ended like tomorrow, there's no way in hell somebody would let it last that long. That's so stupid.
5: Well, they actually have like a society of people that they have trained to be the stewards of this thing. So when the one generation dies, they have the next generation that like vows. It sounds like some crazy movie where like, you know, there's some secret cult and they have to, you know, keep it going after the one generation dies. They have that where they have like the next generation in line to take care of this thing. And then they'll pass it down to the next generation and the next. I said, wow, I'll never know if it happens or doesn't. And I don't know if I'd even care.
6: Nobody will. Like your great, great, great, great, great grandchildren will hear it at the end. And they're going to be like, this is stupid.
5: This is dumb. By then, who knows what technology will be? Who knows what will happen to the human race, mankind? Yeah. Who knows if there will even be on this planet anymore? I'm very pessimistic, but you never know what's going to happen. And it's interesting. I mean, it got me thinking. It's a weird story. It's kind of dumb.
6: It is definitely something to think about. But I mean, it's stupid. I mean, that's just my opinion. To each their own, but yeah, that's just really weird. Cause I don't know how you can consider it a song if it lasts that long. Sometimes I think sometimes an 8-minute song is too long for me. I don't know if I could go for 600 years.
5: November Rain, Guns N' Roses. I can't, about 3 minutes in, I'm like, okay, I'm good. I got the gist. I'm done.
6: Yeah. There you go.
5: Oh, man. Well, hopefully we didn't bore a lot of people with our slow organ talk here. No. And they're still sticking around for this awesome interview.
6: Yeah, yeah. Let's get to that before people
5: before 639 years go by. Yes.
6: Yeah, longest episode.
5: Yeah. All right, let's get to it.
6: All right.
5: My guest today on The Scene with Doreen has called herself a nice girl trapped in this bad girl's body. And for those of us that watched cable TV in the 90s, you definitely know what she's talking about. For 8 years and 400 shows, Rhonda Shear converted an entire generation into insomniacs as they became addicted to her tongue-in-cheek humor and self-deprecating antics on USA's Up All Night. Branded by Playboy magazine as one of television's sexiest stars, Rhonda has proved that she is more than just a pretty face with a rockin' bod. She has acted in over 100 TV shows and films with notable guest appearances on hit sitcoms like Married with Children, Cheers, Full House, and Happy Days. And she even has a cult following for her role in the Mel Brooks masterpiece, Spaceballs. Take a listen.
7: So, how did I go from beauty queen to bra mogul? 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And that's what I want to help women do. I started out in New Orleans as a pageant contestant and dancer, and that grew into an interest in communications and broadcasting. I even dabbled in politics before going to Hollywood.
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7: Through the 80s and 90s, I built a career on shows like Cheers, Happy Days, Full House, and of course USA Up All Night, and movies like Spaceballs. I was there in it, trying to succeed in an industry that constantly tells you no. You're too pretty to do comedy, or you have to look funny to be funny, or that I could only be cast as a ditz. I'll be the oldest ditz in the entire universe. I'm very happy about it.
5: From beauty queen to model to actress to comedian to late night host to creating an intimate apparel empire, there is nothing that Rhonda Shear can't do and hasn't done. She's living proof that you can always reinvent yourself no matter what your age. Here to talk about her prolific career and fascinating journey is the multi-talented Rhonda Shear. Hi, Rhonda. Welcome to The Scene with Doreen.
9: Thank you, Doreen. That was quite an intro. Thank you very much. I appreciate
5: it. Oh, you're welcome. I was thinking I was even going to name my show The Scene with Doreen, but it didn't sound as good as yours.
9: You got it though. That's it. It's All Night. That came about in my kitchen with my
5: really?
9: Producer way back in the day. It's like I wanted to do, I always believed in catchphrases and like little, you know, just cute little sayings that stick with you with commercials. It's just what I was brought up with and what I majored in school was basically, you know, communications and advertising and marketing. So I wanted to come up with something that people would remember, and that's how it was born.
5: So what happened? Did you like step on like a Lego or something at the time? And that's where it came from. How did the up come from?
9: I guess the up. And then I did a local commercial in New Orleans for many years, and I was the let's get in shape girl. And so, in my young years in New Orleans, that followed me everywhere. I mean, people would point, let's get in and say it. And I just thought, wow, if I just say this title a little differently, with a little levity and fun, they'll know that the character's there for fun and not too serious, but also very accepting of everything. We were really ahead of our time in the kind of guests that we had on and my acceptance of the guest and no judgment. And that's what I'm trying to bring back now. You know, I have two Roku channels, and one of them is the All Night Network on Roku. So I'm really having fun. Full circle. I think it's full circle and around again.
5: Oh, yeah. You keep going. You're lapping everybody. You're lapping and lapping.
9: I am. Acting. And then now you have to start your own channels. It's a whole new world of streaming. But it's been quite an adventure in my life. And I love every minute of it.
5: Well, as you should, because what a life you've had. And I want to go back because I'm going to talk about the Roku channel. I'm going to talk about the reboot. I'm going to talk about your amazing Abra, which is celebrating an anniversary. But before we get there, I want to go and figure out what makes you tick. Where you come from? And I know you're born and raised New Orleans, or is it New Orleans? How do you say
9: New Orleans,
5: if you're a native?
9: New Orleans. You said it completely right, the way we New Orleanians say it anyway. Yeah, and I think that does have a lot to do with who I am. I truly do. Southern parents, but also very, not strict parents, but very protective, because I was the baby. I was a late in life baby, so I was protected. But you grew up in New Orleans, and you think things like Mardi Gras and walking around with a Go cup with a cocktail in your hand. Not that I was a drinker, but you just think all these things are really normal. And the city itself is just such a wonderful mixture of people and artists and then going back of nationalities. And so it's truly a gumbo, a melting pot. And I think that has a lot to do with who I am.
5: Did you sneak down to the French Quarter and try to take a peek before you were, you know, supposed to?
9: Oh, yeah. Well, what's funny is that my parents were protective of me even when I got to LA and I had to watch every move, which was great. But they also would take who's now my husband, who was my junior high school sweetheart back then. We were separated for 25 years and didn't get back together. Then we got married later in life. But anyway, they used to take us for late night drives after we got home for a date down Bourbon Street, when you could drive down Bourbon Street. And then we would take a sneak peek at, you know, the strip clubs, which were like very old fashioned, old school burlesque. And the hawkers were out there. And it was just mesmerizing. It was just this very colorful world that I grew up in. And then I definitely did things that were very New Orleanian, like running for office. I was Miss Louisiana. I was queen of one of the Mardi Gras balls. So I definitely enjoyed my life in New Orleans. And I love being from there. I think it's a really special town. I couldn't live there at this point, but I love coming from New Orleans, and my husband as well. He also was born and raised there, and that's where we met. So I think we have just the same oddness about coming from a city. But, you know, I acted there, and New Orleans is just very open, and it's old school on one hand, old Southern ways on one hand. It's a dichotomy, and yet very open and receiving to everyone who's artistic and just whoever you are there. It's very welcoming. It truly is like a melting pot. And they were doing melting pot of cuisines long before that was in style. So anyway, mm-hmm. I'm definitely a New Orleans girl. I'm proud of it. And I have very much a New Orleans accent. I know it may sound like I'm from New York, or it may sound a little Bronx or Brooklyn or whatever, but it's true. I have a true New Orleans accent, which is actually, I was reading, is leaving the city. There's only a few of us left that have the old school. And there's some that really have it. When you get down there, you're like, what are they saying? And they call it a Yat accent. But it's that's because New Orleans, so many people migrated down from New York, and a lot of the Italian families, and it just has a little bit of the New York accent, a little bit of New York in New Orleans.
5: Mm-hmm. And it's funny you mentioned the culture down there and the drama and the costumes and the glitz and the glamour and being accepting. I wonder where you got it all from. I'm just saying. I mean,
9: truly,
5: hello.
9: Truly. I think I was just open to everything at such a young, that doesn't mean I partook in it. My parents were very, they were dichotomies. They were open to showing me things, but yet, you know, I was more conservative. They were conservative about, you know, who I dated and what time I got home, which was all great. My parents were absolutely amazing. And yet they definitely wanted me to follow my dreams and go to LA and do that. And I did. So very cool parents, but very protective of their baby daughter as well.
5: What did mom and dad think in 1977 when Playboy comes down while you're in college? And you did a beautiful pictorial. Your only requirement, though, was that you were not going to take your clothes off. And I admire that. You know, you're a young girl.
9: Oh my gosh,
5: you're
9: not. So
5: some did. Some of them did. But you did not. And it's really tasteful. It's a beautiful picture.
9: No, that's so amazing. You know, I actually did a podcast yesterday with two gals from Playboy who brought that up. So I actually put on my old Playboy charm from posing in 93 for Playboy, which was not as subtle as the one in 77. That was amazing. And that was my curiosity. I was very young, and I was actually, I think I was still a teenager then. And Playboy came through town, and, you know, I did a little bit of modeling. I definitely did a lot of that, as much as I could do in the city while I was in school. And they came through, and my agent said, Playboy's coming through, but I don't think you want to do nudity. And I said, no, but I'd love to meet the photographer. And he was, you know, he was set up at the agency meeting different young ladies. And I went in and I showed him my portfolio. And I said, I'm probably wasting your time because I'm not going to take off my clothes. And he goes, you know what? We always shoot when we do these Girls of the New South or Girls of the Big Ten or Pac-10 or whatever. We always shoot a few of them with clothes on. And Some of them make the magazine and some don't. If you make the magazine, you'll get paid $275.
5: Whoa. Woohoo, cha-ching.
9: And if you don't, you know, I'll get you some of the photos and you can use them for your portfolio. And he was David Chan, a really famous photographer back then. And so we went out and shot at a plantation, and I was actually wearing the costume that I wore for the Miss Louisiana or Miss USA pageant. As the national, as representing the state, which was like an antebellum gown back then. And that gown and that picture got me in more trouble, even though, but back then Playboy was a little bit more, literally, they were different. There was, the nudity was a little bit more, how should I say it, open and revealing. Then they changed when they hit the 80s and got more conservative and protective, and the layouts became more artistic and beautiful. So the connotation of being in a magazine, I think, made people a little crazy. I was reigning as, this was different than pageants. This was Miss Floral Trail Society. It was a social honor.
5: Oh, like and a debutante. Yeah.
9: Like a debutante, yeah. Like a faux debutante. But anyway, they took my crown away before the big ball and festival of the Floral Trail Society. So I filed for an injunction for them to reinstate me as queen, and it ended up being a 6-hour court case that I still have in my file somewhere, of like the lieutenant governor and the mayor all saying, Rhonda's a lovely girl from a lovely family. And this picture, nice, was just this sweet picture that was
5: it
9: no
5: is.
9: Meaning, but they tried to get what do you call it? A looking glass, what do you call them? You know,
5: magnifying glass.
9: Magnifying glass. They tried to get a magnifying glass to show that it was my nipple showing. And it wasn't.
5: No. They wanted to see it. They were like drooling to see it. They were like, oh yeah. We were just doing this. Yeah.
9: It was truly the wives behind the men. These women were just, you know, uptight New Orleanian gals, and it was the Floral Trail Society, and they got miffed. And anyway, long story short, I was not reinstated as queen, but the judge ruled that I could file for monetary damages to my acting and modeling career, but I was just getting started. So there wasn't a lot of monetary damage. I did not have a full-time career at that point. I was in school, but it definitely went viral. Of course, no one used those terms back then, but that hit UPI and just went viral all over the world. And I was getting news clippings in from all over. And then I ended up running for office against the man who was president of the Floral Trail. And that once again took off and hit the news wires and went crazy. If it would have been social media today, it would have been insane. And then Playboy got the biggest kick out of it. And for years, they kept running articles about me. They thought it was just so funny that I was, this throne was taken away because of this little tiny picture with all my clothes on. So when I hit LA to start acting, they would write about me very nicely all the time. And that's how a wonderful relationship started with Playboy. They've been in my life in just the best ways for my life, although I was never a playmate and never did any of that, but I was a celebrity pictorial. I brought to them women of comedy years after women of the New South. And then they just continued to write about me and bring me in just to work on different things. It was just lovely. I have nothing but wonderful things to say about Hugh Hefner and the Playboy company. They definitely liked putting women on pedestals, and that's the experience that I had with them. I know there's other people saying other things now, but I was, you know, through the 70s, 80s, and 90s, and the 2000s, including I did a short live, but I worked with Crystal Hefner on a line of intimate apparel. So I've had a long run with Playboy.
5: Yes, you have. And, you know, I did want to talk about that because you did move. You decided, you kind of tested the water. You were doing, I believe, your shooting, because you're a model. That's sort of your big start. And you did a jewelry line for catalogs. You went to LA. You got hit. You got bit by the bug because of the person introducing you to Happy Days. You didn't get the part, but it was enough to get you back there.
9: You are so right. Thank you. You really did your research. Yes. I was reigning as Miss Louisiana. They brought me out to California to do this ad for, it's a defunct jewelry company called Sarah Coventry Jewelry, which sponsored the Miss USA pageant.
5: And they just happened. I think I've heard of that.
9: Yeah. Maybe they are still around, but back then it was a big deal. So I was just the state they happened to choose. And I'm working with a publicity firm that handles Sour Coventry, and they were the nicest people. And I mean, I was really young, and I was just, you know, I was in college. So the publicist said, I really want you to meet my wife. She's the casting director for Happy Days, and you're the perfect age group. And this was like the height of Happy Days. I mean, this was long before I got back to LA. And I said, oh my goodness. He goes, yeah, I believe they're casting for their Christmas show right now. So his wife, Pat, I remember her first name, brought me in to read again. So I have no idea why they were there, but it was Henry Winkler was in the room, and I believe it was Donnie Mose, who I became friendly with years later. But usually they don't have the actors when you have a reading for, especially your first time with the casting director sometimes with the director, but not your first reading. But I mean, so I am like a little starstruck, not starstruck, but yeah, a little starstruck and also, but a little terrified, you know? And I did the best I could. I actually called my acting coach back then, who was my college coach, who was a priest. And I'm like, I have this kissing scene with the Fonz and I have an audition. And I'm asking a priest, basically, I don't know what to do. Should I kiss him? Should I, you know, I didn't know. It was like my first big time audition. I did have my SAG card, but, you know, I hadn't read for anything like that. It was mainly theater I had read for prior to that. So anyway, it was a funny conversation and I didn't get it, but I actually overheard them saying, you know, she's lovely. She's talented. She's not quite ready. Let's bring her in again. But my parents said, no, not so fast. You got to go back and finish school. So that's what I'm saying. They're very protective. I would have been moving out to LA the next day, but it wasn't 3 years. It was 3 years later. And then almost near the end of the run of Happy Days. So, but I did make, I was on three different episodes and they were wonderful. So it did come full circle and Playboy got the biggest kick about it. So it was meant to be, I guess. It was definitely meant to be.
10: Okay, so we all take odd jobs while we're trying to make it. And you move out to LA and you're doing the thing, but you got to pay the bills. Is it true you were a singing telegram known as Honey Bunny?
9: Yeah, oh my God, you're making me think. This is really, I definitely wore this today knowing you were going to ask me.
10: See, it's fate. Okay. It's fate.
9: Yeah. So the reason why, first I interviewed and got the job as I never worked during school. I lived with my parents. I was very lucky and appreciative of that. And I stayed in New Orleans. I went to Loyola. So when I got out there, yes, I was taking odd jobs in between acting classes and everything else. And one of the things I interviewed, auditioned for, was to be a bunny at the Playboy Club, which was a big deal back then. Mm-hmm. And this was literally 1980. So right in there. And I got it and I got the little costume. I'm putting on, they put you through training for a week and I get on the floor and I'm really bad in math and I could not count change back to the customer. And I panicked. There was no computers back then. And I panicked. I panicked and I quit. And years later, I ran into the bunny mother who was great. There was a bunny mother who, she looked over all the girls. I mean, they were really strict. What people think about Playboy isn't really what it was. Really strict and really took care of you. And you had to walk to your car at night to make sure someone walked you to your car after work. But anyway, I said, I just want to tell you, I can't remember her name. I said, Lacey, I quit because I couldn't count change. And she goes, she would have told me that. I would have made you a door bunny. You would have been great meeting and greeting everybody. You wouldn't have had to count any change. And I'm like, darn. It was a fun week. And it broke up my roommate and I, who I talked to coming out to New Orleans, to LA with me from New Orleans. We went to Loyola together and I got it and she didn't. And we both went out for it. And that was it. Like, she was just really, I don't know.
10: It happens. And what are you supposed to do? Say no? I mean, you know, you can't do that. It's unfortunate, but God, it's the nature of the business. I mean, business is really dirty. Yeah.
9: It's and really, if you think about it, you're a cocktail waitress, but it was just in a cool setting and a cool place in Century City. Anyway, I didn't end up doing that, but I ended up doing the Honey Bunny thing. And it's funny because my costume was a watered down look of the Playboy Bunny. I mean, I had the ears and I can't sing. I said, if I ever would have been a true singer, I think I would have been in New York and on Broadway because that's truly my love and passion. I am a dancer. I danced my whole life, but I cannot sing. And I've studied with the best coaches and there's just no hope. I'm tone deaf. I can hear music. I can hear it inside of me. I can dance to it, but it won't come out of my mouth. But I did sing the Honey Bunny song. I kind of danced my way through it. And the reason why I did that particular job is because there was good money in it, and there was, you made good money, and also you got tips, pretty good tips on it. And then I wanted to pay for a photo shoot with Harry Langdon, who I ended up shooting with many times through the years, but he was $5,000 back then, which was so much money. It's a lot of money today. I mean, I think, yeah. You know, it's, yeah, a chunk of change. And, but back then it was astronomical, but it was, my goal was to shoot with him. And I made enough money to do a shoot with Harry Langdon. And then I ended up getting hired as a model, and through the years, just working with him on different, you know, just different jobs. But it was such an honor. And he's still iconic. If you look up his pictures, he shot many album, photo album covers, and Donna Summer, and like all the icons of the 80s and 90s. Harry Langdon and his father came from silent movies. And then another photographer named Dick Zimmerman, they shot everybody. Dick did all of Prince, and he did Tom Jones, and he did Michael Jackson. They both like did just like everybody. So, and I ended up working with both of them. So different style of photography that I still love. It's just, it's so much more glamorous. Say the fans going, everything's a little bit more real now. I like the fake stuff.
10: But, yes. Again, but, with the Mardi Gras glamour costuming, over I see top. It keeps coming back.
9: over the top, big, over the top. I love that. And yeah, you're right. It definitely is. It's just inside of you. I really think that whole, it's bursting inside the costume. What? You know, when you're brought, and I also danced. I did dance recitals, and, you know, and I became a certified dance instructor, dance teacher back then that I studied for. So that also has costumes. And I worked with, which actually comes full circle around to my career now in the intimate apparel world. I worked with costume designers because they were prevalent in New Orleans. They were local people, but they sewed these incredible Mardi Gras designs and headpieces, and just, they were just over the top. So this one woman, she designed for a lot of the gals on Bourbon Street, but not so much the strippers as the singer. There was a singer named Chris Owens who was very famous. And she did these spectacular costumes, kind of in the vein of Sonny and Cher from the Cher years. Mm-hmm. Just these spectacular, like Bob Mackie-esque with stones. And so she designed a lot of that for me. And I was a young girl for dancing school. And then it became pageants. She did all my pageant, like the evening gowns. And then she did the costuming for my dances. And because dance was my talent for these pageants. So I definitely had the design element going. I just never studied it. But I always love designing costumes. So definitely comes from New Orleans.
10: Yes, it does. And, you know, it's funny, like, because we're talking about all these things. It's so hard to fit your life into a show. I mean, it's impossible to hit on everything because you're funny, too. You're very, very funny. You're not just beautiful and, you know, have brains. You are very funny. And you went out for stand-up. You're a stand-up comedian.
9: And part of the reasons, thank you. And part of the reasons I got into stand-up was when I first got to LA, I enrolled in a comedy improv class with a gentleman named Harvey Lembeck, who, if you look up Harvey, he did tons of sitcoms himself and was this incredible teacher that taught Robin Williams and some of the best people that hit LA. And I don't know why I didn't go to Second City, but I just was instructed to go to him. I worked with him. He was amazing. He was tough. He was hard. He never called me Rhonda. He always called me honey, you know, but it was like honey. But I worked with him for years and he was amazing. And I wanted to take that class to break through this. Believe it or not, I was shy and I really was. I still am shy. I know when I hear that a lot.
10: I do hear that. Like I had Morgan Fairchild on and she was extremely shy growing up. It was like, you know, she couldn't speak. She couldn't talk at times.
9: No, I'm very shy. And then I hid behind, you know, the pageant wave and the whole pageant thing. And it's a certain look, especially of that era, was much different than today. And so very shy. And also I was the fourth kid. And way behind, my closest in age is 7 years, and there's 10 years, and then there's 16 years, and thank God everybody's alive and well. And but big age differences. So, you know, my sister was already getting out of the house, getting married, and my two brothers, I was the kid sister, and they were not far behind in leaving the house, but they didn't talk or play with me that much. I would try to get in on their world, but they were, you know, busy dating, and I'm trying to see what, you know, get friendly with the girls, and they're like, no, get out of here. So anyway, I had to entertain myself, and a lot of that was Barbie dolls and fantasy and imagination. I mean, I would build these, I would take my whole bedroom back then and turn it into not a Barbie house, a Barbie palace town. I'm truly, and I collected Barbie dolls. I still have my first Barbie doll. I collected them for years. About 20 years ago, I had thousands of them. I ended up selling my collection. I just got into this craziness and ended up writing for Doll Magazine, a little known fact, veering off there. I just love the costuming of dolls, and then started working and interviewing other doll companies, like even Madame Alexander, and working with a company that actually did a doll in my honor. And, you know, I went on Home Shopping Network. My very first Home Shopping Network appearance was for a doll line that I had. It's just like really funny how my life has just always gone back and back and around. So I always tell young people when I'm speaking in front of classes or whatever that, you know, even if you hate your first job, you'll probably take something from it. And also try not to burn bridges. Try to keep your contacts, because it's amazing how, I mean, I just heard from a contact that I worked with in 82. It definitely was 82. And that he sent two amazing producers to me that are going to do some things on my new Up All Night, my new Up All Night reboot. So that's from 82. And, you know, so don't burn those bridges. Keep those contacts that come back to you in life. Nurture them. So that's what I've done. I think that's just being, the nice girl, but the Southern girl, and also the little kid, and also not being as secure about myself, not having the confidence, which I think that goes with acting and comics. And no matter what, you know, our security or our payoff is, my husband always says in business, you know, now we've been married 25 years, he says, the payoff is the check. You're getting paid.
10: Men think that way.
9: On the back. I'm like, no, I need to hear how great I am.
10: Yes.
9: But, you know, as a comic, you hear laughter, you hear applause. So you get this instant pay, you know, feedback. And I also, you know, I loved comedy. I wanted to break out of like a certain mold. I wanted to be freer, and that the improv definitely helped me. And I moved to LA specifically to do stand-up comedy, to do sitcoms. I grew up in the sitcom, you know, come home from school, turn on the TV, I Dream of Jeannie, Bewitched, old Lucy shows. And I loved Lucy, obviously, but those were already reruns, not already, we should have been, you know, not working for a long time, at least the original show, although she kept working her whole life too. But I loved Dream of Jeannie and Barbara Eden and, you know, Elizabeth Montgomery. And I got to interview Barbara Eden, you know, down the line. It was just amazing. I mean, I've interviewed just hundreds and hundreds of people and major stars. And I was never starstruck until I met Barbara Eden, only because she was my childhood idol, you know. Aww. And she was the sweetest human being on the planet. I mean, she's just so sweet, you know.
10: Yeah.
9: But I told her, and then I did impressions of her on Up All Night through the years. And so it was just really fun, you know, to be full circle. But I went out there with blinders on to do a sitcom. And I used comedy as my defense mechanism when guys would hit on me too, because I was out there along. I talked to this with my friends for Playboy as well, that in the 80s and 90s, this was before the Me Too era, even the 2000s. And, you know, if somebody made a pass or someone said something inappropriate, you never could say anything to anyone. I mean, literally, I heard many times that if you say anything or if you don't sleep with me, which I did not, I just looked like I slept around, but I never did.
10: It's the girl with the bad body, you were saying.
9: No, that's true. I absolutely trapped in a bad girl's body. I just looked like that. I always got cast that way, but I, you know, sometimes they would think that was real, I guess. But many times I had, you know, if you don't do this or you don't do that, you're going to get blackballed. It was just a horrible time, but you didn't think, you were in it, so you didn't think anything about, that's just the way it was. You know, I know people look today's, you know, young people look and go, well, you know, that's horrible, but you couldn't say anything. You just couldn't, no one was. My best defense was comedy. I mean, nothing turns off a guy faster than when you're making cracking jokes. And that I also hung out with comics. I ended up hanging out with my comedian friends, and I'm really a nerd. I'm truly a nerd. It's just that I can do all this. I'm less made up than usual today. I mean, this is a light.
10: Well, you look amazing. You do. And you don't need all of it. You really don't. That's such a talent right there. Not having to do it all. It's fun to do it. And I love to do it. But being able to say, you know what? I don't have to. That's a nice thing.
9: Right. It is a really nice thing. It is. But, you know, I always love comedy. I always like making people laugh. And somehow when I was younger, I did make my friends laugh and my family left. I never realized it, but I did. And even when I was Miss Louisiana and they asked you the last question on stage or in the finals, I always kind of took a more comedic route. And I'm sure I lost out on one comp on one international, on one national pageant, because they asked me a question and I kept talking. I mean, I was very young in that one. And then I'm like, and how about a hand for the judges? I mean, oh my gosh. I just, you know, I knew when to shut up and I didn't know how to end it. That was just huge. I landed where I wanted to be. I married literally my first sweetheart, my first kiss from New Orleans. And after dating only guys from LA for 26 years. So life is funny where where it can take you sometimes. I didn't see that coming.
10: Oh no, how could you? And you know, I did not know, but happy anniversary, because 35 years ago, it was 1991, you made your very first appearance on what would be your career game changer. After all of this drama, all of the things you were going through, you landed the Friday night host slot of USA's Up
9: That's
10: All
9: true.
10: Night.
9: Oh, wow. That's wild.
10: 35 years. It's your anniversary. Wow. You need to celebrate.
9: That's amazing. and it was an amazing time in television. And it was, you know, after I had done, the Happy Days and the Three's Company and Married Children. And then my father passed away when I was in my late 20s, and that set me back. I really had a mental depression, and I was back and forth between New Orleans and with my mom a lot during that period. And I actually lost ground. I lost ground with agents and representation. I was with Jerry Seinfeld's manager, and it didn't gel. So I basically started hitting it again, like at 30. So like 28, 29, I am sad. That was the great years, but I literally walked off of a set of Cheers. I was so depressed over my dad that I froze. And I mean, I got the part and they were so lovely. They recast me down the line, like months and months later in a smaller role. I had a really nice size role, but my brain, I mean, I don't know if it was a nervous breakdown. I call it a nervous breakdown, but I went home, reset myself and went back to LA. And that's when I really got into stand up. And that's when I decided I was going to do solo stand up. And I was dating a comic who had been on the Tonight Show 21 times. And he goes, oh no, I can't do this again. In other words, going through the club scene and sitting there and waiting for a 2-minute spot to go on. And then you're at a club where there's two people. And he had done that many years ago. He's like this seasoned, well-known comic who, you know, knew the Jerry Seinfelds, all those, they grew up together. But mm-hmm. I decided I wanted to do that. And that was going to be my forte into my sitcom world, you know, because they were going to the clubs and looking at comics and plucking them for sitcoms back then. So mm-hmm. I started doing it. And I went to showcases and would do 5 minutes and then sign in, you name it, wherever there was a show of any kind, a singer or dancer, I would sign in and do it. And then eventually I got into all the comedy clubs, the Laugh Factory, the Improv, the Comedy Store, and became a regular at those. But it was suffering until those days happened. So much so that back in those days, they really didn't want to give women time on stage. They didn't know what to do with me. I was glamorous and I was wearing like Madonna petticoats on stage, and I hadn't really found my voice yet either on stage, but I was trying, but I didn't want to play against myself because I was told my whole career, you're too pretty to do this, or you're too sexy to do this, or you stand out. So, I mean, I was sent home when I first got to LA and I was an extra on like Charlie's Angels and a couple of shows. They sent me home because they said, you're going to stand out too much and the leads, it's not good. I mean,
10: oh, yeah, they don't want you to upstage them.
9: So I'm like, oh my God, this isn't good. So a lot of people told me that they're like, well, this and that. I mean, I was listing all this stuff. So I just said, well, they didn't know what to do with me, meaning agents. They didn't know where to put me, you know? And so finally I'm getting to this part to start auditioning. I have enough material to audition for agents. And they were like, you're good, but you know, there really wasn't that many female headliners back then. But I continued on. I didn't take no for an answer until I ended up headlining. I headlined Vegas. I mean, I opened for major people. I still get asked to do things. You actively have to keep writing if you're going to, you know, keep up with stand-up. I like being funny and making speeches, but I don't have the time to write now. Everybody thinks that stand-up comes off the top of your head. It doesn't. It's well-written, and you can't mess up a word or it'll seem like it's that memorized and then that joke won't work. But it's a really delicate dance, and I love it because it's not easy and it's hard, and I accomplished it. And I love it. I do love stand-up, and I love being around stand-ups. And I still love to host a comedy show where I've got, you know, I do the first 20 minutes and I introduce everybody else, but I wouldn't want the headlining. That job's hard for so many reasons. You know, it's just you're headlining, people spending a lot of money. You've got to do over an hour, and then people are handing out the checks to the clubs for people to pay their bills. So you have to keep their attention. So while they're paying their bills, or maybe it's easier now with Apple Pay. But anyway, I love comedy though, because it really just opens you up, and it makes you think, and it just keeps you on your toes, and it's been great for me. So, I mean, I love, and I did use it during Up All Night. I think people thought that character was just like a bimbo. But what I did was, when I got that job, I played into it, because people kept telling me that I looked to this and to that. I'm like, okay, well, I'm just going straight out and going to play for this character. I'm going to do it. When I got the part, you know, I was told that it's a host position. And so other women showed up like in the jacket back then, you know, kind of like a newscaster. And I did have an inside tip that they were looking to replace the gal that was on for a year, and they wanted a little bit more sex appeal. So I went with a low cut dress. I pulled out a curling iron, and I curled my hair during the audition. I was just over the top. And I, you know, I had enough rejection at this point that I said, well, if I don't get it, I don't get it. If I get it, wonderful. I did close to 450 episodes in an 8-year span. I worked with Gilbert Gottfried, God bless him, a lot. He was incredible. He was one of the few people that could be funny off the top of their head, but he was genius, literally a genius. A lot of those shows were my concepts. And during those 8 years, I had 7 different producers and directors. I do not know why USA Network kept changing them. I loved all of them. When I look back, I learned so much from each and every one of them. But each one wanted to put their stamp on my character, and I wanted the character to be the same. But there's no doubt, when I look at the early shows, which are now going up on my Roku channel through those years, there was definitely a difference, because the show moved to New York for 3 years. So it had a bit of a New York sensibility, a little bit harder. My character got a little bit more sarcastic. But I love all those shows, and they stand up. Some are politically incorrect in the best way.
10: I'm going to take a short break, but when we come back, we're going to chat more with Rhonda Shear about how she turned a page and found herself is one of the top intimate apparel fashion designers of all time. I'm Doreen Taylor, and you're listening to The Scene with Doreen. Don't go anywhere.
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10: 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I'm your host, Doreen Taylor, and coming out of break, you heard my guest today, actress, comedian, and yes, bimblepreneur, Rhonda Shear, talking about her massively successful fashion line, Rhonda Shear Intimates. Rhonda, I feel terrible calling you a bimblepreneur. I hope I'm saying it right. But you're the one. You're the one that came up with that.
9: I did, because when we started into the intimate apparel business and a few years in, we started winning entrepreneurial awards. And I was like, what, who, me? So, you know, it was wonderful. I never got that Emmy, but I got Ernst & Young and Fastest Growing Women Owned Business. And I mean, just these wonderful awards in the entrepreneurial award in the world. And that was from the intimate apparel world. So I didn't see that coming, because my husband and I, who we reunited as junior high school sweethearts, he was living in Louisiana. I'm living in LA and I'm acting, and we get together. And we're like, now what? You live here, I live there. And, you know, I followed him to Louisiana for a minute. That didn't work out too well. And eventually got him back to LA, and, you know, we're both trying to refine, kind of start up our, I won't say a new career. I never wanted to get out of acting, but Van had been in the software business and he was a serial entrepreneur. And so pretty much we were starting over in life, which we decided to do. Financially, we had hit, you know, on we were here separately, and then we together, when we got married, I'm like, I certainly didn't marry for money. But it's a really great story, but truly my first kiss, my first love. And so we started our business out of, like, people go, well, what was your business plan? Like, necessity. Both of us had done really well, but we wanted to work together. We wanted to be together. And over 40 in LA back then, you were done. It's not like the J-Lo days. Wow. I every time I see her, I think she's in her mid-50s and she's shaking a tail feather. I'm like, I love you. Thank you. This is so good. Or I see these wonderful women that are winning awards, and Michelle Pfeiffer, who I idolize, who I just adore her as an actress. They're all working at a certain age. But when I was in LA, seriously, like 40 was like ancient. And so it's like, okay, I got to get out of here. I got to get married. I mean, I got to do something. You know, I was afraid. I mean, it was, you know, newly off of Up All Night, I was definitely typed into that character because I had named the character my name, which was stupid, I guess. But I always believed in branding. So it was stupid in one way, but maybe not on another. But I wasn't getting many auditions. And so I was really fearful that it was just done. So when Van came along and we married in 15 days, that's a whole nother story for a whole nother show.
10: We'll have coffee sometime. Yes. We're going to chat. We're going to learn it all.
9: Yeah, it's kind of crazy, but I did jump into that. And the wonderful thing about both of us is we do believe in jumping into things. I mean, and thinking it through, but also like going for it. Like sometimes people just separate and they never go for it, and you have to. So we were like, okay, we have to move. LA's not working. We have to move, you know. But anyway, we ended up back in LA, and that's where our business was formed, because we were given a tip about someone who was leaving HSN, who was in the intimate apparel world. And she had come to us to work with her on, she was going to QVC, and back then QVC and HSN, now they're the same company, but they couldn't be on both. And anyway, she goes, maybe you could rep me. I want to go to QVC, but maybe you could be on HSN. Anyway, it didn't work out, but we got this tip, and we just stupidly or smartly sent our things out to HSN, and someone knew me from Up All Night. The timing was there. We bought some product from downtown LA, relabeled it. We didn't design our first pass at it. And they brought me on because they had lost this other woman who was in this place. It was a small category back then, very small. But anyway, and we sold out. We were on 10 minutes and we just sold out. So they were like, when can you be back? And I'm like, I want to be back now, because I just want to be on TV. I don't realize it's just shopping TV, but
10: I'm TV. I'll take it.
9: I'm convinced that Spielberg would be watching me selling bras, and that he would discover me from that point on. But
10: you never know. You never know.
9: Well, in 25 years, it hasn't happened, but I bet you he's watched. But definitely Jay Leno watched, but I know that. I know Jay. But anyway, long story short, they kept bringing us back on. And in that time, when we're new, I mean, he'd been an entrepreneur, so he was a businessman. I had done marketing and I understood branding, even though not, and I knew how to sell, even though I'd never made it selling in Playboy, selling drinks. I couldn't count change, but I understood.
10: As long as you get an accountant, you get somebody else to do the books, you're fine.
9: I understood sales because when you're a stand-up comedy, you're selling your material and yourself. So I understood that. I don't know. So going on air and selling my product that I believed in was easy for me. I never sold anything on air or anything in a store, but I just was myself and I was just very honest, which I still am about my product. I mean, very open and honest about everything about it. The good, the bad, the ugly, being very, you know, talking to women about real things, about intimate apparel. This is our 25th anniversary. We're going into our 25th year.
10: Happy birthday, 25 years, the launch of the Abra.
9: So pretty cool. Yeah, 10 years after, you know, thinking, you know, 35 years on, you know, go up all night and now of the intimate apparel world. But yeah, so it's just been this incredible journey.
10: Yes, and you know, beauty queen,

0: There's only a few Meryl Streeps to get to that place where they in the grand scheme of things, there's not many. So if you can be a working actor and do what you love and creating, I think Up All Night was great. And I have to say right now, this minute, I've been asked to do a lot of acting by people who were fans of mine. And they're like now creating and writing. They're the perfect age. They're like early 40s to mid 40s. Mm-hmm. And they're producing these films. That's how it started. Now I'm actually getting cast through agents and auditioning. I'm auditioning for serious films. And I can't say the name yet, but he wrote a film for me that is serious and I love it. And then there's another film I'm doing in November it's two people basically is mainly the whole film, a husband and wife it's dealing with grief of their daughter, the whole film. And this is completely different than I've ever done. I mean, I've mainly done comedy. I've definitely done dramatic roles in series, but I've never led that on TV or anywhere except a couple of stage productions. So mm-hmm. I feel like I'm learning and entering a world that I've never done that I'm so excited about, because at the end of the day, I love acting.
1: 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Rhonda, oh, I love you. You're amazing.
0: You're amazing. I think you're the best interview I've ever had. So thank you. I so appreciate it. I really do.
1: Hey guys, that's all the time we have for today. 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
1: 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But relevant.
0: She's an absolute professional with a homegirl feel. Welcome to the Bishop Mary Show with Bishop Mary Foy Palmer, where she will discuss both religious and secular topics with various guests from all walks of life. So thanks for tuning in to the Bishop Mary Show. And now, here's Bishop Mary.
2: All right, everybody. Hey,
3: top of the morning to you. Top of the morning to you. Good morning, good morning, good morning. This is Bishop Mary. I do apologize. I'm en route to be in studio shortly, but I'm grateful that Brother Marcus is back in the studio with our first guest. And certainly we are hoping and praying that all is well. Just as a point of interest, we certainly are praying for the victims of the mass shooting in Trenton. 11 persons were shot, 2 have passed away, several are critical. And it just goes to show you that mass shootings can happen anytime, anywhere. But since Trenton is close to us and a central city, we certainly do want to continue to keep all impacted in prayer. The weather is great, wouldn't you say, Brother Marcus?
2: Yes, the weather is great. It's good to be back in the studio today, everybody. I can't wait for the Bishop Mary to show up. Quick recap, she was in Jersey the other day, and it was fabulous. Everybody loves you. You know that? Real talk, true story. When you came into the event that we were doing in Jersey, everybody was like, OMG. Some people were shocked and all of that, and that's why I told you, I said, meet them and greet them, take pictures and all of that. And I saw you walked out with a lot of books.
3: Yeah, I got about 5 books. Some of them were kind and shared some of their books with me. And others said that they would wait, I guess, when they come on the show. So we'll see what that looks like. Maybe they wanted to have their inventory, you know, to be sold.
2: Yeah.
3: Versus a gift.
2: I can tell you who that was, but we'll talk about that later. We love everybody.
3: Well,
2: but
3: yes, we do.
2: But we just I want to say this really quickly, everybody. You guys are going to be, this is going to be a great show for you today. We have 2 powerful guests right out of here in the city of Philadelphia and the surrounding areas. We can't wait for you to hear what Dr. David Oxman has to say a little bit later and Dr. Tony Watlin of the School District of Philadelphia, 2 powerhouses on the Bishop Mary Show. I'm excited about it. What about you, Bishop?
3: I sure am. And we're going to kick this right off right now. So let's hear this message and then get ready for Dr. Oxman. Stay tuned. All things about kidney disease.
2: Oh, yeah.
4: Hundreds of shooting incidents and multiple victims. Homicides that were senseless, cold, intentional, killing our men, women, and children in the African American communities. The question is, am I my brother or sister's keeper? Have we considered each other as neighbors? We can wait for someone to come in and save us, or we can save ourselves. The violence must end. Do your part.

0: until I reach the higher ground. All right, everybody. We're in the studio. Bishop Mary is, I believe, on the line. Bishop Mary, you still with us? Or she'll be in the studio in a couple of moments.
1: Oh, yes, I am. Oh. I should be in the studio in about another minute or so.
0: All right, a few minutes.
1: But I'm grateful to introduce our great guest, Dr. David Oxman.
0: Yes.
1: From Thomas Jefferson Hospital, a stellar guest. And we have he has decided he wanted to share his time in having the medical moment once a month here on the Bishop Mary Show. So we're excited. For
0: wow.
1: this, because you're going to get personal information, that medical information that may or may not apply to you. Of course, he will always tell you, see your own practitioner. However, information is key, and it keeps you well informed. So, Brother Marcus, come on, give him the Bishop Mary welcome.
0: All right. There you go, everybody. Welcome, welcome, welcome. Philadelphia, Jersey, Delaware, surrounding areas, and internet listeners, and everybody else in between. Dr. Oxman is in the studio live and direct. So I'm going to get right down to it, all right? Kidney disease, because we're going to talk about kidney disease, everybody. Kidney disease often develops quietly. That's right. What people are, you know, what research, you know, states. What are some warning signs people should never ignore? And why is early detection so important?
2: That's a great question. It's great to be here this morning with you, Brother Marcus.
0: Mm-hmm.
2: Absolutely. I think that's one of the things about kidney disease and one of the reasons I wanted to talk about it, because for the most part, it is a silent disease.
0: Mm.
2: It progresses without symptoms. In fact, most people only develop symptoms very late in their kidney disease.
0: Mm.
2: And that's part of the problem. Now, kidney disease, once it occurs, or chronic kidney disease, cannot be reversed. But we have so much to do in terms of preventing the progression, and that's why early detection is so important.
0: Wow. Because I know a lot of folks, you know, I know that there are some people that I know that are dealing with this and things of that nature. And we just want to find out, like, if they are detected that they have it, what can they do? What should they do in the event of, you know?
2: Well, the first thing is that in order to detect kidney disease, like I said, mm-hmm. You really don't have symptoms until very late in your chronic kidney disease.
0: Mm-hmm.
2: So you have to go to your doctor, and they have to be looking for it.
0: Mm-hmm.
2: And it doesn't take too much. One, a simple blood test and a simple urine test can tell you and your doctor if you're at risk or you're starting to develop the first signs of kidney disease.
0: Mm. So what role do everyday choices and have to do with this, you know?
2: Well, you know, the two biggest causes in this country of kidney disease are high blood pressure or mm-hmm. hypertension and diabetes.
0: Mm.
2: So the biggest impact that you can make as far as preventing the progression of kidney disease is managing those diseases as well, because uncontrolled blood pressure
0: mm-hmm.
2: or poorly controlled diabetes puts you not only at risk of developing chronic kidney disease, but of it progressing.
0: Mm-hmm. Now, what are some of the things that you would say, look, these are the things you have to look out for in terms of diet? Is there anything that people are consuming that causes or affects the kidneys?
2: Well, I think one of the big culprits, particularly if you're prone to high blood pressure, is your salt intake.
0: Mm-hmm.
2: And the reason that is because if you have high blood pressure and if you consume a lot of salt, that can feed back and create more high blood pressure, which can damage the tiny little blood vessels in your kidneys and cause progression to chronic kidney disease.
0: Mm-hmm.
2: Similarly with diabetes, the state of having high blood sugars, poorly controlled blood sugars, can also lead to damaging of the blood vessels
0: mm-hmm.
2: in your kidneys and progression to chronic kidney disease. So a lot comes down to managing those two very prevalent diseases.
0: Mm. So when we think about like kidney disease and things of that nature, what about like exercise? Does that have anything to do with, you know, kidney disease or kidney health?
2: Well, not directly. However, though, exercise and weight control are going to definitely affect things like high blood pressure and diabetes. So
0: mm-hmm.
2: if exercise is part of a regimen that can helps control those two chronic conditions,
0: mm-hmm.
2: it'll certainly have an impact on your risk of developing chronic kidney disease.
0: Wow. And so hydration, you know, water intake, a lot of people like to drink, you know, I don't want to say a lot of people like to drink coffee and sodas and things of that nature. How important is it to drink, like, just, you know, water?
2: Well, you know, stepping back a little bit, the amazing thing, let's give a shout out to our kidneys for a second, because our kidneys are these amazing organs that are constantly regulating our internal milieu, if you will, our internal environment. And one of the things they do is manage the concentration of water and salt in your bloodstream all the time. And, you know, one of the reasons why you get thirsty in the first place is because your kidneys are telling you that, hey, you need a little bit more water. So, you know, as long as you obey your thirst, I think as that goes, you really don't need to drink extra water. Now, because, you know, a lot of people are talking about drinking all these large amounts of water, and it's not going to hurt you.
3: Right.
2: But really, as long as you obey your thirst, so to speak, you're going to be fine as far as water intake.
3: Yeah, because that's a lot of things. That's one of the things that I realize is that we definitely have to continue to drink and things of that nature. And obeying your thirst is a big deal. Like I tell everybody, obey Bishop Mary.
2: That's for sure.
3: Because no, that's not a bad thing. That's a good thing. That's a good thing. And sidetracking just for a moment, Bishop Mary's in the studio, everybody. And I just want to remind all of you that when she steps into a room, she walks with the power of knowledge, wisdom, and understanding. Real talk, true story. Bishop Mary, I'm going to hand the mic over to you, and I'll be right back. Dr. Oxman's in the studio, everybody.
4: He is here in the studio. We're sorry we didn't have him on camera at the beginning of the show. However, we're so grateful that you are here. Dr. Oxman, one of the things that we know in the African-American community are a lot of our folks are going through dialysis.
3: Yeah.
4: So what are some of the diseases that can impact you to the point that you need dialysis?
2: First thing I want to say, I'm glad you brought that up because, you know, dialysis is, you know, is the picture a lot of people have when they think about kidney disease. And I just want to say at the top that, you know, there are 30-some million people in the United States who have some degree of chronic kidney disease. Only a 500,000 of them are on dialysis.
4: Okay.
2: So I don't want someone to think that, you know, chronic kidney disease equates with dialysis. That there's a progression, and dialysis is for people who we say have end stage kidney disease when the nephrons or the parts of the kidney are so damaged that they literally can't perform the basic work of the kidney. Dialysis is, again, the most extreme form of chronic kidney disease. And what can cause it? Well, there are lots of diseases that can cause it, but far and away in the United States, the two biggest diseases that cause chronic kidney disease in general and then end-stage kidney disease or dialysis-dependent kidney disease are high blood pressure and diabetes.
4: Wow. And both of those we're going to be talking about in future medical moments here on the Bishop Mary Show. So, how long can someone exist, I don't want to say live, but with dialysis? Because I've known some that have been 10 years or more, others that have been, I think the longest one I've known is 14 years, and the doctor pretty much said, you know, you need a kidney, they go on the transplant list.
2: Right, right.
4: It was 15 and a half years when he got a kidney. He's doing very, very well. But is there a life expectancy? Is there a term where the dialysis treatment or dialysis-dependent kidney disease you're talking about would soon become ineffective?
2: You know, the being on dialysis is a difficult thing. As you know, when you have friends or family on dialysis, there's the weekly test of going on dialysis. Oftentimes, hemodialysis people are on it 3 times a week,
4: wow.
2: And it can be a grueling thing. Although people can live a long time with dialysis, I think one of the things that people don't know about dialysis-dependent kidney failure is it puts a strain on the heart. The number one leading cause of death in people on dialysis is actually cardiovascular disease.
4: Wow.
2: Because it's the processes of dialysis that can lead to the progression of diseases in your arteries and poor blood flow that can cause things like heart attacks. That is the number one reason why people die when they're on dialysis. So long-term dialysis, while it is feasible and people can live for a long time on dialysis, you mentioned the idea of transplant, which I want to talk about a little bit. Absolutely, transplant is the best way to go for people who are suffering from end-stage renal disease.
4: Okay, so with the end stage happening and with people who are don't have transplant, because I've known some folks who've been on dialysis, and yes, you're right, there were some other physiological ailments that impacted it that eventually it led to their death. Is that a hereditary
2: The chronic kidney disease?
4: Yes.
2: There are definitely certain populations, certainly African-American community, Asian community, who have higher rates, say, of high blood pressure. So it puts them at risk for higher rates of kidney disease. There's also a familial link for type 2 diabetes as well in a lot of communities. So those two conditions put you at higher risk. There are a handful of genetic causes of kidney failure that have nothing to do with things like diabetes and hypertension. Things like polycystic kidney disease or focal sclerosing glomerulonephritis, which is a big word. I don't know if people remember basketball player Alonzo Mourning. Do you remember Alonzo Mourning? Mourning had this disease abbreviated as FSG. It's a hereditary disease. And he went on to get a kidney transplant, right? He took some time off, got a kidney transplant, and then went on to win a NBA championship. So that was an incredible story. But most of the time, those genetic diseases represent only a small percentage of the people suffering from chronic kidney disease in this country.
4: Okay. Inquiring minds want to know, if the doctor says you're having to now go on dialysis. What are some of the symptoms for you to recognize that you are on dialysis?
2: Well, let's talk about some of the symptoms of advanced kidney disease. So as I mentioned earlier, that I think one of the things and one of the reasons I wanted to talk about kidney disease is because most of the time it's progressing silently. And unless you get a blood test or a urine test, you don't know you have it. There are times when people, the first time they come to a doctor or a hospital, unfortunately, is when their kidney disease is advanced. And they may be experiencing things like their legs are swollen, right? All of a sudden, you know, why do I have so much edema in my legs? They may experience just a general sense of malaise. That's because certain toxins are building up in their bloodstream. Sometimes people report even something called foamy urine. That's because there can be protein in your urine because your kidneys are leaking protein. But I want to emphasize that these are most of the time signs of advanced kidney disease. And the real challenge with kidney disease is diagnosing it and treating it before it gets to those extremes.
4: And for children, for when some children, what are some of the things that could impact the child having to go on dialysis? Could it be from birth, if there was some form of defect or some other?
2: I think in children, we're talking much more about genetic diseases.
4: Now,
2: any critical illness can sometimes cause kidney disease. So I'm an intensive care doctor. If you get in a car wreck, you know, your kidneys can be damaged. That's, you know, a kind of a different thing. So with children mostly, I think we're talking about genetic diseases.
5: Wow.
4: Can you cure kidney disease?
2: You really can't. You know, it's once those kidneys are scarred, they're no longer doing their job of filtering the blood, you really can't go back. That's why slowing the progression of kidney disease is so important.
5: And like there are some people who are on dialysis.
2: That's right.
5: So is that like the one of the last things that can help a person stay healthy, or is it like some medications or
2: So the people on dialysis, you know, like I was saying, there's about 500,000 people in this country who are on dialysis, and in those situations, the machine is literally doing the work of the kidneys. So you get every day you go to or three times a week usually if you're on hemodialysis, you go to the dialysis center. And all of your blood is taken out of your body, run through a machine, filtered, and then put back into your body. And without that filtering, you know, several times a week, the toxins would and the fluid would build up in your body.
4: You mentioned this a little while ago about foamy urine, which mm-hmm. you said means there's protein. What does that mean?
2: Yeah. So this, I think a lot of people have probably heard the theories about protein in the urine. Maybe they went to their doctor and got a urinalysis, and their doctor told them, oh, you have some protein in your urine. And in the setting of chronic kidney disease, protein in urine is telling you that your kidneys are leaking a little bit. Basically, the blood vessels, the filter. Like mm-hmm. think of your kidneys as a filter. I don't know, like a filter, your Brita filter or your pool filter, right?
5: Gotcha.
2: Mm-hmm. All of a sudden the holes are getting a little bit bigger. So it's not just that the water is coming through, right?
5: Mm-hmm.
2: But some of the things are coming through the filter that shouldn't be, like your blood proteins. And they spill out into your urine. And they're not usually supposed to be in your urine. And that when your protein is in your urine, it's a sign that you have already had some damage to your kidneys.
4: Wow. There a difference between kidney disease and kidney failure?
2: Mm. Yeah. That's great. Kidney failure is the term we use when basically your kidneys have stopped working altogether. In long term, that means dialysis. Sometimes, again, I see people in the ICU who may have had kidney failure in the setting of a specific acute illness. Those people can actually recover, but from chronic kidney disease, mm-hmm. Chronic kidney disease, usually there's no way back. It's just about slowing the progression stopping it.
5: I guess my next question would be I know that kidney health is important, right?
2: Yeah.
5: So how often should people go and just get it checked out? Because you can't detect that there's anything wrong until something is wrong.
2: Right. So particularly if you have conditions like diabetes or high blood pressure, when you go for your regular checkups, I am sure your doctor will be checking two things. One, in your blood, something called your creatinine level.
5: Mm-hmm.
2: If your creatinine level is up, that can be a sign that your filtering mechanism of your kidney is impaired.
5: Mm-hmm.
2: And the other is your urine to check to see if you're spilling things like protein.
4: Right. What are those numbers? Like if someone says, oh, the doctor, and you know, because they always want to say, oh, your number is high and your nose.
5: The numbers are low.
4: Like, oh, well, for me, low is 7, but to them, that's like a ding, ding, ding, ding, ding. You know?
2: Well, I don't remember the top numbers. Range of creatinine. Your creatinine level, your blood level varies a little bit based upon your muscle mass. So if you're, mm-hmm. Younger and have more muscle mass, if you're a man versus a woman, mm-hmm. Your number might be a little bit higher and be okay. And if you're smaller, female, it might be a little bit lower. It might be in the normal range.
4: Mm. And you don't recall exactly what those ranges are. So that's
2: I think the upper limit of a normal for creatinine might be 1.4, but it depends. It depends again. It depends upon your size and your muscle mass and your gender.
5: Yeah, and does it also depend on ethnicity as well?
2: That is a great question. I don't know how much time we have, but there's one of the things. About what I love medicine too is not just the science, but also, you know, the history and the sociology of it too. And there is a chapter in American medicine that has to do with misunderstanding of ethnicity or the impact of ethnicity and kidney disease. It's kind of a dark chapter in American medicine. And it has to do with how doctors had originally factored race into kidney disease. I don't know if you know that story.
5: No.
2: But it goes back to this idea that to really know how well your kidney is working scientifically, how good the filtering is, you have to do some really complicated tests, inject your bloodstream with dye and collect urine over 24 hours. So doctors were looking for a shorthand way to measure your kidney function.
5: Mm-hmm.
2: And they landed upon checking your blood creatinine, which mm-hmm. is a breakdown product of muscle.
5: Mm-hmm.
2: And they could use that to sort of estimate what your kidney function was. And in the late 1990s, there was a big study where they looked at thousands of people trying to make this sort of a simplified way of calculating kidney function simple. And they had an observation that African-American participants in this studies seemed to have a higher level of creatinine with the same kidney function that was measured the complicated way when compared to whites.
6: Mm.
2: Now, what did that mean? Well, you know, for whatever reason, whether it was racial bias or it was good intentions went awry, and they what happened was this correction factor got added to the calculation of kidney function, and Black Americans, when their kidney function was calculated, mm-hmm. it actually made their kidney function look a little bit better than it was. And the implication was that Black Americans were having the degree of their kidney disease underestimated. Mm. Mm. And that this was leading to delays in treatment. This was leading to more Black Americans on dialysis, less Black Americans getting listed for transplant. Mm. And that has since been removed from the calculation.
4: Oh, well, that's a good thing to know. Mm-hmm. I think that, you know, as we say, everybody independently has their own physiological issues. And we can't just Google it
5: yeah.
4: and assume that what you hear on Google applies to you.
5: Right.
4: I went through this a great deal with my mother when she had breast cancer. I mean, if she was HER2 positive versus HER2 negative and this, and I'm like, let's just try to be specific to your doctor. Make sure that you follow up with them. Ask questions, mm-hmm. Especially if you had that as part of your family history, either immediately or second level, so that you can be prudent in making wise choices for your, I'm saying this, mm-hmm. your health.
5: Yes.
4: And of course, we're grateful that Dr. Oxman is here because
5: absolutely.
4: he's giving us these things. It's been questioned to me, where can we find, I don't trust doctors. He's not making a diagnosis on your particular problem. He's right. giving you general information mm-hmm. so that you can then be wiser when you go to see your doctor and ask certain questions. And
5: advocate for yourself.
4: And advocate for yeah. yourself. One of the last questions we want to ask you, doctor, because we know you're in high demand and very busy, is what would you tell our audience today in a synopsis of the importance of kidney health? So they can be prevented, so they will not have to suffer with kidney disease.
2: I would say know your numbers, particularly if you are somebody who has some conditions like high blood pressure and diabetes. Mm-hmm. Make sure you're being screened by your doctor for kidney disease because early detection is the key. Mm-hmm. And kidney disease, like we were saying, is almost always silent. And unless we go looking mm-hmm. for it, we're not going to know if you're at risk.
6: Wow.
4: Wow, he gave us three good points.
5: I'm telling you.
4: So know your numbers.
2: Mm-hmm. Protect those beans. Protect those beans.
5: I know.
4: Protect those beans. I like right. that. They are looking like a little beans. Two little yeah. beans right
5: exactly.
4: there.
5: Exactly. Now
4: Amen. Now somebody knows about beans. Don't mess with me. I like them baked.
5: Beans,
4: I don't know about
5: beans. Good for
4: the
5: your
4: beans.
5: Heart.
4: Or llamas and black eyes. And what's with it? But we thank you so much, Dr. Oxman, for making this a medical moment here in yes. AUKUS on kidney disease. And we're looking forward to mm-hmm. coming back again in just a few days. Well, yeah, actually, in yeah. September. September starts tomorrow.
5: Yeah.
4: And he'll be right back for our medical moment. And we certainly will advise and inform our audience so that you can pick up on that. What do you think will be next month's topic? What would you want to take?
5: Yeah.
2: Well, there's so many different ways to take this conversation. I would be very interested in hearing from the listeners mm-hmm. about some of the topics that you know, they want to hear about, ask questions about.
5: Absolutely. And I want to remind everybody, listen, we love our listeners, friends of the show, fans of the show. I want to encourage you, reach out to Bishop Mary. And also for those who want to be impact partners to the show, financial remuneration is always welcome. Please contact us at the number is
4: 833-722-0.
5: 833-722. Wait a minute, pause. We got to get the number right.
4: I can't.
5: All right, now I'm gonna have to take it to the street. You're messing up the money.
4: Lord have mercy. Now you made me forget the number. But write me at Bishop Mary Enterprises at yes. gmail.com.
5: There you go.
4: I'll get the number together by the time we come to the end of our show. Nothing like Brother Marcus. I appreciate you. Thank you so much, Doctor. We're going to get started with our next guest. We're going to get started with our next guest right after we hear this particular song as a way of introduction.
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0: It is the greatest.
1: Is the greatest.
0: Love alone.
1: Uh-huh.
0: And in my chance, that's special place.
1: The greatest love.
0: Yeah.
1: How about that?
0: That you've been dreaming of.
1: Mm-hmm.
0: Come on, Whitney. Take it, take it, take it. Here we go. Lead you to a love.
1: Mm-hmm.
0: Oh, don't die on a stand.
1: Yes, let it go.
0: She
1: let it
0: hits
1: go.
0: That.
1: Find hit that note.
0: Strength in love.
1: All right. Now, you know, I would have sang it in a lower register.
0: Yeah, right. I know. And don't even play with it.
1: The man
0: we
1: who
0: are so grateful.
1: Lower registers here.
0: We're so
1: us.
0: Grateful to have Dr. Tony Watlington, who is our superintendent of the School District of Philadelphia,
1: yes,
0: here with us. He's not live in the studio, but he is on the line. Good morning, Dr.
1: Good
0: Watlington.
1: Good morning.
2: Good morning. Good morning, Archbishop. And good to see you guys. You guys this morning. I'm excited. It's the second week of school, and I always look forward to coming on this show.
0: Absolutely.
1: Yeah, yeah.
0: We didn't catch you at the end of the year. We wanted to find out what the summer was about. So we're going to have to make sure we have it on the calendar on the regulator.
1: We got to do a rewind with Dr.
0: Wilder. Well, you know, we got to cut up a little bit with that.
1: Absolutely. Absolutely.
0: But we know.
2: You just tell me that you two are going to sing a little bit of Whitney Houston, and, I will be there. Ready. Always.
1: Don't tempt
2: thank
1: us.
2: Thank you for that little rendition. Whitney Houston this morning. I believe the children are our future.
0: Absolutely.
1: Yes, yes, and I'm so glad that you are the great Dr. Watlington, who is here in Philadelphia, making a lot of great things happen. And Bishop Mary knows me. I like to get right into it.
0: Yes.
1: When you look at the current state of education in Philadelphia, what gives you, Dr. Watlington, hope that things are going to move swiftly and good and different for this new year?
2: Well, sir, let me tell you what gives me hope and makes me think that things are going to move smooth, differently, and good this year, if I said that quite right.
1: Mm-hmm.
2: In May, two things can be true at the same time, and there are two things that are true at the same time as we start the second week of school. In May, a national study came out that included 8,147 school districts across the entire United States of America,
1: mm-hmm,
2: and the study said two things. One, it said that our school district, our students in grades 3 through 8 had a faster learning rates in grades 3 through 8 than 84% of the school districts nationally.
1: Mm.
2: And number two, it said from the period 2022 to 2025, we don't have data for this past year yet, but from 2022 to 2025, the study told us that among the 25 largest school districts, the School District of Philadelphia had the fastest improved learning rate in grades 3 through 8 than all of those 25 largest districts. That included Chicago, Los Angeles, other big cities like Memphis, et cetera. And so that gives me hope. At the same time, we still have far too many children who aren't performing at grade level in reading, mm-hmm, and math. But I'm encouraged. Success begets more success. If we will believe in our young people, get behind them, let them know we're behind them, support our hardworking teachers, and support our families. Archbishop, sir, I know we can do this.
0: Absolutely.
1: Mm-hmm.
0: Now, you know, school has already started, and have you had an overview of how many of our children are still struggling with regular attendance, even in the first week?
2: Yes, we've monitored that across the district over the first week of school. As of the end of the week, Friday, you know, there are nearly 200,000 public school children in Philadelphia. About 116 or so thousand are in the district-operated schools. Then you've got the balance of students in our charter schools. We've been looking very carefully at the district-operated schools, and we had 94,000 children show up on the first day of school.
1: Mm-hmm.
2: That number has gone up every day. We're still, I think, about 6,000-7,000 students short. So typically kids don't come in all on the first day, but we're pushing hard. So if you can, we can share with your wide viewership and listeners, please let's go ahead and get in school, because every day we get in, we don't miss good teaching and learning.
1: I know that's right. I want to say this. You know, when I think about, you know, what you're doing in the School District of Philadelphia, I know that education is more than just academics for you. It's about preparing our young people for life and, you know, just being certain that they can make it. What would you like to say to some of the parents that might feel differently about, you know, my kid is struggling or whatever the case might be? You know, what could you say to those parents to give them more hope as you are, you know, doing an awesome job? So what would you say to them that can't get close to you like we can?
2: I would say this to all our families and parents in particular. While we're pushing hard to get the test scores up, the graduation rate up, and the dropout rate down, the dropout rate is down by 50% over the past 4 years. What's really at the center of that first is we want our young people to be well physically and socially, emotionally, and mentally. We want them to feel like they, when they come to school every day, that they are seen, they are valued, that we care about them, and that we wrap our arms around them. Too often, our young people hear too many negative messages. They don't work hard. It's not the kind of kids that we were when we back in whatever year. These young people are working hard. They need us to let them know we believe in them and the infinite possibility. We don't know which child sitting in these classrooms is going to be the next mayor, which young African-American or Latino female is going to be the next mayor of Philadelphia one day. Or one day end up being a Supreme Court justice or a great school teacher or a radio show like the Archbishop Mary. We don't know. And so I say to our families that we are working hard to not just push the academic dial, but to invest in our young people so that they seem seen, they feel it. They feel like we see and value them and that we're wrapping our arms around them. The experience matters.
0: Absolutely. I know that, of course, back to school, what are the top three things that the students need to be prepared for? Teachers need to be prepared for it. Families need to be prepared for it for a successful year.
2: Absolutely. So number one priority is certainly to improve academic achievement. So I'm asking all of our families to do one thing. Make contact with your child's teachers, information, and begin a conversation. I don't think that's too much to ask for. Mm-hmm. Number two, we're asking all of our families, do your best to get our children in school not less than 90% of every month. Because our data says if kids are in school 90% of every month, 90% of the year, they're going to learn more and it will show up. And the third thing I'd say is let's just encourage our young people to do their very best. Mm-hmm. And we're here on this side to meet our children where they are and to invest in them and grow them this school year. It's a new year, a new opportunity.
0: Now, of course, inquiring minds want to know. We know that there was a hotly contested issue in regarding to some school closures. You made a foundational case. You got the support of the school board. How can people begin to transition, particularly those schools that will be impacted? And what is the school district doing to support that transition so that children can readjust and still be able to perform well in a new environment?
2: Yes, ma'am. You know, the real problem we're solving for in Philadelphia is that in our district operated schools, 65% of the seats are filled, 35% of the seats are vacant. And when we think about some schools that are severely overcrowded, some schools that are under-enrolled, we want to figure out how to, the plan is to push more high-quality academic and extracurricular resources and supports in all the schools. So today, today, August 31st, we are launching a process where members of communities, school communities, can apply to be a part of transition committees that will help us figure out how exactly to do all the work going forward. This includes schools that might be scheduled for a closure after this year or some kind of merger after this year. And so the committees will bring together students, families, educators, staff, community partners, and they'll be able to provide input and help us to identify how to do this work and do it well. And we'll also be working very closely with our parent and family university in our school transition office to support all of our students and families this year and every year going forward. So I want to encourage folks to take a look at our website, call the school district. If you're interested in being a part of one of these school transition committees, we would very much like to have our community partners.
1: Absolutely.
0: And then, of course, a little birdie told me y'all are getting ready to bring out an app design. What is the app? And what is its purpose?
2: Well, we're calling this year, hard to believe, time flies when you're having fun and working hard. But this is my fifth year here in the school district. And I have heard from many families and parents in particular on the advisory councils that they get a lot of their information from their phone, just like the rest of us. So we're going to roll out a parent app. So to make it easier for parents to see content on the website from their cell phones, because we brought some parents in and had them walk us through it. And they're right. It's very difficult to keep up with all that and understand it on a cell phone. And I'm embarrassed to say that we didn't catch this much sooner, but whether it's wanting to get onto the phone to check your child's attendance, your child's school attendance, or look at your school or district attendance rates, to look at the lunch menu, the sports calendar, or just to stay up to date on news in the school district. That's short, clear, easy to understand. That's the purpose of that parent app. And so it will allow us to have a two-way communication system. There'll be a Let's Talk button on there eventually, where you can just click a button if you've got a complaint or a commendation or anything else, and you can expect a 24 to 48-hour response from somebody. We're excited about that.
0: That's wonderful, because I think, you know, parents aren't like grandmoms or great-grandmoms like myself. You know, everything was in handwriting and talking. You know, but these youngins, boy, you know, everything is the phone. So now the parents won't have an excuse not to know how their school, what their child is doing, so forth and so on, because I heard the same thing till I went on it, and I knew how much it upset me. I was just like, oh, wait till I get Dr. Watlington. This is not customer friendly.
1: That's right.
0: And frustrating. And I think I'm not no techno guru, but I do know how to click and, you know, kind of follow through a map. So I'm grateful to hear that. When is that actually launching?
2: It's we've started in some schools, and it's launching tomorrow over the course of the fall. It's being fully baked out. We've got some limited work already out there with a partner named Rally, but there's more to come over the next few weeks. We'll be rolling that out this fall.
0: Fabulous.
1: And I have a question for you, because I know that you're doing a lot of great things with the students, and you were also sharing about parents need to get in touch with the teachers and the people of that nature. What about the leadership, like principals? What's your thoughts on them, and what kind of principals should be representing the school district of Philadelphia? Because you're a powerful
2: person.
1: And with a powerful person, I know that you like to have intellectual, sharp people around you that are doing this for the children.
2: Absolutely. We need principals who are the chief executive officers of our schools, and they are responsible for educating everybody in those schools. So we need principals who, one, know what it takes to teach kids at high levels and move the needle. Two, we expect principals to be very engaged with their communities. We're pushing our principals, very fine principals that we have, to make sure that they have those relationships built. You know, Archbishop and sir, in the old days where the principal knew the families and
0: God
2: they knew
0: knows
2: the mothers and fathers and grandparents, we shouldn't go too far from that kind of way of thinking about education. And they know the community groups that can be rallied in support of the school. They should be out front, visible in our school communities, arm in arm with our families. And our families ought to feel like they can call their principal with any question, concern, or if they're doing something very well, our families should be very comfortable calling their principal to give them a commendation about, because their school is doing some great stuff.
1: Awesome. That's
0: key, because you're right. My teacher in a Christian school taught my mother, then she taught me, and then she retired when she taught my older two children.
1: Oh, wow.
0: So it was just like, I know your mammy and I know your daddy. Let me pick up the phone and call. You ain't going to no dean. I'm going to take care of this myself. That was That was death come creeping in the room.
1: Yeah, that was a,
0: you
1: those
0: know,
1: are
0: about
1: different
0: 3
1: times.
0: O'clock in the morning. But, they would make you really pay for not being attentive and bringing shame on the family name. I know your people's 3 generations. You acting like this? Oh, no. Mm-hmm. We're going to get to this right away. But lastly, our question would be to you, Dr. Watlington. What can the community do to really support the teachers? Some of them are still, you know, taking money out of their pockets to get their supplies. Mm-hmm. Others of them sometimes can be overwhelmed. But instead of being barked at, what can the community,
1: yes,
0: families,
1: the community,
0: parents, community organizations, and leaders, others do mm-hmm. to support our best teachers so that they can continue to do their good work?
2: Well, listen, first, I want to thank our parents because our parents are always our children's first teachers. But let me, when they go to that formal education piece, for me, Archbishop, you know, I spent a long time in the South and I learned that a simple thank you can go a long way.
0: Mm-hmm. Yeah.
2: A thank you, a word of encouragement. And if you're feeling really bold, reach out, give them a handshake, maybe even a nice little hug and say, we appreciate what you do. And we're going to work together this school year.
0: Wow. That's a thank you. It does mm-hmm. go a long way. Well, I'm going to say thank you to you.
1: Thank
0: I know you.
1: You
0: are due shortly on another event. I thank you for squeezing this OG up in here. And we want to try to catch you before the end of the year as we go into our holiday breaks to encourage how we can maintain that our kids are still going to be learning, mm-hmm. what we can do over the holidays that can be fun, as well as relaxing, but not having them to slip back, as we sometimes find to be the case over the summer, where the learning really does stop. Mm-hmm. So we hope you'll come back sometime in a couple of months to talk about what we can do with that, and then kick off the new year with 2027 with what insights and exciting things are happening in our district. As always, Dr. Watlington, I appreciate you.
1: Yes.
0: And I thank you so, so much for being here, a returning guest on the Bishop Mary Show.
1: I appreciate your leadership.
2: And I thank you as well, and I look forward to coming back to talk to both of you when we kick off the fall Faith Leader Summit, just like we did in the spring. Maybe we can kick it off on your show.
0: I'll be right there. I was at the last one, so I want to see what this one be looking like. Amen.
2: Thank you both. Pleasure
0: thank you so much.
2: Always.
0: Have a great day,
1: God
0: sir.
1: God bless you. Have a great
0: God
1: day,
0: God bless
1: sir.
0: You.
1: I absolutely love.
2: Bye-bye.
1: I love Dr. Wallington.
0: I do too.
1: You know, his candor, his, you know, his demeanor, his poise, the way he speaks, the way he talks mm-hmm. directly to people, not beating around the bush. He's just, you know, straight shooter. And he does it with such grace.
0: Absolutely.
1: You know?
0: Absolutely.
1: Yeah.
0: So before we close out, and we're coming close to it, let's hear all about your event on Saturday.
1: Oh.
0: Who were the authors in the house?
1: Oh, my goodness. Let me tell you,
0: and
1: it was you.
0: Who got the big gift? Because he kept on saying, we're doing giveaways.
1: Well,
0: we're doing giveaways.
1: Man, let me tell you.
0: It
1: was crazy. It was absolutely crazy. First of all, I want to thank you for coming through, because I know how tight your schedule is. And I know that we're good friends and everything. But all because we're good friends doesn't mean, you know, you can show up to everything because you're Bishop Mary. A lot first, I want to start. No, seriously. Real talk, true story. When you came in, the atmosphere was shifted to another gear. Like when you came in and I was like, ladies and gentlemen, you know, the Bishop, Archbishop. And when you came in and started talking, all I could do is just sit down, cross my legs and just let you do your thing. Everybody loved you.
0: That's so sweet.
1: This is why sometimes I'm like, I know Philadelphia, you got Philadelphia on lock. And I'm like, come over the bridge sometimes. But, you know, you do.
0: I got no problem with the bridge.
1: Yeah, you do come over the bridge, but you're always, you know, you're busy. And mm-hmm. there's things that are happening in Philadelphia that you have to attend to. But I think you had like 4 or 5 events that day, and you made a beeline. So I just wanted to give you a big shout out
0: thank you.
1: And I want to give a big shout out to the authors, Dr. James D. White. I'm calling him Doctor. Dr. Ronnie Latham, Dr. Joseph Poole, Dr. Linda Joyce, and Elder Tony Waddington, and author Jeff Moore, and Dr. Dacia Henfield. So many powerful authors. Wanted to give them a shout out. Thank you for coming. And it was just a wonderful time. We gave two-day and 3-night giveaways. Some concert tickets were given out to some gospel concerts. And Bishop Mary, you know I got to get you on the list. We just have to talk more, because I know you were telling everybody I was, what'd you say? I was missing and something.
0: Oh, no, I said you were on vacay.
1: And I know they were like,
0: and he got money like that to be vacay.
1: You can't tell people that they think I'm not working, you know.
0: No, they know you were working. That's why you were on vacay.
1: It's so good to be back in the studio with you, though.
0: It is wonderful to be back in the studio with you. It was good to see your wife and meet one of your baby girls.
1: I'm glad you came. I can't stop talking about you being there. And I know some authors are going to be coming through, and I hope they gave you their personal information.
0: They did not, but I told them that since you...
1: And I told them to get it... All right, we'll work it out.
0: We'll work it out. Right. You let me know who's ready, who's the one you want first. We'll have an author spotlight here on the Bishop Mary Show.
1: There you go.
0: And we can highlight their book and what it's about and why they wrote it and all of that and do something.

0: think we need to give the email again, and the email is
1: Bishop Mary
0: Enterprises
1: at gmail.com. And the phone number is 833-722-4748.
0: Give it again. Give it again. Slow it down.
1: 833-722-4748.
0: There you go. For the people in the back.
1: For the people in the back. Now know that he never fails, which you're listening to by Kenny Lewis. I know it for myself.
0: Yes,
1: and then, but you do have some accountability. So as always, Bishop Mary says, if you can't be good, be careful.
0: Be careful.
1: Boo, if you can't be careful.
0: If you can't be careful.
1: Then don't do it.
0: Don't do it.
1: It may not be worth it. Besides, grown folk will tell you, if I knew then, hey,
0: what I know now.
1: We're ready to go. Take care. Be safe for another fabulous show on Labor Day next Monday. And please be safe and careful. We love you.
0: We love you.
1: God bless you.

0: 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That's 833-722-4748. And she'll get right back to you. Remember, let the healing begin with you. 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